0: Francisco, a 19-6 win at Colorado. The Yankees scored 13 times in the top of the third and won 13-8 at the A's. Seattle won its sixth straight game, a 10-inning win over Arizona 3-2. Cincinnati beat Atlanta 6-4. The Mets got a grand slam from Juan Soto and won 10-1 over Miami. Number 3, Iga Swiatek, was upset at the French Open. U.S. men's soccer won its exhibition against Senegal 3-2. I'm Steve DeSager.
1: This is Fox Sports Sunday. Fox Sports Sunday is on. The plays, the interviews, the players, the coaches, the breaking news, the top stories. When it goes down, we will cover it all.
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4: Thank goodness. That's literally all I think I can say. I might say it for 3 hours tonight. Thank goodness. And I'm talking, as I think our audience knows, I'm talking to a man who knows Hollywood. I'm talking to a man who knows a script. I'm talking to a man who knows how to put a production together. And what happened last night in the United States of America and in the National Basketball Association is that the movie ended the way that the movie was supposed to end. The bad guy dominates throughout an hour and a half of said movie. And then, ta-da, the music starts. And you get on with getting on in terms of the hero coming in and saving everybody from the dangers that currently be. And you think I'm kidding and being dramatic, and maybe I am a little bit, but I'm really not. That's how I view the Oklahoma City Thunder being eliminated from the NBA playoffs. The sport has been saved from an absolute danger, an absolute attack that it has been under from a group of people that have decided that they want to push the limits of how this thing is played. And Ephraim, good evening, and thank goodness that this evil, the Joker, the Penguin, and the Thunder, they've been neutralized. How you doing, buddy?
5: I'm good, man. How you doing?
4: I'm doing great. Wasn't that beautiful?
5: It was.
4: That was beautiful, wasn't it?
5: It was a good game. It was really good. And you know, it was funny because my wife and my boys, we were all sitting there watching as a family. And my wife was like, "What? Why do I feel like this? I'm not even a Spurs fan."
4: Thank you.
5: We are a Laker household through and through. Everyone knows that. And if you don't, well, now you do.
4: Yep.
5: And we were watching that game, literally hate watching and pulling for the Spurs. Like, I don't cross those lines when it comes to especially the West and my allegiance. And you know, I grew up with the battles with San Antonio, you know, with the Duncans, the Robinsons, the Shaqs, the Kobes, the Manus. A good friend of mine was an assistant GM there for a long time. So we used to go at it all the time about, you know, he used to be like, "Hey, Laker fan. Spurs are in town. You want to come?" Like, you know, literally one of my closest friends grew up together. But he, you know, he worked for the opposition and he already knew. And we were watching that game and I was like, they have to win.
4: They have to win.
5: They have to save basketball.
4: Because it was good versus evil.
5: Yes.
4: And you're absolutely right. Like, and I know that they're probably, I know how this debate goes. We've been doing it for months. And you think it's haterade, and you think it's because the Thunder are good. Don't flatter yourselves. You're not a dynasty. You won one. This is not like when the Super Bowl party had Tom Brady for the 9th time and people were like, "Geez, I'm sick of this dude." It's not that. You've won one. But there's a reason that you and your wife, your lovely wife, your boys. There's a reason that they felt the way that they did, and I'm so glad, as is so often the case on this show, your wife says something to you, and you were like, that's pretty smart. That's a pretty smart thing. Why? Why did that's what I'd love to ask a Thunder fan. That's what I'd love to ask the Thunder. Why do you think we all feel this way? Why? Answer that question. That's I would love to be in the press conference and ask Shai Gilgeous-Alexander that. You're not a Hollywood story. You're a hardworking, come up from, traded away from the Clippers. And you've won one. You are not someone we should hate. So why do you think we do? Yep. I'm not kidding. And I know the smirk that would come over his face. No. I don't hate Tatum. I don't hate Jokic. I don't hate all the dudes that have come in and won one. Why are we so bothered by the way you play? You think?
5: You know what? And I think there's an arrogance to OKC when you watch them in series. They've been that good.
4: They've been excellent. Yeah, they've been the best.
5: They've been trending to being as great as they've been for going on 4 years now. And now they are there, and they're that good. So they, it sometimes can seem unserious. During the game,
4: mm-hmm.
5: a lot of laughing. Even when you're losing, there's a lot of laughing, a lot of playfulness. And I'm just thinking, I'm like, man, if I'm a coach, and I know this is the pros and this is different, and their bounce back is great, and they have been great. They have the 2-time league MVP. I get it. But it just feels off to me as a former professional athlete, when you're in a series and you're getting beat and it's fun and funny. And granted, I grew up in an era where you guys were walking off the court before the game was over. Guys weren't shaking hands after game. Guys were, you know, even in wins, job's not finished. Like, that was the energy. And so we've been conditioned, if you're a little bit older, Gen X, if you're conditioned for you want to see that it means more to you than it does to the fans watching. And sometimes OKC can come off like a little bit, a little bit nonchalant. We'll get them the next game. A lot of that energy there. A lot of time on social media in terms of, you know, team TikToking and things like that. It feels a little bit different than basketball we're used to. And it's different than what we, you know, some people hated Golden State.
4: Sure.
5: But when you looked at Golden State, you didn't hate them for how much they cared and how they played.
4: You also didn't hate them after one.
5: No.
4: Did not hate them after one.
5: No.
4: Give me a break.
5: Didn't.
4: No, you didn't.
5: You didn't at all. And, you know, you may have hated what they did to the rest of the league in terms of they made everybody think they have a Steph Curry and a Klay Thompson, and they don't.
4: Yep, that's a funny
5: so
4: take.
5: So they changed the way basketball was prepared and performed. But most teams don't have what they have. Now, you got to remember, in that run that Golden State had, they also had one of the highest defensive efficiency rated teams in the league.
4: For sure they did.
5: So this whole notion of and look, OKC was up there as well.
4: Yep.
5: They played great defense.
4: You have to be. You have to be that good defensive team or you don't win NBA championships.
5: But they ran into a buzzsaw, and I don't know, somebody that we both know had alluded to – maybe this happening a long time ago.
4: You know someone who said it, and I know someone who said it. I know someone who said it before the person that you know said it, but we both been saying it since before the playoffs started.
5: But
4: you said it. You said it months ago.
5: We're in February. This is a problem.
4: So let me push back on, therefore, your comment that they ran into a buzzsaw. No, they didn't. They ran into a better team.
5: Yes.
4: And they need to eat that, swallow that. That's true. It was true in the regular season. It's now true in the postseason, but I mean that in two ways. They didn't run into just a better team because that team won more games against them this year and is now moving on. They ran into a team that is flat out better for basketball. And the more I watched this, and I have –

0: pointed in the wrong place. This isn't just Shea. It's a whole damn team.
1: Mm.
0: And I don't know how many Americans could even name the head coach of the Oklahoma City Thunder, which is a super weird dynamic, considering they've been the best. They are the defending champs. I don't even know. Like, a lot of people, the camera just pans over to that guy, and they're like, who's that little dude with the part in the middle? Like, what? Who is that guy? People will mess up the pronunciation some, and maybe I will too. There are a lot of different ways people say it. But Mark Dagnow, you cannot convince me after watching that series that this is not being coached. You cannot convince me, because it's also Lu Dort, and it's also Alex Caruso, and it's also Jared McCain. And if you're a big guy, if you're 7 feet and your name is Hartenstein or Holmgren, then that's a completely different set of rules with regard to what you're doing to Victor Wembanyama. So I've got plenty of arrows to go around. Some go to the refs. Some still go to Shea. I think Dagnow needs his share of this pie, because it is so across the board, the ejecting yourself to the floor thing at times when you're not even touched. And they did it. They overdid it. They did so much that we finally started paying attention. And to a degree, that bit them in this series.
1: Yeah, and I will say this game was probably the best officiated one, which you should have in a game 7 of the entire series. When you look at the numbers, OKC had 22 free throws. San Antonio had 19.
0: Yep.
1: Right. When you look at the level of basketball that was being played, there wasn't a big discrepancy in calls, things of that nature. It was officiated well, and what you get a chance to see is when a game is officiated well, without the extra and the antics, it's a little bit different. Now you don't have that security blanket for OKC to lean on. You're not going to get the calls that you're manufacturing, because now I'm sure the league has sat down, watched through the whole tape, preparing for game 7. And these referees were spot on. They were looking. They were okay. Some things get, you know, some people got away with some things. I think it was a lane violation call one time. Something happened, but they were on it, and I commend them for that, because that thing was teetering the other way.
0: Yep.
1: And that's what you don't want. You know, we had a joke in our house that if Tony Brothers is referee in this game, I'm turning. We're not even watching. And that's a shame to say, but.
0: Yep. Yeah, but
1: some of the egregious things that were missed and not called under his watch, you don't want that in game 7, because now everyone's talking about that,
0: right,
1: opposed to the level of game,
0: right,
1: that we witnessed.
0: Well, that's kind of like, I love what you're saying, and that's where I've arrived, and would love to get into the debate box with anybody, and this is whether it's OKC fans or the members of the media who have kind of been like, oh, this is just a bunch of hand-wringing. My question is, why do you think so many of us feel that way? You cannot honestly look me in the eye and tell me that this many people feel this way. Forget their opinion. They feel it in their belly when they're watching this basketball team play, and tell me that that's simply the result of mass haterade. There's no way. A team from Oklahoma who's won once? There's no way. So somebody needs to finally start nodding their head and go, no, you know what? America's onto something. You're onto something. This is not good basketball. It just isn't. And it sucks, because they actually should be a perfect example of what's great about the game. I get that they've got the 2-time MVP, but there's something that's very team-oriented. When I first saw them play, they play offense, they play defense, they're super deep, They had to play.

0: play the majority of these playoffs without their second-best player, and they're still really good. There's something that is super team-oriented about Oklahoma City from the middle of our country. We should love this team, and we hate them, and I want to ask why, except for I know the answer. But I think the fact that we feel that way should be all the evidence we need. And I hope that when they go back to the drawing board, it's not just to acquire Giannis. It's to reevaluate the way that they play basketball and stop this crap. And the league needs to spend as much time on this in the offseason as they did with regard to their anti-tanking rules, which we're going to talk about tonight as well.
1: Absolutely. Yeah, this is going to be good. And I'd love to really break those down because – I'm lost.
0: The anti-tanking thing?
1: Yeah.
0: Well, we can get into that.
1: Oh, yeah, I'm lost. I read through a whole bunch. I'm like, no, wait.
0: You know what's weird, though? Everyone I've talked to, E, hates the rules. I'm the only person I'm knowing that likes them.
1: Okay, well, this is a good conversation. I don't hate them because I don't understand them enough. So I'm trying to figure it out. Hate them or not?
0: Perfect. So we can get into that. We got a lot to get into. We're live in the Fox Sports Radio studio. Steve is with us and is about 10 to 15 minutes away. That's Ephraim Salaam. I'm Mark Willard. Good Sunday evening, wherever you are. This is Fox Sports Radio.
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0: She's like, let's go in for a sec. So we just go in and we stand in the back and we watch the final minute of action. And you know the time I'm talking about when OKC misses their last shot and the ball gets forwarded to the other end and the Spurs get a big exclamation point slam dunk. San Rafael, California. Okay, about 7:45 at night on a Saturday. The entire bar erupts. Erupts. Not a one person going the other way. So again, I ask Oklahoma City and the members of the media too scared to lean into this. Why? Why do you think that is? You think it's just that America loves the underdog? They were underdogs by 3 points. The Spurs are not a huge underdog.
1: They're not an underdog.
0: Do you think that people think that Wemby is that interesting? Or do you think that maybe, collectively, the world has decided that watching Oklahoma City play basketball makes them feel a certain way and they don't like it?
1: There are things as a youth coach. And so, you know, I'll tell you a story before we get to Steve. My brother, Dion, who hates the Lakers and anything to do with the Lakers. So everything, he's a Bulls fan. Or I should say a Michael Jordan fan, because that's really the only time the Bulls have been good. Minus a year or two with Derrick Rose. But he hasn't had anything to cheer about for since the 19th century with the Bulls.
0: Right.
1: And so, of course, OKC swept the Lakers. And so everything, every criticism I had about this series, he equated to you just hate you just mad because they swept the Lakers.
0: Right, you hate the Thunder.
1: And I said, that has nothing to do with it. I said, let me ask you this. And his son, Noah, is probably in the top three of 12-year-olds in the country. He's that good. All of our boys play for Paul George Elite AAU team. My 11-year-old and his 12-year-old, both sixth graders. And I'm like, let me ask you a question, because he works his son out. I train my son the whole nine yards. I said, when he gets home from school, are you going to take him across the street to the gym and teach him how to go for a jump shot and have his legs collapse on the landing? Are you going to teach that? Are you okay with that? And to her, his wife, my sister-in-law, was like, hell no. And I said, that's the problem I'm having. If you just watch the games, you don't have to do that, Shay. Like, you're falling for no reason. And it's bothering me because I have an 11-year-old who's watching the 2-time league MVP play beneath himself. When you pump fake, the pump fake is to get the defender in the air and to actually make the shot and get to the free throw line. That's what N1 came from. I made the shot and I get the one free throw. Not pump fake. Turn your body away from the rim, dive into the defender, and flip the ball into the air. What is that?
0: Thank you.
1: That's like me not giving it to Steve off the pump fake. Bend my knees, pump fake. Steve gets the M1.
0: Can't do it.
17: And a good afternoon slash evening to you, gentlemen. You mentioned the Chicago Bulls, and people sometimes refer to the proud history of some franchises. Can we just break this down? The Bulls have existed for literally 60 years in Chicago, and the only times they've ever even made the finals, Michael Jordan in the 1990s. Never before, never since. And I looked it up, the Bulls in the past decade have not won a single playoff series. And in 8 years out of the last 10, they missed the postseason entirely. The play-in is not counted as making the postseason. Well, the NBA Finals, we got a few days. Start on Wednesday. The Spurs will be hosting a Knicks team that's won 11 straight. Last loss for them over a month ago in Atlanta. Remember they were actually trailing in a series? That's a while ago. Playoff record, by the way. Golden State won 15 straight in 2017. Game 2 of the series will be Friday in San Antonio, but New York's not going to host games 3 and 4 till the next week, June 8th and 10th. There will be no basketball in the NBA next weekend, the way they've scheduled things. No Saturday game. No Sunday game. Enjoy. The NBA will have a different champion for the 8th straight season, extending the longest such streak in league history. The West last night just crowned a 7th different champ in the last 7 years. That's a record. Spurs are the second youngest team to reach the NBA final in the shot clock era. Last year, OKC was one of the youngest ever, average age 25 and a half. Spurs average age 25.06. Bill Walton's Portland team in 1977, average age was 25.03. WNBA Las Vegas won at Golden State today, 91-81. Asia Wilson, 28 points, 15 rebounds, 4 blocks. In the NHL, the Stanley Cup final starts Tuesday. Carolina hosts Vegas. The Hurricanes eliminated Montreal while Vegas swept Colorado. Finland today won hockey's world championship, beating host Switzerland in overtime 1-0. The UFL spring football regular season is ending tonight on Fox TV. Already Orlando won at DC 29-23. By the way, I read Orlando will be unable to host its UFL playoff game next month because its stadium is unavailable. So instead, they'll be playing at Columbus, a team in the league which was eliminated, and therefore the stadium is free. Orlando's home game will be in Ohio. Number 3 seed Iga Swiatek was upset at the French Open on Monday. Naomi Osaka will face number 1 Aryna Sabalenka. Russell Henley took the golf event in Fort Worth in a playoff. Joaquin Neiman was the LIV Golf winner in South Korea in a playoff. NFL stadiums are going to be in use, to say the least, for about a month span, starting less than 2 weeks when the World Cup begins on Fox. U.S. men's soccer was in Charlotte at an NFL stadium today. Attendance 58,000 as the Americans beat Senegal in, as they call it, a friendly 3-2. The Americans outshot them 17-7. Next Sunday, it's this, quote, send-off game, U.S. versus Germany, in an exhibition in Chicago. By the way, the World Cup roster was revealed for the U.S. this past week. Only half the team was at the last World Cup. The Americans opened their World Cup schedule in the L.A. Rams Stadium June 12th against Paraguay. That's a Friday night on Fox TV. Alex Palou took IndyCar's Grand Prix on Fox today. In the NCAA baseball tournament, number 1 UCLA was eliminated, losing at home in 10 innings against St. Mary's 6-5. Run in the bottom of the 9th and a run in the bottom of the 10th for St. Mary's to win. You may ask, wait a minute, it was at UCLA. Right. How is St. Mary's getting to bat in the bottom of the 9th? That's the way the regionals go. Is on, well, let's say yesterday UCLA was a home team. Today they are, quote, the visitors, even though they're in their own stadium. And because they were not the home team, it went to extra innings. And because they were not the home team, they're out with that run in the bottom of the 10th. At the Women's College World Series, Texas eliminated Nebraska 3-1. That was a notable game because it was shortly after breaking up a no-hit bid in the 6th that Texas hit a 3-run homer to win the game and stay alive. Texas Tech with its big money roster, 4-3, back in the lead against UCLA going to the fifth inning. And in Major League Baseball tonight at St. Louis, it's Cardinals 5-0 over the Cubs in the top of the fourth. The Dodgers pounded Philadelphia 9-1. Washington beat San Diego 4-2. Manny Machado of the Padres 0-4. He's batting 174. Seattle won its sixth straight game, a 10-inning win against Arizona 3-2. San Francisco was on pace for 100 losses this year. Today, Colorado scored in all but one inning. 19-6 Giants. You know, we've mentioned the Rockies before on this show.
0: Sure have.
17: Not really a great era of Rockies baseball. The current record, after giving up almost 20 runs in this game today, 22-38. Rockies are tied with Detroit for the worst mark in Major League Baseball. Detroit has lost 21 of 25. Dropping a 2-1 decision at the White Sox today. And finally, there was the game in West Sacramento where the Yankees beat the A's 13-8. Thing is, all 13 runs were in the top of the third inning. Oh, Anthony Volpe, the Yankee shortstop in the game, became one of the rare players in the last 50 years to have at least two hits, two runs scored, and two stolen bases all in the same inning. Just in the top of the third, the A's pitching staff threw 75 pitches. And then the next six innings, just 65 pitches total to finish out the game. But in that 13-run third, 18 batters sent to the plate, and then the minimum 18 batters sent to the plate in the last six innings. So they had sellouts at the AAA stadium they're using all weekend with the Yankees visiting. Attendance 12,515. They're playing 3 years in Sacramento. And then the stadium in Vegas will be built and ready for the A's. But notable that the Yankees, with 13 in the top of the third, win 13-8. Because aside from that one inning, the Yankees had no runs and no hits, prompting an Associated Press writer in the Bay Area to say, so wait a minute, the A's were one inning away from a no-hitter today. And I guess that's correct.
0: Fair point.
17: Back to you.
0: Fair point. But baseball does weird stuff, like Steve and Ephraim, both of you guys, right? You're in Southern California. Can somebody explain the Padres to me?
17: Wow.
0: So Fernando Tatis just hit his first homer of the year yesterday.
17: Of the year.
0: It went like forever. 400. I mean, it was just a bomb.
17: Yes.
0: But had hit none until then. They have a negative run differential. And with the Giants' outburst in Colorado today, the Padres have now, wait for it, scored the fewest runs in the whole National League.
17: And they have the worst batting average by far in the entire list of Major League Baseball teams. 218 batting average as a team. And San Diego, until this Dodger winning streak this week, was just about tied for first in the division.
0: So what are they doing with a winning record?
17: they have the best closer. Like, I will say that.
0: But you have to, like, even for your closer to be good, you have to
17: be
0: get a lead.
17: Yeah, exactly.
0: They get a lead, and they've given up very few. Like, I get it. Good pitching staff. Good pitching staff. But I guess that's...
17: And maybe a low-scoring stadium, as you know,
0: right,
17: for the home games.
0: Maybe that's the secret. You know, pitching wins, but, you know, I don't know if that... Like, are Padre fans having fun?
17: I've thought that, because if you have season tickets,
0: right,
17: ever since that park opened about 20 years ago, it's a ton of low-scoring games down there right by the water.
0: Constant.
17: And you know, remember when they, before they moved the fences in, when they first opened that stadium, I couldn't get enough of watching Ryan Klesko as a Padre hit a deep fly ball to the alley and have it been caught, because he, for the life of him, couldn't get a ball out of that yard.
0: Right.
17: And eventually they had to move the fences in. So you have a little more excitement now. And the fences are low and you can get great catches. And it's a fun time at the ballpark. I've been there, but the amount of low-scoring games is kind of stunning.
0: The number of players, I'm looking at all their stats right now, the number of players who get at-bats, like I'm not going to do the guys who have, like, you know, 30 at-bats on the year, but of the people who actually get at-bats for this squad, they've got two people with an OPS over 700. Yeah. And 700 is just, like, average. I mean, Machado, 620. Bogarts, 687. Merrill, 617. Tatis, 658. Castellanos, geez, 560. I mean, we can keep going. I know Cronenworth has missed some time. 468. Like, they're so bad. Yeah. And then they
18: no
0: win.
18: Power in what that's saying. Yeah.
0: Yeah. It's so.
18: And bad teams like the Orioles are not a good team. Team batting average is 238. That's 20 points higher than the Padres' team batting average. It's still, you know, below average. Even this year with the low scoring, it's below average, a 238 for the Orioles. 218 for San Diego. And that includes, as I mentioned, Machado.
0: Ephraim, you're Mr. Gaslamp. your thoughts?
1: They're not the Dodgers.
0: No, they're not the Dodgers.
18: But those head-to-head games remain. This is 6 years running.
1: Oh, yeah.
18: Superb.
1: Oh, yeah. Oh, they're good.
0: They're
1: boy.
0: Good.
1: They're good. Nothing like a rival to bring up.
18: Thing is, the Padres, now that they finish this weekend set, they continue on the road at Philadelphia, which I believe is the only team that, you know, is as bad hitting as the Padres are. It's going to be San Diego at Philadelphia. So, you know, I'm not a gambling man, but I'm not expecting 10-8. Put it that way.
0: I think Steve DeSager, for the first time ever, just said bet the under. I think that's what he just said.
18: It's two teams batting about 220. Draw your own conclusions. I didn't say anything about runs scored. I'm just saying it's like pulling teeth to get a high-scoring game.
0: Steve, great stuff. We look forward to the bottom of every hour, always. We're live in the Fox Sports Radio studios. Okay, so I even asked AI to give me a full, like, just put the board in front of me on these new anti-tanking rules. So you want to dive into that next?
1: Yeah, let's do it.
0: All right, let's dive into this. Coming up next, with Ephraim Salaam, I'm Mark Willard, Fox Sports Radio.
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0: So it's live in the Fox Sports Radio studios. That's Ephraim. I'm Mark. Good evening, wherever you are. And aloha, if it's not evening yet. Okay, brother, what do you want to talk about here with these anti-tanking rules?
1: Okay, so...
0: What's confusing?
1: For the people who don't work in the league office...
0: Yes.
1: And they're just normal people... Who want to understand, okay, 3-2-1 lottery.
0: The 3-2-1 draft lottery system. Are you old enough to remember 3-2-1 contact?
1: Yes.
0: Remember that?
1: Yep.
0: That was a fun show when we were kids. Anyway, go ahead.
1: I'm looking at it, and I'm like, okay, we have a diagram, number of teams, lottery balls.
0: Right.
1: Three worst records. Right?
0: They call it the bottom three relegation.
1: Right. They get a lottery ball.
0: They get two lottery balls.
1: They get
0: balls.
1: Two lottery balls.
0: Two lottery balls.
1: Okay. And the remaining non-playoff teams, which would be seven, how many do they get?
0: So it's actually there's actually two other tiers. So there's the one through three, the bottom three.
1: Right.
0: Two lottery balls. If you're four through ten, all other non-play-in tournament teams get three lottery balls. So you get an extra ball for not being one of the three worst. And then we go to the teams that finish 7, 8, 9, and 10. They are all in the lottery as well. So the lottery has now been expanded from 14 to 16 teams. So this will actually now include two teams that make the playoffs from each conference. 7 and 8 also are in the lottery, even though they've won their way out of the play-in tournament. They will both. If you win your way out of the play-in tournament and into the playoffs, you still get a ball.
1: One. Okay.
0: You get a ball.
1: It's an incentive.
0: The two teams that lose in the play-in tournament in each conference are just like the bottom three. You get two balls. But the sweet spot of the lottery is to be a non-play-in tournament, non-playoff team, but not the bottom three. That's the sweet spot, but I think the larger point is nobody gets better than an 8.1% chance at the top pick, no matter where the hell you are.
1: Mm.
0: Nobody.
1: Okay, so I guess your sweet spot, you want to be 11 or 12.
0: Yes.
1: 11, 12.
0: You want to just miss the play-in tournament, because then in theory you're not, you know, you've won more than 17 games.
1: Yeah, 11, 12, 13 is your sweet spot.
0: But your lottery chances are maximized, but let's not call them great. They're still not great. And then the other wrinkle is that there are year-over-year limitations. You cannot get the number one pick 2 years in a row.
1: I like that.
0: You cannot get a top five pick 3 years in a row.
1: I like that.
0: There you go. So now that we put that on the table,
1: yes.
0: Do you like it or not?
1: I do like it because it puts the onus on the franchises to develop these players.
0: Mm-hmm.
1: The reason the Spurs and OKC are so good is because and Golden State was so good pre-Kevin Durant.
0: Pre-getting old, yes.
1: Right. was because of the development, the drafting and the developing of players. I think in modern NBA right now, the Spurs and OKC lead the way with that. That's why their benches are so deep. I think they're the only two teams that can go 10 deep.
0: Uh-huh.
1: 12 deep in the playoffs. Most times it's 7-8 deep. That's it. We don't trust anybody else.
0: There are a few, like, we could really get into the weeds here, but I left out one other, like, super important thing in the draft. And I know that you do fantasy football.
1: Yes.
0: And what do we do in fantasy football? What do we call our drafts? We call them snake drafts.
1: Snake drafts, yep.
0: Yes.
1: Oh, that's right, the second round.
0: The second round goes the opposite direction of the first round. So if you got the last pick in the first round, you got the first pick in the second round.
1: And I like that.
0: So that's another thing. You get the number one pick in the draft, then the next time you pick will be Mr. Irrelevant, tomorrow phrase from the NFL.
1: I do like that.
0: Yeah.
1: Because now it allows teams that are doing the right things and are winning – to get a higher valued player coming out of college or from overseas.
0: And let's say you end up with that, you know, you get 30 and 31, might be able to package that, move up to 20 or whatever. There's some pick protection removals, you know how people do trades and they're like, if it's in the top half, then we get it. Like, kids, some of that you can't do anymore. I've been surprised, quite frankly, at the backlash.
1: I like it.
0: There might be some unintended consequences, but, like, let's see.
1: It's better than what we got.
0: Right, and that's the other thing. I think they're going to do this two or three times, and then they'll review how it went. And then maybe they'll change it again. But that's what they're going to try for a few years.
1: I like it. But you know what I also like? I like the fact that Adam Silver's like, all right, let's switch this thing up.
0: Yep. Don't hesitate.
1: Well, he's really making changes in the league, and it's better for it.
0: Yep. Okay, good. I got somebody on my I like the new changes team. I'm excited about that. Three things coming up next. We are
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3: In the Sunday night ball game at St. Louis, the Cardinals still lead the Cubs 5-0 in the top of the fourth inning. The Yankees scored 13 times in the top of the third and won 13-8 at the A's. San Francisco 19-6 winners at Colorado. Seattle won it 6 straight, a 10-inning win over Arizona 3-2. Victories for the Dodgers in Washington. Cincinnati beat Atlanta 6-4. The Mets got a grand slam from Juan Soto in a 10-1 win over Miami. In the NCAA baseball tournament, number one UCLA was eliminated, a 10-inning loss to St. Mary's. UCLA softball could be eliminated at the College World Series for women tonight. UCLA's down 5-3 to Texas Tech in the sixth. Number three seed Iga Swiatek was upset at the French Open. U.S. men's soccer won its exhibition 3-2 over Senegal in Charlotte. Attendance 58,000 today. I'm Steve DeSager.
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6: Off we go into the night live here in these Fox Sports Radio studios. And there's plenty still to get to. OKC is out. The world can rejoice. We've gone through some of the anti-tanking stuff. More to be said there. Baseball is kind of getting started on what many think is going to be a death march toward labor trouble. So we'll figure all that out and a whole lot more. Tomorrow is June. Is A.J. Brown about to get traded? All of these things are kind of in our view, and we'll get to all of them. But now is when we kind of also step off and get to some of the things that are not in the main view. We call it three things. Every single week, we give you our top three observations of the week that are a little bit off the beaten path. So here we go. I always go first, so Ephraim can go last. Here's the first one that I want to get to, and I feel like it's something you and I go through a lot, and that is NFL wide receiver trouble. And maybe it's because it's the offseason, maybe it's just May, but some of this stuff is just kind of flying under the radar right now, and I'm a little curious why teams aren't doing a little bit more about it. And maybe that's being naive. Maybe it's because the players are, you know, really good. And so the teams don't want to make a big deal about this because they want Rashee Rice and Puka Nacua to just be ready to go come the fall. But we're doing OTAs in Kansas City right now, and Rashee Rice is not there, Ephraim, because he's in jail.
7: Wow.
6: He's in jail right now. Now, we have a completely different conversation about why he's in jail, which is simply marijuana. However, it's because the marijuana violated his parole based on some previous things that, if you remember, were incredibly, incredibly serious. Combine injury with behavior, and it does feel to me like this is, I don't know, it's just skating a little bit. And it's uncomfortable. Rashee Rice is in jail. And I think some people look at that like, ooh, I wonder if I could get him in the sixth round of my fantasy draft. And it's like, man, this dude's a talented young kid for the Kansas City Chiefs. And I think has shown since he came into the NFL that he's doing a lot of wrong stuff when he doesn't have his uniform on. And Puka Nacua, with the offseason he had, you could make a similar claim. And I don't know. The teams right now have not shown any interest in any tough love. And that's concerning to me.
7: Yeah. the behavior is unbecoming. Like, you can't
0: We're getting to a crossroads. This thing has been bubbling and brewing in terms of, you know, receivers and attitudes and actual value, right? The money value is there, but the actual value in what you bring. And this is just another case of Rashee Rice is talented. He could, you know, he could be great, right? Puka has been great.
6: Yep.
0: Antonio Brown was great, right? I mean, Stephon Diggs could be great. Like, there's a common theme here, and I'm hypercritical of receivers because coming into college, my best friend and roommate was Will Blackwell, who was unbelievable at San Diego State and went on to play for the Steelers as a second round draft pick. But you know, just watching him work and how, you know, running routes. It wasn't about being the fastest. It was about the attention to detail and all of that. And then some of my greatest teammates have been some of the best receivers on the planet Earth, right? Rod Smith in Denver. I got a chance to my favorite teammate, Andre Johnson at Houston. It's these guys, and you watch them work, and they set a tone and a tempo. I got a chance to play with Megatron.
6: Yep.
0: You know, and in Detroit the 1 year I was there. And so it's a situation where I got to be up close and personal with some of the greatest receivers or play Hall of Fame guys and watch how they worked without the antics.
6: Yep.
0: Without all the extra stuff. And so I have a different level. My standard and it's my bar is set really high. How you run all the routes and all of that, but what are you bringing into the team, into the locker room? It's crazy.
6: Fair question. Go ahead. No, fire away.
0: For me, my first one is, I don't know if you saw this today. Shea came out and said that this season was a disappointment.
6: Yes, failure.
0: He said, I failed at my goal. I didn't achieve what I wanted to achieve, but I learned the most about myself and make the greatest amount of increases in my career. And when I fail, I don't get what I want. I look at this no different. I didn't get where I wanted to go this season. There's a reason for that. Now I have to look at that reason and try to make sure it never happens again. Now, this is coming off the heels of, you know, the fallout from Jaylen Brown. After they lost, he got on live stream and said they gave up a 3-1 lead, first time in Boston history, lost the series, and got on and said this was my best season ever. It was my favorite season. Think about that. Look at this. Now, both of them were MVP candidates. Now, Jaylen didn't make the top three, but for the whole season, he carried a team that was supposed to be rebuilding, and he got them in position, and they couldn't close the deal. But he equated that this season as his favorite, as a success in his eyes. His words, not mine. And then you flip and you see, say what you want about Shea. You know, he understands what this is. Now, he's won back-to-back MVPs. They made it to the Western Conference Finals again. And was, you know, was 7 points away from, or 8 points away from, going back to the finals. But he understands, no, this is a failure. Right? I don't agree with how he plays, but I guarantee you this. Shea, being as talented as he is, and all his numbers in the playoffs were down. Playoffs a little bit harder, especially when you're going against formidable teams. And when you become the MVP, you get a target on your back. And teams made him work really hard. But I'll say this. I know he's going back to the lab. And I know he's going to learn. He's heard the flopping. He's heard all of that. He knows what that is. You see, he fell less and less as the series went on. He still got it caught up and trying to get some calls and all of that. But I think in the first couple of games, he was on the ground 9-10 times a game. I mean, that's out of control. Being that good, that athletic, you can't be on the ground that much. You can't be. You're the MVP of the league. You can't touch the ground for minimal contact like that. We don't like it. We don't respect it. And I guarantee you he's going to address that. And he may be a nightmare for years to come.
6: It may be.
0: You know, but it lets me know he's aware and he knows this is not where he wants to be.
6: You think Jaylen Brown's going to be a Celtic next year?
0: Probably not.
6: That's one of the ones laying in the weeds that I'm interested to see. That one of these laying in the weeds. While we're on the NBA and the forthcoming finals, I give you my second one, which is that I think it is just damn adorable to watch sports fans.

0: apartments. And it's just hilarious to me because you don't usually see major markets like that have this kind of anticipation and also happy to be there kind of vibe that I'm seeing from Knicks fans. They feel so satisfied that they're even in this series. I'm sure the competitiveness will come up on Wednesday when it starts. But for now, the giddiness of the biggest city in our country.
1: You already know that this is
0: it's hilarious.
1: It is
0: to me.
1: Hilarious. But look, it's New York, baby.
0: Yeah.
1: New York, it's one thing New York has that no other state in the union has is that personality.
0: For sure.
1: Right? It's uptight, it's obnoxious, it's loving, it's grand, it's rough. It's all of the things. And one thing they will do, they will get behind the Knicks.
0: Yep.
1: They will get behind the Yankees. And that's all you can ask for as an athlete on one of those teams. Sometimes in a way where it's out of control, right? Like, they're going to burn the city down whether they win or lose.
0: Mm-hmm.
1: That's just how it goes. But good for them. They have been the best team in the playoffs. They've been the best team. Now, their path has been a little bit easier.
0: That's, you think.
1: But they've been the best team. The historic numbers and the point differential they're beating these teams by, you can't. These are NBA teams they're playing against.
0: Good ones, too.
1: Right? So let's not get, we know. The East has been, a little bit down below the West the entire year. That's not a revelation. You play who you play, and you, right? That's all you can do. Now they're going to be, it's a test. It's a big test. And it's going to be a great series, and I'm happy for New York. Because, they need it. We need it. The NBA needs it.
0: Yeah, it's a good series.
1: NBA needs it. The only thing that would have made this a better series for the finals is if it was the Lakers. That was it. What? East Coast, West Coast?
0: I know. You and your brands. Dude, they got Wemby. I'd rather watch Wemby than Luka all damn day.
1: I take that back. I strike that back. I'm not gonna have
0: no,
1: me
0: the only
1: there,
0: the only thing that could make the NBA Finals better is if Game 3 was on Sunday during our show.
1: Oh but my God, that would
0: I
1: be
0: know
1: great.
0: They're holding it to Monday. Those darn people,
1: son of a so and so,
0: freaking travel days. Anyway, go ahead.
1: I want to give a shout out. I want to talk about. We talked about the OKC aspect of it. I want to talk about. San Antonio.
0: Yep.
1: I want to talk about the Spurs. I want to talk about the leadership of Victor Wembanyama, young player, 22 years old, in his third year in the league, from France, has come over here, and he's embraced what we love in this country as an alpha. He's embraced the notion of, no, it means something to me. He's never shied away from being the face of the league. You've heard other talented young players talk about, nah, I'm just here to play, man. Nah, I'm not trying to do all of that. He was mad he didn't win MVP and let everyone know. He told you in the All-Star game, y'all better come with it because we playing defense. We trying to beat y'all. So if you look at this young man who took it upon himself to go to China, to the mountains, train with monks, dribbling up mountains. I mean, the workout and the breathing, meditating at the top of the summit for 90 minutes a day. Like, all of these things you saw in that first game back. You said, oh, snap. When he went up against Anthony Davis, and Anthony Davis is a perennial first-team all-defensive player in the league and bodied him essentially. It was completely different than what Anthony Davis was able to do to him last year and what he was able to do to Anthony Davis. And he started with that in October and carried that throughout all the way getting it to the finals. But I also want to send a shout out to Castle, Vassell, Harper. These are young players.
0: Yes, sir.
1: Everyone said they're a year away. They need to go through this. They didn't make the playoffs last year, people. They need to go through this before we think they'll have the ability to push through and make the playoffs. Wrong.
0: Mm-hmm.
1: With that young core.
0: Get ready.

0: With that young core, they are ready. They are hungry, and it's all led by a 22-year-old Frenchman doing things we've never seen before.
1: 22.
0: And it's a testament to the organization. It's a testament to the coaching staff, all of the developmental coaches, everything. Because watching Dylan Harper and Castle play, I'm like, they don't know they're young. They are dogs. That's a term we use in basketball. You want to bring your dogs to the fight. And they show up as dogs, and they fight, and they don't back down, and they will put you in the rim. They're not going up there for layups. They will put you in the rim, and by that I mean chest to chest, dunk on your lips. And I love that. They're bringing a physicality back to basketball that we've been missing because everybody's shooting threes.
1: And somehow they do it without falling over.
0: Goodness
1: Unbelievable,
0: gracious.
1: Isn't it? Craziest thing. Mm. All right, I'll be quick with my last one. I never thought I'd say this because of who he was at the start of his career. This is almost Kobe Bryant-esque. You know how Kobe was edgy, right? And he was a tough teammate and went through a lot as a player. By the end of his career, he was just beloved by everybody. He's like hashtag girl dad, and everybody is at the funeral just loving on him. He switched his vibe late in his career. You know who else is doing this? And in baseball, Bryce Harper. And he is becoming one of my favorite baseball players in the league. And I never thought I'd say that. 2 weeks ago, you and I were talking about how he showed up at some kid's promposal so that it could be on social media. And today, he is out being the leader that this sport needs as it heads toward almost a sure lockout. Bryce is the one who says, quote, "We're coming from two different areas, but we both have to understand our game is in a great position right now to succeed. We cannot lose that momentum as players, and we can't lose it as owners. Wherever we're at and wherever they're coming, whatever we're all coming with, you have to come to an agreement before a lockout happens because now there are other things to do. It's not like 1994 when there was nothing else to do. Now there's a lot of other things to do than just watch baseball. Thank you, Voice of Reason. You are on it. It is social media. It is a different era. Your lockout will damage you forever, and nobody's going to inject their butt and hit 70 homers and save you this time.
0: Not going to do it.
1: So
0: you're absolutely right.
1: Beware of this. Up, we're headed for a lockout. Thank you, Bryce, for saying something, man.
0: No, yes, and he is to be commended because he's been one of the faces of the league for a long time. And it needed to be said because they don't want to lose this momentum. This momentum is outrageous. People watching, my wife, we watch it every night. We watch the game today. Like, people are captivated. That World Series last year goes down as one of the best ever. That Game 7?
1: Yep.
0: You don't want to throw that away?
1: Yep.
0: You don't want to do that. Stay in there. He's absolutely right. Cannot lose this momentum. Don't want to do it.
1: Don't do it.
0: My last one is, you know, you can stop the music on this last one because...
1: No.
0: It's... Look, as you know, we talk about this all the time, and people who listen to our show and follow us know how important it is for us to be dads. And we're not always perfect. And sometimes in trying to set examples for our sons and our daughters, we have missteps. And I want to take this time to really apologize to my 14-year-old son. Because I said something I shouldn't have said to him last night, and it hurt his feelings, and he was absolutely right. And I have to realize that's right. That's exactly right. She knows. She's like, shame Uncle Ephraim. Shame on you. But I also, I'm setting an example and showing my 11-year-old how to interact with his brother as well. So my 11-year-old is essentially me in an 11-year-old body, right? Like he's my mannerisms, my athletic prowess, all of that. My boys look up to me so much. And he'll pick up on cues and use them against his brother, and that's not right, and I have to set a better example. So I wanted to come on here, and for my third thing is, I'm not a perfect dad, but I'm a dad in progress, and I want to apologize to my 14-year-old Rashid. And I've already done this for him, and my 11-year-old apologized to the whole family. It just caught up in the heat of a video game. I lashed out at him and said something I had no business saying to my beautiful, beautiful soul. So I wanted the world to know that, look, I'm not perfect. And if you do, as a parent, make a mistake, just go apologize. Just own talk it. To him about it. Own it.
1: Own it.
0: Learn from it and keep it pushing. I'm trying to be a good dad and a good husband, man. And, you know, some days are better than others. And that's how it is. But accountability is a big thing for me.
1: Good Lord, good on you. And do you know how good that makes everybody else feel? I hope you know that, because we all do that. And it sits, if the kids only knew how long it sits with us.
0: Oh, man.
1: Yeah,
0: I couldn't even sleep last night.
1: Right?
0: I really did. I couldn't even sleep. Oh. I was up. I was like, come on, man. And he's the sweetest. These kids are, they are beautiful.
1: Oh,
0: you know, man. You have good kids when everyone else is like, man, your kids are great.
1: Right.
0: Can you take our kids home with you?
1: Right.
0: And, you know,
1: and we're sitting there thinking to yourself, if you knew what just went on underneath our roof last night,
0: right? Like, it's like,
1: oh God,
0: it's
1: dog.
0: Like, well, you're not with them all the time. That's I'm right. with them all the time. You know, it's
1: oh, dude. No,
0: they are beautiful, beautiful boys, man.
1: That was some relatable S right there.
0: I appreciate that.
1: Woo, that was some relatable S. It is actually like you were in my house this week, too.
0: Hey, man. Telling you, man. Look,
1: damn.
0: I'm a flawed human.
1: I'm
0: a flawed dad. I'm a flawed husband.
1: Are.
0: But I'm really, really trying. I really am.
1: Man, but sometimes we bark like my dog. Sometimes just something triggers you, and you just...
0: Oh, man. I was like, what is wrong with you? Dodo bird?
1: I love that, man. I hope that was therapeutic for you.
0: It was.
1: Too.
0: I needed to get that off my chest. I really did.
1: Good.
0: Thank you for giving me the space to.
1: And we know you're a good dad, and so do they. All right. These are them Fox Sports Radio studios. Much more coming up. And Steve's going to jump in here right when we get back to. That's Ephraim. I'm Mark. We're dads. We're on Fox Sports Radio.
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1: Live in the Fox Sports Radio studios with Ephraim Salam, I'm Mark Willard. You know, Ephraim, that was, I bet that touched a lot of people, man. That said, you know, if you ever have a problem in the future,
18: yes,
1: and you, I don't know, you need to calm down or you need some advice or whatever, you know who you could call, right?
18: Oh, yeah.
1: You know who you could call?
18: Steven, Father of the Year DeSager.
1: Yeah, Steven DeSager.
18: Father Whisperer.
19: I thought you were going to say Ghostbusters, honestly. I just read a stat that the San Antonio Spurs have never lost a Game 1 of the Finals. They're going to be hosting Game 1 of the NBA Finals on Wednesday, hosting the Knicks, who have won 11 straight games. Their last loss was over a month ago. The Spurs are the second youngest team to reach a finals in the shot clock era. And I mentioned this a bit on the Friday night show. Rick Brunson played for New York in the 1999 finals, and it was against the Spurs. Jalen Brunson will do the same this week against the Spurs. They're going to be the first father-son duo ever to each play in the finals for the same franchise.
18: Wow.
19: Oklahoma City is out. Their starters, until they met the Spurs in this last round, Oklahoma City starters had only lost one game since February, and then they lost the Game 1 Classic of the West Final in double OT. Remember, OKC had sat starters the last couple of regular season games, two losses. In the playoffs, they had swept Phoenix. They had swept the Lakers. And then Victor Wembanyama just went off, 41 points, 24 rebounds, and eventually in seven. The Spurs wrapped it up this weekend. Wembanyama was the unanimous series MVP. By the way, after taking that opening game of the best of seven, that meant San Antonio was 5-1 against Oklahoma City this season at the time. They dominated OKC head-to-head, and the Thunder had, I believe it was 71 wins against everybody else combined, and yet it's the Spurs into the final against New York. And if you're interested in tickets in New York, well, just forget it. It's not humanly possible. It's I mean, I thought World Cup tickets had a high demand, and they do for this summer, especially at the NFL stadiums. It's ridiculous what is currently, present tense, going on in New York. Because just the previous round, and these series are ending so fast, there are precious few home games anyway.
1: Yep.
19: Just in the previous round, to get a seat in literally the top level of Madison Square Garden up near the roof was $1,000. And now I'm hearing $2,000 and $3,000 for similar things for, what, a week and a half from now. The Stanley Cup final in the NHL starts Tuesday. Carolina hosts Vegas. Finland won hockey's world championship today, beating host Switzerland in overtime, 1-0. Alex Palou took IndyCar's Detroit Grand Prix. Russell Henley won the golf event in Fort Worth in a playoff. LIV Golf was in South Korea and in a playoff. Joaquin Niemann the winner. At the French Open in the fourth round, number 3 seed Iga Swiatek was upset. U.S. men's soccer won its exhibition 3-2 over Senegal in Charlotte. Christian Pulisic, a goal and an assist. 58,000 fans on hand. And by the way, it's this Saturday, the U.S. send-off game, the last of the exhibitions, against Germany. And that's at sold-out Chicago. Germany just defeated Finland 4-0 in a tune-up game today. Brazil won its tune-up game over Panama 6-2 today. Attendance was 72,000 in Rio. For Team USA, they start the World Cup schedule at the LA Rams Stadium Friday, June 12th on Fox TV against Paraguay. To Major League Baseball, the Sunday night game in St. Louis has the Cardinals up 5-1 over the rival Cubs. There is NASCAR going on tonight, by the way. They're still finishing stage one. It's the opening hour of the race at Nashville Super Speedway. Ryan Blaney has taken the lead for the moment. AJ Allmendinger is second. To Major League Baseball, continuing, the Dodgers won 9-1 over Philadelphia, but the Padres lost 4-2 at Washington. San Francisco was a 19-6 winner at Colorado. Seattle won its sixth straight game, a 10-inning win against Arizona 3-2. The Diamondbacks' offense went 3-for-31. The Braves have been off to a hot start. They did lose 6-4 at Cincinnati today, so that means Atlanta's record is now 40-20. Red shortstop Eli De La Cruz left with a hamstring injury. In New York, the Mets' Juan Soto hit a grand slam, 10-1 the final over Miami. Nets have won four straight. Marlins have lost five in a row. Pittsburgh sent Minnesota to a fifth straight loss, 9-3. White Sox have won five in a row, beat Detroit 2-1. Tigers have not only lost four in a row, they've dropped 21 of their last 25 games. And Texas sent Kansas City to a sixth straight loss, 6-3. It's the first weekend of the NCAA baseball tournament. Number one UCLA was eliminated, losing at home in 10 innings against St. Mary's, 6-5. I would say visitors, but St. Mary's was batting as the home team today. They got a run in the bottom of the ninth, run in the bottom of the 10th to win. At the Women's College World Series, UCLA is about to be eliminated. Again, college, it's double elimination. And at the Women's College World Series, UCLA already gave up a late homer in their opener to lose. They're down 6-3 to Texas Tech in the final inning, bottom of the seventh. Texas stayed alive, eliminating Nebraska 3-1 on a three-run homer in the sixth, shortly after breaking up a no-hit bid today. And guys, we have an update on the Yankees at A's game that we talked about earlier. The Yankees won 13-8. Thing is, all 13 runs came in the top of the third. Aside from that third inning, the Yankees had no runs, no hits, aside from that one frame. In the game, the Yankees with runners in scoring position, 9-for-12 at the plate. The stat folks at Sport Radar say the Yankees are the first team since at least 1920 to score at least 13 runs in a game while only recording a hit in just the one inning in the whole game. Apparently, that had happened a month ago when the White Sox, in a nine-inning game, scored 9 and all their hits were in one inning. This was a 13-8 final, and the Yankees literally got no other hits aside from the roughly 45-minute top of the third inning they played at the A's. We'll have some golf stuff in an hour. Back to you.
1: That doesn't make any sense. Did you say that's happened like four other times?
20: How?
1: That sounds like something that has never happened and will never happen again.
19: I'm saying it has happened at other time with lower run totals.
1: Got it.
19: Yeah.
1: Got it.
19: But nobody with double digit scoring
1: with
19: 13, in the game.
20: That's crazy.
19: No.
1: That doesn't make any sense.
19: So people are getting there. You know, this is funny how this comes full circle. We spent some time an hour ago talking about the low-scoring games for the last 20 years at the Padres Stadium. The A's are playing at a Triple-A stadium, and Luis Severino, for not even a year and a half as an A's pitcher there, his ERA is like 6 when he has to play in West Sacramento, and it's a normal lower ERA when he gets to pitch out of that place. But, yeah, it was flying. And this with no home runs in the 13-run rally, by the way. It was just hit after hit after hit.
1: Unbelievable.
20: That's worse.
19: Yes, it is.
20: The constant variety. Like, okay, hit it out, okay? But don't just...
19: It's 11 hits, 4 walks.
20: Oh, my God.
19: No. And they had no hits at all before or after the third inning. Mm-hmm.
1: Mm-hmm. Y'all watched a game up in Sacramento yet?
20: No.
1: The A's?
20: No.
1: It's so embarrassing.
20: I'm sure it's fun for the fans.
1: So
19: you can
1: sit
19: on the lawn in the outfield like spring training.
20: It's about to get real warm. I can tell you that. So.
1: It's about to get real warm. It already kind of is. Right. Yes,
20: it's not going to be that fun anymore.
1: A whole lot of fun for the 10,000 people that go every night.
19: And that reference, by the way, is not warm as in, hey, they're moving to Vegas. Sacramento, we're talking 100 degrees.
20: Oh, like, outside.
1: Out of control.
19: How late can you start this game?
20: Yeah, you go out there, sit on that lawn, but at 7:30, 8 o'clock, it's still...
19: That is not a
20: 99
19: town.
20: Degrees.
19: No,
1: man. There, it gets windy there sometimes, and balls that are, I'm telling you, lazy fly balls to the middle of the field are gone. And then if you hit it the other direction, you hit that thing 430 feet. It's like caught without even getting to the. It's a disaster.
19: And I get
1: triggered looking through the standings and seeing this is in any sport. Seeing a team that doesn't have a city next to it. They're just athletics. Oh, God.
19: Well, or how about the other teams, like the Angels, who call themselves a city where they don't actually play?
1: They're all the cities. And maybe the Angels could lend the A's one of their cities. Yeah. Just for the nickname's sake.
19: For those unaware, the LA Angels don't actually play in the county of Los Angeles, much less the city. By the way, as the A's, apparently it's still on schedule, in a year and a half plus, going to move to Las Vegas. For those who are aware where the Tropicana casino was, past tense, near New York, New York, and across the street from MGM on the Strip. They are, as we speak, building this Las Vegas ballpark. And yes, it will have a domed roof with the overlapping shells and climate controlled. I've read that you can control. It's not going to be like a vent way at the top of the stadium. Like, it'll come through each of the seats. So they are thinking, and it's not going to have the Sacramento heat that the A's are about to experience.
1: We're also not going to have the $10 blackjack that Tropicana used to offer, Steve. What are we going to do about that? What are we going to do about that, Steve?
20: Man, it's $5 black. No, that's the golden nugget.
19: Well, I did, in its later days, walk through the hallways of the Tropicana. It had seen better days.
1: Sure, sure. But, you know.
19: It was like
20: Circus now.
19: I didn't feel good walking on the carpet, much less.
20: Where clowns go to die.
1: It's a couple cigarette stains, but I'd still rather it be there than not, okay?
19: And I noticed the capacity for the A's in Vegas is like 30,000, 33,000, something.
1: Well,
19: like
1: that's smart. They're not going to get more than that. So, all right, Steve, great stuff. We look forward to next hour with the iHeart app. You can stream us wherever you are. 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They've now spoken on it, and I would love to get your thoughts. So let's do that coming up next with Ephraim on Mark, Fox Sports Radio.
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9: All right, it's live in the Fox Sports Radio studios. That's Ephraim Salam. I'm Mark Willard. As usual, when Jameis Winston opens his mouth, good things happen. I thought he was kind of the underrated MVP of the whole thing.
10: Yeah, that was pretty deep.
9: Right? And y'all at the studio, I don't even know if we have some of that. If we're going to talk about it that way, it'd be cool to play it for the audience. But no pressure on that because I'm kind of just throwing that at you. But Jackson Dart spoke. Abdul Carter spoke. Jameis Winston spoke. What'd you think?
10: This is what I thought. Now, as much as people say athletes should just shut up and be athletes, the problem with that is you don't tell the postman to shut up and be a postman. You don't tell your dad or your family member or you know, the woman or the man who works in your office or anyone else to just shut up and be that. So everyone has a, you know, an opinion outside of what they do for a living.
9: Right.
10: Now, athletics are it's just a job, people. I don't play anymore. I haven't played since 2010, but I'm a person with an opinion. So to tell athletes to shut up and dribble or shut up and catch or shut up and throw, you're essentially telling yourself to shut up and work at CVS or shut up and whatever that is. Be a lawyer, shut up and be a doctor. So when athletes speak, I, you know, listen. When the lawyer speaks, I listen. When people speak, we have to get back into listening. Because then you'll see what they're talking about. Now, everyone's opinion may not match up with yours, and it may not resonate with you. But the thing that I like that both of these gentlemen did was they addressed it, and then Abdul Carter made a statement. He said, look, I didn't agree based on my beliefs and ideals. What I consider important to me. I'm paraphrasing. Jackson is his own person. But what we know we can do is we can have a difference of opinion and still work together. Something that this country hasn't been able to do for quite some time. And whether you agree with either one of these gentlemen, learn from their actions. Politics has become mentally and physically violent in this country.
9: Yep.
10: To the point where, I mean, the fear, it's out of control. The intimidation at the polls, the ads that are being run. It's like, where are we? And if you vote for him or if you like them, then I can't like you. Because that means you are this and you are that. You got two guys, young players, different generation, who are like, nah, we're not going to subscribe to what's going on. Look, Jackson feels how he feels. I feel how I feel. I voiced it. He voices. We still got to go out and win the Super Bowl. We still got to go out and win games. We still have to go out with the same goal in mind. So as a country, can we do that? Democrat, Republican, can we do that? Can we still go out and try to have a country, an actual country? And, you know, that's my thought on Jameis Winston spoke from the heart, and he was absolutely correct. Right? Absolutely correct.
9: He was amazing. And, you know, he's goofy when he needs to be goofy, and then suddenly he wasn't goofy for a second. And I thought it was incredible. And we don't want to keep referring to it and have you not hear it if you haven't heard it. So we will have that for you coming up next with Ephraim Salaam. I'm Mark Willard. We will continue. We are Sports.
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1: NASCAR's in Nashville tonight. They're through about 100 laps of the 300 schedule. Kyle Larson in the lead, Chase Briscoe second. Alex Palou took IndyCar's Detroit Grand Prix today. Joaquin Niemann was the LIV Golf winner in South Korea in a playoff. And in Fort Worth in a playoff on the PGA Tour, Russell Henley the winner. Number three seed Iga Swiatek was upset at the French Open in the fourth round. U.S. Men's Soccer won its exhibition 3-2 over Senegal in Charlotte. The Americans this Saturday play Germany in their final exhibition. That'll be in sold-out Chicago. WNBA Las Vegas won at Golden State. In the NCAA baseball tournament, number one UCLA was eliminated, losing in 10 innings against St. Mary's. UCLA at the Women's College World Series in softball tonight, facing elimination with two outs in the final inning, homered to tie Texas Tech. They're in extra innings, and currently it's Cardinals 5-1 over the Cubs in the ninth. I'm Steve DeSager.
0: This is Fox Sports Sunday. Fox Sports Sunday is on. The plays, the interviews, the players, the coaches, the breaking news, the top stories. When it goes down, we will cover it all.
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9: Okay, we're doing it on into Sunday night, broadcasting live from the Fox Sports Radio studios. The NBA Finals are set. By the time you and I, Ephraim, get to circle back together again, the two games in San Antonio will have taken place. I think I'd like to reboot a little bit about what we said about this series and these teams earlier. We haven't gotten too much into just, hey, dude, who do you think's going to win? Do you think the Knicks have got a real shot here, or is that just kind of an Eastern Conference thing? So we'll get into all of that, but I don't want to move off of the Winston portion of this until everybody gets a chance to hear that. So everything that you just said, very, very well received, but we mentioned we'd play this, so let's do it. Here's after Jackson Dart and Abdul Carter had both addressed the media publicly. Here's what Jameis Winston had to say.
5: We got a blonde haired, blue eyed white kid in a black Muslim religion black kid who are coming together and showing y'all, showing the world that we can come together. We can happen. We don't have to see everything. Everything doesn't have to be viewed in this perfect little snow globe. And everything doesn't have to be perfect. But we have to support each other. We have to promote love, because love is a stronger feeling than hate. And eliminate these unwanted opinions. Everybody has something to say. But how many people are willing to act on change? How many people are willing to be the change that they desire to see? Instead of just pointing a finger and say, oh, he said this, let's cancel him. Oh my God, he believes this. Oh, we gotta get him. That was uncomfortable, wasn't it?
9: Then he also goes on to talk about, you know, his upbringing, Birmingham, Alabama, and some of the things that that he's witnessed and have happened and all of that. And where it gets me, though, with you, because, I mean, I, first of all, would love to get your reaction to it. But what you had said last week was on my mind all week as I listened to everything that came out of camp. And they will talk about coming together, and they will talk about how that's the right thing. And I have no doubt that New York Giants football will still exist, and they'll play all the games this year and whatnot. But I'm also, like, not naive enough to think that just because that's what everybody said in front of the microphone, now it's just dap, dap, all good. So what are your thoughts on that? Like, what's really going on now for the New York Giants?
10: I think there's healing happening, and it has to happen. I've talked extensively about, you know, this is why you want to keep certain things out of the locker room, because it could completely shift your focus. Right. So early on, it just happens to be the off season. But what if this was in the middle of week three? And reporters are asking players about something that has nothing to do with the actual goal of the team constantly. Because, you know, it won't die.
9: Right.
10: You're in New York. It's media capital of the world. So you're going to get it from all sides. All papers, all publications, all shows. And it's going to be constant. The great thing about this, or the best thing about this, is it's happening in May, in June.
9: Mm-hmm.
10: So a lot can happen between now and September. That's the beauty of this. That's the best thing about this. Because, yeah, no one's saying anyone's belief systems will be changed, but how to communicate and deal with each other, the growth that comes from there, that lends to, you know, time. And they have time. They have time. OTAs now, and then they'll go off and go away, and then they'll come back for training camp, and it'll be intense. It'll be aggressive. It'll be physical. And then you'll get to the preseason. Things will start getting back together. And then you head into the season, and this will be behind them. And Jameis Winston, as a leader in that locker room, addressed it, I think, the way he should. And it's good that he's in that room with Jackson Dart. That's important. It's important for these young quarterbacks. I think that's, and this is off topic, but I think that's why the Rams situation is so good. Having veteran guys in the quarterback room for young players coming in. Ty Simpson comes into a situation where he gets to learn from the best. He gets to know about things and have a solve for things before they even happen. And that's all you want as an athlete. I had it with me. Bob Whitfield was the left tackle, and he was my big brother on the team. He was my veteran presence. Been in the league 6 years before I even got there, and he taught me how to be a pro. Chuck Smith on the defensive side. These guys were my veteran guys, and they made my life easier when it was changing. And, you know, this is a humbling situation for all parties involved in New York. And I think people like Jameis Winston and whoever else is a voice in that locker room, I think this matters.
9: So I have a little bit of a different direction in terms of what's on my mind. I think that's all. I find that fascinating, and I like that you use the word healing, because that's just kind of my sense and my belief is that it's not just like, hey, we talked, we high-fived, we went to the media, and we went home, and everything's cool now. But I also know that, like, it's hard to compare professional sports to other jobs, but in this case, I might try. Does anybody go to work and you're like, I love everybody I work with. Like,
10: no.
9: Right? We all think alike and we all get along and we all have beers after every day at work. No. Mm. So, like, I'm sure in a professional sports, especially a football locker room, where you've got upwards of, you know, 70, 80 people in there, there's never been a group that's just like, yep, we're all completely on the same page. I think they all want to be pushing for the same goal, and that matters. They don't all need to think alike. But here's why I don't think this is over. We've all decided that this is just about the New York Giants in football, and I think that this is very much about Jackson Dart. So he just turned 23, like 2 weeks ago. He has played not even all, but most of one season in the National Football League. I don't know if you'd like to add something to this because you've been a left tackle in the NFL, but my perception, Ephraim, is that being one of the 32 quarterbacks in this league, but also being the one in New York, oof, when you're 23, is absurdly hard.
10: Oh, one of the toughest things in the world.
9: And it is filled with pitfalls and bumps that are already built in. You know, I think we're running the risk of Jackson Dart had like 13 games and they were mostly good-ish. So, cool, Jackson Dart for the next 10 years. Yo, tap the brakes. I don't know how this is going to go, but I do know how New York is going to sound if it gets wobbly right for a month. If we got 3 weeks where we threw five picks and a couple of losses to Dallas, that's when, to me, this stuff then comes back. Because the fans in New York will hold nothing back. It's a blue state. if you want to bring that into this. So I just think this has nothing to do with how anyone thinks. I just believe that Jackson Dart just made his career harder. That's what I think.
10: And to your point, they have now set themselves up. Jackson Dart essentially has set himself

0: this is the fan base that lost its bananas because Odell Beckham had a picture taken of him on a boat on the off week
1: with some boots on
0: before a playoff game where he dropped one pass. And we lost it. Now we've got Jackson Dart doing rallies. We've got him all over the internet with his Instagram influencer model girlfriend, 23 years old. Is anyone else not seeing what I'm seeing?
1: Yeah, we see it.
0: This is going too fast.
1: We see it.
0: This is going way too fast. I don't care what you're doing. There's just too much of it. That's the way I look at this. How many games has this guy started in his life? I mean,
1: none will be bigger than the ones he start this year. I can promise you that.
0: Yeah, right? Let me get a little Pro Football Reference action and find out. He has played in 14 football games. He's started 12 in his life. By the way, his record's 4-8. His QB rating is 91. It's good. It's not amazing. 15 TDs, 5 picks. Like, really interesting rookie. I bought in. He runs too much. He's going to get himself killed. You talk about that all the time. But this, it reminds me a little bit of, I could share this story, I think. Now it's all good and water under the bridge. But once upon a time, Lee Steinberg was Matt Leinart's agent when Matt was just getting started. And it all went a certain way. And, you know, would Matt have lasted longer in the league? I have no idea. But Lee kind of shared, and I think Lee ended up getting fired at one point. Lee shared that Matt, upon being drafted and a very high-profile USC career, in Lee's opinion, Matt was a little bit too focused on some of the other stuff when he was a young football player. Maybe can we talk about endorsements? Maybe can we talk about public appearances? And Lee's opinion was, why don't we do the football first? And then the rest of that stuff is all going to take care of itself. That is my word to the wise. Forget who you're introducing. It's simply that you're introducing someone and you're all over Instagram with your model. You're 23. You're the quarterback in New York, New York. Dude, that's just like you talked about being a parent last hour. If I were a parent of this kid, slow down. This is too much too fast. Asking for it.
1: Yeah, and it could take on a life of its own. Because once that thing goes, it's hard to put the brakes on.
0: Yep.
1: It's hard to slow it down. That's why you got to be real cautious, especially as a face of a franchise. You know, one of the most recognizable franchises on the planet Earth.
0: Yep.
1: In the biggest media market. The thing about New York media is you get it from all sides. And it's nonstop. It's the center of the world.
0: The world, yep.
1: The center of the world.
0: Yep.
1: So he'll be on the cover of all of the publications.
0: Oof. He has set a very large table. And that's what I felt all week, where I'm like, boy, no one's talking about this. Everyone got all up into race and politics and just kind of glossed over the fact that this dude just made his life real tough and it was already hard. So that'd be my John Harbaugh suggestion for the day.
1: Yeah. Yeah, but look, we get something to look forward to this year to see how this thing plays out.
0: Oh, yeah. Oh, no doubt about that. all right. Live in the Fox Sports Radio studios and much more coming up. Yes, let's circle back to the NBA Finals. Are the Knicks just the Washington Generals? Are they here for the show?

0: Or could they actually win four basketball games against the Spurs? Let's get into that with Ephraim Salaam. I'm Mark Wheeler. This is Fox Sports Radio.
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0: 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Right after the show, our podcast will be posted. 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Follow the feed. You'll find today's full show posted right after we get off of the air. With you from Salam, I'm Mark Willard. So, yeah, I probably should have started with the simplest question of all. Who you like?
1: I like the Spurs. I like the Spurs, but I respect New York. I think Mike Brown has done a tremendous job in altering the way they play basketball and sometimes taking that pressure off Brunson. Now, when Brunson has to go, he can go. He's one of the best scorers, one of the best get-a-bucket guys. I like to call them get-a-bucket guys because that's essentially what the NBA or any basketball team is built on, someone who can get a bucket no matter what. That's why Shea's good. That's why Luka's good. That's why Nikola Jokic and Brunson and Wimby's becoming a get-a-bucket guy because he can do it in ways others can't. But, you know, we saw that firsthand in the first game of the, you know, Eastern Conference Finals where they were down and coming down the stretch about 6 minutes left in the fourth quarter. Brunson just went and got buckets, all of them. There's nothing they could do. That's invaluable. You can't put a price on that. Well, you can. It's a big price, but no matter what, great offense beats great defense. You ask some of the greatest defensive players, and they'll tell you, "Yeah, I mean, I held Kobe to 40." I held Mike to 48.
0: Remember when they gave Iguodala the finals MVP for holding LeBron to, like, I don't know, like 35, 12, and 9 a night or something? Like, I mean, I don't even know. The numbers were crazy.
1: Crazy. Right? But that's like, because if it wasn't for him, he would have averaged 40 against
0: 45, him, 20, right? And 12, exactly.
1: So I love get-a-bucket guys, and I love the stage of New York. I think San Antonio with their young guns. Now, the lights are brighter at Madison Square Garden.
0: For sure.
1: The Knicks have beaten the Spurs twice.
0: And isn't the biggest risk the mental, emotional hurdle of we got by the Thunder?
1: Yes.
0: And now you relax a little bit. I know that, like, you're human.
1: Yep.
0: I know.
1: Yep.
0: No. We got to keep it up. Tell me about it, right?
1: Happened to me. Yep.
0: Yeah.
1: You know, Super Bowl 33, Minnesota Vikings, best offense in ever at the time.
0: Right.
1: Randy Moss, and, you know, it just was, literally was our Super Bowl. And then, you know, we didn't really have anything left for some other things that happened, but we didn't have anything left for Denver, Super Bowl 33. But you're right. You know, it's a hump you're trying to get over, and once you get over that hump, you tend to breathe a little bit. But what you'll exhale. But what I'll say about Wimby is, man, he is militant the way he's going about this.
0: It's true,
1: and you never get this from a young star,
0: brother. I love that you brought up earlier what he did at the All-Star game. I'd forgotten about that.
1: He's real. He wants all of the smoke.
0: He's got one speed.
1: He's like, no, this is real.
0: Yep.
1: No, I should have been the MVP. Right? He's first team all defense, first team all NBA, and defensive player of the year. That, to me, and his team missed out on the best record by 2 games.
0: Right.
1: Come on, man. What are we doing?
0: Yep.
1: What are we talking about? Did you know Shea didn't lead the NBA in any of the big category and statistics?
0: None.
1: Not points, not assists, not rebounds, not steals. And I was like, okay. All right, well, there's that.
0: There's that.
1: But Victor is one of those forces that, just imagine this young man at 25, 26, 27-year-old Wimby. After being battle tested in, I mean, who knows, you know, where this thing shakes out at in 5 years, how many championships played in or has, like, what is that going to look like when he's no longer an adolescent?
0: It's kind of hard to think right now that he's not going to get better. It only stands to reason that he's going to get better, right?
1: Yes.
0: 22. So I think that's why people think that they're a year ahead of schedule, but they're not. So no. I'm with you. I think that's the best team. I don't know why you would bet against the best team, but I buy what you're saying. The Knicks have done enough to where you can arrive at they are a team that like they will present a challenge. I didn't think that 2 weeks ago. I thought Thunder, Spurs, and there you go. We'll have our answer. And now I'm like, oh, the Knicks, like, this isn't a sweep. I don't think it's a sweep.
1: No. It's going to be.
0: You know what I mean?
1: Yeah.
0: I think that game
1: in Madison Square Garden going to be.
0: Sure. That game six that I do think will happen in New York. Woo. That's going to be a night.
1: Yeah, man.
0: That's going to be a night. It's almost going to be an experience, like, similar to listening to Steve DeSager. It's going to be that good.
2: Thank you. Good night.
0: Hi, Steve.
2: Hello, once again. Gentlemen, I must tell you what is going on at this Women's College World Series. It's truly crazy. Amazing. You may have heard of the name Nijeri Kennedy because she was the Stanford star the first 2 years and in the NIL era transferred to play these last 2 years at Texas Tech. But at Stanford, as a sophomore, she got him to the Women's College World Series, pitched every inning for them in the Women's College World Series, got him to the Final Four, and then they got eliminated by number one Texas. And then she transferred. She made $1 million a year ago pitching for Texas Tech, and another $1 million this year as a senior at Texas Tech. She's

0: the starting pitcher in this elimination game against UCLA right now. She's leading 6-3 in the final inning, bottom of the seventh, seven-inning game. She allows a run, runner on, but then she gets a couple outs. So one more out to go, and UCLA's out. She gives up a two-run homer to center. It's 6-6, a three-run rally for UCLA, ties it. And they take Kennedy not out of the game, but out of the pitcher spot. She changes gloves and plays first base. She stays in the game. In extra innings, they brought her back in with two outs in the eighth in relief, and she got a strikeout to get out of a jam. She was a relief pitcher in a game that she started and a game that's still going on in extra innings right now, Texas Tech against UCLA. As for the Bruins pitcher, a little context. I know softball you can pitch more often because it's underhand. Still, it's fast pitch. It's not like it's no stress on the arm. But a little bit of context. Fernando Valenzuela's rookie year with the Dodgers in a World Series game against the Yankees, he didn't just throw a complete game. It was a complete game with 146 pitches and all nine innings. UCLA's pitcher on pitch 165 tonight.
1: Oh, my goodness.
0: Gave up the lead in the top of the night. Taylor Tinsley has thrown every game in the postseason, all five of them for UCLA, including all nine innings tonight. They even left her in down 7-6 in the ninth and bases loaded, no outs, and she nearly got out of it. There was a two-out error that makes it Texas Tech now 8-6 over UCLA. They've just started the bottom of the ninth, three outs to go, and then the Bruins would be eliminated. But it's just crazy what is happening here. As for NASCAR, the Cup Series event going on right now. They're past the halfway point at Nashville. Ryan Blaney in the lead. Chase Elliott is second. Earlier, Alex Palou took IndyCar's Detroit Grand Prix. U.S. men's soccer, less than 2 weeks away from opening the World Cup in L.A., won its exhibition in Charlotte today, 3-2 over Senegal. Brazil won its exhibition 6-2 against Panama. Attendance in Rio was 72,000. Number 3 seed Iga Swiatek was upset at the French Open in the fourth round. As for other news, a reminder, NHL's Stanley Cup Final starts Tuesday, NBA Finals start Wednesday, and UFL spring football season ended tonight on Fox TV. Louisville won at Columbus. To Major League Baseball, the Sunday night ball game to the Cardinals, 5-1 over the Cubs. Dodgers beat Philadelphia 9-1. Giants were 19-6 winners at Colorado. Yankees scored 13 times in the top of the third. 13-8 the final at the A's. Seattle won its sixth straight game, a 10-inning win, 3-2 over Arizona. I've mentioned earlier in the show that in the NCAA baseball tournament that started this weekend, number one UCLA was eliminated today at home in 10 innings by St. Mary's, which was the designated home team today. So they got a run bottom of the ninth to tie and a run bottom of the 10th to eliminate UCLA. Do you know what that means, Mark Willard? In that regional in Los Angeles, the only team that has yet to lose a game there in this double elimination weekend is Cal Poly.
2: Let's go.
0: St. Mary's advanced to play tonight against Cal Poly. They're playing right now. The thing is, St. Mary's has already lost once this weekend, so they're going to have to beat them twice. They are beating them 2-1 in the bottom of the fifth right now, but stay tuned, Cal Poly fans.
2: I've been embarrassed twice during this update, starting with I didn't know that. And ending with, I didn't know in softball you could get taken out and come back in as
1: that's
2: the pitcher.
1: That's crazy. You could play first base and then come back. What
2: else do you have that we don't know about, Steve?
0: It's because she wasn't actually taken out of the game. It's just incredible managing to me.
2: And then beautiful.
0: We'll get to the golf because, first off, the LPGA apparently had just a 54-hole event this weekend in New Jersey, taking cues from Live Golf. Celine Boutier is the winner, and this was apparently one of two 54-hole events on their schedule. They didn't have much of a field, they say. Only one player in the top 10 was playing back east because the U.S. Women's Open is next week in L.A., being held at Riviera for the first time. Russell Henley is your golf winner at Colonial in a playoff. He takes home $1.78 million thanks to his birdie on the only hole in the playoffs. So he gets the big, big check. The runner-up still gets $1 million for losing the one hole playoff. And then there's LIV Golf, which was in South Korea this weekend.
2: Here we go.
0: Joaquin Niemann, the winner. And in LIV Golf, every tournament winner gets $4 million. He won in a playoff against Taylor Gooch overnight on Fox TV. Bryson DeChambeau missed the playoff by one stroke. Dustin Johnson was another stroke behind. John Rahm, who was a runner-up at the PGA Championship a couple weeks back, finished top 20, but that's his first finish outside of the top 10 at LIV Golf in nearly a year. So this was the start of the last five regular season events for LIV Golf before they have a team championship in Michigan to end the summer in late August. So the payouts are $4 million for Joaquin Niemann. The playoff loser still gets $2.25 million. Bryson DeChambeau, $1.5 million. Dustin Johnson, $1 million for finishing fourth. And if you've heard the name of golfer Joaquin Niemann before, perhaps it's because he's actually done well in LIV Golf, thank you. I looked it up. His PGA Tour earnings were $15 million. Nothing to sneeze at.
2: Sure.
0: He's now earned $80 million since he went to LIV Golf.
2: Whoa.
0: 8-0.
2: Just on the course? Or was that a fee to come over? What did he get to come over there?
0: This is his eighth career victory. So right, that alone is four times eight, $32 million.
2: That's 32 of it right there.
0: Plus, I just mentioned a fourth place guy just got $1 million today. Plus, of course, they have team payouts. It's just astounding. So this is in, how long has LIV Golf been around? This is 3-4 years? $80 million.
2: Wow.
0: Back to you.
2: Wow.
0: Oh, thanks, I have an update.
2: You sure do. Go ahead.
1: Yes, you do. Hit us with it.
0: They just brought Nigeri Kennedy back in to pitch from first base.
1: Yeah, exactly. Because now it's 8-7 with two on.
2: Right, right. And whoever this Woolery girl is, she is my new favorite athlete on the planet.
1: Man.
0: She had the tying homer.
2: She makes bat flips in Major League Baseball look tame. Wow. When I say swag, yes. I mean this girl. And she came up, two on, one out. She hit the first pitch. She whacked it right up the middle, scores a run. And oh, my gosh, what she lets out over there. She's hugging people. There are dances. Like, my goodness.
0: Down to their last out, she was the one that hit the two-run homer in the 70th,
2: yes.
0: In the seventh.
1: They are having a meeting at the mound right now, and the coach is telling her, this is why we pay you $1 million.
0: Yes, exactly. It is, actually.
1: And you need to know, this is the most money you'll ever make playing softball for the rest of your life.
0: Well, technically, I read that she's actually got an equity piece of the Pro Softball League she has signed into when she finished this. So, fly pop up to left. Two outs. She's got one out to go again.
1: One out to go. Oh my God, this is unbelievable.
2: This is pretty good stuff.
0: Man, the Texas Tech Athletic Department in the NIL era is just astoundingly good.
1: The first college softball game I've watched this year, and it's a doozy.
2: 100%, it's the first one I've watched this year. Might be the first one this decade. but I'm in. This is stressful. I don't even have the sound on it. It's stressful.
1: Yeah, it's
2: oh my gosh.
0: So it's extra innings, two out, two on. UCLA again, like they were in the seventh. This is bottom of the ninth, down to their last out.
1: They elimination say it ties game. This thing up. Ball one.
2: Ball one.
1: 1-0 count. Oh, this is...
0: Can you imagine the UCLA athletic department losing softball, baseball on the same day in two crushing fashions?
2: Yep. Strike one.
1: 1-1. One.
2: It's jarring to see someone coming out of the bullpen and they're like, their pitch count's at 70.
0: Already, yes.
2: It's 70. I'm like, you just got in. This is amazing theater right now.
1: 2-1.
2: 2-1.
0: And someone else is the DH. She hasn't actually batted at all. She's played the field and pitcher. No at bats at all.
2: Yeah. Wild.
1: Oh.
0: 3-1 count.
2: Oh. What the hell? ABS, tap your helmet.
1: Tap your helmet.
2: That was a strike.
1: Oh.
2: What the hell was the ump looking at there? Woo.
1: Oh, here okay. we go. 3-1.
2: Yeah, it's a 3-1 pitch.
1: Oh.
0: Full count. That was a strike.
1: You couldn't ask for a better shot right now. Oh, my goodness. Do you make her chase or you give her something to hit?
0: On the NIL, it's not $1 million for the career. It's $1 million last
1: year.
0: Yeah,
1: oh, yeah, no. Yeah, oh, no, yeah.
0: Got her. 3.
1: Got her.
2: All right. Texas Tech has won. Texas Tech has defeated UCLA 8-7 in 9 innings.
1: Worth the money.
2: And a dramatic back and forth and a just bedlam in the stands. Woo!
1: Worth every dime.
2: There you have it. There you have it.
0: That would put them into the semifinals.
2: There it is.
1: Oh, that's tough. That's a tough loss.
2: That's a tough day in Westwood right there. That's a tough, long day.
1: Great for us, bad for them.
2: Yep. And they're still playing in Westwood, but UCLA is not part of it. Good Lord.
0: Yeah, it's Cal Poly, for crying out.
2: Right, right. The little people from up the road there in San Luis Obispo. All right, Steve, that was awesome. Thank you very much, as always. Fox Sports Radio Studios, and back with some final thoughts with Ephraim Salaam. I'm Mark Willard on Fox Sports Radio.
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6: 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We regulate any stealing of his property. We're damn good, too. But you can't be any geek off the street. Gotta be handy with the steel, if you know what I mean, Ernie.
7: Right here in the Fox Sports Radio studios. Regulators. It was a clear black. That's Ephraim Salaam. I'm Mark Willard. You played in a capped sport, hard cap. So I'd love to get your thoughts on where we're in baseball. Plus, you're a Dodgers fan. And let's be straight with each other. Like, that's why we're here.
8: Yeah, well.
7: That's why we're here. We're here because the Dodgers have. They've run themselves very, very well. They have taken advantage of some things that others believe baseball has sort of left there for the taking, mainly, for example, the deferral of payments, things like that. Even players, Major League Baseball players, were quoted before the year saying, look what's going on with the Los Angeles Dodgers, like, we can't do this. Like, most of us just don't even think we've got a chance when we start the year. And so here we are. And I mentioned what I mentioned about Bryce Harper earlier and talking about how he's like, look, wherever everybody is, we've just got to make sure there's no lockout. But easier said than done, because the sides are very far apart. And at the very core of this is basically one subject matter. The owners would like a cap. They also immediately introduced a floor, which all of us have said, if you're going to have a cap, you got to have a floor. Well, that's what they introduced. And the players predictably immediately came out and said,
8: absolutely not.
7: It's a hard no. Well, well, the owners are going to say it's a hard no in return. So what do you think, and who blanks?
8: There will not be a salary cap.
7: Interesting.
8: Because now there may be a floor introduced, which I'm sure the owners don't like, without a cap, but the business of baseball is just that, the business of baseball. The Dodgers, and the Dodgers aren't the first person team to spend a bunch of money, right?
7: No.
8: The Yankees just do it. Mets do it. Padres do it.
7: Sure.
8: But it's also about, when you look at the Dodgers now and you look at the guys who are coming up from their farm system who are, you look at Freeland and you look at even today, Mark, Mark Com? I can't remember his last name, but he's been in their, in their farm system forever. And he comes up, he hits a home run. He's getting better. Like, it's developing these prospects and adding MVP caliber players to a roster, and everyone has an opportunity to compete. Now, what you got to understand is the Dodgers aren't going to go out now in free agency next year and buy up all the talent. No one team is buying up all the talent. But as owners, you got to be willing to spend the money, but not just on the one talent. You got to build a roster. Look at what's happening in Anaheim with Mike Trout. It's like,
7: I don't even know. I feel like it's been a decade since they've had a good pitcher,
8: right? Like, and it's like, what are y'all doing? Pitcher.
7: Yeah, no, that's fair. Nobody. The Dodgers have been managed well. You can't argue the opposite. But if players and fans and all of the things feel like this is, the inequity is too much, you have an issue. And that's interesting that you think there will not be a cap.
8: No, it's too much money out there.
7: It's
8: too much money out there.
7: I don't know if we're going to have much of a season. I really don't.
8: It's going to be interesting.
7: Yeah.
8: Well, we got a whole year, right?
7: Yeah, well, not a whole year.
8: Half a year. You got half a year.
7: Yeah. And you and I have a week until we talk to each other again.
8: Can't
7: Great
8: wait.
7: Job as always.
8: Go Spurs!
7: For Ephraim, I'm Mark. Good night.
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22: U.S. men's soccer won its exhibition today, 3-2 over Senegal in Charlotte. Attendance 58,000. Christian Pulisic, a goal and an assist. This Saturday, it's the Americans against Germany in the final exhibition before the World Cup starts. That'll be in sold-out Chicago. NASCAR's Cup Series event is in Nashville tonight. They're nearing lap 200 of the 300 scheduled. Daniel Suarez is now into the lead. Denny Hamlin is running second. Today, IndyCar's Detroit Grand Prix on Fox went to Alex Palou. Number 3 seed Iga Swiatek was upset at the French Open in the fourth round. Joaquin Niemann was the LIV Golf winner in a playoff in South Korea. On the PGA Tour, in a playoff, Russell Henley took the event in Fort Worth. In the NHL, Stanley Cup Final starts Tuesday. NBA Finals start Wednesday. Baseball tonight, St. Louis 5-1 over the Cubs. Giants won 19-6 at Colorado. I'm Steve DeSager.
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25: Oh, look who's driving. Good evening, everybody. Arnie Spanier, Chris Plank, right here on Fox Sports Radio, live at the Fox Sports Radio studios. Hope everybody's well tonight. Our buddy Chris Plank, just slightly late. You know, I'm starting to get a complex that nobody wanted to work with me tonight.
26: Yeah.
25: Where were you, Plank? Why are we late tonight, Plank? I'm starting to get a complex. You didn't want to work with me. The Sager didn't want to work with me. The producer, no Torres, no Martin. Nobody wants to work with me all of a sudden when the Knicks are winning. When all my teams are losing, everybody wants to work with me. How you doing, buddy? What's going on, my friend?
0: Well, I have a lot of confessions to make here. Number one, I would never say no to working with you, Arnie. You're the only person.
1: I might have said no. They didn't ask.
0: You're smarter than I am, DeSager.
1: Thank you.
0: Here's what happened. And I'm going to give you guys the full sob story just to hopefully maintain my employment. I am one of the national voices for softball. So I get to call the World Series on a national network. And tonight's game was the later game, but there's no way it would last that long. There's no way I'm going to be getting out of here until 10 o'clock.
1: That was a classic.
0: And by the way, usually I have my – I'm always Mr. has every single possible – I have a hotspot. I have a piece of equipment. I have something where I could be doing this show right now while I'm driving if necessary. But tonight, for some unknown reason – my cocky, arrogant backside said what, Arnie? No way.
25: No way.
0: This is not a problem tonight. So we ended up having one of the more epic Women's College World Series games we've ever had. Add to it the longest, and at about, let's see, this show is 10 o'clock Central Time. So at about 9:15 was the moment where I realized I'm in big trouble here. I have a show that starts at 10 p.m., I've already received the Roman numeral rundown twice.
25: Yes.
0: So that's when I got on the phone, and I'm like, in, Arnie, boss man's, who, by the way, the boss man even checked with me on Monday. He's like, you sure? You good? I'm like, I'll be great. I'm good. I've got the evening. Last night's game was an hour and 58 minutes. Tonight's got me racing back home to hang out with you, Arnie.
25: So I was watching that game, and they kept rotating the same two pitchers over and over again for Texas Tech. It's like, bring her in, bring her out, bring her in. They must have brought in that Kennedy girl, what, like four or five times, it seemed like. It was crazy.
0: Five different changes. Yeah.
25: Oh, really? It was right. Jeez.
0: Yeah,
1: and she
0: right.
1: had given up the
0: wild.
1: Two-out home run that sent it to extra
25: yes.
1: innings and made it a longer night for you. And then what about the sprinkler delay in extra innings down the right
0: yeah.
1: field line?
0: Listen, I accepted the Sager that even with that sprinkler, without a sprinkler delay, that I was going to be late. But knowing that I took the arrogant approach to not bring any studio stuff with me and just do the show from there, every little thing now is bothersome. So, yeah, I apologize, guys. Arnie, I want to work with you more when your teams are winning, because when your teams are winning, you're happy. You're in a good mood.
25: It's happy, Arnie. I've never been happy, Arnie. In the 14 years we've been working, because my teams have never won. You never got to see Happy Arnie after 14 years. It's amazing.
0: I'm so torn right now because, A, there's the anger of not being able to sit here and go ahead and proclaim with you your Knicks as world champions now
25: yes.
0: that the Spurs have taken out the Oklahoma City Thunder, who were, decimated by injuries, but still, that's no excuse. That was a heck of a performance in Game 7 on Friday night by San Antonio. I mean, they were awesome. I probably should have won by more. But I think you got the best possible matchup, man.
25: Yeah.
0: I know that we worry with Mitchell's injury, but and not to ruin all the stuff whenever I actually get to studio that I've got for you tonight. But, dude, I think I'm on cloud 9 with this matchup right now if I'm you.
25: No, and I'm very excited. You know, I did ask the boss. Because he's like, do you want to go to the game? Do you want us to get a press pass? I'm like, I get a press pass. I can't cheer. I got to be up in the press room. He goes, do you want a ticket? I said, what are you going to get me a ticket all the way on top? Do you want a ticket in the lower bowl? I go, well, the lower bowl's okay, but, I prefer to be like 2-3 rows from the court. If the station wants to pay for me to be like, two rows behind Fat Joe. Then we could start talking. He goes, hey, you're not going to the game. Forget about it then. It just does not happen. I mean, my goodness, it's only like 50
0: yards.
25: What'd you say? I got to sit close. Man. Don't put me all the way on top.
1: He doesn't want to sit with real people.
25: Yeah, come on. I'd rather go ahead and stand outside with the lunatics on 7th Avenue and yell at people and start yelling and screaming and doing all that fun stuff. I'd rather go out there with the real fans than be in a game like that. It's just too expensive, you know?
0: I don't want to ruin your picks or anything, you know,
25: yeah.
0: 6 minutes into the show, but I assume you've got, like, what, the Knicks in three or something like
25: two.
0: That? I
25: mean, Knicks in two.
0: They're going to two? Okay.
25: Yeah, two. Knicks in two. They're just going to win the first two, and that's pretty much going to wrap it up. I got my wife went into Manhattan today and went to the NBA store and got me a New York Knicks t-shirt. I'm really not sure what it's about, but I'm just happy to have it. I think it costs like $1 million. I'm like, while you're there, you might as well get me a whole bunch of stuff. Get me a Knicks hat. She's like, oh my God, you know how much it is at the NBA store? It was very expensive, but I'm like, buy bootleg stuff. It's so much cheaper and better when you get it on the street. So,
0: buy the stuff that's going to fall apart the first time you wash it. Is
25: yeah,
0: that
25: exactly.
0: What you're wanting to do?
1: So contact Rob Parker.
25: Yeah, I sent you a picture of me in my t-shirt. Did you get it? I put it on Twitter. Did you see it, Chris? Did you have a chance to see it?
0: Wait, you have a picture of you in a Knicks shirt that I've missed somehow?
25: Yeah, I sent it to you on your tweet, and I also put it on Twitter and all over the place.
0: I know what else. Well, here's my thing. Is it really you in a Knicks, or is another AI generated?
25: No. This is the one I got. My wife got me from the NBA store. This is the shirt that seriously. It's one T-shirt in it. I didn't even want to ask how much it cost, because when you're buying it from the NBA store, it had the little NBA bag, and it's got to be like over $100 for just a damn T-shirt. But it is a nice T-shirt. I do like that. I'm going to wear it to 7th Avenue when I go down there.
0: Got yourself a finals shirt. Look at you. You are a bigger fan of the gear.
25: Yeah, there goes Plank. He's breaking up a little bit.
0: Hold on a second. Let me try to. Am I back now? You got me?
25: Yeah, there you go. What kind of crappy area are you in right now?
0: Downtown Oklahoma City. Here's the thing, where it's all sad and it's all doom and gloom, and apparently the Thunder suck now, but we'll talk about that later in the show. Arnie, you say all the time on this program that you're a bigger fan than all of us, right?
25: Yes, everybody knows that. More. Yes.
0: I think whenever you're one of the first people in line to jump and buy that final shirt, I think that makes you a bigger fan, man. That's like true fandom right there.
25: There you go. I've been trying to tell you. That's what I'm all about. I want to go down there and buy a whole bunch of stuff. I think my wife's afraid to get me in the NBA store because I'll go crazy and just break out the credit card.
0: Well, why don't you just wait till they win the title? Let them win the title. Then you can buy everything you want.
25: Yeah, I'm looking forward to that. I can't believe the Knicks are such a dog in this series. I know it's not 2-1, but it's a little bit under. I'm shocked they're a 5-point underdog in game number one. I wish I had like millions of dollars to bet on this. I'm taking the Knicks in the first game.
0: Well, listen, while I continue my journey to the studio, I do know this one thing. I think that you got the better matchup for New York to potentially win. But I also don't know if it might have worked out better for you if Oklahoma City could have pulled it off, not knowing their injury situation, right? I mean,
25: right.
0: Listen, they almost beat the Spurs without, I mean, arguably one of their best players in J-Dub, Jalen Williams. And, you know, you had another guy, A.J. Mitchell, that had stepped up and was big time in his absence in your, 8-0 start in the playoffs that you had leading up to that Spurs series. So I think the problem with trying to defend Wimby is going to be a consistent thing from now until the time that he decides to retire. But, I mean, do you feel like that maybe you're truly looking at this as a chance for your Knicks to win the title? Did you get the better matchup, or would a beaten up Thunder team have been better?
25: No, I actually think we got the better matchup. A bad time for Mitchell Robinson to break his finger, because he was going to be a big part of guarding Wemby. There was no doubt about that. Trying to think that Karl Anthony Towns is going to guard Wemby and not get into foul trouble, that's unrealistic. So I'm a little worried about that. Not that look, you're never going to slow down. When we only had 22 in game seven, you would have thought that that would have been good enough to win for Oklahoma City. But everybody, all the starters had double digits in game seven for San Antonio. So if we can hold Wemby to like 20 points, look, the guy's awesome. Make no mistake about it. He's going to be tough to guard for Karl Anthony Towns. They're going to have to mix it up a little bit, but the Knicks have such a great offense and they're going to push the ball up. I don't think they can keep up with the Knicks. We should be able to outscore them pretty easily.
0: Oh, I like this. Confident, yeah. Arnie. And remember, San Antonio had a bunch of guys that really hadn't done too terribly much that stepped up and had big games.

0: 7, 8 o'clock at night Eastern, like they do, and that way the West Coast could be able to watch it. But no game Saturday, no game Sunday. The games in New York will have to be like Monday, Wednesday. So that takes away from some of the fun, but at least it'll be packed out there. All the lunatics on 7th Avenue. Wouldn't that be great if you see me out there when they show a camera shot of all the idiots yelling and screaming, and there I am in my Knicks thing and just yelling. How much fun is that going to be, huh?
1: DeSager, can we as a Ian, Mary Mack, can we all as a group remind Arnie that he's never going to go to any of these things?
2: That's correct.
3: Never.
1: And as awesome as that,
2: at all.
1: Never. It sounds awesome.
0: Yeah.
1: I would love to see you out there yelling and screaming with your Knicks fans, but, I mean, how many years now have you told us that you're going to things and you never end up going?
0: We're not in the finals. This is the first time we've been in the finals since 1999. What do you want? First time, you know, we haven't won a championship in over 50 years. So, I mean, where am I going to go? The Dolphins haven't been to a Super Bowl. There's nowhere for me to go, for crying out loud.
2: I have one suggestion of how you're going to get a Knicks championship t-shirt.
0: What's that?
2: After they lose the finals, you make sure cheap to grab one of the shirts before they send it off to Guatemala, and
0: yeah,
2: nobody in the U.S. it never gets sold here.
0: There you go, to some third world country.
2: For the rest of your life, you can wear a Knicks championship shirt. By the way, as far as the TV ratings, most of the NBA finals have averaged for the full series the last 5 years about 10 to 12 million viewers. This Western Conference Finals was already averaging 10 million viewers through the first 5 games, Spurs against the Thunder. So then you throw in the Knicks on top of that against Wemby. Yeah, I'm expecting big numbers.
0: Oh, it's going to be awesome. And you said 14 million for the Western Conference Finals?
2: 10 million viewers through the first 5 games. Oof. Most finals were averaging 10 to 12 during the last 5 years.
0: I wonder how much more it's going to be.
2: Now, there was a Game 7, remember, so that was the outlier. That was $16 million for that one night when Oklahoma City won the title a year ago against Indiana. But the series itself averaged $10.2
0: million. Yeah, are you bummed out? Everybody all bummed out down there in Oklahoma City? Plank, is it like everything's falling apart and you got to rebuild? It feels like everybody just dumping on Oklahoma City, you know?
1: Yeah, and it's kind of weird, to be honest with you. I feel like I'm a caller to the show right now. Hi, Arnie, Steve, first time, long time. Chris in Oklahoma City.
2: Probably is a first time.
1: Yeah, it is. This is not going to be a fun offseason in the court of public opinion for Chet Holmgren, because San Antonio isn't going anywhere, and that's whom you have to go through now to win the West, and Chet Holmgren's unplayable against. You know, he can't defend them. And I don't know what that – they just invested long-term in Chet, but there's going to be a lot of questions about him. It's kind of wild because, you know, I find – you know, I'm a very cynical fan, right? I'm someone that doesn't like for people to get too overly confident, too arrogant, but then which is wild since I work with you. But then I also don't want people to be, like, too negative, right? There's one thing to be cynical. There's one thing to just be downright mean. And right now it's been mean streets for Chet Holmgren. I feel like the fan base got a little spoiled, right? And then whenever things got a little bit sideways, it became fire this guy and cut this guy and we got to trade him. So I don't see Oklahoma City making a lot of moves, like everyone trying to lay out that they're going to go try to make a play for Giannis or try to move up in the draft. Now, I could see that if they are enamored with Boozer. But literally, their second All-Pro, their second All-Star, their second All-World guy in Jalen Williams had an injured hamstring and couldn't go.
2: Yeah,
1: and they damn near won the series still. So,
2: and they won 64 games regular season.
1: Don't tell them, Steve. Tell them. I agree. I think the problem, though, guys, is everyone looked at how that series played out and how well Shea played in a majority of the games, you know, in their 3 wins and even in the 1 loss, he was pretty good. And they realized, you know, these are days that, you know, even though he's young, got a lot of time left, you don't like missing those opportunities. And you felt like with this nucleus, they're going to be around for a while, but you also hate missing what felt like an opportunity to potentially go win back-to-back titles.
0: But
1: so everyone is

0: very grumpy, Arnie. That's the word I would use. They're very grumpy, right?
1: By the way, are you offended, like everybody else, that SGA, when asked, is he going to have an input on some of the moves in the offseason? And he said, no, I'm going to let that to the great, I'm going to leave that to the great Sam Presti. And it was like, oh, look, that's speaking. Everybody was like all offended that he didn't have an opinion on that, you know?
0: Well, but here's the thing. We'll see in time. You just never know about guys, because I probably would have been saying the same thing about Kevin Durant during his first couple of seasons in Oklahoma City. You just get the sense that SGA's built a little different, if that makes any sense at all. He doesn't seem to be a guy that craves more power or more of the spotlight. He appears to be a guy that just likes the ball and he likes the team that he's with. I mean, my favorite thing that I learned about this Thunder team last year is nobody on the team knew how to open the bottles of champagne. So they had to turn to Alex Caruso and Hartenstein to figure out, how do you open these damn things? So they're really, truly, I mean, they're a group that, barring some wild trade that impacts the core of this team, I can't see Shai Gilgeous-Alexander wanting to or having an opinion. And why would you argue with Sam Presti? I mean, right now, like what happened in Oklahoma City and San Antonio, can we say, Arnie, those are the only two real tanks that we look back at that have really worked?
1: Oh, absolutely. And they're going to be around for a long, long time. I mean, and also San Antonio did it with the draft. We were talking about this last night. Six of their members have been draft picks from 2019 on. So, obviously, they've done real well. I want to come back. We'll obviously wrap up Game 7, get ready to talk about how the Knicks will dominate the Spurs. Are you back at your studio, or are you still driving along the crazy highways of Oklahoma?
0: I'll need a segment to get to my studio, and then I'll be ready with all of the reaction from Oklahoma City and all the sadness as I just drove through the Factory of Sadness, which is downtown Oklahoma City, where fans are still upset over last night. But I'll tell you this much, I'll be ready to go. We'll be rolling all night long. And this is Chris from now Norman, signing off. Thanks for taking my call, Arnie. I'll talk to you in a bit.
1: You know, thank you very much, Chris, for the phone call. You know, I used to take phone calls all the time. When I first started in this business, the Sager, we would count. I would take like 30 to 40 calls in an hour. Like after like hang up on people after a minute or two. I would actually, you can't do this nowadays, to get people I didn't like off the phone, I would play a gun sound effect.
2: Oh my.
1: That's a little serious. Yeah, I know. Could you imagine doing that now? Could you imagine?
2: Yeah, things have changed for the better in society in general. Yeah. I was just talking with somebody over lunch today how NFL concussions are treated now compared to not that many years ago. I saw a story this past week of some guy talking about how his appearance in a championship game, NFL, and that he stayed in with a head injury and literally does not remember to this day the last 5 minutes of the game.
1: Wow. Wow.
2: So, all right, we'll come back. You're from the older era. You know, like back when the Knicks were champions, that kind of old era.
1: That is for sure. All right, we'll come back. I do want to wrap up what happened in Game 7 between OKC and San Antonio. Where do they go from there? We'll get you ready for the championship starts on Wednesday. It feels like it's like a Super Bowl where you got 2 weeks in between, but it will get here soon enough. So we'll get to all that. Chris Plank, Arnie Spanier, Steve DeSager, the whole crew's here right here on Fox Sports Radio.
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0: All right, good evening, everyone. Chris Plank, Arnie Spanier, right here on Fox Sports Radio. Right here on the Fox Sports Radio studios. You know, Chris Plank said one thing that got me thinking. When he said he's never worked with nice Arnie, the Sager.
1: Well,
0: you know, I don't think people understand. You know, every year we see the same winners. We got the Chief fans that win pretty much every year, or the Patriot fans used to win every year. And then remember when the Golden State Warrior fans were winning in the NBA? My teams never win. Since I've been doing the show, my teams never win. The last time my team won was in college basketball was 1997. Now, sure, the Mets have won.
1: That was overtime, right, for Arizona?
0: Yeah, against Kentucky. Right. Now, the Mets have been the World Series. They went to the World Series in 2015, but they lost.
1: To the Royals?
0: To the Royals. And they lost to the Yankees in 2000.
1: So
0: the last time the Mets won it was
1: 40 years for the Mets.
0: Yeah, so the last time they won it was 1986.
1: And over 50 years for the Knicks.
0: Yes.
1: And the Dolphins haven't won a playoff game since...
0: I don't
1: 2000
0: remember.
1: Maybe? Have they won one this century? It's been a while.
0: So my teams never win.
1: And this is under the context of the finals matchup that we have coming up in the NBA. The league is going to crown an eighth different champion in the last eight seasons. It's been that kind of variety in the NBA for this past roughly decade. I know.
0: Yeah, but the Spurs have had their shot for a while now with Robinson and Duncan and those guys. They've had their championship.
1: In the context of 50 years, yes, but I'm saying the Knicks are just now getting on the train when actually it's been almost a decade now that it's a completely new champion every year.
0: You see, people don't understand when they're fans of the Chiefs and the Patriots and the Eagles.
1: Golden State, Cleveland before.
0: And they're just winning, and they take it for granted when the rest of us schlubs, we never even come close to winning. We're just like, never.
1: Sounds like Oklahoma City is already taking it for granted.
0: You know what it is? Exactly. You know what it's like? It's when we go to the bar and your buddies are like tens, and they always get the hot looking girl, and you always go by yourself. It's like that. Once again, you're going home yourself. All the years of never winning. Think about that. Losing year and year. All this time doing the show for 14 years with Chris Plank, never winning. Not even close. Always have to go home disappointed. You know, my wife's like, how did your team do? Oh, we lost.
1: By the way, I looked it up. It was the Dolphins' 2000 season was the last time they won a playoff game.
0: Great. Great. So my team's never even come close to winning until now. Until now. For the first time.
1: And they're underdogs in the finals.
0: Since the Mets won it in 86. You have no, sure I'm in a good mood. Sure I'm excited to Sager. My gosh. You know, I really should go down to Manhattan and hang out at Madison Square Garden. I should go to, like, the viewing party.
1: Empty threat.
0: It is an empty threat.
1: Yes.
0: I got to do it. I have my...
1: You should. Post photos.
0: Yeah, I have my New York Knicks shooting shirt. Not just a T-shirt. Like, the ones where you shoot and warm up with. I don't know where I got it, but it's like...
1: It's got short sleeves, right?
0: Yeah, the one you saw, the one that was the button down. It's like sweats. It's like warm up sweats. Yeah. Love that thing.
1: We don't need to see you in a tank top. I'm just trying to. It's a little preemptive strike here.
2: Thank you, Steve.
1: Don't know where you're going with this.
0: No, but you guys. See, your teams have won. You've had the Lakers, the Dodgers. You've had your wins. And, you know, it's like, oh, no big deal. What are you making a big deal about it? Because my team's never even come close.
1: In fact, in 2020, the Lakers and Dodgers won titles in back-to-back months with the different schedule that year.
0: You see, that's why I hate you guys. You don't know what I'm coming from. You have no idea the pain every year,
1: year in and year out. Some people in this office are Dodger fans. Some are Angel fans. It was just that was their selection.
0: Okay, but, you know, maybe if you're rooting for the Angels, you're probably still pulling for the Lakers, though.
1: Yeah, maybe so.
0: Yeah, so you got that going for you.
1: Although, once again, some people in the office are Lakers fans and some are Clippers fans. So there's that. The Clippers who have still never made the finals.
0: You show me an Angel/Clipper fan. And what? They don't root for UCLA and USC? Even you got the colleges, you've had winners there too, right?
1: Yeah.
0: Okay, then. At least you had one. No, what are you going to tell me there? San Diego State fans? What are you doing to me?
1: Ephraim was just on. Yes, he's a San Diego State fan. And a Dodger fan and a Laker fan.
0: Yes, yeah, there you go. There you go. So you have no idea the suffering, especially out here in New York. I mean, think of the Jet fans, the Giant fans, the Knicks fans.
1: Haven't the Jets gone the longest without making the playoffs now?
0: Yeah, absolutely. You have no idea how people are just going crazy out here.
1: By the way, there's a Giants note literally tonight from Jordan Schultz, because just a couple days ago, the Giants lost wide receiver Gunnar Olszewski to a torn Achilles.
0: Right.
1: He reports the Giants on Monday will have Odell Beckham Jr. in for a workout. Interesting. Little raise of the eyebrow there for the new
0: regime. Where was he being rumored to go before then? Odell Beckham, I thought
2: it was the Rams or something.
0: It
2: was the Giants.
1: Yeah,
0: was it the Giants?
1: It's just now, it's funny, they played a wait and see, and now they see. They just lost a guy on a non-contact injury.
0: All right. I want to get to what happened in Game 7. We'll get to that a little bit. Plank's going to join us soon. First, though, take a look at what's trending. A busy Sunday night with all the college baseball going on, the softball and all that. Let's check in with the Sager, see what's shaking. What's going on with the Sager?
1: Very busy, even though in the NHL, the Stanley Cup final doesn't start till Tuesday. Carolina hosts Vegas. And the NBA finals won't start till Wednesday. They'll host that Knicks team that's won 11 in a row. In Plank's honor, we're going to lead with NASCAR, because that's still going on tonight at Nashville. It's going to be a long night. It's a near 3-hour race as it is. And they're only about 2/3 the way through. Denny Hamlin is in the lead. Hamlin over Chase Briscoe at the moment. Today on Fox TV, IndyCar's Detroit Grand Prix went to Alex Palou. That series is off to Illinois next week. Joaquin Niemann was the LIV Golf winner in South Korea in a playoff. It's his 8th career victory. We brought this up on the prior show. You know, people got on the golfers who went to LIV Golf.
0: Right.
1: Joaquin Niemann has cleared $80 million in LIV Golf earnings. $80 million after
0: the
1: win.
0: Take the money and run.
1: My goodness. Russell Henley took the PGA Golf event, I should say, in Fort Worth in a playoff. Niemann won in South Korea in a playoff for LIV. Number 3 seed Iga Swiatek upset at the French Open in the 4th round. U.S. men's soccer won its exhibition 3-2 over Senegal in Charlotte. Attendance was 58,000. Christian Pulisic with a goal and an assist. The Americans outshot him 15-7 today. The last tune-up game for the World Cup is this Saturday. It sold out Chicago Soldier Field, an exhibition with the USA against Germany. The Germans just won an exhibition 4-0 against Finland. Defender Chris Richards of the U.S. was out today with an ankle injury. We'll see if he's healthy enough for next weekend and then for the World Cup, actually, the games after that. USA Soccer had named veteran Tim Ream team captain yesterday, veteran defender. Major League Soccer is on break for the Summer World Cup. The USA roster was revealed this past week in New York. Gio Reyna is on it, despite barely playing this year. Diego Luna is out. Only half the team is players that actually were at the last U.S. World Cup 4 years ago. The Americans open their World Cup schedule at the L.A. Rams Stadium Friday, June 12th, a Friday night game on Fox TV Paraguay. I cannot wait. As I've said before on the show, just don't embarrass us. We know you're not the best in the world. For some reason, you're still ranked in the top 25 in the FIFA World
0: Rankings. Where are they playing at? Where's the game?
1: The first game's in L.A. at the Rams Stadium, which will be hosting the Super Bowl again this
0: year. Are you going to the game?
1: I am not. Currently.
0: Well, and you give me crap? Look at you.
1: It's Knicks prices for that. I'm not kidding.
0: Get out of here.
1: No, the Knicks were $1,000 for upper level.
0: Oh, more than that? What are you?
1: For the finals, it is now. I'm saying last round. For the USA opener, it's $1,000 to sit upper level at a 70,000.
0: I'll give you the company American Express card. You go on to us, okay?
1: If there were such a thing. And then the game 2 for the Americans will be at the Seattle Seahawks Stadium the next week against Australia, which just lost a tune-up to Mexico 1-0 last night at the Rose Bowl. By the way, over 70,000 at the Rose Bowl for that last night. Brazil played in Rio today. 72,000 fans there for a 6-2 exhibition win over Panama. A lot of NFL stadiums, of course, in use for the coming World Cup, which means grass fields that they've had to put down. And no doubt the NFL owners will simply recycle the grass field and not keep it for the NFL season, which I'm sure will infuriate the players' union. But that's how it is. Iran moved its training camp from the U.S. to Mexico, going from Tucson to Tijuana. Iran's first two World Cup games are in Los Angeles. There was one WNBA game today. Las Vegas, a winner at Golden State, 91-81. Asia Wilson, 28 points, 15 rebounds, 4 block shots. Major League Baseball's Sunday night game at St. Louis went to the Cardinals, who led the Cubs 5-0 in the third inning, 5-1 the final. L.A. Dodgers 9-1 over Philadelphia. The Phil's J.T. Realmuto left with a bruised wrist after being hit by a pitch. The win to L.A.'s Yoshinobu Yamamoto, the World Series MVP, had 10 strikeouts in 5 1/3 innings. The Dodgers scored in every inning after the first, including 3 solo homers. That sounds impressive, but the Giants scored in all but one inning today and wound up a 19-6 winner at Colorado. Willie Adames, a grand slam. Rafael Devers, 4 hits, 4 runs scored. The Rockies not doing well again.
0: No.
1: Their record 22-38. Tied with Detroit for the worst in the major leagues. Washington 4-2 over the Padres. San Diego is the, by far, the worst hitting team in the major leagues so far. And Manny Machado went 0-4 today. He's batting 174.
0: Nice.
1: Tomorrow is June 1st. Machado is batting 174. The Yankees scored 13 runs in the top of the third.
0: I saw that whole half inning live.
1: Did you really?
0: I was sitting around doing nothing. I'm like, let me put on the Yankee game a little bit. And I just sat there for 43 minutes watching that whole half inning. I couldn't believe it.
1: 13 runs with not a single homer in the inning. 13-8 the final over the A's in West Sacramento. And Seattle won its 6th straight game, 10 innings, 3-2 over Arizona. And we close with this from football. Former Boise State kicker Jonah Dalmas is in the UFL Spring Football League. And today, as the regular season ended, he kicked a 50-yard field goal for the Columbus Aviators, a 58-yard field goal, I should say. Later, he hit from 61 yards out, which apparently in that league is a 4-point field goal from that distance.
0: Wow.
1: So that was the longest field goal of the UFL season officially. But Columbus finishes dead last, 3-7 record. Orlando at 8-2 wins. It's an 8-team league, the UFL. The top four go to the postseason that starts next weekend. The game on Fox TV tonight, Louisville won the finale at Columbus 42-27. Orlando won yesterday at D.C. Orlando finishes 8-2, but they will be unable to host the playoff game next week because their stadium is unavailable. So instead, they'll be playing at last place Columbus's stadium since that team's eliminated. The place is readily available. Back
2: there
1: you to
2: you. Go. Thanks, Steve. All right, it's Arnie and Plank. Hey!
0: Hey! You know, look who it is.
2: Yeah, you know, I'm sorry. Who would have thought you'd have a game that would go that long? You know who was? Me. I was thinking of it. Guess what I forgot to do, Arnie?
0: Prepare.
2: Prepare. That's right. 100%. I'll run laps after the show tonight. You know, something that I heard you say.
0: Yeah.
2: Now, I want to make this very clear. I don't think that you're an overly downtrodden person. I think you're usually pretty positive. I think the problem is when you get overly positive, overly upbeat, and not just like hedging a bet. You're sold right now that the Knicks are winning the championship.
0: 101%.
2: And then you're going to act all depressed when it doesn't happen, when you're not looking at reality like
0: that. That's not going to happen this time, Chris. That's not going to happen this time.
2: I don't think, you know what, it's not your fault. It's not your fault. You're just a bigger fan than all of us.
0: I am. That's, you don't understand that. That's all.
2: You just can't take it when your team might come up a little bit short.
0: Uh-huh.
2: All right. Listen, I'm picking you guys, though. I'm not going negative or against you here. Isn't that what you want? Don't you want more people on your bandwagon telling you how great the Knicks are?
0: I do. I feel like we're going to take one, if not both, games in San Antonio.
2: So both now, games in San Antonio?
0: Yeah, they don't scare me at all. No, that team doesn't scare me.
2: I don't know if I go that far.
0: Yeah, no player, no team fears. I fear no player, no team right now.
2: Well, I got some Victor Wembanyama highlights I'm going to send you when we come back.
0: Who?
2: Which, by the way, we can go back because Arnie is very guilty of some knee-jerk reactions. You do remember what you said after his very first exhibition game, right?
0: No, I don't remember.
2: Yeah, you and you weren't alone. Oh, he's not going to be able to do it. He's terrible. Look at him. We're watching summer league games and gauging his future on it. All right, let's preview the NBA Finals next, plus a little NFL to dive into on a Sunday night with Arnie and Plank right here on Fox Sports Radio.
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0: All right, welcome back. It's Arnie and Plank here on Fox Sports Radio. By the way, how was your week, Arnie? Anything exciting going on? How are things with your Stanley? Is that your dog?
1: No, Wilson. Wilson's the dog. Yeah, no, Stanley was the old dog. Wilson is good. My wife has taught Wilson how to, like, ring, like, the bell when it wants to go outside, so it hasn't pooped in the house the last couple of days. So that's a good thing. So
0: that's a great sign, right?
1: Yeah. Smart dog. I didn't think she was going to be able to pull it off. But it rings the bell, goes outside, and all good's there. And, oh, I'm taking up a new sport starting tomorrow morning. I hate to admit this. Yeah, I'm doing the pickleball thing. I'm sorry about that. Yeah.
0: Good luck.
1: Yeah, I bought my paddle yesterday. I'm all excited. You know, I want to dominate, but you know, even old ladies are good at this thing, so I'm not sure I'm going to like it, to be honest with you.
0: I mean, you're so crushing it at basketball. Why would you ever move away from hoops?
1: No, I'm going to continue. I was shooting the ball good last week. We have to go to another gym, so we only get it like twice a week during the summer. So we're trying to pick up other stuff, like pickleball and stuff like that.
0: So what you're telling me is that you're adding to your exercise routine with pickleball?
1: Yeah, for some reason, with all this exercise, I've gained 5 pounds. I don't know how. I don't know how that happened. It must be what I'm eating after I work out and stuff.
0: Well, I mean, listen, we all love you, Arnie, but it seems as if every single time that you put your picture of what you're eating out on the X, it's always something that's not really good for you.
1: I was
0: right?
1: 235 just, you know, like last week. Now all of a sudden I'm like 245. I don't know what the hell happened.
0: You're beefing up, man.
1: Yeah.
0: You're beefing up.
1: Must be all that muscle is what it is.
0: You want to hit a couple of these X submissions?
1: We have
0: to
1: a
0: the
1: lot
0: show.
1: Today.
0: I know, and I know we're running out of time here in hour number one. Ralph, by the way, at Ralphie Gets News, I don't know who you are, but I get the biggest kick out of him because he so loves when you drive, and he's so on top of when you drive and when you don't drive. Have you noticed this?
1: No, like, who is this?
0: This is at Ralphie Gets News. I think he's my favorite follow on X. He writes, Plankster should let Arnie drive the rest of the night while you're doing the show on the phone heading back to the home studio. I mean, Arnie's at an all-time high right now because his Knicks are in the finals. You can drive all you want, Arnie. Yeah. I can be a passenger princess on this show anytime.
1: Passenger princess. First time in a long time, I'm just like, you know what? Let Plank drive. I might as well enjoy the scenery as my team goes into the NBA finals. I hope everybody's going to enjoy the finals as much as I am. That's what I want to know.
0: Well, I'm pretty sure you are. Well, I'll tell you who isn't. Oklahoma City Thunder fans not going to. They're not going to be very happy about it.
1: Everybody's picking on Chet Holmgren. Is that crazy or what?
0: Well, speaking of that, Mr. Nobody, my biggest gripe with Chet Holmgren is that he's too nice. He won't bang bodies enough. He doesn't hit enough. He's too content to take threes. He plays too often like Kristaps or Dirk. You buy that?
1: No, but you see, the problem is, and I don't have it in front of me right now. I know we're short on time.
0: Yeah.
1: Holmgren is going to get as much money next year as five players on the Thunder. I can't remember. I know... Williams was one of them. I can't remember the whole five.
0: Kenrich Williams, yeah. There's a lot of guys that matter a lot to this team.
1: Yeah, and they're making the same as Holmgren. Holmgren started the first of a five-year deal. Nobody's going to touch that guy with a 10-foot pole, Chris.
0: When you know that one of your biggest hurdles slash obstacles over the next ever is going to be San Antonio, and you've invested that kind of money in a guy that appears to be unplayable against him, that's a major problem. All right, that's the easiest hour I've ever had to do on this show. I'll start doing some heavy lifting when we come back. Todd Furman around the corner on Fox Sports Radio. We are Fox Sports!
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18: It's a late night in Nashville for NASCAR. Still nearly 40 laps to go. Tyler Reddick leading, Ty Gibbs second in the Cup Series event tonight. By the way, we've had rain there this weekend, so qualifying Saturday in Nashville had been rained out. U.S. men's soccer won its exhibition in Charlotte today, 3-2 over Senegal. The World Cup starts in less than 2 weeks. This Saturday, the finale on the exhibition schedule, USA versus Germany at sold-out Chicago. Number 3 seed Iga Swiatek was upset at the French Open in the fourth round. Alex Palou took IndyCar's Detroit Grand Prix. In the NHL, the Stanley Cup final starts Tuesday. The NBA finals start Wednesday. At the NCAA baseball tournament, number 1 UCLA was eliminated, losing in 10 innings. At the Women's College World Series, Texas and Texas Tech each advance. Baseball tonight, St. Louis 5-1 over the Cubs. Giants won 19-6 at Colorado. I'm Steve DeSager.
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0: Here we go. Hour two, it's Arnie and Plank here on Fox Sports Radio. Arnie is now a pickleball player. Well, not officially yet, right? Uh-oh, is he not showing up for this hour because he's mad at me that I didn't show up?
1: By the way, is there an official wardrobe I got to wear or what?
0: I thought you were blowing me off since I didn't show up to start the show.
1: No, I didn't have my mic turned up. I'm sorry.
0: No, do whatever you want. I mean, I don't know. It's pickleball.
1: Collared shirts. Do I have to wear like white shorts, stuff like that?
0: I don't know. Ian, do we know any pickleball? Are you a pickleball player?
21: I'm not. There's plenty of it out here in LA, though, so I see plenty of it.
1: I do have a headband and goggles.
21: Plenty of people wear all that stuff, like arm sleeves. So, Arnie, you're going to need all that.
0: So, I want to point out something on Roman numeral number two.
1: Two.
0: Roman numeral number two.
1: Yeah.
0: Referring to the Knicks as America's team.
1: Yes.
0: You feel like everybody's behind the Knicks and rooting for them here?
1: You know what's so funny is I brought this up to Jason Martin last night, and he gave a good laugh. And I said, I'm not kidding around. Matter of fact, the Cowboys are America's team. You give me another team in football, baseball, basketball that's more of America's team right now than the New York Knicks, and you're not going to find anybody. Oklahoma City's the past champion. They're not very likable. I don't think people are embracing San Antonio to that extent like they are. The New York Knicks are not even close. NFL, people have kind of turned on the Chiefs. They've turned on the Patriots. You know, really, there's only one team that people are starting to embrace, and that's the New York Knicks. The New York Knicks are now America's team. Can you think of another team right now that everybody kind of is gravitating to, even though they're not a fan of?
0: I don't think the Knicks are America's team.
1: Who is that?
0: Well, I don't think there is one.
1: What kind of answer is that?
0: Well, I mean, what NBA team is universally loved and beloved?
1: The Knicks right now.
0: I don't think so, dude. You guys kind of ruin that for the rest of us. No offense to you and Jason Smith and all the other Knicks fans, but you're kind of a little unbearable. And I think it will take a quick couple of wins in this finals to make it even worse. I think you've got to be more of an underdog to truly be America's team.
1: Well, okay, one, we're an underdog almost by a 2-1 count here.
0: But you're New York.
1: Two, could I correct you on something, okay?
0: Sure.
1: No disrespect. Let me say this again. No disrespect to Jason Smith, but there's two type of New Yorkers.
0: Okay.
1: There's New Yorkers that actually live here in the Northeast.
0: Well, barely moved back.
1: And ones that pretend they're New Yorkers and live in California. Okay.
0: Okay.
1: Those are not real New Yorkers. They're not real New Yorkers like the rest of us that live here, you know, in the New York, New Jersey, Connecticut, tri-state area, okay?
22: So you were both.
1: I was both.
22: So you can't talk.
1: But now I'm back.
22: Barely.
1: Now I'm back. So that there's two types, and I live it here. I'm among my people here. in the Northeast. I just want you to know that. So no disrespect to Jason Smith, but I mean, come on. How much of a Knicks fan can you enjoy when you're having like 78 degrees and it's sunny and you're out in LA in your t-shirt? Come on now. Really, be honest.
0: Well, I mean, it is summer, so it's going to get warmer regardless, but okay. If that's what you need to feel a little better about it, even though you did live in LA and you went to Palisades High School.
1: Yes.
0: Now all of a sudden you live in Connecticut.
1: Yeah.
0: Connecticut.
1: Yes.
0: And you're talking trash about what it takes to be a real Knicks fan. Okay.
1: A real New Yorker, you know, taking the subway, going back and forth, having people yell at you, stuff like that. That's what it's like to be a real New Yorker.
0: All right. Well, congratulations.
1: By the way, can I bring up a real quick story? Did you see the story about the guy? I think it was like in the, 19, like about 8 years ago.
0: Okay.
1: Who sold his New York Knicks fandom.
0: Did you see that? I've not seen that story.
1: Yeah, it was 8 years ago. I think I have it right here.
21: Someone bought a fandom?
1: No, he sold, someone sold.
0: Somebody was dumb enough to buy it?
21: Someone bought a New York Knicks fandom?
1: Yeah, they had a bidding war.
21: Can't you just become a fan?
1: Well, but he wanted to sell it on eBay or something.
21: I'm so lost.
0: Yeah,
1: no, he sold his fan of being the New York Knicks. Is that hard to understand? What am I not explaining right? He after 8 years, he sold his fanhood on eBay. Because his team was so bad.
0: Okay.
1: So eventually he got $3,400 for his fandom. He became a Laker fan. Part of the process was he had to burn three Knicks memorabilia.
0: Okay.
1: And he had to buy like two or three Laker stuff and become a Laker fan that way. So that's who he went to. They interviewed him now eight years later, and he says he has no regrets for selling his fandom and he's happy being a Laker fan.
0: Some dope paid $3,450 on it.
1: Yes.
0: Okay.
1: Yeah, the auction actually attracted bids, and he reportedly sold his fandom to a fan of the L.A. Lakers.
0: His name was Evan Perlmutter?
1: Yeah, that's it.
0: This is from 2018, and he auctioned it off on eBay. The auction was titled, Infuriated New York Knicks Fan Has Had Enough Selling My Fanhood.
1: Would you ever do that? I mean, if anybody would do it, you could with your Raiders. I can see you had enough. I mean, I could do it with my Dolphins, I guess, but I would never do that.
21: Fanhood is dangerously close to manhood, and you don't want to sell your
0: manhood. Yeah, I don't want to sell that. According to an eBay spokesperson at the time, the company's CEO was actually tempted to bid on the auction and force him to remain with the Knicks because, I don't know if Devin Wenig is still the CEO, but he's a longtime Knicks fan, but decided to stand down.
1: How funny.
21: He forced him to stay a fan.
0: Yeah, yeah.
1: Stay a Knicks fan.
0: He did offer four tickets to a game from StubHub for Perlmutter and the person that bought the auction, per a company spokesman. So, yeah, I would sell my fandom because I wouldn't stop being a fan. I mean, is anyone going to go check him on this? I mean,
1: no, but you got to go along with the rules. Assuming you have to go along with the rules and you can't just take the money and pocket it. Would you ever do something like that, you know?
0: All right, so we have a couple of questions whenever it comes to your assessment that the Knicks are now America's team.
1: Yeah.
0: Colin writes, question from your Canadian listener. Are the Knicks even the most beloved of all New York's sports teams?
1: More than
0: the Giants or the Yankees? I think they might be number one, like,
1: yeah,
0: in the history. More beloved than maybe, I don't know. I'm not a New Yorker, so I can't say. But people are more thirsty for their success, it seems, than they are with the Knicks, Mets, and, you know, Islanders, Rangers, whomever else you want to throw in that mix. Giants,
1: right? No,
0: Jets.
1: Really, the only teams that you could compare would be the Yankees, Jets, and Giants. Jets and Giants, forget about it. Even though they were once popular, not now. They're far from America's team, to be honest with you. And the Yankees could make a pretty good run at it. If there's going to be an America's team, you know, if the Yankees caught fire. But as of now, it's certainly the New York Knicks. I mean,
0: but
1: with the 11 wins
0: point
1: in a row,
0: is just in New York in general. Like, who would be the most beloved in New York? Like, you take, let's just strip it all down and look at the team that New Yorkers would consider to be number one. Is it the Knicks or is it the Yankees?
1: The Knicks, for
0: sure.
1: You're
0: talking like Mr. New York here. I mean, you're bashing on Jason Smith.
1: Yeah, it's the Knicks. There's no doubt. 100%.
0: Over the Yankees.
1: Yeah, 100%. Yeah. No doubt. Yeah.
0: I do not speak for Arnie. I take it that he knows what he's talking about, but
1: yes,
0: his is what it is.
1: I speak for all New Yorkers when I say that.
0: Rusev is the GOAT, right? Arnie's talking about carpetbaggers. A carpetbagger is a historical American term for opportunistic outsiders who move to a new region to exploit local situations for financial, political, or social gain. So are you calling Jason Smith and the other L.A.-based and, I mean, West Coast-based Knicks fans, you're calling them all carpetbaggers? Is that what you're doing?
1: No, I would never say that to their face, just behind their back. Just, you know, do that behind their back.
21: Because we're behind closed doors right now.
0: That's right. I did not know that was a thing about how you were more New York because you live in Connecticut than the guys in L.A. But
1: oh, come on. How did you not know that's not a thing? What are you, nuts? Come on. You're not like a bigger Oklahoma fan than some guy that says he's an Oklahoma fan and he lives in Alaska?
0: Yeah, I mean, just because I live here, I don't think that necessarily makes me a bigger fan.
1: I think it does.
0: I have more access. How much time do you... He might spend all his time on Sooner message boards, and he might have a subscription to all the Sooner recruiting websites. I don't. How do you know that Jason Smith's not actually... Brunson's the king on the Knicks message boards or whatever it might be?
1: There's just too many New Yorkers now on the West Coast in Los Angeles. It's like every third person you meet has a New York accent that now lives out there.
0: Oh, every third person in New York?
1: Yeah. One third.
0: In L.A.? Oh, that's pretty impressive, man, if it was that much. Rudy, I feel bad for Plank having to work with Arnie tonight. No Oklahoma City in the NBA Finals, and Arnie thinking the Knicks are going to beat the Spurs, San Antonio in six.
1: No, I don't see that happening. I'm still debating. I'm looking to see how much it's going to cost me to get good seats in the lower bowl. Probably just charge it to the company if I do that.
0: You already said that

0: themselves. And then everyone kind of latched on to it because they were successful and they had the Dallas Cowboy cheerleaders. And they
1: I used to think the Golden State Warriors were America's team. The Lakers at one point used to be America's team. The Dodgers could one time take a flyer that they were America's team. Same thing with the Yankees. Now it's the New York Knicks' turn. They're America's team. They're everybody's darling right now. Unless you can give me a better team that everybody's pulling for, which you can't, I'll give them the title.
0: I don't think that we are universal in pulling for anyone. Have you watched the news recently? By the way, the Dodgers have won 8 of their last 10, and Dave Roberts has saved his job, at least for a while, as they are 17 games over 500, only 2 games behind the best record in the National League. But I don't know, man. You say America's team. I understand what you're saying. Who everyone is rooting for, right? Who do you want to see win? Last week, you were selling me on Wembanyama.
1: And you know what? I sent you one of those maps. 49 of the 50 states, other than Oklahoma, were pulling for the San Antonio Spurs in that series.
0: Okay, so now you tell me that the Spurs move on, and suddenly everyone's like, "Oh, forget them. We want the Knicks."
1: They weren't pulling for the Spurs because they like Wembanyama or the Spurs. They were pulling for the Spurs because that's how unlikable Oklahoma City is right now.
0: I don't think Oklahoma City is as unlikable.
1: You guys, you're very unlikable. You just don't understand it. You know what you are? I'm sorry to say this to you, Chris.
0: Right.
1: You're like the girl who thinks she's a 9.5, a 9.8, right, when she's really a 4.
0: Right.
1: And I'm going to have to tell you this. You're a 4. Chris, the emperor has no clothes. You guys don't have any clothes on. You're not all that good looking, to be honest with you.
0: Okay, well, they just won a title, and you guys haven't sniffed a title in 40 years.
1: See, now you're getting me. Don't blame the messenger.
0: Well, don't talk
1: blame
0: crap
1: the messenger.
0: Like that. You want to say they lost a series without their best player, and the guy who was one of their best players, SGA is their best player, 2-time MVP, there's no question. Jalen Williams is out. He didn't play. Tried to play, couldn't go. The guy who had stepped up, A.J. Mitchell, and played outstanding in his absence, probably the reason they started 8-0, got hurt as well, too. I'm not saying if they play, they win. It's a major story in this. To come out and I don't want to support OKC. What are you doing? Don't say stupid stuff. The dumbest thing you've ever seen. The emperor has no clothes. Why? Because they've been the number one overall seed 4 straight years. They won the title last year. They come up short in a game 7 without 2 of their best players. And you're going to try to beat that down because a couple of yokes on X are like, look at him. He's flopping all over the place. Yeah, he's flopped his way to back-to-back MVPs.
1: You know what,
0: and the Thunder should be in the finals.
1: It's not just that they lost. And I brought this up yesterday. Chet Holmgren wanted no part of even shooting the ball.
0: Chet was a problem.
1: I got to tell you something. When you play 33 minutes, you should have more than 2 shots by accident. If I played 33 minutes at my age, I would have more than 2 shots. I would just chuck up more than 2. I don't know. And Dort, that guy was afraid of them. They had to take him out of the game because he was afraid of the ball. That's a problem. And now with the money that Chet Holmgren's going to get, that human wind puppet that he is, it's going to be a problem. He's got 5 years of a big time contract. I never thought they were going to be able to get Giannis because Giannis really wants his own.
0: I don't think they want Giannis.
1: No, and he wants his own team. But I do think they can get somebody else to help them out. I mean, let's face it, it's going to be them in San Antonio for the next how many years?
0: Right, counting. But the emperor has no clothes, and they have no opportunity. They just want a title. And now that same dope is sitting here telling me that it's going to be these 2 teams for this foreseeable future.
1: It's going to be unless I see where Giannis is going to go, or, you know, if any move, you know, let's see what happens with LeBron and that type of stuff. But as of right now, and by the way, did I hear that right? That Hartenstein, they're not going to pick up his contract. I thought they just signed him. How did he go on a 1-year guaranteed deal? I'm not quite understanding that. Or a 2-year guaranteed deal. How could they let him go like that?
0: I think he has a player option for it as well, too.
1: It might be a team option because they said they weren't going to pick him up and somebody else up to save some money to make a move in free agency.
0: They both want to stay.
1: Yeah. I'm like, how could that happen? He just signed a couple of years ago.
0: Well, he signed a 3-year, $87 million offer.
1: Right.
0: And this is his 3rd year.
1: Okay,
0: so,
1: I got you. Okay.
0: Yeah, it's not like he just signed a 1-year.
1: Geez, that time goes by quick. Geez, seems like just yesterday he was on the Knicks.
0: All right, we got a break. When we come back, Todd Furman joins us live from Vegas to talk NBA Finals and Stanley Cup Finals next right here on Fox Sports Radio.
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1: 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The Spurs are headed to the finals.
0: The New York Knicks.
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0: 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The Odd Couple with Rob Parker and Kelvin Washington. 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
17: Let's head to Vegas. You know him, you love him. Todd Furman is in the house. It's Arnie and Plank here on Fox Sports Radio. What's going on, Todd? What a week it's been, right? Vegas heading back to the Stanley Cup. The finals are set. Let's go.
18: Take advantage of a great 9-year run that we've seen out of the Golden Knights since the franchise's inaugural season. Never in my wildest dreams did I anticipate going back to the third Stanley Cup final in just that brief 9-year history.
19: Todd, how much are tickets going for the Stanley Cup? And I bet you could sell yours, get a nice little pretty penny for them, huh?
18: I definitely could, but the joys of being a season ticket holder, Ernie, is to be able to take part in these moments, because you never know how infrequently they're going to come. Just ask Knicks fans that unloaded NBA Finals tickets back in 1999. I'm sure that thought they would be there again in just a handful of years. It's taken a generation to return there. But the tickets, from a face value standpoint, I'm not even going to share how cheap they are in the grand scheme of things for where my seats are located compared to what the secondary market is going for right now.
19: That's not fair. This is the third time you just said you're going to the Stanley Cup. My teams haven't even come close to winning for like 20-something years, and I haven't won since the Mets in 88 and the Knicks back, what, in 72. I mean, this is the first time in like decades I've been this close to winning it. It happens for you like every 3 years. It's disgusting.
18: I mean, look, Arnie, I grew up a New York Rangers fan, and it had been 50 years before they won a Stanley Cup, albeit I was only 12 years old when they took care of business back in 1994. So trust me, I don't consider myself anything but lucky, being a Vegas Golden Knights season ticket holder and having seen this franchise from its inception and what they've kind of established, no pun intended, as a gold standard throughout the league in an unconventional way of doing business, although I don't condone freezing out a head coach that may want to go coach for one of your division rivals. So that part is a different discussion for a different day.
17: So I know we don't go truly in-depth on Fox Sports Radio as much as we probably should with hockey, but how have the Knights been able to do it? Like, what, in your opinion, has been the key? Was it getting a good draft to get things started, where the NHL kind of allowed him to bone up on some big players? What has it really been, in your opinion, that's helped them be as consistently good as they've been?
18: A very aggressive front office that is willing to make moves that a lot of other teams wouldn't make. And sometimes that rubs players and it rubs management, or I should say agents, the wrong way, because they're willing to part with players that have been key cornerstones for some of what they've been able to do. But as we see in sports, better to be rid of a player, as callous as that may sound, a year early than taking him on a year late or getting nostalgic signing a player to a contract for what he's done before that he may not be able to do again down the road. So Vegas has kind of eschewed the idea of stockpiling draft picks And that's been one of the areas where they're willing to take a risk on a player a year or two early who may be a restricted free agent that they think they can sign to a long-term deal. And when you look at some of the other NHL cities around the league, not always the most difficult sell to convince people in January and February that you can play golf away from the arena and you can take advantage of a state that has no state income tax. So a lot of competitive advantages in that regard, but you also have to be very good with your player assessment and make sure that you know that you're bringing in guys that are the right fit for what you're trying to accomplish.
19: Well, of course you have to, you know, do it free agency, because I'm wondering if you're going to lose all your draft picks. What's he so mad about? He's winning and he doesn't show up to Prescott. What's he so mad about?
18: It's a great question, but that is the media enigma that is John Tortorella, and it's not just a short stint in Vegas. You followed hockey for the last 20-some-odd years, Arnie, and a tiger can't change his stripes. So Torts is never going to be much different. The craziest part about all of that is the Knights have not come out with an extension for John Tortorella yet, and there's still a very realistic possibility that they may promote from within the organization, looking at Ryan Craig, who's kind of manned the bench for the Henderson Silver Knights in the AHL.
19: Wow.
17: Interesting. Hey, let's shift to the NBA. What happened to the Thunder? Was it just too many injuries to overcome?
18: I think that's exactly what it was. Just didn't have the scoring options they needed down the stretch after going up 3-2 in the series. The loss of A.J. Mitchell hurt, and, of course, having no Jalen Williams. You saw the defensive intensity that was there for stretches, but in the modern NBA, if you can't consistently score in the half court, it makes it extremely tough to win these high-leverage games. And credit to Thunder. I mean, other than that 20-0 run they gave up against the Spurs in the third quarter of Game 6, they weathered every storm, and every run that came from San Antonio just ran out of steam. And if you had told me that it was Keldon Johnson banging down multiple three-pointers to start the fourth quarter that were going to be the difference maker, I would have probably given you Plank the same astronomical odds that Arnie wants in all of his parlays.
19: You know, Todd, I saw that the team for the last 26 years, the team with the more rest heading into the finals, 13-13 in the finals. So I guess more rest really doesn't mean much. The Knicks are going to have 8 days rest. San Antonio, 3 days rest. Does that have any effect, do you think, on game number one or not really?
18: I do think it'll have an effect on game one. You have to imagine a Spurs team that is extremely young and probably a year or two ahead of schedule. Could have emptied the tank and may not be able to run it back with that same level of intensity we saw with the improbable run to win Game 6 and then go on the road and win Game 7, knocking OKC from the postseason. So the Spurs, 4.5, 5-point favorites in Game 1, I wouldn't be shocked if we saw a little bit of money coming on the Knicks. And this is a Knicks team that's playing historically good basketball throughout the playoffs. I mean, 11 straight wins, doing things without leaving any doubt. It's not like they're winning by the slimmest of margins. The elimination games they've been able to elevate, and they're getting contributions up and down the lineup. So a fascinating chess match to see what you're going to get and the way Mitch Johnson will try and defend Jalen Brunson and how some of that secondary scoring will look for the Knicks. And conversely, you know, what the Knicks are going to be able to do to slow down Victor Wembanyama and an underrated guard rotation that's kind of surprised me a little bit with how these young players have really come of age for San Antonio.
17: Arnie has made the proclamation tonight that the Knicks are America's team, and this is who everyone is rooting for. Are you buying
18: that? Are they still owned by James Dolan? Then you cannot be America's team if you're still owned by a member of the Dolan family.
19: He's just as hated as much as Jerry Jones was, I think.
18: Oh, it's getting up there. I mean, trust me, there's no love lost. And I think the better question, Arnie, for you being as diehard a Knicks fan as you are, will they allow Charles Oakley in the building in any capacity, or is he still living out that lifetime banishment of giving everything that's transpired?
19: I love when they showed Bernard King, and they said, look, it's Cedric the Entertainer. I'm like, what's wrong with you people? That's Bernard King, for crying out loud.
18: I mean, sometimes you have to mix it up and take advantage of the celebrities. We'll see who San Antonio can bring to the forefront as well. I'm just hoping, though, as we've been rambling on and waxing poetically about the NHL Stanley Cup Final and the NBA Final, Plank has a TV there that he was able to see one of the more thrilling NASCAR finishes so far the 2026 season.
17: I'm watching the highlights right now. All right. Hey, Todd, thanks, buddy. Appreciate the time as always.
19: Well, who are you picking, Todd, overall, though? How many games and what?
18: You know what? It's hard for me, as much as I would like to see the Knicks win, because Arnie, much like you, my old man, is a diehard Knicks fan. I actually grew up a Knicks fan in Chicago and watched Jordan and the Bulls win 6 championships at my expense. So I remember 99, not quite like it was yesterday, but a little bit painful. I just don't know if the Knicks have enough. They're going to need some of those depth players to really continue to perform at a high level. And I really think the X factor will be OG Anunoby. Can he do enough offensively and defensively to provide a thorn in the Thunder side? So I'm going to take the Spurs. I think it's a series that goes long. I'll go Spurs in 6. And as much as it'll kill me, I think the Carolina Hurricanes are too deep and too physical for the Golden Knights. So I'm hope I'm wrong if I'm taking Carolina in 6 as well.
17: What a great finish that NASCAR race. I'm watching it. Three cars battling for the win. Denny Hamlin gets it done in Nashville. Worth the late night. Thanks, Todd. Talk to you next Sunday.
18: Always a pleasure, gents. Enjoy the first couple games of the finals.
17: Can't wait. It was Christopher Bell's race to win, and somehow Denny Hamlin got it done.
19: Unbelievable. I'm
17: sure y'all were staying up late with us watching this while listening along, like Steve DeSager is, who has everything that's trending in the world of sports. What's up, Steve?
20: Oh, that was a great last four or five laps in Nashville tonight, and at near 11:30 p.m. Central Time, the race comes to a conclusion. Qualifying had been rained out in Nashville on Saturday, so Denny Hamlin started from the pole tonight. He winds up getting the win over his teammates, Christopher Bell and Chase Briscoe. Earlier, the IndyCar Detroit Grand Prix on Fox went to Alex Palou. That series is off to Illinois next week near St. Louis, Missouri. By the way, NASCAR's next three Cup Series races continue to be streaming only. Fox's Cup Series schedule is done for the season. To golf, LIV Golf winner in South Korea in a playoff was Joaquin Niemann, his eighth career victory. Bryson DeChambeau missed the playoff by one shot. Russell Henley took the event in Fort Worth on the PGA Tour in a playoff. Number three seed Iga Swiatek was upset at the French Open in the fourth round. Coming up on Monday, Naomi Osaka versus number one Arina Sabalenka. By the way, men's number one Jannik Sinner lost this past week after he'd won 30 straight matches. Carlos Alcaraz is missing the French Open and Wimbledon with a wrist injury. And now Swiatek is out on the women's side. So there's going to be a new first-time French Open champion, men's and women's, by next weekend. U.S. men's soccer won its exhibition in Charlotte 3-2 over Senegal. Attendance 58,000. Christian Pulisic with a goal and an assist. Coming up this Saturday, the exhibition finale, the last tune-up before the World Cup, USA versus Germany in sold-out Chicago, and the Germans just won 4-0 against Finland. Brazil 6-2 over Panama in an exhibition in Rio. Attendance 72,000 there. Even more than that at the Rose Bowl last night as Mexico won its exhibition 1-0. By the way, the Americans open the World Cup schedule in L.A. Friday, June 12th against Paraguay, Fox TV. Then they're up to Seattle the next week against Australia, then back down to L.A. against Turkey. Every team that qualifies for a World Cup guaranteed three games. The NBA Finals start Wednesday. The NHL has Stanley Cup Finals starting Tuesday. Finland won hockey's World Championship, beating host Switzerland in overtime 1-0. Finland had upset previously undefeated Canada in the semis, and Canada had some star players over there. If you miss the NHL playoffs, you're free to go play for your country. Every year they have these World Championships, but Switzerland made the final and still has never won this tournament. In fact, they've been to three straight finals now and been shut out three straight times. And Canada was upset today in the bronze medal game in overtime by Norway 3-2. Norway hockey had never won a medal at Worlds. Canada needed two goals late in regulation just to send it to OT. And we mentioned earlier the UFL spring football regular season ended tonight on Fox TV. Louisville wins at Columbus 42-27. Orlando won at D.C. The Sunday night ball game at St. Louis went to the Cardinals, who were ahead of the Cubs 5-0 in the third, 5-1 the final. Dodgers 9-1 over Philadelphia. The win to Yoshinobu Yamamoto, who had 10 strikeouts in 5 1/3 innings. Washington beat San Diego 4-2. The Padres have the worst offense in the major league so far this year. San Francisco, meanwhile, on pace for 100 losses, but Giants scored in all but one inning today. 19-6 the final at Colorado. The Yankees scored 13 times just in the top of the third, and they won 13-8 against the A's. And Seattle won its sixth straight, a 10-inning win over Arizona, 3-2. The Diamondbacks' offense went 3-for-31. At the Women's College World Series, Texas and Texas Tech advanced in elimination games. NCAA baseball, number one UCLA was eliminated, losing at home in 10 innings against St. Mary's. I got to mention, for those who are unaware of how these double elimination weekends go in college baseball, even though UCLA is hosting the weekend, they're not the home team in every game.
19: No, people are confused about that. What's wrong with people out there?
20: They were listed as the road team today, so they batted first, which meant St. Mary's playing in Jackie Robinson Stadium in Los Angeles, UCLA's home park. St. Mary's batted in the bottom of the ninth and got a run to tie, and they were batting in the bottom of the 10th and got a run to win, and the Bruins are out. And I can update something we mentioned with Mark Willard the show before. He is a Cal Poly alum.
19: Yes. They're winning 5-2 last night.
20: They wind up winning against the St. Mary's team that had just stayed alive, beating UCLA this afternoon. Cal Poly is going to be in a best-of-three super regional, maybe at West Virginia next weekend. We'll see. Back to you.
19: Wow.
17: We'll have 7 games tomorrow to decide who's moving on to the super regionals.
19: Really?
17: Only 2 super regional matchups have been set. Weather has been a major issue. Georgia and Mississippi State, they'll play in a super regional.
20: Oregon just won tonight.
17: Yeah, Texas and Oregon. Yeah. Yeah.
19: Is Milwaukee still playing? They play one more against Auburn?
20: Right now, that's the late game. Right now, they're losing at Auburn.
17: What's going on?
19: Yep. Yeah. They don't have to win, though. They'll play one more win or lose.
17: That's right. That's right. Milwaukee, yeah. They got to beat them twice.
19: They're sub 500. How funny is that?
17: Well, and, you know, my Sooners.
19: Yes, I saw that. Yeah.
17: Tomorrow. They beat the Sonata. Take that, Georgia Tech. Take that, Nomar.
20: And USC stayed alive tonight as well. SC's at Texas A&M tomorrow.
17: Did you see? We're talking about college baseball right now. So Shady Sean 420 is so mad at us.
19: He's crying.
17: But did you see how West Virginia tied Kentucky?
20: No.
17: The crowd induced a bases loaded balk that scored a run. And the place was going absolutely insane in Morgantown. They'll play an if necessary game. By the way, the winner of West Virginia and Kentucky will play Cal Poly in the Super Regional. The winner tomorrow of Florida and Troy, which, by the way, both teams have a loss, so it's a winner take all, will get Arkansas Little Rock, who has moved on to the Super Regional as well, as DeSager mentioned. So, yeah.
20: And by the way, Cal Poly located in San Luis Obispo in Southern California. Congrats to them on the advance.
17: I never knew Willard went there. How about that? So, you know, we're all in a little bit of denial. And before we get to the segment coming up, let's see if this works. What did you make of what Shea Gilgeous-Alexander said after the loss yesterday?
1: I failed at my goal, and I didn't achieve what I wanted to achieve. But through my experiences, I learn the most about myself, and I make the like greatest amount of increases I have in my career when I fail.
17: So basically, he says, if you couldn't hear because it was recorded from across the room,
19: yeah,
17: apparently, season's a failure because they didn't accomplish their goals. I don't think you can say that when you win the MVP, can you?
19: No, he won the MVP. I mean, I understand why he's saying it, and it's probably the right thing to say. Because if he said, oh, not a failure, I won the MVP, man, right. What are you talking about? Then everybody would be jumping down his throat. Probably the right thing to say, but I agree with him. You made it to the Western Conference Finals. You won it all last year. You won the MVP. Not a complete failure. It was still a pretty good year, and you'll bounce back and you'll make your moves and we'll see what happens. You're not going to be able to get rid of Holmgren, but they'll make a move or two and bolster up that team. They're still in a good position.
17: Yeah, I think so too. Even though you've tried to tell everyone that they suck.
19: No, I didn't say that. I just said that they're going to have to keep Holmgren. They're going to have to figure out how to sign, Jalen Williams, the one that was hurt. He's the one that's up on the contract. They're going to have to give him the money.
17: They got
19: to
17: pay him.
19: Like, there's like 2 or 3 people they've got to give the money to. So they just have to come up with the creative financing, which is always a way to figure out in the NBA.
17: And you'd have to count on maybe Lou Dort taking a little bit less than he might get somewhere else.
19: He's replaceable. I mean, sure, you want to keep him. But, you know, if you have to let him go and go cheaper, you could do that also.
17: Sure. And they still have a boatload of draft picks. So you have a lot of players that you can go out and bring in. They've got guys that they've stashed that might start becoming more of an option. So I don't know. I'm not as downtrodden on OKC as many.
19: No, San Antonio, they drafted Keldon Johnson, Williams, I think back in 2019, Vassell in 2020, Wemby in 2023, Castle in 2024, Harper in 2025, and Carter Bryant in 2025. So that's 6 players on the roster drafted since 2019.
17: You don't see that very often in this league. Of course, none of it matters if they don't have Wemby. But the bottom line is it's a team that's been built through the draft. And one big trade. They go get De'Aaron Fox, and he helped them win Game 7. All right, we got a break. When we come back, it's time for the DeSegment with DeSager right here on Fox Sports Radio.
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17: 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What's up, Steve DeSager? What do you have for us
20: today? Well, Arnie mentioned he watched the Yankees top of the third inning today.
19: Yeah.
20: The game in West Sacramento against the A's.
19: 43 minutes
20: was the final. 43-minute half inning.
19: Yeah.
20: 13 runs without a single homer for New York in the top of the third.
19: There were like 2 infield hits, a couple walks, a couple bloop hits. It was crazy. I'd never seen it.
20: 11
19: like
20: hits, 4 walks total. Aside from that third inning, New York not only had no runs, but no hits on the day outside of that inning. The Yankees from runners in scoring position for the game were 9 for 12. Some great nuggets from Associated Press that the A's in the third inning threw 75 pitches and then threw 65 pitches in the last 6 innings combined to finish out the day.
19: They lost 13-8, but the guy they had in there was going to just take the brunt of the punishment,
20: yeah,
19: and they couldn't take it anymore. They're like, get somebody else up. He's just getting clobbered.
20: And it would have been too early in the game, I guess, with the new rules to have a backup catcher pitching or something like, or German Shepherd. The Yankees sent 18 men to the plate in that big third inning, and then sent only 18 men to the plate the rest of the day,
19: That's insane. 18
20: for the final 6 innings. So the Yankees were visiting that minor league ballpark where the A's are playing in temporarily for these 3 years. Another sellout all weekend it was. Today, 12,515. Thing is, in that park, there are some runs scored. The A's, in fact, this season have allowed 3 more runs per game in the home games than they've allowed in the road games. If that stayed true for the full season, that would be the biggest differential ever in a season. This is only year 2 of the 3 in Sacramento. Once they move, the A's, and notice nobody's calling them Oakland anymore. Once they move, they'll be the Las Vegas A's and playing in a stadium that is under construction across the street from MGM and New York, New York, on the strip where Tropicana used to be. San Francisco scored in all but 1 inning in its win, 19-6.
19: Can you play blackjack while you're watching the game?
20: I'm sure they will incorporate something at the seats. It is Las Vegas. I mean, incorporate something other than the air conditioning you're going to be getting at the seats. There's a dome.
19: Now I'm thinking of all kinds of stuff you could do at this place. Oh my goodness.
20: I remember when the Portland Trailblazers arena was built, it was revolutionary that they actually wired it for future technology to be available at the seats. And then here years later, the LA Clippers arena is built, and that not only has the technology at the seat, they can test your loudness level from the seat. They know who's the loudest Clipper fan of the game. Literally, he can win a prize based on the volume from the seat. It's amazing. Speaking of that arena, it's going to be hosting Olympic basketball when the LA Olympics come around in 2 years. Softball at the LA Olympics will be in Oklahoma City, where an amazing game occurred tonight at the Women's College World Series. In extra innings, 8-7 Texas Tech to eliminate UCLA. Earlier, Texas had eliminated Nebraska. Not a bad finish there, 3-1. A three-run homer in the sixth shortly after breaking up a no-hit bid. So in the semis, we got Texas Tech against an Alabama team that has yet to lose there in the World Series. Texas against Tennessee tomorrow. Vols have yet to lose there. But the fact is that we had, I think Artie put it best, seemingly the same pitcher coming back in three different times. Kennedy, who was the starter in this game, the Stanford transfer and now millionaire with Texas Tech. I got to mention the UCLA starter, Taylor Tinsley, pitched all five postseason games for the Bruins, pitched all nine innings tonight, took the loss, threw 181 pitches in the game tonight.
1: Wow.
20: Wound up taking the L. So three of the five playoff games, she threw over 100 pitches. But my goodness, tonight, all nine innings, not seven. And UCLA baseball, yes, was eliminated as well.
17: Yeah, rough night for the Bruins. Baseball and softball comes to an end. But no one in the history of the sport has ever hit more home runs than the UCLA softball team did in a season. I think, what was it, like 208 on the season? I mean, think about Alabama.
20: Including the tying homer today.
17: Yeah. Alabama, by the way, just hit as a team 100 home runs on the season, and they've only done that twice in their program's history. It's crazy. All right, when we come back, the Power Hour is next on Fox Sports Radio. We are Fox Sports!
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8: And here's what you need to know.
20: Denny Hamlin, age 45, won NASCAR's race tonight at Nashville, and it was a late night. Race ended close to 11:30 p.m. Central. Christopher Bell finished second. Earlier in the day, Alex Palou took IndyCar's Detroit Grand Prix on Fox. Russell Henley won the golf event at Fort Worth in a playoff. Joaquin Niemann was the LIV Golf winner in a playoff in South Korea. At the French Open, number 3 seed Iga Swiatek was upset in the fourth round. U.S. men's soccer getting ready for the upcoming World Cup. It's less than 2 weeks away. U.S. won its exhibition in Charlotte 3-2 over Senegal. Coming up this Saturday, the Americans face Germany in sold-out Chicago. NBA finals start Wednesday. On Tuesday, the Stanley Cup final begins. In the NCAA baseball tournament, number 1 UCLA was eliminated, losing in 10 innings. At the Women's College World Series, Texas and Texas Tech advance. Major League Baseball, St. Louis 5-1 over the Cubs. I'm Steve DeSager.
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17: Here we go. Power Hour with Arnie Spanier. I'm Chris Plank. This is Arnie and Plank on Fox Sports Radio. I think we've done a pretty good job on the Roman numeral rundown, right?
19: Oh, yeah. I had a lot of them. I put like 21 of them on the Roman numerals. So, I mean, some of them we're probably not going to get to, like the Caitlin Clark thing, which I thought was kind of funny. Did you see that?
17: You know, I just have a confession. I've been out on the WNBA. I think the initial surge for Caitlin Clark was cool. Then everyone started hating on everything, and then it became like political, and then I'm like, what are we doing? And Clark got hurt last year, and I'm out, dude. Yeah, I'm gonna have to count on you.
19: That's
17: for
19: okay.
17: Being and, the one. Is that okay?
19: Roman numeral 16, where we found out Kevin O'Connor was the only voter who left Brunson off all three all-NBA teams.
17: Wait, Jalen Brunson was left off someone's ballot?
19: Yes, Kevin O'Connor's.
17: Well, Kevin O'Connor's a smart dude. He has to have a reason for it, right?
19: Maybe he just forgot.
17: No. I don't think so. Are you are you triggered about this? This is where you and I differ. All right, this is where we differ.
19: Yeah, yeah.
17: When my teams are good, right? When my teams are good, I don't care if anyone wins anything. I don't care if they're first team, Heisman Trophy, all NBA, World Series, All-Star, whatever. I just want my team to win. You kind of are a one-everything. You want to win, and you want your guys to be MVP. You want them in all defensive teams. And, I mean, so what? Kevin O'Connor left them off. There's a lot of really good guards this year. I mean,
19: yeah, but it seems like that happens. We always find that one guy that leaves somebody off the Hall of Fame ballot or leaves them off their MVP ballot. And it's kind of this disrespectful or just – you know, you don't take it seriously enough. They, we always find so many discrepancies in Heisman voting. It's crazy out there.
17: Now, he did apologize.
19: Oh, wow.
17: He said that he made a mistake in leaving Brunson off his team. So
19: he would he just forget?
17: He said his reasoning. This was from the Kevin O'Connor show. His reasoning was that he viewed the third team spot as a genuinely competitive race between four guys. And it basically came down to Jalen Brunson versus Tyrese Maxey. And according to O'Connor, defense was the deciding factor.
19: Oh, geez, stop it.
17: Yeah.
19: Yeah. I thought you said he knows basketball.
17: I thought, I mean, I was standing up for it because I listened to him and I like him. I was kind of surprised by it. But O'Connor added, should we just be waiting until the finals are over to vote? Because Brunson should be first or second team All-NBA this year.
19: Nobody else needed the finals to wait till then to vote. Everybody else had him on their ballots.
17: Yeah, it doesn't make any sense.
19: Yeah.
17: He said he's sorry. So do you accept Kevin O'Connor's apology?
19: I accept it. Not that big of a deal, but it does make you wonder.
17: Makes you, well, I think maybe he has a little. I thought this was America's team. Is this not America's team?
19: Not for Kevin O'Connor, that's for sure.
17: Have you decided, by the way, I know this isn't one of your Roman numerals tonight on the rundown, but have you decided how you're going to consume the finals? I mean, I know you're not going to go, so you can quit asking about
19: No, things. I actually, though, I would, if there's something I would like to do is go to one of the watch parties when the games are in San Antonio. Those seem like they're a lot of fun. I don't know if they're going to have them in Madison Square Garden or Radio City Music Hall, so I haven't found out exactly where the watch parties are, but they're only $10 to get in.
17: I will say this much. I would go to the watch parties.
19: Oh, they seem like fun.
17: They look like they would be an absolute blast to be a part of.
19: Could you, go there with a San Antonio jersey on or something?
17: Go for it. I mean,
19: get
17: I'll go
19: out of here. Yeah.
17: Well, let's hit some of these tweets / X submissions that have come in tonight. You can hit us up at Stinkin' Genius One and at Fox Sports Radio. Make sure you follow us as well. I'm at Plank Show. All right, let's just work our way down. The Million Dollar Man writes, the Spurs have about $42 million coming off the books next year.
19: Wow.
17: If they can trade Fox, that would be another $49 million. Well, De'Aaron Fox, guys, I mean, I know it's not a massive box score game, but they probably don't win Game 7 without him.
19: No, but I don't know if they – I've gone back and forth on that. I'm not so sure they really need him in the long run.
17: Fair.
19: I think they could probably do better use of that salary than keeping him around for the next 3 to 5 years.
17: What is considered better use anymore in the world of the NBA? Because is it trying to find just the right cultural fit? Is it going to the G League? Is it the draft? Is it another lesser-used free agent that needs a bigger role, a la Caruso whenever he was with the Lakers? I mean, what is considered that better value, in your opinion, right now?
19: It could be any one of those. Like when Portland picked up their big star from, I forget where it was. And now look at him. He's just absolute dominating for them.
17: Sure.
19: There's guys you could go, I'm not saying G League, but this draft is so deep, you can go ahead and really find somebody in the first 15 to 20 picks. And that's going to save you a lot of money, but they're going to be on a rookie deal. So that's going to be a possibility also. Look for people wanting to hoard some of these draft picks this year.
17: Analog Al, the Knicks will be America's team when they beat the Spurs in 7.
19: Wow.
17: Meanwhile, J.K. Lag writes, Arnie Spanier is drunk. No New York team is America's team.
19: What day of the week is game 6 on? So that way I know if I'm at the game and everybody's partying afterwards after we win the championship in New York, think how crazy it's going to be right there on 7th Avenue after the Knicks win. What day of the week is game six on?
17: I mean, you're the one that's, it's your team. Why do you not know this?
19: Wait a minute. Let me look. I wrote it in my calendar. One second.
17: You wrote it in your calendar.
19: I wrote it in my calendar.
3: Game six would be Tuesday, June 16th, if it's necessary.
19: Okay, Tuesday. Well, not quite a party night, but I guess I will just have to do.
17: The first three games are on Wednesday, Friday, and Monday. And then we don't, what'd you say? We don't have a single Saturday game in this series?
19: We don't have Saturday or Sunday for the first weekend. We have a Friday night as a game seven.
17: So yeah, Saturday game third. Yeah, you have Saturday night as the potential game five.
19: Game five, yeah.
17: Yeah, that's not bad. So you're thinking that you need to be somewhere for game six because that's where it ends?
19: Well, I have to be right there by Madison Square Garden. That's when it's going to end. I want to be right there when they win and everybody goes crazy and it's just nuts. That I would like to have a press pass for, but let's be honest. It's going to be so crazy and crowded. It's going to be tough to get around.
17: Lawson is mad at me. He writes, get your facts straight about the Cowboys and the America's team name.
19: Wow.
17: They didn't give it to themselves. That name was offered to the Steelers first, who turned it down. It was a marketing tool the NFL was using. Okay.
19: I mean, is that true? I don't know if that's true.
17: I'll take your word.
19: You're just going to go with that? You're just going to take his word for it?
17: Mr. Nobody. People like Arnie saying OKC aren't likable are hypocrites because Michael Jordan, Bill Laimbeer, Dwayne Wade, James Harden all baited the refs to get foul calls. It's nothing new. It's nothing nefarious. It's smart basketball. I know that I'm losing my mind whenever I find myself agreeing with, of all people, Draymond Green. Because Draymond Green came out yesterday on his show and basically chastised all you people, Arnie Spanier, that were questioning Shai Gilgeous-Alexander.
19: MVP, man. You know, but when he said that they're not likable, they are. Just look at the money. Nike said basketball players are not likable. That's why they're having problems selling shoes. That's why their stock is in the toilet right now.
17: I think that if you were to do a likability meter, and you took it beyond just the Twitter sphere and the haters, if you will, I think Oklahoma City has some of the most likable dudes on their roster, period. He flops too much. He plays different. So what? He's awesome. The dude's a great dad, takes care of his family. He is an ambassador for hoops in the community, and people want to grinch and moan because he foul baits, in their opinion. Whenever he only shot a few less free throws or a few more free throws than Wembanyama, whom I'm telling you right now, Arnie, the more people watch him, you're going to hate him.
19: You know, I said this yesterday. He showed a dirty side of him in this series.
17: You're going to hate him.
19: Yeah, he certainly is going to push back when his career is going on for the next couple of years. And he's not going to take crap from anybody. He certainly can give it back, no doubt.
17: He can give it back. And I don't have a problem with it because it's what I love about the NBA. I don't want guys out there playing patty cake and loving and hugging on each other after they lose a game. I want them to be pissed. I want them to be mad. I want them to be ready to throw hands if a guy's playing dirty. You're sitting here bragging on Wembanyama because he beat the Thunder, and you think that it triggers me. But whenever you're through game three and he's throwing elbows and he's falling down when someone breathes on him, you're going to be in the position like a majority of us are where you just can't stand the guy.
19: You know, though, we're a more physical team, no offense, than Oklahoma City. So if he's really going to fall down, it's because we're going to be knocking him down.
17: Because when I think of physicality, I think of Karl Anthony Towns.
19: Wow. You know, we're going to be, I don't think we're going to get beat on the glass. I think we're going to go and out rebound San Antonio. You know, the two games we played him in the regular season, we lost one by two and then we kicked their backside in one of the games. They really, are not a team that matches up well against us.
17: You might be right. How did it go this season against them?
19: The 2-0. We were 1-1. Excuse me. 1-1.
17: Well, I mean, you play twice and you split them, so I don't. Maybe it is. It was a
19: lost
17: bad
19: by two
17: for
19: and
17: Oklahoma
19: won
17: City.
19: By like 30 or something like that.
17: It was a bad matchup for Oklahoma City because it's the only team all season long that was able to do anything against them. I will say though, I found this kind of fascinating. I didn't want to play this. Chet Holmgren did meet with the media last night after the game, and he was asked about basically that whole idea that, you know, Victor Wembanyama just targeted him and basically said, anytime that you're on me, I can score. Here's what Chet said.
0: We tend to sort of put the team first, and we have seen emotion from you at different points. But there's times where, like, Wemby is, like, bumping you on the way to the huddle. Like, there were times he clearly tried you. Did you feel at any point that you almost went out of your way to, like, not make it about

0: think of as like, we just want to win.
1: Right, exactly.
0: The next question, please. Yeah, Chet, you know, here's a 2-minute question.
1: Right.
0: We just tried hard. You know, we try hard. There you go.
1: We try hard. And it's not one person. It's the entire team. Whenever you know, just about everyone that watched that game that's either a Thunder fan or an NBA fan is wondering, why isn't the really tall guy out there defending him? Why isn't Chet Holmgren being more aggressive? And again, dude's an all-star. Dude plays at a very high level. It's
0: he
1: just
0: made All-NBA third team.
1: Yeah. It's a bad matchup for him. I don't know what else to say. You got to get more physical whenever you play Wimby. And Wimby's not necessarily an overly physical guy. He's just an awkward matchup. So I found that weird that Chet was so ineffective against him, Arnie. So ineffective. Now, Victor Wembanyama has a way of making you look ineffective because right. he's really good. But I think you guys have a chance to have a lot of success.
0: You know, if I was Chet, I would demand the ball in the low post if Wembanyama was guarding me. Turn, do the pump fake, because Wembanyama leaves his feet a lot,
1: right?
0: And draw the foul. I mean, I'm a 7-footer. Yeah, he's 7'5" or whatever it is, but still, man, you know, lean into him, draw some fouls. Even if you don't make the shot, maybe you can, you know, get a couple fouls on him. They weren't even doing that, for crying out loud.
1: Well, I'll tell you one thing. It's going to be on the backcourt of the Spurs to be able to find a way to slow down Brunson. It's going to be on someone other than Mitchell. Have we got any news as to how he hurt himself?
0: They said it wasn't in practice and it wasn't in the game. So I'm like, well, what the hell was he doing then? You know, what was he doing after the game that he broke his finger? So I'm not sure they're being absolutely honest with us.
1: Haven't we heard about dudes like hurting themselves throwing the trash out in the past? Is that
0: right.
1: What happened? Was he
0: I don't think so.
1: Out?
0: I'm not buying that.
1: I'm just joking. Yeah, I haven't heard that at all.
0: He should have like a month off, but he's going to try to play, I guess. We'll see what happens. Very nervous about that. That's the one thing that I'm sour about right now.
1: And it's a dude that you need. Whenever
0: oh,
1: you're
0: for
1: going
0: sure.
1: up against someone yeah. like Wembanyama. All right, we were in the middle of text. I wanted to hit two more here. by the way, Analog Al. Shea only flopped once in Game 7. Very funny. Very funny. Gunny, I almost want to root for the Spurs after listening to Arnie tonight. Now, Gunny's a diehard Thunder fan. So if you're turning him to root for the Spurs, that's crazy town in my mind, Arnie. What are you doing?
0: Well, there was a guy, Mr. Nobody said he was a Knicks/Oklahoma City fan. I'm like, no,
1: I can see
0: no.
1: That.
0: You didn't see that?
1: I can see that. I said,
0: yeah, you can't do that. No, you
1: Why
0: can't.
1: Why not?
0: No, get out of here. A Knicks/Oklahoma City fan? I don't know. Get out of here with that nonsense.
1: Well, if you think that the Thunder have not been around for too terribly long, right? And they're two teams in opposite divisions, our conferences, excuse me.
0: What, that you used to be a Knicks fan and now you're also Oklahoma City? No, you picked
1: No,
0: one.
1: I'm a Lakers fan who appreciates Oklahoma City and knows that if I was a young kid growing up in Oklahoma City, I would be the biggest Thunder fan on the planet because they're awesome in how they give back to the community and how they care about the kids. That's what I would say. But again, I'm not. I'm a cynical old man who gets mad at everything right now, especially you idiots who can't drive. So, yeah, I mean, I would look at it and say, it's a little bit odd, but it's not like he's saying, I'm a Knicks and a Nets fan or something like
0: no,
1: that.
0: But suppose,
1: two different conferences.
0: Okay, then suppose somebody said, I'm an Oklahoma and Texas fan.
1: They play each other in the same. It's not even a comparison. We're
0: Knicks,
1: not rivals with you. We kick the crap out of you.
0: The Knicks play Oklahoma City. The Knicks play
1: twice
0: them twice
1: a year.
0: Yeah.
1: How many times you beat them?
0: We were 1-1.
1: No, you weren't. You got swept this year.
0: Oh, yeah. I'm Oklahoma City. I'm sorry.
1: Yeah, so I guess my point more than anything else is you want a team that actually kind of gives you a chance to win, maybe. That's one. And number two, it's not like it's some established franchise that has a massive rivalry. Like if you were to come in and say you were a Knicks and Heat fan, that wouldn't make any sense. But Knicks and Thunder, I think I can buy that a little bit.
0: No, I don't buy that. That's just too.
1: You have two teams in every sport.
0: Not
1: you
0: really.
1: You're a Dolphin and a Giants fan.
0: Mostly a Dolphin fan, you know that.
1: Right, so he can be mostly a Knicks fan and also a

0: appreciate and follow the Thunder.
1: I'll be in charge of that. I'm in charge of that. I'll let you know.
0: You're the judge of all things sports whenever it comes to all. And then I had to bring this up from Jason B. Diamond because I didn't want it to get missed tonight. And it was pretty funny. The UCLA softball pitcher threw over 150 pitches tonight, and Plank, you called every single one of them. Well, yeah, it made me late for work. No one expected it. Arnie, Taylor Tinsley threw every single pitch of the postseason for UCLA.
1: Wow.
0: And tonight, she set an NCAA Women's College World Series record for most pitches thrown in a game. No one in the history of the sport. In her final game as a member of the UCLA Bruins, as a college pitcher, threw 181 pitches in a game tonight.
1: Now, that's crazy.
0: Again, she's thrown 143 earlier this year, 122, but 181 pitches. Can you imagine for a moment a baseball pitcher throwing 181 pitches in a game?
1: No, I still think of what Billy Martin and the A's, and how many complete games did he have when his starting rotation was like over 100 or something insane like that. And that's the last time we've ever heard of something to that effect.
0: Absolute insanity. But Jason B. Diamond, thanks for pointing out what was crazy and wild about that UCLA loss to Texas Tech. 181 pitches thrown by Taylor Tinsley. All right, we got a break. When we come back, I've got some audio to get to from the week that was for the Knicks. Josh Hart has been talking quite a bit. We'll get Arnie's take if he likes the idea of rest or if he worries about rust. And then Arnie's picks are coming up right around the corner. It's a busy Sunday night into a Monday. The first day of June 2026 is happening live right here on Fox Sports Radio.
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0: All right, it's Arnie and Plank here on Fox Sports Radio. I wanted to follow up on one thing that Todd Furman said from last hour, and you seem to be on board with this.
1: Yeah.
0: Big believer that one OG and an OB can be a big-time difference maker in this series?
1: Absolutely. Absolutely, 100%. I was worried when he went down. First of all, thank goodness he was able to get that rest, not have to come back in the series, and really get himself healthy. He's a big part of the team. We're going to need him also defensively also. Mm. And he's so good at that corner three. It just opens up the defense. So no, absolutely. We need him. He's a big part of that team.
0: Well, here's what your coach, Mike Brown, said on the versatility of Anunoby.
4: Well, OG's extremely versatile guard. And, you know, the luxury of having a guy like that is he's long enough, athletic enough, strong enough to guard quick, smaller guys. He's obviously got the size and athleticism to guard big wings. And then he's got the strength and the length and the intelligence to guard bigger guys. So having a guy like that gives us a ton of versatility to be able to move him around, knowing that he can adapt slash adjust or whatever you want to call it on the fly. And that's why at the end of the day, you know, I do sort of like you guys, but you guys were wrong. He should have been first team on defense because of his versatility. And it's shown throughout the course of the most important time during the year, which is the playoffs. And it will continue to show going into the finals.
0: There you go. High
1: praise. Anunoby can guard Wemby, but Wemby can't guard Anunoby. And that's the difference there, because Anunoby could bring him out to the three-point line, and Wemby does no good to anybody guarding anybody at the three-point line. So, you know, if he gives him the open shot, Anunoby can hit that. If he goes out to guard him, Anunoby can go around him. So it's you know, can Anunoby slow him down? It's so tough. How do we know officially how tall Wemby is? Is he 7'5", 7'6"? I mean, he's just so tough to guard. When he dunks sometimes, he doesn't even have to jump, for crying out loud, you know?
0: If he's listed on the wiki page as 7'4".
1: Yeah, I don't believe that.
0: But if you go back and watch, and I know nobody's going to do this, but if you go back and watch game one of the Spurs-Thunder series, OKC tried to do some of that, like putting a smaller guy on him.
1: Right.
0: Caruso did it a bit. It didn't work.
1: You know, Chris, that's a little bit ridiculous, but he only had 22 points in game seven. If you would have told me Wemby would only have 22 points on the road in a game number seven, I'd say, well, they probably didn't win the game. And that's exactly what you would be hoping for, Chris. If I told you before the game you held them to 22, you'd be very happy with that.
0: Be happy. I'd feel like they won the game.
1: Yeah, exactly.
0: To be honest with you.
1: I mean, but you had injuries. You had two guys that didn't play well, and all that considered, they had seven guys in double figures. All their starters were in double figures. Champagne was hitting threes. They stretched defense. So even Wemby with 22, they were able to pull off the victory.
0: Champagne hitting threes out of nowhere was – that was it. Every series, you need some guy that just shows up and starts banging threes. And Champagne was the guy for San Antonio, and OKC had no answer. All right. Arnie's picks are coming up. But first, for one final time tonight, Steve DeSager is in the house with everything that's trending in the world of sports. For one final time, what's up, Steve?
5: Before we get to the Major League Baseball, I have an answer. Who could pitch that many pitches? There is a legendary Angels home game against Boston where Nolan Ryan was the starting pitcher, and I looked up and found the box score. It was a Friday night game, attendance listed at 11,000, but it wound up a four-hour game, Nolan Ryan against the Red Sox and Louis Tiant. It went extra innings. Nolan Ryan pitched 13 innings.
1: Wow.
5: 19 strikeouts, 10 walks. And according to his pitching coach, who was keeping track of pitches as the night went on, over 200 pitches in the game. 13 innings worth.
1: That's crazy.
5: The Angel, it's a no decision. The Angels won in the 15th inning against Louis Tiant, the starter who was still in the game. He pitched all of it, 14 and a third, and took the loss. That's genuinely astounding. And then there's the Yankee game. Again, we talked about this, a near 45-minute top of the third inning. Without a home run, the Yankees scored 13 times. They wound up winning 13-8 at the A's.
1: Like 10 runs before they even got an out.
5: Aside from that inning, no runs, no hits the rest of the day for the Yankees. But AP gives a stat that you probably could have guessed, that in the last 50 years of Major League Baseball, if a team scores at least 11 times in an inning, they are undefeated in those games. 1-12-0 since the mid-1970s.
1: Yankees had to hold on. They only won by five, and there was runners on base. And
5: yeah, I noticed they were bringing in the closer. 13 to go that silent offensively after a 13-run early inning is a little stunning. San Francisco scored in all but one inning today and won at Colorado 19-6. Padres, the worst hitting team in baseball, lost 4-2 at Washington. The Padres do get to play an easier opponent as the season goes along, but nothing like the Angels have coming up. The Angels are almost the worst team in baseball, about a game away from that. They'll be hosting Colorado on Monday.
1: They're the worst team in baseball.
5: Yeah, 22-38, tied with Detroit for the worst record. Detroit has lost four in a row. They lost 2-1 at the White Sox today. Tigers have lost 21 of 25. The Angels were 5-2 losers at Tampa Bay. On the positive side, Milwaukee has Jacob Mizorowski on the mound. My goodness, was he good again today. 7 innings, 8 strikeouts, 2-0 the final at Houston. This is a guy who throws 100 miles an hour routinely. So for the month of May, Mizorowski went 5-0 with an ERA of 0.23.
1: Wow.
5: Opponents batted 109 against him in the month of May. Texas led 4-0 in the first, beat Kansas City 6-3. The Royals have lost 6 in a row. Boston, with 6 runs top of the 7th, won 9-4 at Cleveland. The Cleveland Guardians are first in the AL Central, but just one game ahead of the White Sox, who not that long ago were the Pits of Major League Baseball. Pittsburgh sent the Twins to a 5th straight loss, 9-3. Baltimore was up 9-0 after 6 innings and beat Toronto 9-5. Blue Jays outfielder Jesus Sanchez left with a bruised wrist. He was hurt by a ball thrown by a young fan who wanted to play catch.
0: Oh, my gosh.
5: Apparently, there was a misunderstanding. The ball got thrown from the stands during a break. Sanchez had to leave the game.
1: Wow.
5: Mets 10-1 over Miami. Mets have won 4 straight. Marlins have lost 5 straight. Juan Soto with a grand slam in 26 games this past month. 21 RBIs for Soto and 20 runs scored. Cincinnati beat the Braves 6-4, but Reds shortstop Ellie De La Cruz left with a hamstring injury. Ronald Acuna suddenly getting hot for the Braves, homered for a 4th straight game. His Atlanta team has a record of 40-20 now. Seattle won its 6th straight. They're doing this without the injured Cal Raleigh. 10-inning win over Arizona 3-2. And the Sunday night game was St. Louis over the Cubs 5-1. Did I mention the Dodgers 9-1 over Philadelphia? L.A. scored in every inning after the first, including 3 solo homers. But that offense was nothing next to the Yankees and the Giants games. In the NCAA baseball tournament, number one UCLA was eliminated. Teams that advance to next weekend include North Carolina and Kansas, also Texas, Georgia, and others. And excitement at the Women's College World Series. Texas eliminated Nebraska, then Texas Tech in extra innings edged UCLA. U.S. men's soccer won its exhibition in Charlotte, beating Senegal 3-2. The final tune-up for the World Cup is USA-Germany. It sold out Chicago this Saturday. Number 3 seed Iga Swiatek upset at the French Open in the 4th round. NASCAR win at Nashville tonight for Denny Hamlin. A reminder, the NHL has Stanley Cup Finals starting Tuesday. Carolina hosts Vegas. And the NBA Finals start Wednesday with the Spurs hosting a Knicks team that has won 11 straight. New York's last loss was over a month ago. The playoff record, Golden State winning 15 straight in the 2017 postseason. Game 2 will be in San Antonio on Friday. The Spurs are the second youngest team to reach the NBA Finals in the entire shot clock era. Average age 25. Oklahoma City's average age last year was 25 and a half.
0: Oh,
5: back to you.
0: Thanks, Steve. Great stuff tonight. Appreciate you. Having my back, DeSager. And Arnie, thank you, too. That was really cool of you. Because you could have thrown a fit. Could have been mad at me. Maybe you are. But that was really cool. Thanks for covering me whenever the longest softball game that's ever been played decided to try to affect my appearance on the show tonight. There's two things that I didn't see on the Roman numeral rundown that I'm a little bit disappointed
2: on. Oh, no.
0: And Ian Roddy, our producer, whom you usually try to make fun
2: of. Who?
0: Our producer, Ian Roddy.
2: Who?
0: Had a couple things on here that you didn't. There is nothing you like to obsess over more than a potential Jaylen Brown trade.
1: He's not going to get traded. He's not going to get traded. Matter of fact, Boston said they're going to keep him and Tatum, and they're going to add another piece to the puzzle. They're going to go for a big three. So I used to think that it was a strong possibility that he was going to trade it, but I just saw this 2 days ago. I don't even know if I have the article. I might have sent it to you, but they're not going to trade Jaylen Brown. They're going to keep him and bring him back for another year.
0: I will say, I think that we have lost our minds, our collective proverbial minds, Arnie Spanier, when it comes to projecting trades for all these different websites out there.
1: You see the one I gave you about OKC?
0: Well, this, no, I don't think this is. This is what Bleacher Report came up with, which was a four-team trade that would involve the Celtics, the Pistons, the Rockets, and the Pelicans. And that in the end, Jaylen Brown would somehow end up with the Rockets, while the Celtics would have Bay Murphy, Jabari Smith Jr., and a first-round pick somehow from Phoenix.
1: Wow.
0: Right. Who even has the time to try to come up with a four-team trade like that? Here's another one. This is from NESN. Oh, go ahead.
1: The one I said, you said Oklahoma City could trade their two first-round picks this summer in an attempt to move up and land Cam Boozer.
0: Yeah, I talked about that one earlier. Yeah.
1: Oh, okay, yeah.
0: I've seen that out there. But I don't know if any of this is true. Like, for instance, here's NESN. The Warriors would receive Jaylen Brown. The Celtics would receive Jimmy Butler, a 2026 first-round pick, and a 2028 first-round unprotected pick.
1: Why would you want that?
0: I don't know.
1: Yeah,
0: because it's a dumb trade, and everyone just starts throwing things out there. I saw there was a – well, this was one we talked about 3 weeks ago, the Jalen Williams to Washington, and then the Thunder would get the number one pick in the draft. But, you know, it's just all these ideas, and you usually are the person that falls for these most of the
1: time.
0: Yeah,
1: but there's a lot of big names that can be had. If you think that Jaylen Brown's there for the taking, Anthony Davis is certainly there for the taking. I really believe LeBron's there for the taking. Matter of fact, if I'm the Clippers, that would have been my number one target going after LeBron. I think there's a small window of opportunity for the Clippers to try to make a run at the Lakers and overtake them for the city of L.A., let's be honest. It's always been a Laker town, always been a Dodger town. But now with new ownership, Lakers probably won't win a championship next year. If you can get LeBron, you know, the best guy perhaps in the history of the NBA, you know, put some people around them. You know, they have Kawhi Leonard there. Maybe you get more popularity than the Lakers right now.
0: And then one more. I cannot believe you didn't have this on the rundown. Texas Tech, Joey McGuire, your beloved Big 12, throwing the gauntlet out, talking trash, claiming they would buy out the first weekend's opponents, and they want Texas in the opening weekend because Sark said his second and third stringers could go undefeated against their schedule, which, by the way, Sark's probably right. You know, I know this isn't going to happen, but I would love for Texas to say, okay, we'll do it. We'll meet you, Jerry World. Let's go. Because I think Texas would kick the crap out of him, number one.
1: Wow.
0: Texas Tech does. They don't have a quarterback right now. But you know it's not going to happen. What'd you make of that scenario from the Big 12 spring meetings?
1: Oh, I eat that stuff up. I love that. Yeah, I wish they would schedule it. I wish they would play them. We need more games like that. Unfortunately, I think we're going in the other direction, and we're not going to have that many.
0: Agreed. All right, man. Let's get our final.
1: By the way, what did you think about what Cignetti had to say after he paid for his championship?
0: The hardest thing for me to understand is how people can tell you that the spending is out of control and it needs to stop, but they keep on spending.
1: Yeah. After he wins a championship.
0: I'm just, it's like if I keep coming home with Amazon packages on the front porch and I tell my wife, or my daughters, hey, this isn't sustainable. You got to stop ordering stuff off Amazon. And then if I come home the next day, Arnie, and there's more boxes on the front porch, and then there's more. Doesn't that not make a lot of sense? Now, I will say, if you don't spend, you're going to get lapped. I mean, we're seeing that in places all. You have to spend to keep up with the Joneses.
1: Right.
0: So I'm willing to hear that it's unsustainable to keep up with the spending, but I don't think they're going to do anything. I don't think this new bill's going to pass. I think college football is just going to look at it and say, hey, we got to ride this until the bottom falls out because there's no way to really stop it unless they make them employees, right? That's right. All you can do. And allow it to be collectively bargained, and no one wants to go down that road.
1: No.
0: Yeah.
1: No, not at all.
0: I think it's so rich whenever people tell you that there's a spending problem and they're the ones spending all the money. All right, when we come back, we'll put a wrap on the show with what everyone came for.
1: Yes.
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0: This is how we do it. I don't know if you caught Michael's tweet that he sent the show, but he's calling you out.
1: Oh, I didn't see it.
0: Arnie. How can you possibly root against the Spurs when I'm wearing my Sean Elliott jersey? I've had it since 1996 and was wearing it on the Memorial Day Miracle 27 years ago. Hey, you're rooting against one of your guys there, Sean Elliott, and the history he had of San Antonio.
1: Carter Bryant's on the San Antonio
0: Spurs.
1: That's
0: right.
1: With
0: Arizona. Oh, forgot about that. Yeah. Does it shade your view at all?
1: No, not at all. I'm sorry about those guys. What can I do?
0: I don't think so.
1: Yeah, they'll just have to take the big L. So there's that. By the way, Carter Bryant had a pretty good takedown of SGA, and I can't believe they didn't call. They just called it a common foul. I thought that was kind of crazy.
0: You know what is also kind of interesting is the Spurs went real bully ball at the end of Game 5 whenever they were in trouble and they were losing, and they shoved SGA a few times. There was a guy that came to the game that I didn't even know was in the league anymore that started fouling people. So maybe it worked.
1: It won't work against the Knicks. I promise you that.
0: Well, I would imagine that.
1: Remember all year long, I've been telling you the Knicks were going to make it this far, and you guys all said I was crazy. And
0: well,
1: you wrote us off, but we didn't write back.
0: You didn't write back. Yeah. In fairness, you do this every single year without fail. So with that in mind,
1: no, I don't think so. It is the first year.
0: Yeah. Here's his picks. Arnie Spanier and the Stinking Genius, showing why he's the Stinking Genius. Take it away. Where are we going, Arnie?
1: Let's go. Give me a little music. Put me in the mood. I've been waiting over, 50 years? Well, actually, since 1999 for my Knicks to go back to the finals. And now you finally believe me. I tried to tell you this year that this was our year. That this was the year the Knicks were going to make it to the finals, and you laughed at me. You went, ha, you don't know what you're talking about. You think I'm just another pretty face? There's a reason I got hired here at Fox Sports Radio, other than just eye candy. Game one. Knicks win game one on the road against San Antonio. Put that in the books. They go up one game to nothing, and they show why they're the dominant team. They'll have to fight off a little rust because of the rest, but that's okay. Knicks take game one. They come back. San Antonio shows a little muscle. They fight. They win game two. Series tied at one game apiece. Then they go back to the Garden. And forget about it. It is O-V-E-R when you're going back to Madison Square Garden. Not only does San Antonio not win, they don't even keep it within double figures. Knicks take game three. Knicks take game four. I'll give the Spurs game 5 back in San Antonio, and we put all the chips in the middle for game 6 as we win by 8 points and win the NBA championship, and we're all going to be crying and partying out there in Manhattan. So there you have my picks. Do with them as you please. No longer strictly for entertainment purposes only.
0: So wait, you're basically, I thought they were going to win the first 2 games, and you have one of the 4. What are we playing? Like the first to win 5?
1: No. I split the first 2.
0: Oh, okay.
1: Then so I had the first 2. If they win the first 2, then they'll win it in 4. And, you know, that the NBA won't allow that. They'll bring out like Scott Foster to referee the next game or something.
0: Well, that's what you do, right? You got to get the extender out there to make sure that this thing goes as long as it possibly can. Well, enjoy it.
1: Thank you.
0: It's been a minute. You haven't been here since the 1900s, and I'm glad that you're not lacking any confidence
1: about what you think is going to happen in this series.
0: I like that there's even the slightest bit of concern about what might happen in this series. All right, man, we'll enjoy it. And like you said, no big watch party plans.
1: See ya.
0: So make the most of it. Big Ben is next on Fox Sports. We are Fox Sports.
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22: U.S. men's soccer tuning up for the World Cup won its exhibition in Charlotte 3-2 over Senegal. Number 3 seed Iga Swiatek was upset at the French Open in the fourth round. NASCAR victory Sunday night for Denny Hamlin. Christopher Bell finished second. At the IndyCar Detroit Grand Prix, Alex Palou was the winner. In the NHL, the Stanley Cup final starts Tuesday. The NBA finals start Wednesday. At the Women's College World Series, Texas and Texas Tech advanced. At the NCAA baseball tournament, number 1 UCLA was eliminated in 10 innings. The Sunday night Major League game at St. Louis went to the Cardinals 5-1 over the Cubs. The Dodgers ripped the Phillies 9-1. Giants won 19-6 at Colorado. The Yankees scored 13 times in the top of the third and won 13-8 at the A's. Seattle won at 6 straight, a 10-inning win against Arizona. The Brewers and Jacob Mizorowski won 2-0 at Houston. I'm Steve DeSager.
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0: If you had Oklahoma City playing the Knicks in the NBA Finals, obviously you are a big fat loser. Welcome in the beginning of another week of the Ben Maller Show. We are in the air everywhere, cheek to cheek, as we are curiously strong. Unless we're not, coast to coast, border to border, and beyond, on the vast and super abundantly powerful microphones of FSR emanating live.
1: Going live!
0: From the position. Not just any position. The pole position.
2: I broke my back.
0: My back, my neck. We're hanging out here. Guaranteed Human from the world famous Fox Sports Radio Studios, where Viva Las Vicky reminds us this hour made possible in part by our friends at Tire Rack.
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0: 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So Coop is away, and I don't see any other spots here, so I don't know if we have any others here. Let's see here. I don't think so. Are we good? I think we're good. No, I don't know. All right. I don't look at the rundown. I make my own rundown. I've never looked at the rundown once. Coop didn't even give me the rundown anymore. I don't even bother looking because I don't look at it. I make my own thing. There is another ad here. Look at that. Not an ad, though. The way we do it, not ads. It's part of the show. Doc Dan reminds us that this portion of the show made possible in part by our friends at Express Employment Professionals. If you're skilled in manufacturing, skip the job online. Search nightmare. What a nightmare it is. I see over there Mr. Irrigation and Judge Reed nodding their heads. Yes. Express Employment Professionals connect skilled machinists, welders, and technicians with contract and full-time manufacturing jobs. Okay, I think we're good. Now we move on to the meat of the matter. And what is the meat of the matter? Well, that would be the big event. And I can't tell you how many times I have to hear Game 7, the two greatest words in sports. My fat ass. Am I the only one that thinks most of these Game 7s blow? Like, most of these Game 7s are a complete waste of time. Now, it wasn't as bad as some of the other Game 7s over the weekend. But we start out in Oklahoma, where we did have Game 7, how the West was won. And that was the big event. Oh, you got to clear your whole schedule. You got to spend your whole time as a couch potato watching Oklahoma City and San Antonio. So I don't know if you were watching this or not. I made sure that I watched. I'm a loser. I admit that. So I checked it out. And Victor Wembanyama, I'm sure you know by now, he had a big game. He had 22 points. And the real hero, if there is such a thing, for San Antonio, Julian Champagne. Now, if you had a name that is spelled like champagne and you pronounce it Champagne, I'd like to know which relative F that up. Because you have a name, Champagne. That's how it looks if you look at the spelling of it. It's kind of like champagne. And then it's pronounced Champagne. Who goofed? I've got to know. Anyway, he had 18 of his 20 points off the money ball. And the Spurs win. They never trailed in the fourth quarter, so they have advanced now. They, despite all the odds, saying Oklahoma City at home. Oh, it's so hard to beat a champion at home in a Game 7. Oh, you can't do it. Oh, my God. San Antonio won. So they win on the road, and they will now host the Knickerbockers in game number one of the NBA Finals. That'll be on Wednesday. Now, the better story is in the losing locker room as we look back to the big event of the weekend. And SGA had solid stats. He didn't get to the line quite as much as he normally does at home. It wasn't 20 times. It was a little less than that. Actually, a lot less than that. However, he's not the one that killed him. He didn't play particularly great down the stretch. There were a couple of plays late in the game that I jotted down on the notes app that were not very impressive. However, if you look at the full picture here, and everything that went down, the story is not about SGA sucking. The story is about his partner in crime, and that would be Chet Holmgren. getting absolutely cooked for his play. Holmgren had 4 points, 4 rebounds. He played 33 minutes. 33 minutes. He had 4 points. What was he doing? Was he picking his nose during the game? Like, seriously, how do you only have 4 points and 4 rebounds? The guy's 7-1 or something like that. Wow. All right, so that is a good jumping off point. Let us discuss the question. Is it fair or foul? Fair or foul to pin this devastation situation, this devastating Thunder loss in Game 7 on Chet Holmgren, who was getting absolutely cooked after the game on Saturday and all the way through now as we're doing the show in real time. So my thoughts, I've got inflatable, summer fling, and instruction manual. And we will combine all... Let me put this guy on hold. One sec. There we go. All right. I will put all of these things together, and we are going to go pop is what we're going to do. We're going to go pop. All right. So, A, after an expedited booth review, a very quick booth review, we have determined this is 100% fair to charbroil Chet Holmgren, okay? In fact, I don't think he's been ripped enough. He plays in Oklahoma. This was a big market team. He would be killed more, and should he deserves it. The guy's about to jumpstart a $240 million contract. He's a $240 million player, according to the Thunder. And you had this ultimate heavyweight marquee, the Spurs and the Thunder, Game 7. The winner goes to the NBA Finals right above the marquee. And you had Holmgren, who was tasked with trying to slow down Wembanyama, Wimby. And it's not just Game 7. The thing about this that people say, well, he played a bad Game 7, give the guy a pass. He sucked in Game 6. He was trash in Game 6, Holmgren, in Game 6 and in Game 7. With a ticket to the NBA Finals on the line. How did that go? Don't ask. It was cover your eyes bad for Chet Holmgren, the pride of Minnesota, as he went out there and combined. He had 4 points in the closeout game, which didn't turn out to be a closeout game, Game 7. They had another closeout game, Game 6. He had 10, so 14 total points over Game 6 and Game 7. And while he was out there, it was minus 12 for the Thunder. With him on the court. Meanwhile, Victor Wembanyama ended up with 50 points over the final two games and was plus 20. So you look at juxtapose these two guys and you're like, wow, that's a 32-point difference right there. 32-point difference. Now let's use some Maller math. Based on Maller math, in the final two games of the Western Finals, Victor Wembanyama was 72% better than Chet Holmgren. Offensively, and in terms of the plus minus and all that stuff, Wemby was 66.6% better. The sign of the devil. Now, this was not a matchup. This was a talent audit. It was a wake-up call for Oklahoma City because Wemby's not going anywhere unless he gets hurt. He's going to be around for a while. And so this was an audit. And they did a home inspection, and Chet failed the home inspection. I'm sorry. And you talk about the slim towers lacking superpowers, and that's Chet Holmgren, one of his nicknames, the slim tower. Didn't work out so well there for him in these last two games of the Western Conference Finals. So if you're great, this is kind of a general rule, if you're great, you rise to the occasion. Does anyone disagree with that? If you're truly great, you rise to the occasion most of the time. Most of the time you rise to the occasion. And when you're needed and it matters most, you get it done. Like, that's why you get the big money. And if this were a boxing match, this matchup would have been called the unicorn versus the unicycle because Wemby took him for a ride, Chet Holmgren, just like a nice unicycle. And you look at the tail of the tape, one of these guys glides along and the other one wobbles. Wobble, wobble, wobble is how that goes there. And you saw in this Western Finals, the last couple games here, you saw which is which. Oklahoma City had two chances to win one game in advance, and the common denominator, Chet Holmgren riding the vomit comet, and man, was he bad. And he played like a budget version of Wemby that ships without batteries. They're so cheap, they don't even give you the batteries. Well, I want the battery. We got to go buy the battery. I don't want to buy the battery. I bought the product. Give me the damn product with the battery. I don't want that. And he really was exposed, right? And you can say, well, is it old tech versus new tech? You can make that analogy that Wemby's the iPhone Pro Max, whatever it is called these days. And then Chet, the way he played the last couple games of the Western Finals, Chet Holmgren, like a dusty old rotary phone, just dusty, dusty, dusty. And one guy's a generational unicorn, and the other guy, just a really tall guy that got $240 million. Good for him. Wemby, Slenderman, domination, right? Slender. Chet is slender, and you need some prayers. You need some rosary beads and that kind of stuff to help him out there. And you simply can't guard the generational alien. Allegedly, he didn't have the greatest performance of all time. At the end, he did enough. And then you got Chet Holmgren, who's built like a coat rack. And that's not a compliment. And so Wemby, who you can shove around, although didn't happen much the last couple of games there. And so Chet Holmgren playing like the inflatable tube man. You ever seen that when you go by a car dealership? They have the tube. Yeah, the tube man with the arms flailing away there. That's how Chet Holmgren played. Although I think tube man would have done better. An inflatable tube man would have done more defensively to stop Victor Wembanyama. All right, meanwhile, flipping the page, but we're not going far here. No, we're not. Because for months and months and months, we have been fed propaganda. You and I have been fed propaganda that the next great dynasty is just getting started in Oklahoma City. And that these are the salad days, these are the glory days. They're here again for the Thunder. And turns out, not so fast, my friend. Oops. Who goofed? I've got to know. So the question. Now, here's the question. What happened to the Shai Gilgeous-Alexander Thunder dynasty? What happened? All right, so something strange happened on the road to immortality. All right, something odd happened here. Oklahoma City, I'm determined, based on a minutes-long Mallard investigation, they lost cell service, and they took the wrong exit, the Thunder. They were going about 85 miles an hour on the interstate, and the cell went out. They were in a kind of shady part of town, and then so they took the wrong –

epic. It did not. And, of course, they'll always have 2025. That is true. And they did win. And all those wonderful gigabytes that were wasted online. This is the next big thing. No one's going to stop the Thunder. Nobody can beat the Thunder. Blah, blah, blah, blah, blah. Shove it up your tuckers. Yeah. So it turns out that was what happened in 2025 was the equivalent of like a nice summer fling, a nice romance, kind of a summer get together, have a good time. That's it. And you're like, well, that's true love. No, it wasn't true love. And this happens every time a team wins a championship in the NBA. So somebody writes, oh, this is going to be the beginning of the next big thing. And we'd like to welcome the Thunder to the championship graveyard or the dynasty graveyard. Not the championship graveyard, but the dynasty graveyard. And I know there's a lot of people in Seattle very happy about this. This is now the third straight new dynasty. I went back and looked at my notes. This is the third consecutive year that a new dynasty in the NBA has gone kaput. See you later. They flamed out before title number two. You might remember, well, we just talked about the Thunder, but prior to that, the Boston Celtics. Oh, they're so set up. Oh, my God, the Celtics with Tatum and Brown. And then snap, crackle, pop. Now there's chatter. The Celtics are going to trade Jaylen Brown. So that's pretty much Dunskies, it would appear. And then you got the Nuggets. Remember the Nuggets? Nikola Jokic. Nobody can stop the Joker. Nobody can stop him. The trilogy of T's, it turned out. As that did not work out. But everyone loves the next big thing, the next shiny thing, the next big thing here, until the next big thing doesn't get it done. And with SGA and a gaggle, I think they have like 13 first-round picks over the next 4 or 5 years. The gaggle of picks, the Thunder will continue to hang around. I'm not going to sit here and say they're not going to hang around. I'm just saying, to be a dynasty, we all know the rules here. Like, the rules are pretty simple. You need to win three straight or three out of four. You win two and then lose one and then win a third. There you go. That's a dynasty. You don't win a dynasty title with one championship and then a nice brochure. You don't. That doesn't count. All right, last word. To the San Antonio side of things, another popular storyline from the media elites in the NBA was all about the arrival. And it's too soon. They're ahead of schedule. I'm talking about the Spurs here, of course. So the question, to look at the San Antonio side of things, are the Spurs truly ahead of schedule, in air quotes, making the NBA Finals against the Knickerbockers starting on Wednesday night? So San Antonio was not supposed to be here. Now, that's not my opinion. That's the other genius's opinion. I thought they would win Game 6 and lose Game 7. So I thought Oklahoma was going to win. So they won in Game 7. Good for them. I'd rather see the Spurs and the Thunder in the NBA Finals. But the idea that they're somehow ahead of schedule is, I can't say what I'd like to say. How about it's a bullshoy? I can say that. I can't say the other thing I want to say. It's horse manure is what it is. And, you know, San Antonio was not supposed to be here, which is why they're exactly here. That's why. All right. That's why. And predictions are, it's like astrology for sports nerds is what it is. And they love it. You know, it's factions of the sports media. They have all these models, these computer models with AI, and, you know, here are your chances of making. You have to pay your dues. You haven't paid your dues enough. What's wrong with you? And it's all just, it's about the same or worse than a random guess. I say maybe barely better than a random guess, but not much. Not much. And everyone is flying by the seat of their pants. That's really the lesson on these. They haven't done enough. They can't win. Everyone is just flying by the seat of their pants. And that's it. They're ad-libbing. Nobody knows anything. They just don't. The Spurs didn't just get ahead of schedule, according to the top media dopes. They tore the schedule up, and they threw it down in the river. And they told the league, deal with it. That's it. We're here. So, you know, suck it. What are you going to do? You know, and they skipped the line like they knew the bouncer, like the bouncer was a cousin or something like that. I know the bouncer. Yeah, we're good. Completely ignoring the instruction manual. How could they possibly ignore the instruction manual about needing experience to make the finals and all that stuff? And so, again, so much for paying your dues. They didn't really pay their dues. Oh, man. So, and I guess we can stop yapping about
Wemby.

0: being the next thing because he's in the finals now. So he can't be the next thing if he's here. And this is the first Spurs finals appearance since that grumpy old man Greg Popovich was the coach in 2014. And they had Tim Duncan and Tony Parker and Manu and all those players. And now they have the 7'4" cheat code. And they've unlocked a higher level. Is it level 2? Is it level 3? What level is it? I don't know. Everyone predicted patience. Oh, you got to have patience. And Wembanyama's like, oh, I'll go out and try some dominance. We'll go get some dominance, and there you go. And so this is a renaissance. The Spurs are back in the NBA Finals with a shot-blocking chandelier in Victor Wembanyama at this point. And so the new generation asked about this earlier in the week. And I was like, well, Wemby's going to be around for like the next 20 years unless something bad happens. His body falls apart. He's going to be here. Think about it. He'll be here until like 2046. Maybe not quite that long, but close to it. It is the Ben Maller Show. If you'd like to be part, you can join us right now. 877-99-ON-FOX. 877-996-6369. Also on X, at Ben Maller. That's at Ben Maller. If you'd like to be part of the live program, you can join us right now. Lines are open up. I think we had a full moon over the weekend. I looked outside. It looked like a full moon. So I'm going full moon. I believe we did have a full moon. I don't know for 100%, but I looked at it. It looked full to me. We'll see if the astrology insider can give us insight on that. I don't know what moon it was or something. It definitely looked full. Didn't look just a little full. It looked awful on Saturday. Anyways, we'll take your calls. And straight ahead, you're telling me LeBron is not a priority? Oh, he's not going to like that. He's not going to like that. Is there a hidden message that we need to know about? We'll get to that. And we will do it next. However, it is the A Block. And what hour is it? Let's see if we can find out what hour it is.
1: Number one.
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0: Bill Miller and you. It is the Ben Maller Show back in the catbird seat for another week. You missed any of the fifth hour podcasts, they are all up and running. Friday, Saturday, and Sunday, I had a mailbag edition with Robbie, large and in charge, the Mariner fan. So Robbie and I were schmoozing together. And you can enjoy those podcasts. Now, don't do it now. Obviously, we're doing the live show. At some point, though, when you got nothing else to do, and you can listen to those podcasts. Yeah. A must for the real P1s, like Lucky Tony. Yeah. And Reggie in Detroit, and Alf, the Alien Opiner.
1: Who?
0: Ferg Dog. These are big names in the Maller Militia. The fact
2: never heard of them.
0: The fact that you don't know them tells me you're uneducated. It's a bad job by you. We'll press on. If you want to be part, 877-99 on Fox. Also on X, at Ben Maller. That's at Ben Maller. You can say hello to Lorena. And she's right over there, FSR Tech Queen.
3: Hi, Bill.
0: And in the producer chair, we have Patty, right? Is that you want to go by the name Patty?
4: Yeah.
0: Yeah. And what's your, I keep forgetting your social media.
4: I got you. It's Patty Speaks, at Patty Speaks.
0: Patty, at Patty Speaks.
4: With a Z at the end.
0: All right, with a Z. Oh, there you go. All right. So there you go. And you can say hello to him, at Patty Speaks on X, and it'll change your life in amazing ways. All right, back to it. All right, back to it we go. And talking some Western Finals, the post-mortem as the team from San Antonio now on to the NBA Finals as they will take on the Knickerbockers. And more on that coming up later. Ferg Dog writes in, says, as you know, Ben, I consider your Maller monologues art. I like to close my eyes and let them take me to a different world. You always have such an interesting choice of words, says Ferg. Well, listen, and that's not sucking up at all, Ferg Dog. I don't know why people accuse you of being a suck up. I don't understand. It makes no sense. And you just kind of, you get it. Euphemi in Chicago says, hey, Maller, I am not happy that the Bears future Hall of Famer Caleb Williams is on the cover of Madden. They're trying to jinx my team. Yeah. Don't worry. You'll be fine. Caleb will get hurt in week four, and then you got a good backup, so you'll be okay. Yeah, you'll be fine. Euphemi also very happy the rundown came at the proper time. These guys are such freaking divas. That is, as I say every freaking day, that is an add-on item. That is not part of the deal. That's an add-on item. That's a bonus item. King Rory writes this, we all know that the NBA loves letting every hot team win the NBA championship, and since the Knicks already won the NBA Cup, the Spurs will be given the NBA championship. So King Rory calling his shot here, saying that the Spurs will win because the Knicks won the Cup.
3: And all he does that make that a conspiracy theory?
0: Sure, why not? Truck Stop Fungus, by the way, says it was a blue moon. It was the second one in May, so that
3: I
0: was
3: love
0: a
3: blue moon.
0: It was a blue moon, and that's what he's saying. Well, I hope Andrea's all right. She did not call last week to give us the blue moon update, so unfortunate. Dan writes and says Maller rejoicing his hoop alien man crush has knocked off nemesis OKC, and will try to win the first title for Wemby. I like Wemby. I don't hate him yet. He's not my favorite player of all time. He hasn't been overexposed. I'm pretty confident that by the time the finals end, I will be anti-Wemby. At this point, I'm not there. And I believe that he will be overexposed like all these other guys are, and then that'll be enough. It's all over. Chicky writes in, says, enough of the...

0: going, man?
1: You're up. Are you okay? Everything all right with you?
0: Everything's great. Everything's great. It's great. I mean, since I've been in Cincinnati, I had the three shows with the Star City Dulcimers, and I say each senior citizens around Miamisburg, we had, let's see, the first three, we had 30, 30, 30. We had 90 people show up at this place.
1: Outstanding.
0: It was great.
1: Well, you should pack the house, Dick and Dayton. You're a legend. Everyone knows who you are, and you bring the house down. I bet you had a hootenanny of a good time, yes? Give me a little taste of that, Dick.
0: Well, I always thought that, at least said we don't, we know Bakersfield, and you know who was famous for Bakersfield.
1: Who's that?
0: He learned to play, I heard he was on a farm or something, and he didn't take a lesson, but he learned on his own in Bakersfield, Buck Owens.
1: Oh, the great, yeah, there's a street named after Buck Owens
0: Bakersfield. In Bakersfield.
1: Now was he looked down upon, Dick, because California not thought of as country music? Was he looked down upon because of his background, that he wasn't a real like country music guy because he was from California?
0: Yeah. I like anything he did, though. You know,
1: you're a big fan. Yeah. All right. Love the Buck. All right.
0: Hey, guess what? I got a friend in 92, the Fan.
1: Okay.
0: They're on Saturday mornings. It's Spencer and Earl the Pearl. And you know, it's funny. There was a guy, a couple guys, and he said, boy, oh boy, he says, Dick knows Cleveland sports. He says, I enjoy him, and couple fan base there. I talked to Jeff, and he always calls me Dixon Dayton. He said, not Dick from Dayton, but Dixon Dayton.
1: Oh, Dixon Dayton. That? Yeah, Dixon Dayton for sure. Yeah, absolutely. All right. Well, listen, things are going well. You had a couple of gigs. That's good. Unfortunately, your Cavs eliminated. The Guardians are playing all right. You got that going on. So there's a little something going on for you, yeah?
0: I just was disappointed. You know, they just gave up or something. I don't know. It looked, they were bad, but the Indians are sort of in a slump, but I think they're going to be okay, though. The Guardians.
1: Oh, yeah, for sure. All right, well, listen, thank you for checking in early, Dick. Get some rest, all right? You're going to be up all night? Okay. Get some sleep. All right, thank you, buddy.
0: Good to talk to you. Bye-bye.
1: There he goes. Dick and Dick. Wow, rare early call from the Dickster. And Dick loves Buck, so he Buck Owens, big fan of a Buck, so that's great. You know, that's an appropriate thing. All right, it is the Ben Maller Show as we are rolling through the overnight, and we'll have the Who Am I game. By the way, LeBron James, there's a story going around that you talk about manipulation. So I've heard LeBron's already planning on leaving the Lakers, and he's tired. Not tired, he just wants to go somewhere else. So he's going to leave. So the Lakers are spinning this that their priority is Austin Reeves. Now, they should trade Austin Reeves. That guy chokes in the playoffs 2 years in a row. Now, I'd get rid of his ass, too, if I was trying to win, if I was a Laker. Now, as a Laker hater, I hope they keep Austin Reeves because that guy malfunctions in the playoffs. He gets exposed. So I hope they keep him. They're saying, well, our priority is Austin Reeves over LeBron James. Yeah, right, because LeBron don't want to be there. All right, time now for the Who Am I game.
2: Who?
1: So San Antonio's Dylan Harper.
2: Who?
1: The spawn, another Nepo baby, the spawn of Ron Hollywood Harper. Dylan Harper scored 84 points against the Thunder. That's the most by a player age 20 or younger in a Western Conference final since me.
2: Who?
1: Who am I? The answer. We'll get to it. We'll do it next.
3: Maller Militia. You already know this.
1: Spoiler alert!
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0: 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Still late.
1: Ooh.
0: In the West, it's still May, but to everyone else, it's, well, if you go out to Alaska or Hawaii, it's really, they got hours and hours to go. 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You can support the program that way and give the old thumbs up icon. Comment on the videos. They'll pop up in your timeline. And you're on there anyway, not being productive. So might as well follow the Ben Maller Show account. M-A-L-L-E-R. Thank you. Thank you. Thank you.
2: Bang, bang, bang.
0: Yeah. Let's see. Ronnie writes in and says, wait, you're not giving Wemby the goat crown yet? Blasphemy, he says. What else do we have? Analog Al says, Andrew reminds me of Dorco. Not funny. All right. What else do we have? Yefimi says he won the donut guessing game. He's claiming he won. Bozo, the district attorney, says, considering the time of day, are these fresh donuts that Andrew got or leftovers from the day before they put them in the dumpster? It's a good point. You want to go to the donut shop like at 5 in the morning. You don't want to go there at 5 at night or 10 o'clock at night or 11 o'clock. You don't definitely want to do that. Yeah. Although we have an app where we get donuts. I think donuts
1: I was gonna
0: not
1: say,
0: bad.
1: Yeah, donuts are good any time of the day.
0: Yeah. Doc Dan says the best donut, the glazed old-fashioned one. All right. Real quick, the play of the day, the Doyers. Wrapping up the weekend set with the Fightin' Phils and Max Muncy getting it done.
3: Another 3-2. Muncy lifts off to right field. Max Muncy, Max Power! Halfway up the pavilion. Mark it 8 for the Dodgers.
0: And another win. That's on AM 570, Dodgers Radio. 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Time now for the Who Am I game. This is where we pretend to be somebody else. San Antonio's Dylan Harper, the spine of Hollywood Harper.
4: Who?
0: 84 points, another Nepo baby in the NBA, 84 points against the Thunder, the most by a player aged 20 or younger in a Western Conference final since me. Who am I? That is
4: Who?
0: The question. What is the answer? Otis Birdsong, great name by Pauly D. Solid name. What else do we have? Angel Reese, guessed by Bob in Glen Allen, Virginia. That's his answer.
5: Wrong.
0: Who else do we have? Page down. Ferg Dog from Alf the Alien Opiner. Getting that tramp stamp. What else do we have? Jermaine O'Neal from Eek in Roseville, Minnesota. Carol Burnett. That's a good name, Lawn God Larry. Very relevant name, Carol Burnett. Kurt Rambis from Rob the Goat Man. Chet Wind Puppet Holmgren from Analog Al. That's his answer. White Chocolate Jason Williams from Michael in Tulsa. Who else do we have? Steve Cohen from Shane in Des Moines. Rick Roden, good name by Mr. Nice Guy. Robbie the Mariner fan from King Rory. Oh, my goodness. All right. Andrew in Bakersfield from Mallard Property. What say you, Lorraine? Up.
1: Mike Wazowski.
0: No, it is Irvin Magic Johnson way back in 1980 against the Supersonics. 1980.
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21: And soccer, tuning up for the World Cup. Won its exhibition in Charlotte, 3-2 over Senegal. Number 3 seed Iga Swiatek was upset at the French Open in the fourth round. NASCAR victory Sunday night for Denny Hamlin. Christopher Bell finished second. At the IndyCar Detroit Grand Prix, Alex Palou was the winner. In the NHL, the Stanley Cup final starts Tuesday. The NBA finals start Wednesday. At the Women's College World Series, Texas and Texas Tech advanced. At the NCAA baseball tournament, number one UCLA was eliminated in 10 innings. The Sunday night Major League game at St. Louis went to the Cardinals 5-1 over the Cubs. The Dodgers ripped the Phillies 9-1. Giants won 19-6 at Colorado. The Yankees scored 13 times in the top of the third and won 13-8 at the A's. Seattle won at 6 straight, a 10-inning win against Arizona. The Brewers and Jacob Mizorowski won 2-0 at Houston. I'm Steve DeSager.
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0: Will it be a Tiger on the loose? Welcome in the beginning of another hour of the Ben Maller Show. We are in the air everywhere, jointly, as we are unexplainably juicy, unless we're not, coast to coast, border to border, and beyond, on the vast and stratospherically powerful microphones of FSR emanating live from the gooey, the ooey, gooey goodness of our piping hot takes, guaranteed human from the world famous Fox Sports Radio studios, where J-Dot in Utah reminds us this hour, made 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So our lead this hour, play the hits, my man, play the hits. Well, go to baseball. Going to get away from the basketball for baseball. And an interesting story. We talked about this in a previous episode of the show. It's back yet again. Our lead from Detroit. And a lot of chatter over the weekend. A lot of chatter. The streets are talking, and every indication is the Detroit Tigers have put a open for business sign in front of the front office there, and they are ready to say bye-bye to Tarek Skubal, the ace in Motown. And not for long, it would appear, as everything indicating over the weekend that the Tigers are closing in on a trade. Today is June 1st. I don't know if you know that. The trade deadline is at the end of July. Now, there's two schools of thought on the trade deadline. The first school of thought is wait until the very end, and at the 11th hour, you trade the player because you're going to have teams bidding, and it's going to be great and all that stuff. And then the other argument is to trade the player early because the team that gets him will have the player for an extra month. I know Skubal's been battling loose bodies and all that. So the other argument is to trade him early, you get a little more in return, and then you can have your pick of the litter, meaning that the other top minor league players haven't been traded yet. A prospect is a suspect until proven otherwise. Anyway, so that's the noise, and if you weren't plugged in on this, perhaps not, the reports out of Detroit. A lot of bitching and complaining, belly aching, and so, oh, this is why baseball needs a salary cap. I saw that. Baseball needs a cap because the Tigers have to trade Skubal. Yeah. Going to stink. They're going to trade him to the Dodgers or the Yankees. And it's not fair. because the Tigers can't afford to keep him. That was the popular opinion.
1: They stank.
0: Yeah. Well, that's really the issue, is the stank. That's the issue here. And it is a good jumping off point. Let us discuss the question. Is it true that the Tigers can't afford to keep the ace of their pitching staff, Tarek Skubal, and that Major League Baseball desperately needs a salary cap because of these type moves? All right, so I've got Chronic Case, Lighthouse Keeper, and First Lady. And we will combine all of these things together, and you and I are going to educate the ding-a-lings. We're going to help out the ding-a-lings. Now, number one!
3: Number one!
0: The idea that there are factions of the baseball media that are claiming the Tigers have to get rid of Tarek Skubal because of the lack of a salary cap in baseball tells you that dumb people have taken over, right? It is pure gadzookery is the word I will use. Detroit, first of all, is not a small market, right? And they're not some kind of victim of the system trying to hold the man down. That's not true at all. They are small ambition in terms of operation is what they are. That's what I would say. Listen, they were expected to be a contender. They had a playoff run last year in Detroit. They were expected. We all know the story. You like baseball. The Tigers are supposed to be pretty good this year. They got that cheating a-hole manager on that team, and they're ready to take off. All right? And contender for the World Series. And here we sit, and to quote the kids, the Detroit Tigers have been absolutely ass so far this season. Not my opinion. It's a fact. The Detroit Tigers are tied with the Colorado Rockies, as they are the worst team in baseball. The Tigers and Rockies are dead even.
6: That's ass.
0: Yeah, that's total ass. And Detroit, I did the Maller math on this. If my math is correct, the Tigers are on pace to lose 102 games. The Motor City Kitties have been declawed. And so that's the issue here. The issue is not that the salary is the problem. That's not at all. The Tigers are not poor. They're not. The Tigers, you know what they are? They're like the guy at dinner. You go out with some friends to dinner, and the guy all of a sudden gets a chronic case of alligator arms right when the check arrives. Suddenly, alligator arms can't. I don't know where my wallet is. I don't know what to do. What am I going to do? I don't know what to do with this. Right there. And these teams, it's ridiculous with the chatter. Oh, we can't afford this guy and that guy. The Tigers, they're acting like the Pirates. Yet the guy that owns the Tigers, now he didn't make the money. His dad's dead, but they own Little Caesars. You can't cry poor when the family business is literally pizza. Okay, come on now. It's not a poverty franchise. It's not. It's old family money, and that's always an issue, right? Old family. Look at the Raiders. Mark Davis, his dad made all the money for the family. He inherited it, and he doesn't know what he's doing. So he hired Tom Brady, who also doesn't know what he's doing. And the Detroit Tigers, Mike Ilitch desperately wanted to win. Didn't work out. They didn't win. They got to the World Series back in the Verlander, before Verlander sullied his name by going to the cheating a-holes and all that. And so you look around, you're like, okay, the Tigers, their situation, they have money. It's old family money. And baseball does not need a salary cap. Baseball should not have a salary cap, Sam I am. It needs owners. And this is the biggest fundamental problem with baseball. And nobody wants to talk about it. A lot of people that bought teams that don't care about winning. It's just another part of the spreadsheet. It's just another line item. And how much money can we make? Our revenues aren't good enough, so we need to increase revenues. Let's put a cap, and all the fans are idiots. They'll sign off on it. Of course, nobody wants their salary capped, but the moron baseball fans, the rank and file, they're losers, and they're like, hey, we want a salary cap. Of course you do. Let's help the owners make more money. Who says no to that? Let's help the rich guys make more money. Okay, that seems great, moron. Anyway. So again, just to recap the Tiger part of this, and we'll talk more about the cap, but what we're witnessing is a competitive imbalance. It's not even an imbalance. It's a competitive indifference is the word I will use. Imbalance is the wrong word. Indifference. All right. Now page two to LA, where the Phillies got smashed by the Doyers on Sunday. Prior to the game, though, Philadelphia Phillies star Bryce Harper in town, and Bryce Harper expressed concern for the ongoing labor kerfluffle that is going on between the owners and the players, and the very serious risk of a lockout that is likely going to happen here and jeopardize many doom and gloomers saying for the last year, 2 years, that there'll be no 2027 season. So if you like baseball, you might want to watch it now because it'll be going away for the following year. Bryce Harper said, quote, "We can't lose that momentum." Who wants to tell Bryce Harper there's no such thing as momentum? Anybody? Okay. Patty said he'll do it. So Patty will let Bryce know that there is no such thing as momentum. Sure enough, he said, quote, "We can't lose that momentum. We both have to understand our game is in a great position right now to succeed," close quote. Now, there was some other stuff, but that's the money quote. That's the money quote. So the question, explain Bryce Harper's messaging to the MLB owners over the labor talks, which are right now at they're at loggerheads, and it's not looking great. It's early on. A lot of these things only happen at deadlines. So explain the question again. Explain Bryce Harper and his message to the owners regarding MLB's labor talks. So Bryce Harper, think of him like this. He's like in Maine. He's the keeper of a lighthouse. He's a lighthouse keeper in Maine, and he's frantically waving his arms. He's like, he's trying to get attention for the boat that's coming in. He's trying to warn the billionaire's party yacht that is full of clueless rich guys not to smash into the rocks. So he's in the lighthouse. He's the lighthouse keeper, Bryce Harper, desperately trying to keep them from taking the yacht. Kaboom! Right into the rocks. And baseball, it's perceived to be cooler. Is it finally really, really cool? These things have cycles. They go hot and cold. Baseball was cold for a while. It certainly seems like it's in a different spot now. It seems like baseball matters more now than it did in years past. However, the owners are about to turn into absolute pyromaniacs, the baseball owners here. And Harper's message to the oligarchs is pretty simple. His message to the oligarchs is, you are playing with fire, dum-dum. What are you doing? And the salary cap, it is a zombie proposal. I'm telling you, it's a zombie proposal. It's D-E-A-D, dead. And yet, the owners drag it around. I remember when early on in my run in the media business, and way back in the 90s, they missed the World Series. Kevin Malone, who was the GM of the Montreal Expos, swore to me, worked for the Dodgers, that the Expos would have won the World Series that year, and they'd still be in Montreal. So baseball screwed over Montreal by moving, getting rid of the World Series that year, and they didn't even get a salary cap, even though they wanted a salary cap and all that. Anyway, the point of all this is, the salary cap is a zombie proposal, and you can keep dragging it. You're living in fantasy land, and good luck. The cap to the players is a non-starter. So you got to find a different bridge. This is a bridge to nowhere, so you might as well stop paving it. What are you doing? You don't burn down this golden moment, because it takes years and years to get back to this point. So why would you burn down this golden moment in a sport because you've got some tightwad, non-competitive owners who are just not into it? Right? They're like, we don't really care. We're not trying to win and all that. And so we just want to make more money. And so the way you make more money is you put a salary cap in. So, and I'm talking about the owners of Cleveland and Pittsburgh and Tampa and Anaheim and people like that, that either refuse to spend money or are really bad at it and don't spend enough. And there's a lot of fakeness going on. So the lesson from Bryce Harper is to find another path. And because turning the labor negotiation into a demolition derby and losing the 2027 season, like, the baseball will be here at some point in 2028 or 2029 or whatever, and people will watch it. It just won't be the same. And I remember after the last time they missed the World Series, they were desperately trying to get people to come back. Then they just fed the players steroids, and all of a sudden a few people came back because there were all these guys hitting major dongs all over the place there. McGuire and Bonds and all those guys, and then the banned from the Hall of Fame and whatnot. All right, final point to Sacramento. That's right, big league town, Sacramento. And over the weekend, the A's manager, Mark Kotze, the pride of Cal State Fullerton, Mark Kotze complained about the toxicity of social media. Very upset about social media. Complained about it. Particularly how it harms players who are struggling for the Athletics going through the slump. Now, in the context of the he's talking about the Athletics, and they're playing in West Sacramento, which is apparently is much different than East Sacramento or North Sacramento or South Sacramento. I've been to Sacramento a few times. I don't even remember West Sacramento. I don't know where that came from. Anyway, the point of all this is Mark Kotze was grumbling. He was grumbling at the baseball scribes about social media. It's hard to escape, he said, when you're not performing. Nowadays, you have instant access to players through social media, especially, he said, and it's hard for players to block that out. He said, everyone seems to have the right to be able to send negativity and hate towards those players. And so he was all defensive. He said, back in my day, by contrast, Mark Kotze said, when he played back in the Stone Age, they just had newspapers that would take shots. Actually, newspapers used to exist. Sports radio, which still is around. Newspapers are pretty much dead. But they just took shots at the guys. That's how it worked. All right, so question. Do you feel bad for the MLB players getting hate from social media, according to A's manager Mark Kotze? It's not right. All right, so absolutely not. Absolutely not. Do not feel bad at all. The modern athlete treats social media like oxygen, and they're shocked when they realize, wait a minute, it's actually carbon monoxide. It was oxygen. No, it's not oxygen. It's carbon monoxide, dummy. That's what it is. And it's your phone. Okay. Ultimately, the reason that the people have access, you're giving them access. In social media, and I don't go on there much anymore. I used to go on there a lot. I cut back. I'm on during the show, and I might pop in once in a while during the day, but that's it. And it's not Guantanamo Bay. It's not. These athletes, and Mark Kotze makes it seem like these guys are being waterboarded by trolls. And how dramatic. Like the trolls, they're not invading your home. You're inviting them in. You left the door unlocked and wide open is what you did. And years ago, I mean, and again, this is not trauma. Okay. It's not trauma. It's a settings issue on your phone. Just go to the settings, click the whatchamacallit or the doohickey, and then you're okay. Right? And years ago, the first lady, Nancy Reagan, actually had it right. She said, just say no. So just say no to your mentions. Problem solved. Easy peasy. I'm an answers guy. Just like baseball could have solved the pandemic. Well, not a pandemic, but the issue with the shift. And they had to put rules in. They didn't have to put rules in. If enough guys bunt, they'll get rid of the shift. And so there's clearly a lot of people in baseball who are obtuse that can't figure simple things out. Like, you don't have to read the mentions. You don't. The phone, I'm pretty sure, does not open itself. Not yet. Give it a couple years, it'll open itself. It does not open itself at this particular point. And so stay off the X or the Twitter. Stay off the X or the Twitter. Log off and boom. Problem solved. Solution. Solution. And social media is entirely optional. It's kind of like dessert. And if you can't help yourself, if it makes you sick, you're eating too much apple pie, then stop ordering the apple pie and you'll be okay. It baffles me. It literally baffles me how these ballplayers preach mental toughness all the time and all this, and yet they crumble the second a guy with 3 followers calls them mid. Like, really? You got thick skin and all that? You're getting all worked up. And if the trolls are in your head, and some of these guys definitely have the trolls in their head, that is a you problem. That is not a them problem. That is on you. You're giving them the victory is what you're doing. And you're ending up, it's like gremlins, you know, don't feed them, don't give them water, whatever. Eventually, you're just going to start multiplying, and so that's what you're doing. You can walk away anytime. You don't have to log in. Or how about this? Get a burner account if you have to be on social media. Get a burner, and then don't nobody knows who you are, and you don't have to search your name. These guys, they love searching their name. It is the Ben Maller Show. If you'd like to be part, 877-99 on Fox, 877-996-6369. You can be part of the live program. We'll take your calls. Also on X, again, at Ben Maller. We're here all night long. Later this hour, we have Maller to the Third Degree. We've got that coming up a little bit later. Patty's in the house here. And also the Insta Trivia. So that'll all be coming up a little bit later in the hour. So Major League Baseball getting called out. Rob Manfred, the commissioner who famously called the World Series trophy just a piece of metal. Well, now owners are upset with Rob Manfred. What are they upset about? We'll tell you. We'll get to that, and we will do it next. However, it is the A blockity blockity blockity, and let's see, is there a leprechaun here? What hour is it? Let's see.
1: Number two.
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0: Bill Miller and you, it is the Bain Maller Show as we continue all night, every single night. If you'd like to be part of the program, you can call in 877-99 on Fox. Talked about Bryce Harper and his warning to the MLB owners regarding, he used the word momentum. Bad job by him, although the sentiment I agree with from Bryce Harper. There's no need for a salary cap. I've yet to hear anyone explain to me the salary cap and how it does not benefit the owners more than the players and is lopsided. And, by the way, the leagues that have the salary cap, I can get into this. I'll wait. I carry it away. It's a very passionate topic. 877-99 on Fox, on X, at Ben Maller. That's at Ben Maller.
1: Wow.
0: You can also say hello to Lorena, the FSR tech queen.
2: Hi, Bill.
0: Fresh off her trip to Vegas. And say hello to Patty, who's in the producer's chair here. And Patty speaks with a Z. Is that correct?
3: That is correct.
0: All right, I got it right. Patty speaks with a Z, so say hello. Back to it. All right, so the salary cap thing drives me bonkers. Now, I don't love the players. I don't love the owners. I just... The logic of the salary cap makes no sense. Everyone's got a budget. That's your cap. The budget is your cap. You don't need a salary cap. The salary cap is ridiculous. If I was in charge, I'd get rid of it in the NBA. They really don't have it in the NFL. It's just an excuse to not spend money, as it will be in Major League Baseball. Teams that don't even spend money now, the amount of teams that are under the proposed salary cap floor is half of Major League Baseball. They don't want to spend money. They don't want to win. That's an issue that baseball is going to address. They're bringing people in who are really wealthy, who are running these baseball teams, and it's just another part of their portfolio. That's the issue. That's the problem, and this does not address this. All this labor negotiation does not address that. All right, let's go to the phones. Let's say hello to Eeny, Meeny, Miny, Mo. Let me check my thing here. Let's say hello to Andre. Andre in the Commonwealth. Hello, Andre. Welcome. Andre.
4: Good evening, Ben. It's good to be with you on the first day of the month of June. Very good. We can see the light at the end of the tunnel. You know, those good days ahead, even though we're going to be in school to the very end of June based on all the snow that...
0: I think the summer solstice is June 21st. You're going to be in school till June 21st?
4: Oh, we're still going to be going. We're still going to be going strong June 21st. We're looking. We're pushing, getting close into July, Ben. And, of course, when you graced us here in the Commonwealth with your presence over that weekend in Boston, you know, as well as in Worcester, throwing out the first pitch... The snow, it had to stop. You know, the inclement weather had to stop because Big Ben, you know, was in the Commonwealth.
0: Yes, I sent a message to the weather department. I said, no snow. No snow when we're in Boston. And we got a rain, but no snow. That's it. A little rain.
4: No snow, but and didn't have any hail, no tornadoes.
0: Yeah.
4: Okay?
0: That's right.
4: Nothing to that effect. Ben, there was a meteor that actually
2: I saw
4: came
2: that.
4: Down.
0: Yeah. Did you hear it? Did you hear it?
4: I didn't hear it.
0: You didn't hear it. Okay.
4: You know, it wasn't over the coastline.
0: You know, there's video of it. How great is that? Everyone's got a camera. I saw online somebody had a dash cam, and it was over Rome, New York. The boom, there it was, right there in the sky. Kaboom! Wow.
4: That's right. But all those things had to wait until the Mallon meet and greet came, was successful. It was thrilling. Meet you in person, Lorena. Coop. It was out of this world. And now we can have, you know, all of this climate change things going on. Now, listen, Ben, in terms of Major League Baseball, what are we doing here, right? Did these owners not read the book Moneyball? Did they not know who Billy Bean is, right? You don't buy players, okay? You buy wins, all right? That's the bottom line here. And all of these hedge fund guys, you know, big money, daddy Warbucks guys. First of all, learn a little bit of a lesson, okay? I believe in what's going on in New York. I believe in the New York metropolitans, okay? But Steve Cohen over there, Mr. Wall Street, okay, daddy Warbucks, he's throwing money all around. Okay, I hope it works out. I mean, not this year it's not working out. But hopefully in the future, the Mets can get back and be competitive. We can have another Subway Series. Okay. But you gotta invest your money the right way. That's what we're talking about. Not restricting the amount of money in baseball. And here's the thing that really aggravates me. It really bothers me in this whole thing. Baseball is finally on the right track to expand their game with the pitch clock, with the automated ball strike system. I don't agree with the pizza boxes for bases and starting on second base, but they've done things to make the game more exciting, more watchable. People are actually tuning in, locking in, and now you start with this premise that the salary cap in baseball, they have the strongest union across team sports. They have the strongest, the best Hall of Fame across team sports. It's not going to happen, so you shouldn't start with that premise. That's what bothers me. They need to come to the table with something that where they can actually get a deal to keep this momentum going. That's what they need. Just like when you came to the Commonwealth, we didn't have all the crazy weather, and the Maller meet and greet was a tremendous success. Baseball, learn from Ben Maller.
0: That's right.
4: And get your act together. It's great to be with you,
0: right.
4: And I'm looking forward to the summer season.
0: Thank
4: we'll see you next time, Ben.
0: The great Andre from the Andre.
1: So great meeting him.
0: Yeah, it was great seeing Andre, and I'm glad he made the schlep from the Cape to come hang out with us in Worcester. And he couldn't make the event on Friday in Boston, so he came to the one we did in Worcester, and it was great. And I had a wonderful time. And it was nice meeting him. But say hello to, let's see here. We got family online. It says right here, Anthony in Louisiana. Hello, Anthony. Welcome, Anthony.
2: Hey, Ben.
0: Hello, Anthony. How's your weekend? Everything good with you? What were you up to this weekend, Anthony?
2: Oh, nothing much.
0: Did you watch the basketball game?
2: Yeah.
0: You did? Yeah.
2: You know, San Antonio beat, Oklahoma.
0: That is correct. Well said. Tremendous basketball knowledge by you. You're an expert, absolutely. And what else did you do this weekend? I love living my life through Anthony in Louisiana.
2: Yeah. Hey, Tug.
1: Hi, Anthony.
2: How you doing?
1: Oh, I'm so good.
2: How was you had a good weekend?
1: Yeah, I went to Vegas this weekend.
0: How come you didn't ask me about my weekend, I don't think.
2: How was your weekend, Ben?
0: Okay, well, now I don't want to answer because you asked her. Now I feel like I'm second. So, but go ahead. Lorena, oh, good. I'm his friend. So, now Lorena was in Vegas. You ever been
1: Not family, though.
0: You ever been to Vegas?
2: No.
0: No? All right.
1: You've never been to Vegas? Wow.
0: Have you ever left Louisiana?
2: Yeah.
0: You have? Uh-huh. Okay. All right. Just checking, because Dick in Dayton, we had to drag him to Kentucky, even though it's the next state down. He never leaves the state of Ohio. So I thought maybe you're like Dick in Dayton. You just stay in Louisiana. That's it.
2: How my friend Stacy doing?
0: I don't know. Patty, you know how Stacy's doing?
3: I do not know.
0: You do not know. That's a bad job by Patty. You didn't say hello to Patty, by the way. Patty's in here.
2: Hey, Patty, how you doing?
3: I'm doing good. How are you?
0: There you go.
2: It's good to hear from you.
0: Yeah. All right. There you go. Everything all right. Well, thank you. A tremendous phone call. Thank you so much.
2: And tell my friend Adrian, Andrea, I said, hey, when you talk
0: okay,
2: to
0: I'll let Andrea know. Thank you. Oh, there you go. All right. That's not good. That's bad. That was bad. That's
1: who's
0: bad.
1: Who's Stacy?
3: That's who I want to know.
0: Yeah, who is Stacy? I'm trying to think, too.
1: Usually it sounds like a name of a caller or something, but that one did not.
0: Yeah, I don't... Was there a Stacy last week that was part of the show or something like that? Or I have no idea. I don't remember... Oh, and, you know, Stacy's one of those names could go either way, right? You know, I'm assuming he's more of the female version of the Stacy. I don't know, though. Anyway. All right, is the Ben Maller Show as we are rolling. We do have Maller, the third degree, coming up in a little bit. So Rob Manfred taking some flack from the MLB owners, at least a couple of them upset that Major League Baseball is planning on adding expansion teams. This is according to baseball pundit Bob Nightingale of the USA Today, which is apparently still around. The owner told Bob Nightingale expansion would just be stupid. Another owner said it isn't even being discussed right now. Don't think it's going to happen, even though there has been chatter of places like

0: There is no official plan, but again, the whole point, the reason I brought it up, I think it's amusing that Rob Manfred, the commissioner of baseball, who has talked about expansion. Now, his next thing is to get rid of the National and American League. That's his next thing. He wants he's such a mashugana. He wants none of that. There's also talk about a split season format, in-season tournament. He's whispered about getting rid of the National and American League and just having divisions where the West Coast division would have all the West Coast teams. You have the Padres, Angels, Dodgers, Giants. I guess the Vegas team would be in there. And maybe you'd have to put Arizona in there. Just have like the Southwest, for example. And then you have like the Northeast with the Yankees, Mets, Red Sox, Phillies. You'd have this super division. That's one of his goals, among others. So it's he's getting crap, though. And I love it. I'm happy to hear that he's getting some crapola his direction. I also saw the big injury news in baseball, L.A. De La Cruz of Justin in Cincinnati's Reds, leaving the game on Sunday against the Atlanta Braves with a hamstring injury. And it was in the bottom of the fifth inning. They say right hamstring tightness. The hammy did not go whammy. And he exited, came up hopping around first base, hoppity hop, L.A. De La Cruz of the Reds. And so who knows? I always bet the over. Whenever baseball players are hurt, I learned this in my days around baseball, always take the over. These guys are made out of glass. Kind of like in Boston, Garrett Crochet, he was on his rehab assignment, hadn't pitched since April. We're now into June. And he has suffered a setback. The ace of the Red Sox has suffered a setback. So he's going to be out a little while longer. It is the Ben Maller Show as we rolling on. We have Maller to the third degree. Here's the Insta trivia. And here it is. Victor Wembanyama has 394 points, 183 rebounds, and 60 block shots this postseason for San Antonio. Now, Dwight Howard, Tim Duncan, Shaq, Elijah Wan, and blank are the only other players to reach those marks in a single postseason since block shots became a thing back in the early 1970s. Again, Victor Wembanyama, 394 points, 183 rebounds, and 60 block shots in the postseason for the Spurs. Dwight Howard, Tim Duncan, Shaq, Elijah Wan, and blank are the only other players to reach those marks in a single postseason since blocks became an official stat. That is the Insta trivia. The answer, we'll get to it. We'll do it next.
1: You know we have what you want.
2: Yeah.
1: This is no longer a theory.
2: What you want.
1: Whether it's late at night.
0: Coast to coast.
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1: We have what you want.
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3: It's what we do.
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0: 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It is the Ben Maller Show with Mallerly Third Degree coming up momentarily. 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We thank you in advance. All right, back to it. Time now for the payoff on the Insta Trivia. Then we'll get to Mallard of the Third Degree. So Victor Wembanyama, 394 points, 183 rebounds, and 60 block shots this postseason for San Antonio. Dwight Howard, Tim Duncan, Shaq, Hakeem Olajuwon, and Blank are the only other players to reach those marks in a single postseason since the block became a thing in the early 1970s. Shannon Des Moines says Mets legend Jeff Wilpon. Pauly D's going with the Iceman, George Gervin, as his answer. Alf, the alien opiner, says, I'm going with my father, who would have been 101 years old today. That's pretty cool. Well, nice tribute to your dad there. Fergdog says the Pastrami Queen. Oh, you found the restaurant there. That is the Pastrami Queen. Rob's going with Sparky Anderson. I told my Sparky Anderson story. Somebody emailed me about that on the Mailbag on Sunday. Steve Kerr from King Roy. That's an accurate photo of him. Patty Sweeks from Maller Prop Guy.
1: Who?
0: I think he misspelled his name there.
2: Huh.
0: Yeah. I wonder why he did that. Oh, look, you're playing basketball. You have very long arms. Look at that.
2: Apparently I do.
0: Look at that. Anyway, all right, do you have an answer, Lorena?
1: Yeah, I'm going to go with George McGinnis.
0: Is it George? How do you know who that is? No, that is incorrect. The correct answer is Patrick Ewing of the Knickerbockers in 1994. Here we go, here we go, here we go.
3: It's
0: here
3: Mallard.
0: We go.
2: How about that?
0: Elijuwon did it three times. Donkey did it twice. Here we go.
1: This wow.
3: is when yeah. Big Ben gets great.
0: All right, the man, the myth, the legend, our friend Patty.
2: Yes, indeed. All right, well, let's get to it, Ben. So
0: yes.
2: Here's the first one. The Spurs stunned OKC in Game 7 with, obviously, it was in OKC, large in part to, you know, Victor Wembanyama. With that said, Ben, do you think win or lose in the NBA Finals for the Spurs, is Wemby now the face of the NBA?
0: No! You got to win. You got in that league more than any other league, you got to win a championship. You got to win multiple championships. Now, he will be the face of the NBA. If they go out and lose to Jalen Brunson and the Knicks, no, that's embarrassing. He'll have to win like three to make up for that one. So he's not the fit. No. Next.
2: Next. The Vikings have finally hired GM Nolan Teasley from the Seahawks. Now that they have that filled, do you think the Vikings will trade J.J. McCarthy before the season starts if he loses to Kyler Murray?
0: Well, they've already given the job to Kyler Murray. Kyler's going to be the starting quarterback for the Minnesota Vikings. They should get rid of J.J. McCarthy. It didn't work out for whatever reason. The main reason is he sucks. That's the main problem. He did, you know, he was given the opportunity. He didn't get it done with two stud wide receivers. And so, yeah, they should send him packing, whether it's to Indianapolis for Anthony Richardson or trade him to a mystery team. But get rid of him for sure because it's just not going to work out there in Minnesota. Next!
2: All right, Ben. So Puka Nacua has gone on to thank the Rams for their support through his lawsuit. He's also gone through to, you know, with the whole rehab he's going through right now, the offseason. Do you think now he's on a better path going forward?
0: What do you mean by better?
2: Like, better, like he's staying out of trouble.
0: No, I don't think he's. He's living in L.A. They're gonna. What are they gonna handcuff him?
1: Remember, he's in Sin City now.
0: Remember the Cowboys back in the day. They had a babysitter for Dez Bryant. They had a babysitter so he wouldn't go out. And so, the Rams gonna put a babysitter on Puka Nacua. I'll believe it when I see it. I like Puka. He likes going out and having his fun and all that stuff. We'll see. How do we do?
2: I'll give you 3 out of 3, Ben.
0: Yeah, that's a winner. I won the game. That's a winner. I won.
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2: U.S. men's soccer tuning up for the World Cup won its exhibition in Charlotte 3-2 over Senegal. Number 3 seed Iga Swiatek was upset at the French Open in the fourth round. NASCAR victory Sunday night for Denny Hamlin. Christopher Bell finished second. At the IndyCar Detroit Grand Prix, Alex Palou was the winner. In the NHL, the Stanley Cup final starts Tuesday. The NBA finals start Wednesday. At the Women's College World Series, Texas and Texas Tech advanced. At the NCAA baseball tournament, number 1 UCLA was eliminated in 10 innings. The Sunday night Major League game at St. Louis went to the Cardinals 5-1 over the Cubs. The Dodgers ripped the Phillies 9-1. Giants won 19-6 at Colorado. The Yankees scored 13 times in the top of the third and won 13-8 at the A's. Seattle won at 6 straight, a 10-inning win against Arizona. The Brewers and Jacob Mizorowski won 2-0 at Houston. I'm Steve DeSager.
3: Okay, let's get started.
11: Ben Maller saying this.
0: Now it blows.
11: Saying that.
0: Genetic phone booth.
11: And
0: Billy Crystal.
16: They held a webinar
0: on how not to play the position. He is such a Mr. Softy that he can't play back-to-back.
11: With a big dog touch.
0: It makes me want to puke in my mouth.
11: Ben Maller. 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
0: Are the winds of change howling in the Dust Bowl? Welcome in the beginning of another hour of the Ben Maller Show. We are in the air everywhere beside one another. As we put a smile on your face, unless we don't, coast to coast, border to border, and beyond, on the vast and outrageously powerful microphones of FSR emanating live. We'll do it live.
17: Doing it live.
0: From the melt as we unlock the masterpiece in every Maller meltdown. We have not had meltdowns much recently. We don't need to. 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All right, so we'll get back to the calls in a bit. Also, later this hour, if you stay with us for the full hour, you give us your time, and we will give you a headache, unless we don't give you a headache. We're not going to try to give you a headache. But also coming up later this hour, we will have the Insta advice line. So, and we'll have the riddle of the day. That'll be coming up a little bit later as well. So all of those things to look forward to. Our lead, though, this hour, we go to the speculation machine. That's right, the speculation machine. Now, what about the speculation machine, you ask? Well, after dropping an absolute turd burger at the end of the Western Conference Finals, lot of finger-pointing going on. Now, many publicly are saying all the right things, all of the right things about how, hey, we're going to stick together, and this is just a little bump, and everything's going to be okay for the Thunder. Okay, privately, there's a much different conversation. Now, do you know what that is? You do not. All right, fair enough. So Chet Holmgren, we talked about him earlier, and you know I love to flog a dead horse. So Chet Holmgren, last offseason, agreed to a 5-year contract for $240 million. And it hasn't even kicked in yet. It kicks in this summer. So there's your gift for the Thunder. You played like choking dogs in the Western Finals. You blew a lead in the series, had two chances to win one game, couldn't do it. And so Holmgren is going to become a $41.3 million big man next NBA season. $41.3 million. And by the end of the contract, the Thunder will be paying him $54.5 million. So that's what's on the horizon for the Thunder after they were decommissioned from the playoffs by San Antonio. So this has led to obvious chatter that Oklahoma City should consider getting rid of that burden. And if Holmgren cannot slow down Victor Wembanyama, then they should send him into the portal and send him elsewhere. Now, some have said, well, because of the cap, you can't get rid of him. And to that I say, phooey, we know that if there's a will, there's a way. You can always manipulate the system. If you really want to get rid of Chet Holmgren, you can get rid of Chet Holmgren. So that is a good jumping off point. Let us discuss the question. Do the Thunder, the bigger issue is, do the Oklahoma City Thunder have a Chet Holmgren problem? So I've got Best Buy, Daily Double, and Harry Styles. And we will combine all of these things together, and we're going to try not to rock the boat unless we are going to rock the boat, because why wouldn't we want to rock the boat? So first of all, to answer the question, do the Thunder have a Chet Holmgren problem? I am nodding my head yes on this beginning of June. You can't see, but I'm nodding my yes. Now, this is looking like an early Tom Hanks movie, the Chet Holmgren contract. If he is futile at slowing down Victor Wembanyama, then this becomes an early Tom Hanks movie, The Money Pit, this contract. Like, what are you doing? Now, it wasn't just a bad night. And we pointed this out earlier, but for those of you that were not listening, bad job by you, or you were hungover and you're just kind of sobering up, we pointed out that this was not just one bad night in Game 7. This was back-to-back and belly-to-belly El Stinko in Game 6 and in Game 7. The kind of a series, the kind of an ending that sticks with you, that becomes a poltergeist and haunts you. And the Yabbit crowd, Yabbit, Yabbit, Yabbit, the Yabbit Rabbit, they'll say, well, he did win a championship the year before. And while that is true, this is the memory now of Chet Holmgren, big game Chet Holmgren, how he did or did not do in this particular series. And it does stick with you. I remember years ago, there was a guy named Nick Anderson for the Orlando Magic who missed a couple of foul shots in a game, I believe, against the Jordan Bulls, and that stuck with him the rest of his career. He couldn't get that stank off him. That's what he was known for. And it happened. I mean, that's an old reference, but there's a bunch of other players that have had similar incidents happen, and when the legend becomes the fact, you go with the legend. And that's how that works. And so you got a couple of things here. It's the kind of stank you can't scrub off right now for Chet Holmgren. You've got the micro and you have the macro. And it stinks in the present because Wemby is going to be around for the next 5, 10, 15 years. He's 22 years old. The way he's built, assuming his body holds up, he can play till his late 30s. And Holmgren made history. He became the first player. You see this? Chet Holmgren, the first player in playoff history to attempt two or fewer shots while playing over 30 minutes in a Game 7. This had never happened before. This was an all-NBA guy who might as well have bought a ticket or at least put on a uniform like the ball boy that was at the game. My God, never happened before. That final game, the final game here was like the Thunder went down to Best Buy and they purchased a 3D printer at Best Buy. And they said, you know what, why don't we make a taller version of, like, the doppelganger of Ben Simmons? The Aussie muffed it. We'll make a Ben Simmons doppelganger. That seems like a good idea. Sure, why not? That's exactly what this guy played like. He played scared. Chet Holmgren was skittish. And not Skittles, I said skittish, is what he was. And my evidence here, Chet did not attempt a single shot during the final 31 minutes of the game. 31 minutes of the game, he did not take a shot. How does that happen? Did anyone say, hey, you might want to shoot the ball? Did anyone say, did Dagnall now or any of those guys say, well, yeah, Chet, we need a little more out of you, buddy? No, nothing. All right. Meanwhile, the second part of this, page two. Let's get to the meat and potatoes. We are set up today, Monday. Obviously, got to get through the rest of today and Tuesday. And then on Wednesday night, it is on like Donkey Kong. As we will have game number one of the NBA. That matchup. So the question for the class, you can answer this. I'll go first. Give me your level of excitement. What is your level of excitement for the Suns and the Knickerbockers in the 2026 NBA Finals? Your level of excitement. So on the Maller scale of anticipation and joy, the Maller scale of anticipation and joy, 1 to 10, 1 to 10, and I am at a, survey says, I'm at a 9. I'm Benny Brightside. I am Benny Brightside in this NBA Finals, and I rarely am. Let me tell you why, okay? It is the ultimate daily double. Daily double! It's the ultimate daily double. You've got the biggest city and the biggest star, mano a mano, going at it here. New York, the largest metropolitan area in the United States, and Wemby, the most gigantic extraterrestrial I've ever seen from Paris, and that's the matchup. So the man who plays basketball, like he's casually reaching for a box on the very top of the shelf there. Heck, forget that. He's trying to remove the light bulb on the ceiling, the way he just casually kind of wanders around. Wemby. And so there we are. San Antonio is market number 37. And they give us the classic old school, similar to what we got with the Pacers and the Knicks when they've played in the NBA playoffs, where they say it's the Hicks versus the Knicks and that whole thing, those kind of vibes. In this case, it would be what? Tex-Mex versus pastrami? That doesn't really rhyme, though. Tex-Mex and pastrami. That's the matchup food-wise. One team, like they like to claim, they're built for the grit. It's hard to say the Knicks are built for the grind when they still have Karl Anthony Towns on. I digress, though. So you've got the Knicks, who made a lot of trades. Most of the core of the team were not drafted by the Knicks. They finally realized they don't know how to draft people, so might as well trade the picks, and they did. Good job by them. So they, most of the roster was built via trades, and the other was built on the back of tanking, San Antonio tanking for multiple years. We don't like that. They ended up with the 7-foot-5-something Eiffel Tower with a jump shot, so that's what they've got. And New York brings the skyscraper. And a bunch of skyscrapers from Manhattan. San Antonio brings the skyscraper with arms. That would be Wemby. And if you look at the history here, that's a big part of it. Obviously, the history here. The Knicks have been to the finals a few times, but not in a long time. 27 years, 1999. I was barely alive in 1999. And then Allen Houston and Patrick Ewing and Latrell Sprewell, those were the guys that were on the Knicks in 99 that lost to San Antonio. And they haven't won a title since 1973, which is seemingly mathematically impossible. Here we are. All right, here we are. So San Antonio trying to be the, you know what, the skunk at the garden party here. So the Knicks haven't won since Walt Clyde Frazier, the Walt Clyde Frazier game in 1973. And that is not a championship drought. That is an archaeological dig at this particular point to try to find the last time the Knicks won. When the Knicks last won, the rings they gave out were like out of a cracker box. You know, it's like the Cracker Jack boxes. It was like one of those rings. Now, meanwhile, the San Antonio Spurs here, they're back. They haven't been on this stage in a decade plus, 12 years. You got to go way back to 2014, back when Tim Duncan was still moving around like a grandfather clock doing his thing. So that's the matchup. This could be Jalen Brunson's defining moment as a Knickerbocker, and the Knicks are not built for the long term. They're built for the short term. So this is how many opportunities they're going to get. Or this is the official beginning of the ring hoarding era for Victor Wembanyama. So either the Knicks win and it's all about Jalen Brunson and he did it and killing all the ghosts of years gone by and all the critters that were haunting the Knickerbockers, or it's Wemby. All right, final thought. To the business of football we go. That's right, the business of football. Now, we learned over the weekend that Shedeur Sanders is truly the money-making machine. Not good at football, really good at making money from selling stuff that will end up in a landfill. Now, what is my evidence? My evidence is the story came out according to the business journals. They reported, I think it was Front Office Sports had the story, that they did the math on this. Shedeur Sanders earned, as a rookie, $17.7 million in what they call group licensing. And that is the record. Now, by comparison, the prior year, J.J. McCarthy led all players with $4 million the prior season, and now Shedeur Sanders has set a new record. The NFLPA collectively licenses all the crap with the players, like this, the name, image, etc., just like in college. Products like the Madden game, for example, trading cards, jerseys, apparel, all of that. And so they slice up the money pie when they're done at the end of the year, and they did the math on this, and the revenue from those deals is distributed to participating players. And Sanders getting a massive bonanza here, massive bonanza for his share, a record haul for Shedeur Sanders. So the question, what is the lesson? Give me the lesson from Shedeur Sanders making $17.7 million as a merch seller, just in merch sales, 17.7. So Deion, Coach Prime, Deion Sanders, it turns out, did not just give his son the last name. He gave him a distribution network. It turns out that being the spawn of Primetime, that the dad raised a media property. And that is what Shedeur Sanders is. So good for him, cashing in royalty checks on the family brand that was built over 40 years in the spotlight. And Shedeur, not that he did anything of note, but he got all that money. Money, money, money. Won the genetic lottery, the son of Deion. And so $17.7 million licensing. Cha-ching, cha-ching. That is an explosion. And it what it does is it proves loudly and mathematically that the cultural relevance, if you want to use that phrase, the cultural relevance monetizes much faster and much, much deeper and more reliable than winning and success on the field ever will. The NFLPA releasing this fashion industry case study, if you will. Shedeur, now just for example on how crazy this is, how bonkers this is. The Cleveland Browns paid Shedeur Sanders in salary $1.2 million to play quarterback, not well for the Cleveland Browns. He made, if my math is correct, over 1,375% more doing a pirouette on the catwalk, the NFL's merchandise catwalk, and he's bipolar, I would say, Shedeur Sanders, meaning that he stinks against NFL defenses, not good, and he's also an all-pro at content creation and, more importantly, monetizing content. That ecosystem and a rookie season that included a losing record, B, he had more interceptions than touchdowns, and yet still out-earned seemingly entire NFL in merch. It certainly seemed that way based on the numbers that they're passing around. And the scoreboard was not helpful. The scoreboard didn't pay him. It did not. The spotlight did. And Shedeur, as a quarterback, and we can only judge him based on what we've seen so far. Who knows what the future holds? But based on today's conversation about Shedeur Sanders, it's kind of like in the music world, Shedeur is a quarterback the same way that Harry Styles is a musician. You feel me on that? Yeah, the job is real. The job is real. However, the brand is bigger. Like, I know people in music have ripped Harry Styles over the years. He's not really a good musician, but Shedeur Sanders not really a good quarterback, although making a lot of money. Making just a ton of money. It reminds me, years and years ago, we talked about Danica Patrick, who was a terrible race car driver, just horrific. Buggity, buggity, buggity, buggity. But she had a good story, and people liked the story, so she got a lot of commercials, Danica Patrick. And she taught us, I learned that lesson, that winning is optional. This is a decade plus ago that winning is optional. And it doesn't matter to your brand and all that stuff. And Shadur is just the next chapter in that story. So the market doesn't care about your record. It cares about your reach and are you perceived to be cool? And Shadur Sanders is perceived to be cool. So he's really a runway star. He's a runway star who occasionally will throw a slant pass. Every once in a while, throw a slant pass, and that's that. And so Shadur, he's a TikTok growth stock. As a football player, not so much. And the league doesn't really sell football. And they figure you're going to watch football no matter what. So they don't really sell football. They sell characters. And Shadur Sanders is a big cartoon character. He's a premium character in the soap opera. It is the Ben Maller Show. Now, if you would like to be part, you can join us right now. 877-99 on Fox. That's 877-996-6369. Also on X at Ben Maller. Now, later on, we'll have the instant advice line. We'll take some of these calls up until then. Here's the riddle of the day, the Maller riddle of the day. So NBA announcer Mike Breen said he almost quit broadcasting early on in his career. He wasn't making money. He considered becoming a blank. Again, longtime NBA broadcaster Mike Breen almost quit broadcasting early in his career. He wasn't making money and considered becoming a blank. That is the Maller riddle of the day. The answer, we'll get to it, and we will do it next. However, the hits just keep on coming. Have you caught the bug? I see. I know it's the A block. What hour is it?
18: Number three.
0: Yes, hour number three. 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
4: Jim Rome here with your Rome Report. Predictably, things are getting pretty awkward between Kyler Murray and J.J. McCarthy in their so-called quarterback competition in Minnesota. I say so-called because it says here, Murray won that, quote, competition the second he put pen to paper. But apparently no one told McCarthy, who actually thinks that he's engaged in a battle to determine who's QB1. Oh, and he doesn't think there's any awkwardness at all between the two, saying, quote, awkwardness, it's just like the same feeling when you're in high school and there's another person on the side of the room. That's just kind of how it is. I wouldn't say there's any awkwardness. End of quote. You wouldn't? Because I would say that's about the most awkward response I've ever heard. Hey, Michigan man, you do know this is the NFL, right? And not 11th grade biology. Honestly, I never saw what the Vikings saw in this guy, and neither do the Vikings, apparently, or they wouldn't have brought in Kyler Murray in the first place. I'm Jim Rome.
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0: 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And this is an interactive experience. If you'd like to be part of the show, you can join us right now. We'll have the Maller Riddle of the Day. We'll pay that off in a minute. You can say hello on the phones at 877-99 on Fox. 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On X, at Ben Maller, where you can answer the Maller Riddle of the Day. Make sure to follow that account, at Ben Maller, M-A-L-L-E-R. Patty's in the producer's chair. You can say hello to Patty today. Patty speaks with a Z. And Lorena, the FSR tech queen. And say hello.
1: Hi, Bill.
0: Don't talk to me. And the only person I've met in the last 30 years that likes Circus Circus. That's it, right there. The only one. Back to it.
1: Bill, that place was amazing.
0: I would not use the word amazing. It's like a time capsule, that place.
1: That's what I loved. It felt like like the Vegas that used to be, and I never got to experience that Vegas because I'm so young.
0: Fair enough. That's an age brag, so you're bragging about your age. That's great. Let me also point out, Lorena, that's what happens when hotels say, you know what, we don't need to upgrade. We don't need to fix the carpet. We don't need to get that smell out of the walls.
1: No.
0: We're just going to leave it there.
1: Yeah, it smelled good. I didn't think it smelled bad at all.
0: No, not at all. Okay.
1: And I played the horse thing where you like roll the balls and try to get them in the hole. And I did the balloon popping thing and throwing balls all over the place. It was great. Yeah.
0: All right. Well, I'm glad you enjoyed it. Did you see the trapeze artist? Did
1: yes.
0: they fall?
1: I took videos. No one fell. It was absolutely amazing. They were touching the ceiling. Yeah. They were doing flips.
0: Okay. Well, my friends in Vegas tell me that's going to be the next hotel that gets the wrecking ball.
1: I don't want that to happen. That would make me
0: very sad that a hotel that hasn't been updated since 1982 will possibly be.
1: It's a classic. You don't touch classic things.
0: Okay. Right. We do. That's America. We destroy these stadiums all the time.
1: It could use a paint job, though.
0: What's that?
1: It could use a paint job.
0: Oh, see, there you go. You admitted it. Did you go to the gift shop? Did you buy a little clown?
1: No, but I did get a blow-up, that yellow balloon dog.
0: I don't know what that is. The little balloon dog.
1: Yeah,
0: you think. Okay, I got you.
1: And I put a ring on his neck.
0: Nice of you to do that. Very sweet. All right, well, time now for the Maller Riddle of the Day. Here it is. NBA announcer Mike Breen says he almost quit broadcasting early in his career. Wasn't making any money. Shocking. And considered becoming a blank. That is the Maller Riddle of the Day. What is the answer? Let's see. Does anyone know? A diaper changer for the senior PBA from Stevie Meatballs.
1: It's a great job.
0: That's a solid contribution. A Vegas showgirl from Key Lime Pie Bobby in Florida. There are really no Vegas showgirls left, are there? They're kind of the only ones you see are out on trying to get money for people tipping, the tourists. That's it. Lady Sideburn says volunteer something something sniffer. What else? A street performer from King Rory, a drug dealer from Nick. That's his answer. An art critic from Alf. Yeah, I did tell that story at the Met in New York, pretending like I knew art and all those snotty New Yorkers. Wonderful. A roadie for a rock band from Michael in Tulsa. Rob the Goat Man from outside Des Moines, Iowa says Robbie the Mariner fan's home nurse is the answer. Eileen in San Francisco, she checks in, says he considered becoming a plumber is the correct answer. A male gigolo from Donkey Sausage. Who else? Page down. Keith said.
1: I like the sausage.
0: Ocho Texo said Mr. Breen considered becoming a career in Hock-Tua. That would have been his career. A vacuum salesman from Eek in Roseville, Minnesota. JT the wingman going with shoe salesman. Professional radio listener from Analog Al. What else do we have? A booty model from Courtesy Flusher. Page down. Let's see here. Mike the Leprechaun says he joined a podcast. I guess he's got his podcast now. What else do we have? Page down. Marcel from Brooklyn's Slave Doll. Wow, Alan. What's up with that, man? Timmy from Busco, Indiana writes in, says he considered buying a hot dog cart and becoming a vendor. You can make real money if you have the right location for the hot dog cart. Oh, you can make a killing on that. And yeah. Anyway, do you have an answer, Lorena?
1: Yes, I think he wanted to be a circus clown.
0: Circus clown under the big top. Is that correct? No. Said Mike Breen, a longtime NBA announcer, said he almost quit broadcasting early in his career. He wasn't making money and considered becoming a union steam fitter. Not a plumber, a steam fitter, which is a cousin of the plumber. So I believe a steam fitter, you deal with more intense, obviously steam's part of it, but you're technically not a plumber. Just Google it. We don't have time to get it. Just Google it. Let's go to the phones. And let's see, who do we have? Eeny, meeny, I got to click this thing, and then we'll see what we got here. Skip over that. We'll click over here. I think James hung up, so let's say hello to eeny, meeny, miny, mo. Let's say hello to Raider Kevin, who's on the line four. Hello, Raider Kevin. Welcome.
2: Hey, what's going on?
0: Try to contain yourself, Kevin, please.
2: I'm trying.
0: Okay. It's very emotional.
2: Shador's garbage.
0: What's that?
2: Shador's garbage, brother.
0: You know what he's not garbage at? Selling jerseys and T-shirts.
2: Doesn't matter.
3: Hell yeah.
2: In 2 years, people won't even buy him.
0: Well, that's fine. He's still got 17, after taxes, that's about $2 million. But $17 million.
2: Gabriel's going to be the man for that team, not Shador.
0: No, well, that's a bad take by you. Dylan Gabriel's not going to be the man.
2: So.
0: That's a terrible take.
2: I don't think so.
0: In fact, I'm going to send you to take jail. That's how bad that take was. You're going to be sentenced to 30 days in take jail, Kevin.
2: I don't think so.
0: No, seriously.
2: He's just living off the old man.
0: Dylan Gabriel's not getting. He's not. Wait, do the math. So you've got the creepy quarterback Deshaun Watson. You've got Shador Sanders. There's a shot Dylan Gabriel doesn't even make the Browns roster.
2: True that.
0: Okay, so you agree with me. And you said he's the future.
2: No, I agree. But, I mean, you know, forget about, I mean, we're talking about what kind of football player he's going to be or how much money he's going to be making. I don't care about how much money that guy's going to make.
0: Wait, hold on a second. You are not fascinated that a guy that had a losing record and more interceptions than touchdowns racked in $17 million. The guy couldn't play, and he made $17.7 million. You don't think that's interesting?
2: I think it's sad.
0: Well, I don't know if sad's the right. What's a bad use of the word sad? It's not sad.
2: I think in this day and age, I think that's sad.
0: It's not sad. Why would that be sad? It's not sad.
2: It is sad.
0: Why would you use the word sad? It's not sad. It's
2: because, if you can't play and you're making that kind of money off that kind of stuff, I mean, that's sad. To me, that's sad.
0: The word you're looking for is disappointing. That's the word.
2: Okay. I'll go for
0: that. All right, Kevin's conceding now. The word disappointing better than the word sad. Okay, so disappointing, we've agreed on disappointing, yes?
2: Yeah, I'll go with that.
0: All right. There you go. All right. Well, thank you, Kev. There you go. I appreciate it.
2: All right. I'm telling you.
0: Okay.
2: That Oregon boy in there, he's going to do something.
0: All right. And what's your favorite college?
2: Actually, Cal Berkeley, bro.
0: Really? Oh, I thought you would
2: say. Yeah, I'm from the Bay Area, brother. I got to support the team.
0: All right, brother. All right. Thank you. All right. There you go. That's Raider Kevin right there checking in. Where he goes, only he knows. And we'll keep it going. Let's say hello to Eeny, Meeny, Miny. Let's go to Paul, who's in Boston. Hello, Paul. Welcome.
4: Hey, bud. It's not Paul from Boston. It's Mike from Tucson.
0: Oh, well, that's a big. Oh, I guess I punched the wrong lineup. Oh, that's an. You weren't even screened, Mike in Tucson. What's going on, Mike in Tucson? There you go. My fat fingers. What?
4: But it's been a while.
0: I know. Where have you been? Are you getting married? I thought you were already married.
4: I was married. My wife. And now I have my sister. I haven't called in a long time because I got a daytime job at a barbecue place. The worst thing ever, Ben.
0: You work during the day shift now. Okay. What kind of, is this a legit barbecue place? Is this like a local place or is this a chain?
4: No, it is. But it's a
0: legit. I know you're drunk, but you got to keep it clean, you know?
4: Yeah. I'll keep it clean. But Ben, it's hard. It's so hard.
0: Why is it so hard? What, are you just cooking brisket? What are you cooking there?
4: Well, Ben, I came from painting houses with my own boss. The kitchen lifestyle.
0: It's not for you. So, what is the name of the place again?
4: It's called Bubba's Soup. Barbecue.
0: I'm looking up the top. I'm looking up the top barbecue places in Memphis. Or no.

0: bunch of jobs out there. Go get another job then. No?
1: Ben,
0: what?
1: It's not a job overnight. Fox Sports Radio? My thing.
0: You want to work here at Fox Sports Radio? Okay, well, apply to iHeart and they'll bring you in. All right, listen, I got to go. You've been rambling here, but thank you. I'm glad you're still listening, even though you're now the dreaded daytime guy at the barbecue place. Although that does help me out. I can get some of those, the brisket. I get some of those onion rings. It looks solid. Not bad. The barbecue, I've mastered a lot of foods. The barbecue I have not mastered. That's one thing I have not been able to get down, the barbecue. I've not done that. This doesn't look bad. All right, it's the Ben Maller Show. Who needs our advice? Who in the world of sports needs our advice? Well, I think it's rather obvious that in sports this week, it would be Chet Holmgren. So we're going to give some advice to Chet Holmgren, who did not take a shot the final 31 minutes of the game the other night in a closeout game, only had 4 points. So the Insta advice line, we're going to get to that, and we will do it next.
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0: 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Thank you, thank you, thank you, thank you.
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1: And if you don't like it, screw you.
0: And away we go. 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Unscreened radio. Who needs the wisdom, the knowledge of the Maller Militia? Well, it's kind of obvious. The answer here would be Chet Holmgren, who had a biblically bad performance. He sucked at a time you cannot suck for the Thunder, who were exterminated from the playoffs by San Antonio in the NBA there over the weekend. And not just one bad game, back-to-back and belly-to-belly El Stinko for Chet Holmgren as he was embarrassed. And so advice to Chet Holmgren, he's got a max contract that kicks in, $240 million starting next NBA season. That is your advice to Chet Holmgren, 877-99 on Fox. You're live on the air when you're my voice. Hello, line one. You're on the air, line one. Go.
4: Quit whining about the rundown. It's done when it's done.
0: That's right, Ferg dog. Air high five, Fergie. Line two, you're on the air, line two. Hello.
5: Hey, according to Lorraine, a classic shouldn't be touched. I guess I'm a classic because I'm not getting touched.
0: There you go. There you go, buddy. But I'm bumped. Let's go to line three. Hello, line three. You're on the air, line three.
6: You have to try to be a center for the Washington Generals instead of playing for the sorry Oklahoma City Thunder.
0: That's great advice. Yes, the Washington Generals. Or how about the Bananas, Savannah Bananas? You can play banana ball. Line four, you're on the air, line four. Hello.
7: Yeah, morning time. I'm not that tall, but I can at least grip a basketball.
0: That's Rick in Maryland. Morning time. Line five, you're on the air, line five. Hello.
8: Circus Circus is not only the worst hotel in Vegas, it's the worst hotel on the planet.
0: No, that's not true. I've stayed at hotels worse than Circus Circus. Line 6, you're on the air, line 6. Hello.
9: Triple Pride, Ben Maller, and God bless the Fresno State School of Nursing.
0: There you go. All right, boy. Our guy Wayne from Missouri. Oh, line 1's not there. We'll go to line 2 at 877-99 on Fox. We're giving advice to Chet Holmgren of the Thunder. He scored 4 points in Game 7. That's it. He's a max contract guy. Line 2, you're on the air, line 2.
10: It's a different year, man. The lights are too bright. The Knicks in 6.
0: Oh, no, no. Don't say that. Don't say that. It's Sean the Hood guy. Come on. We need the Spurs to win. I want to continue to bust the chops of the Knicks fans. Line 3, you're on the air, line 3. Hello.
11: Yeah, Ben, come on. We know. Bring in Doge.
0: Okay, stop. Line 4, you're on the air, line 4. We're giving advice to Chet Holmgren of the Thunder. He scored 4 more points than you did in Game 7 of the Western Finals.
12: Mona Lisa, Mona Lisa, Mona Lisa.
0: Hey, that's my guy. Where have you been, Lucky Tony? Call back more. Line 5. Hello, line 5.
13: Jimmy, call me because they stole my pop.
0: What? Who stole your pop? What?
13: The Stamp did.
0: Okay, line 6. Oh, he's got some drama. Have you noticed, James? Always with the drama. Line 6, you're on the air. We're giving advice to Chet Holmgren of the Thunder. Hello, line 6.
14: 4 points? 4 points? One in time.
0: Rick in Maryland again. Line 1, you're on the air, line 1. Hello, go.
15: Hey, man, how are you? I love you, man.
0: All right, he loves me. That's all I need. Line 2, you're on the air, line 2.
16: 100% of the shots missed are the ones not taken.
0: Okay, I think you butchered that. Line 3, you're on the air, line 3.
17: Those
0: hello.
17: Those were wise words.
0: Yes, that was from
18: Chet. Mix in about a 2-pound barbecue beef sandwich and a pound of twice baked potatoes and get some freaking meat on your bone.
0: Okay, man. That's right. You got to fatten that guy up. Chet Holmgren. He does look like Skeletor. Line 4, you're on the air, line 4. Hello.
19: You put the lime in the coconut and mix it all up.
0: All right.
17: I love that song.
0: Line 5. Hello, line 5.
20: Yeah, actually, that last guy's got a good point. Bring it down!
0: All right, he's full of crap. Okay, we'll do one more, only one more. If it's good, I'll take credit. If not, I'll blame Lorena, who's going to pick the final call. Go ahead, Lorena.
17: Number 4!
0: Number four. All right, line four. You're on the air, line four. Hello.
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0: Oh, that was Dorco. You picked Dorco. Why would you pick Dorco, the comedian? Betcha.
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24: 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We are Buffalo. And here's what you need to know.
2: The Yankees scored 13 times in the top of the third inning and won 13-8 over the A's. Aside from that top of the third, New York had no runs and no hits on the day. The Giants scored in all but one inning and won 19-6 at Colorado. Dodgers 9-1 over Philadelphia. Victories for Cincinnati and Washington. The Sunday night ball game at St. Louis went to the Cardinals over the Cubs 5-1. Seattle won its sixth straight game, a 10-inning decision over Arizona 3-2. The Mets got a grand slam from Juan Soto and beat Miami 10-1. White Sox won their fifth straight, 2-1 over Detroit. Texas sent the Royals to a sixth straight loss, 6-3. And Jacob Mizorowski and the Brewers won 2-0 at Houston. NASCAR wins Sunday night for Denny Hamlin. U.S. Men's Soccer won its exhibition 3-2 over Senegal in Charlotte. The Americans' final tune-up before the World Cup is this Saturday against Germany. I'm Steve DeSager.
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0: Let the games begin! Welcome in the beginning of another hour of the Ben Maller Show. We are in the air everywhere. In Alliance! As we are crispy, crunchy, and very peanut buttery. Coast to coast, border to border, and beyond. On the vast and unimaginably powerful microphones of FSR emanating live from the floor, the factory floor, guaranteed human, the world-famous Fox Sports Radio studios, where Mike in Tucson, who's now working at a barbecue joint, reminds us this hour made possible by our friends at Tire Rack for over 40 years. 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So our lead this hour. Our lead this hour is from what is supposed to be a very productive couple of days. If you like transactions in the NFL, it is anticipated that A.J. Brown will be traded by the team representing the Philadelphia Eagles, and that he'll be sent off to the Patriots. Been waiting for June 1st. Well, today is June 1st. Now, will the trade actually happen, or are the Eagles going to make people wait a couple more days on the A.J. Brown trade? Stay tuned, developing hot, dot, dot, dot. Now, one of the deals that has been anticipated doesn't look like it's going to happen. Now, we are told the feeling, you know, we love feelings. The feeling from the Bay Area is the 49ers will probably not end up trading wide receiver Brandon Ayuk, the disgruntled wideout. So, I don't know if you saw this one or not, reports over the weekend indicating that even though today is the next wave of transactions in the NFL, the 49ers, who have been trying to unload Brandon Ayuk for some time. No one's biting. Allegedly, the 49ers voided the wide receiver's guarantees. That was last November. They said, we're not going to pay the extra bonus money and all that. And so they have to pay him some more money, the wide receiver Brandon Ayuk, if he's on the roster by September 1st. Well, today's only June, so you got to get through the rest of June, July, August, and then September 1st. So that is a good jumping off point. Let us discuss the question. Brandon Ayuk continues, the wide receiver continues to be in a 49ers holding pattern at this particular point, with a trade said to be unlikely today or any day. How are you processing this? That the Niners, this was a franchise-level wide receiver they gave a massive contract to, and here we are, and they're trying to get rid of him. Nobody wants him. All right, so I've got Chutoy, IRS, and Bulldoze. And we will combine all of these things together, and we're going to weld them together and then have a big helping of the gabagoo and some baba ganoush is what we're going to do. So, yeah. Now, to kick off here, this what has happened here is a masterclass by Brandon Ayuk on how to have a giant bonfire and just burn, baby, burn millions and millions and millions of dollars. The Niners, they backed the truck up for this guy. They gave him the big money, and he went out. He got hurt. That happens. I'm told in football, guys get hurt. Amazing. So he shredded his ACL and MCL like pulled pork, and his response was to celebrate radio. Brandon Ayuk chose radio silence, spotty attendance, missed team meetings, and ghosting the organization, so much so that Shanahan and everyone else there went public with it. They never go public with that stuff, but they did in this case. And so the 49ers, I wouldn't be shocked if they went out and hired a medium and said, hey, can you contact Brandon Ayuk? And then the woman's like, well, I can't. I can't get a hold of him. I have powers, but I don't have those kind of powers. Let me try to get a new Ouija board and see what I can do. And so Brandon is so far in the doghouse. How far in the doghouse is he? He's so far in the doghouse that he's currently applying for jobs. I think he's actually working at Petco. He got a job at Petco. He's not applying anymore. So if you need some help finding a Chutoy, he's on aisle 7. You can get a Chutoy on aisle 7 there. So Brandon Ayuk, they're helping out. And John Lynch, the GM there, we know he had enough of the whole Three Stooges routine. He also went public. The Niners, behind the tutelage of John Lynch, they voided $26 million in guaranteed money that Ayuk would have gotten just by showing up. Not even being good, just by showing up. And he couldn't even bother to fight that, just basic obligations. He was so lazy, he did not fight that with the NFL Players Association, so they just took $26 million away from him. Presto! Hocus pocus, goodbye. And so now, at this point, the chatter over the weekend was that the Niners wide receiver Brandon Ayuk has become completely untradeable. Covered in cooties. He's got the cooties there. Nobody is trading for a toxic player, and forget the player, the contract is toxicity. That's the problem there, and he's got the messed up knee, appears to have a charming attitude, so charming he's not actually there most of the time. And John Lynch practically confirmed months ago that he has played his last snap with the Niners. The problem is no one's trading for him. So my theory on this is the Niners, if they really, really want to stick it to Brandon Ayuk, the move here, the old squeeze play, they have until September 1st. They can give him the screw job if they want and wait and wait and wait. And then right there, late August, a couple days before September, you then say, you know what? We're going to release you now. You're free to roam around the NFL. By that time, all the money will be allotted. There'll be no real money left on the market. Everyone's cap space will be completely gone. And while I'm a salary cap truther, the reality is that teams have given out money at that by that point. The season's about to begin, so you're screwed. As far as his next team, for months the chatter has been that the team formerly known as the Redskins, the Commanders, Rick in Maryland's team, morning time, his team there, the Commanders, the Raiders, as they're looking for all the help they can get, the Cleveland Browns, they're helpless, and then the Chargers, who haven't had consistently deep talent at the wide receiver position in some time. So that is where we are. The usual suspects, most of them pathetic and desperate. Now, meanwhile, we go to Bradyville, USA. Where's that? Well, that's wherever Tom Brady is. So Tom Brady recently revealed, I saw this over the weekend, I thought, well, this is interesting. So he revealed a theory that he has, going back to his days with the Patriots, about practice squad players and how they rarely, if ever, find any success in the NFL. Have you noticed that? Every team in the NFL has a practice squad, and very rarely does anyone ever make it off the practice squad and become an effective player. And it's not for a lack of talent. Now, Brady went on this rant and said, you know, 15 guys on the practice squad. You got 53 on the active roster. And he said the practice squad guys, occasionally they've impressed him. And he'd be like, oh, that guy's pretty good. And then they get promoted to the 53-man roster, and they don't do anything because they have to deal with the pressure. Oh, the pressure to succeed and actually get in the game and play and all that stuff. They have to meet expectations. And these guys have issues with meeting expectations. The NFL practice squad, the players earn $234,000 to not play. It's like being a bullpen catcher in baseball. $234,000, you never have to worry about playing. Tom Brady says a lot of them prefer not to play. Question, do Raider executive Tom Brady's complaints about the practice squad, do they hit the mark? So I'll go first here because you're not here, and 100%, right on the bullseye, right on the bullseye. Now, Tom Brady's point wasn't about talent. It's about appetite. It's about appetite, and he discovered that some guys like the idea of being in the NFL. They played football their entire lives. They just don't like the football part. Like, they like the idea of it, the football part of it, not so much. They want the team merch, the hoodie, the hat, the whole thing. And they don't want the helmet. They don't want the shoulder pads. They want the lifestyle, not the life. And let's be real, $13,000 a week. No snaps, limited risk of injury. You can get hurt in practice, but limited risk of injury. And no real accountability, no real scrutiny. None of that. That's not a pipeline. That's a hammock. And a cocktail is what that is there. Now, that said, imagine choosing, though, financially speaking, the practice squad, which pays $234,000 a year. That's anonymity. Or if you're on the roster, $840,000. Is the minimum. And these guys have chosen, a lot of them, they're happier on the practice squad. So lifestyle choice is what it is. And some of these guys straight up are essentially hiding on the practice squad. They're like, I don't want part of that regular roster. They kind of lack the intestinal fortitude to get in the real game. And they just don't have the stomach for it. They can't handle it. And the pressure, I thought, was the tax, right? You got to pay a tax for success and to actually get in the games and succeed and all that. And these guys would rather file an extension with the IRS, just contact the Internal Revenue Service and be like, hey, I'll get you next time. You know, I'm push it back now. And Brady, he's not attacking the bottom of the roster. He's exposing the mentality. Now, how do you fix that mentality? How can you tell who's got that fire in the belly and who doesn't? That's the problem. Brady hasn't been able to figure it out as he's been doing his thing with the Raiders the last couple of years. They've had no real breakthroughs on the practice squad of any note. And so when you're on the practice squad, you're supposed to be taxiing on the runway for takeoff. And these practice squad guys, they're much more happy at the airport lounge. They're enjoying a nice drink at the airport lounge. Now, the last thing, we go to Motown, where we had some interesting comments. Now, asked by a reporter which players had stood out at the recent OTAs for the Detroit Lions, what do you think Dan Campbell did? Do you think that Dan Campbell, A, said, yeah, my offensive line's looking pretty good, or B, my defense, I got a couple of linebackers that are solid, Or C, let me tell you about my wide receiver core. Boy, those guys are really good. Or the other option is none of the above. The other option is none of the above. All right, so the answer to this, this is great. So when asked about the OTAs, Dan Campbell essentially growled and was very unhappy that a player could do anything meaningful to stand out at this time of the year. Campbell, as he is known to do, went on a rant. He said a lot of guys have done really well for 2 days in pajamas. Dan Campbell said, I'm done with the hype of a pajama party in May. Well, now it's June. Pajama party in May. We'll find out in training camp who's who. This will be the most, he said, the most competition we've ever had. Top-tier competition. This will be good across the board. Campbell said, the players fighting for a roster spot will need to do that fighting in training camp. He said, quote, nobody's going to win a job in the spring. I'm not hyping anybody up, not in May, Dan Campbell said at the end of the month. Now we're into June. Question for the panel. Give me the lesson. Can you give me the lesson from Dan Campbell lecturing the beat reporters about OTAs and the impact? All right, so Dan Campbell, I like this a lot. Because this has always been one of the things that drives me nuts about sports. And so Campbell brought the atomic elbow. It's one of my pet peeves. And Dan Campbell brought the atomic elbow to the beat guys who are out there hyping up these nonsense stories from OTAs and sending them really to hype detox. Dan Campbell's like, listen, you guys got to go to detox. We're going to detox you for 72 hours, hype detox. And you know, somebody's going to try to build a statue because some jabroni played well, some dingleberry during OTAs. It's like, come on. Really? That's what we're doing here? And every single spring. It's like spring training in baseball. Somebody's hitting a bunch of home runs. And say, oh, this guy's going to dominate baseball. No, not happening. He's playing for the Woo Sox. And every spring in football, you have these OTAs and these grand myths are planted. About grown men running in sleepwear. And every single summer, reality slaps them across the face, and that's it. And so I understand the content business, and it's to drive engagement, and that's why the beat writers do it and the fantasy nerds do it and all that stuff. But stop treating the OTAs as the State of the Union address. Like, this is the most important address. You've got to dominate the OTA stop. They're out there, as he said, Dan Campbell, in their pajamas is essentially what they're doing. So for the dingleberries in the back of the room in the media bragging, very braggadocious about OTAs and who stood out and all that stuff, you're basically grading a pillow fight is what you're doing. Well, that was, we really tossed the pillow very well. And I'm going to tell you, the Lions are going to be great if they ever play the Packers and it's pillows. They're ready to go. Or if they play the Vikings and it's a pajama party, watch out, because the Detroit Lions, they dominated the pajama gram combine. Come on now. They all had the same pajamas on and all that. And so Dan Campbell, now he didn't just tell the truth, right? He bulldozed the entire OTA fairy tale, and I loved it. I thought it was great. And the message is simple. Look, every year during OTAs, we end up crowning. You want to crown their asses? Crown them. You crown someone for being the hero, and you're like, well, that person played better than anyone. Oh, man. And they completely disappear when the actual pads come on. It's like hitting a home run in the Cactus League, and then, okay, you hit a home run at noon or 12:30 in the Cactus League. Now hit a home run at Dodger Stadium at 7 o'clock at night. Well, it's a little harder. It's a little harder. And let's cut out the whole pajama warriors of the week. We're good on that. You don't need those segments. We've moved on from that. Yes. 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Calm Down, You Losers. So there you go. And keep in mind, if you're dominating OTAs, if your team's just the greatest at OTAs, chances are you're not doing much in September. It is the Ben Maller Show. If you'd like to be part, you can join us right now, 877-99-ON-FOX. That's 877-996-6369 if you'd like to be part of the live show. Also on X, at Ben Maller. That's at Ben Maller. You can be part of the program. And straight ahead, another workout of note. Big name in the NFL from years gone by. And later today, he's got another tryout. What is that all about? We'll get to it, and we will do it next. However, we go now in the A block, live to the Lorena Theater in Sherman Oaks, California. Fresh off her appearance, she did two sets at the wonderful Cheese Castle in Kenosha, Wisconsin. We welcome in now. What hour is it, Lorena?
5: Number four.
0: Oh, I got the full show. And that's the one woman that likes Circus Circus right there.
5: Yeah.
0: That's the only one. That's like the worst take ever, according to Supermarket Steve. 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
9: Predictably, things are getting pretty awkward between Kyler Murray and J.J. McCarthy in their so-called quarterback competition in Minnesota. I say so-called because it says here, Murray won that, quote, competition the second he put pen to paper. But apparently no one told McCarthy, who actually thinks that he's engaged in a battle to determine who's QB1. Oh, and he doesn't think there's any awkwardness at all between the two, saying, quote, awkwardness. It's just like the same feeling when you're in high school and there's another person on the side of the room. That's just kind of how it is. I wouldn't say there's any awkwardness. End of quote. You wouldn't? Because I would say that's about the most awkward response I've ever heard. Hey, Michigan man, you do know this is the NFL, right? And not 11th grade biology. Honestly, I never saw what the Vikings saw in this guy, and neither do the Vikings, apparently, or they wouldn't have brought in Kyler Murray in the first place. I'm Jim Rome.
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0: Bill Miller and you. It is the Ben Maller Show as we work our way through the hour here. Been here all night long, slaving away over the hot microphones of Fox Sports Radio, getting tanned by the lights and the on-air light and all the other lights that are in here. And if you would like to participate and interact, 877-99-ON-FOX. 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
1: Hey, Ben, how you doing?
0: Big day for the transaction, Anthony, in Louisiana. I'm excited about that. Everyone loves the transaction. Is this the day A.J. Brown gets traded, developing hot, dot, dot, dot. You say hello to Lorena, who likes Circus Circus.
2: It is such a great place.
0: That is a lie. You want to say hello to Lorena, FSR Tech Queen. And in the producer's chair, big morning radio guy, and he's slumming with us here. And that would be Patty, our friend Patty. You can find Patty on X at Patty Speaks with a Z.
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0: Yes?
4: Me neither.
0: I like the glasses, though. You're going. I told you last week, the glasses is a solid look.
4: Yeah, thank you. They're stylish.
0: You got to stand out a little bit. You know, everyone's like, I got regular glasses. You got like, you're a little different. You got the round.
2: They're blue light glasses.
0: What is that? What does that mean?
4: So, like, it helps, like, your eyes because you're staring at screens and, you know, how we all have screens. It actually helps so your eyes aren't.
2: It protects them from the rays that come off of the screen.
0: Oh, okay. Does that actually work?
4: Actually, my eyes don't feel very as tired if I'd had them.
0: Just for the computer? You don't use those other than the computer? Or are those your
4: I'll walk around. Like, even when I'm not at a desk, I'll still wear them because they're stylish.
2: They're not prescription is what he's asking.
0: Oh, okay.
4: They're not prescription.
2: Okay. They are just blue light glasses.
0: Just for the look. I got you. All right. And the blue, what are the blue light thing? It is the Ben Maller Show. I did see Jerry in Rhode Island. She's yelling at the Patriots and the Eagles to complete the trade of A.J. Brown today. Yeah, she would like that. I saw Kyle Pitts' name pop up here. And there's a question whether or not he's going to stay with the Falcons or not. We'll see if anything happens with that. I haven't heard much recently, so I'm going to go out on a limb and say likely not going to be traded. There'd be some chatter. I haven't heard any chatter at all. Let's go to the phones. Eeny, meeny, miny, moe. Pick a caller by their name. Let's go to Andrea, our astrology insider, who is in the Bay Area. We had a blue moon. Is that correct, Andrea?
5: That is correct, Ben. Mm-hmm. We had a full blue moon. And what that means, you know, we like the Farmer's Almanac. The moon isn't blue per se. It just means it's the second full moon in 1 month.
0: Now, why do they call it a blue moon, though? What's up with that?
5: Well, the saying, like, once in a blue moon.
0: Oh, okay. Yeah.
5: And what was interesting, as above, so below, once in a blue moon, the Giants scored 19 runs, and the Yankees scored 13 runs.
0: The Giants aren't going to score the rest of the week. That's it. They're done.
5: Mm-hmm. I know. I always get nervous when I see, like, a big plethora of runs. It's like, hey, spread it out a bit. But, you know, baseball doesn't work that way. And the Yankees scored 13 runs against the A's. So that was, you know, pretty intense show of runs. So once in a blue moon just means it's a rare occurrence.
0: Yeah. Now, did the phrase predate the term, or, you know what I mean? Like, the term blue moon, once in a blue moon, was that, did that come first? The blue moon? And then they just added the phrase, once in a blue moon?
5: Oh, they added the phrase. Yeah, the blue moon came first. We've been having blue moons for.
0: Okay. So the phrase is based off, there we go. It's based off the Farmer's Almanac phrase or whatever. Yeah, I got you.
5: Right. It became commonplace to say that.
0: Gotcha.
5: So what's interesting, it basically means it's a rare occurrence. So,
0: by the way, Anthony says hello. Anthony in Louisiana is a big fan. He says hello.
5: Oh, hi.
0: Yeah, he's a big fan of your work here. Yeah.
5: I know. It's a fun show. I really enjoy it. And I just wanted to get in this call for your listeners that are kind of feeling the full moon.
0: When's the next full moon? I'm putting you on the spot here. Do we have it? Not anytime soon, I would think, right? Usually a little break, but we have
5: 1 month from now.
0: Oh, 1 month. It's not that big a break.
5: Yeah. Every month we have a full moon. Every month we have a new moon. So tomorrow, June 1st, So the end of the month, I can give you the exact date, will be a full moon. So basically, everything else being equal, the full moons are once a month, except once in a blue moon.
0: Aha! There you go. All right.
5: Two full moons. So okay. I can tell you when the next full moon would be, if you like. I can look at my astrology.
0: June something, something.
5: I can let you know when it is.
0: You're listening to our live coverage of Full Moon Radio.
5: Yes, Full Moon Radio.
0: Yes.
5: That it is.
0: All about the full moon with our astrology insider.
5: That the full moon is about a month from the previous full moon.
0: No, so like somewhere around June 29th or 30th or something.
5: Yeah, I'm going to...
0: That's all right. Don't worry about it. It's fine. We're good.
5: Yeah, no, the full moon will be...
0: Here we go. The anticipation's killing me here. The drama.
5: Yes.
0: Will she be able to find the right page on the Farmer's Almanac?
5: Yes, we have the 29th of June, my friend.
0: Aha! There it is. Okay, so that's the next day. Let me check to see how that affects me. As you know, people act crazy around the full moon, so let's see.
5: And guess what? Mercury's retrograding.
0: Oh, no! Don't tell Weed Man. He'll lose his mind. June. Oh, that's a Monday. Oh, that's okay. So yeah. The next full moon is a Monday.
5: The full moon and Mercury retrogrades on July 23rd as well. And
0: all
5: I'll,
0: right.
5: You know, I'll be in touch with the updates. But
0: very good.
5: So I'm so glad you asked me because we very rarely have.
0: Yes.
5: You know, Mercury retrograde and a full moon the same day. So they're a little once in a blue moon energy persists.
0: Yes. All right. Well, thank you, Andrea. Very well. Appreciate it. Andrea Virgo in service on X. Thank you so much. As always, appreciate your insight. There she goes. Where she goes, only she knows. Let's say hello to Blind Scott on the north end of Boston. Hey. Hello, Blind Scott.
1: Hey, Ben, this is, like, really good news. I got a concussion over the weekend, so that's bad news. But my friend got a new job. I plugged the radio station out, but I didn't ask for permission for it. But, like, the guy that works on Touch and Hardy got his own show, so I need advice from you. So, like, I'm going to call the show. It's Light Rock, so, like, I got to talk to people that are sitting in their dentist chair. So I got to be like, hey, how's everybody going? I hope you're getting your teeth cleaned right now and you're feeling good this morning. Is that what I say, Ben? Do you know about this? So, like, this show's going to be like a Light Rock radio show with talk, and it's a man and a woman, Adam 12 and Lauren Beckham Falcom. They're like a lady from the Globe. So I have to do different calls. So I can't do like a Ben Maller call. I can't like call up and say like, I'm going to burn your house down and like come after you and, you know, do all this crap. I have to call up and be like, hey, I hope everybody's doing well out there. For your light listening needs, I just want to say have a good Monday morning. And fishing opened on the Boston Harbor today if you want to go fishing over at...
0: Well, I'm confused. Are you part of the show? I'm confused by this.
1: No. I'm a big part of Boston sports radio scene. There was an announcement made on the Sports Hub that said Blind Scott was going to WROR with Adam 12. It's been announced, man. I'm a big deal. You know, Blind Scott's a big deal. You should have brought me to the Red Sox. Remember you wouldn't go to the Red Sox with me? You didn't want to go. I waited outside the whole time while you guys were in there. I waited by gate D while you guys were at the game, like down below. Like,
0: what are you talking about? We were at the... You didn't have a ticket. We had tickets.
1: Yeah, I showed up there. I saw you guys at the Casket Flag. And I was.
0: You didn't, you're Blind Scott. You can't see us. You're lying.
1: Oh, no, I swear to God, Coop knows. I was waiting for you guys trying to go to the game. I felt bad you guys wouldn't bring me to the game with you. Like,
0: we would have brought you to the game.
1: I was begging you guys.
0: You were actually at, you know what? You were at the game. You saw everything at the game right there. You were at the game.
1: People were yelling at me outside saying, dude, people were yelling at me because they knew me. It was kind of crazy. But I look, you see how I look. I look really good. I look like.
0: Hold on a sec here. Marcel, do you believe this story, Marcel in Brooklyn? Do you believe this story, Marcel?
3: No.
0: Okay. Scott, he doesn't. No, Marcel like does not believe your story.
1: Yeah, no, it's true. I mean, it's not like a discouraging story, but I had to, Anthony was trying to get me in.
0: All right. Marcel, should I continue with this call or no?
3: Well, believe it or not, you can continue. That's all.
0: All right. I was going to hang up on you, Scott, but Marcel wants me to continue. So
1: don't listen to Marcel. He stood you up. So you were going to meet Marcel. You were going to spend some malam.
0: I was. I was going to meet. I was in New York. And
1: cut him off. What? Cut him off. Cut him off. Cut him off.
0: All right. Marcel, I've been asked to cut you off. I have to cut you off. I hope you understand.
3: Yeah, I understand that.
0: All right. He understands, Scott. Good news.
1: Yeah, he's not a real friend. If he was a real friend, he would have met you when you came to Brooklyn. He doesn't like you. It's a race thing. You're white.
0: It's not a race. Like stop. You. Stop.
1: Yeah, it's a race
0: not,
1: thing.
0: It is not that at all.
1: Yeah.
0: It's not. So, Marcel, please, set the record straight here, Marcel.
3: Fine, Scott. Jeff, Ben, Patrick, take this time to eliminate Blind Scott in Boston, please, and turn it to me.
0: Okay. All right. Hold on. Go ahead. Yeah. Yes. Go ahead, Marcel. Are we doing food picks? Is that what we're doing?
3: I got both food and NBA picks because the New York Knicks and San Antonio Spurs game one of the NBA Finals this Wednesday, 8:30 Eastern, 5:30 Pacific. Who will win? We'll find out. It's a new dawn. It's a new day. Pride Month 2026, baby. So let's get into it.
0: Are you celebrating Pride Month, Marcel?
3: Oh, yes, it is.
0: You are. Good for you. Okay. Let's see here.
3: Right with you, Ben.
0: All right. Let's see. I think you had last night pizza.
3: I got the pizza and the mixed match. And who will win? Nick or Spurs,
0: all right, hold on a sec. We have mystery caller. Mystery caller, you're on Food Picks, mystery caller. Hello.
3: Yeah, mystery caller. Welcome to the show. Who will win and what is your food pick?
0: Mystery caller. Oh, I don't hear mystery caller.
3: Hello.
0: Yes, you're on the air, mystery caller. What is your food pick for Marcel, mystery caller?
3: And the NBA
6: win. I had pizza. I had pizza.
3: Uh-oh, got a mixed match.
0: Okay.
3: Double size it is.
0: Wow.
3: And the mystery caller, who will win, Knicks or Spurs?
0: I don't hear the mystery caller anymore.
6: The Spurs are going to win.
3: Oh, no. The Knickerbockers is. So
6: okay,
3: thank you
6: I have
3: for
6: a bet
3: that
6: you.
3: Advice.
6: I have a bet.
3: Who will win, Knicks or Spurs?
6: I have a bet for you. Marcel, I have a bet for you. If the Knickerbockers win, I'll send you one of my rings. If the other team wins, you're going to have to stop trying to humiliate me.
3: Well, I too bad. Will win and deal it in.
6: Too bad.
0: Marcel, do
6: too
0: you know bad. Who that is, Marcel? Do you recognize that voice?
6: He knows.
3: It's Mike the Idiot Con.
0: Okay.
3: Eliminate
6: him. Look in the mirror.
0: Okay.
6: Look in the mirror.
0: All right, stop, please.
3: Can
0: we all get along? Go ahead there, please, Lorena. We're doing food picks with Marcel in Brooklyn.
2: Yeah,
3: and the
2: I know.
3: NBA pick two.
2: Leprechaun always has to distract.
3: First, Lorena, but first, the food pick.
2: Okay, for food, I think you had a Jimmy John's sandwich.
0: Smells are free at Jimmy John's.
3: Yes, it is. But it's not a mixed match, but who will win, Knicks or Spurs?
2: Obviously the Knickerbockers.
3: No,
0: you're just trying to curry favor with Marcel is what you're trying to do. What about Patty? Does Patty not get to play food?
3: Yeah, Patty,
7: yeah, come on.
3: What is your food pick and the NBA pick from taking place from last night and one from Wednesday night? It's game one. Party like 1999.
7: All right, 1999. Well, you know what, Marcel? I think you had tri-tip steak.
0: Oh,
7: For dinner.
0: Living large. Then.
7: Living large, but the winner is going to absolutely be the San Antonio Spurs.
3: On Wednesday night, 8:30 Eastern, 5:30 Pacific?
7: Oh, yeah. Let's go Spurs.
3: Not a mixed match, and not a team it is. So thank you for that, Patty, my friend. Party like 1999, and bad.

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3: We surveyed 100 people. 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
5: The Lakers?
6: I believe the answer is the Clippers.
3: That is the top answer. 40 points. It's Maller Militia Feud.
0: Let's do it. We'll play the feud. Come on down. We've got our combatants ready to go on the Maller Militia Feud every week at about this time if you like the bit. If not, we only do it once a week. Let's say hello to Chris in Boston who's going to play. Hello, Chris. Welcome.
7: Good morning, Ben. How are you?
0: Professional game show player, and you're going against your rival who's in your area right there, Mark from the North End. Hello, Mark. I can't hear you. What?
8: I think me and Chris went out of last week in Pathfinder.
0: I know. Yeah, every week. I guess nobody else wants to play. You guys are you get in before everyone else. All right. Which category are we doing here? One, two, three, four.
9: Number three.
0: Number three. All right. Very good. Gentlemen, Lorena has picked number three. And here we go. 100 people surveyed. Name something people buy in June. The top 1, 2, 3, 4, 5, 6 answers are on the board. Your name is your buzzer. Name something people buy in the month of June.
7: Morris.
0: What's that?
7: Mark.
0: Yes, Mark.
8: I'm going to go. I know I do it. Fireworks.
0: Fireworks. Is that on there? No, not on there. No, that is incorrect. Chris, would you like to take a shot? Name something people buy in the month of June.
7: Sunscreen.
0: Yeah, there you go. That was the number one answer was sunscreen.
9: Yes.
0: All right, Chris, you get to go again.
7: Bathing suit.
0: Yeah, there you go. Why not? Those things obviously related, right? You got the sunscreen, you got the bathing suit. Why not? All right, there are 1, 2, 3, 4 answers left. Name something people buy in the month of June.
7: Go with a swimming pool.
0: Is that on there? No, that is not on there. All right, we'll go back to Mark here. Name something people buy in the month of June. The top two answers are off the board.
8: Ice cream.
0: Is that on there? No, that would be, that would make sense, but it's not on there. Back to you, Chris. You are listening to our live coverage of the Maller Militia Feud. We're now into the month of June, so name something people buy in June. 100 people surveyed. The top 7 answers are on the board. There's 4 answers left. We already got, actually, there's 4 answers. I guess the top 6 answers. We had sunscreen and swimsuits are gone, and there are 4 answers left. Anybody?
7: Boats.
0: What's that? Anybody?
7: Boats.
0: Are boats on there? No, boats. You're not going to run out and buy a boat in the month of June. Apparently not going to happen.
8: I think I got one, Ben.
0: All right, Mark the full... I called you Mark the full name, but bad job by me. Mark on the North End. Go ahead there, Mark, please.
8: I want to go with a Father's Day gift.
0: Yeah, look at you. Absolutely.
9: Good job.
0: You know, as you know, fathers get the short end of the stick. It's all about mom. Mother's Day is so much bigger than Father's Day. However, Father's Day is on there. The Father's Day gift card or gift is on there. So there are 3 answers left. We've got the top 3 are off the board. 3 answers left. Name something people buy in June. Go ahead, Mark. You want to go again?
8: Yeah, I'm thinking.
0: All right. Chris, anybody? Anybody at all? Think about
7: a grill.
0: Yeah. Well, you know, I think we'll take that. Our barbecue supplies. Right. That's on there. And there are 2 answers left. 2 answers left.
8: Lawnmower.
0: Mark yelled out lawnmower randomly. No, that is incorrect. Not lawnmower. All right, now think about one of these two things does involve the weather. The other thing is a seasonal thing that happens every year about this time. Does that
7: sunglasses.
0: Help? Sunglasses. Sunglasses not on there.
4: seasonal thing.
0: Wait, this is a struggle. The struggle is real. Chris, you got anything, Chris?
4: I'm still thinking about that seasonal thing now you just mentioned.
0: Yeah, I mean, it happens every year around this time. No? Nothing?
9: AC?
0: What's that?
9: Air conditioner.
0: Yeah, there you go. Oh. That's right. Good, good. All right, there's one answer left.
10: Yes, you got
4: a fan?
0: No, a fan is not on there. This is the seasonal thing, though, right? I believe I'm correct. The seasonal thing happens every year about this time. It's, think of it like the circle of life. You know, it's something you do in life. Generally, most people do this at some point. No?
4: Nope.
0: All right, we got another. The last answer, gentlemen, was graduation gifts or cards, right? This is time of graduation from colleges and whatnot, and high schools and different.
4: Congratulations, Chris.
0: All right. Thank you, gentlemen. Good job. There you go. A big day for Odell Beckham today. He's going to work out again for the Giants. Why don't they just sign him? What are they waiting for? Odell Beckham scheduled a workout with the Giants. He played with Harbaugh. That's probably why John Harbaugh's not dying to sign Odell Beckham. He's going to work out today with the Giants. It's all about nostalgia and tugging at the heartstrings and all that. OBJ, who I think last was good for the Rams in the Super Bowl. It's been a minute. It's been a minute for OBJ.
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22: U.S. men's soccer tuning up for the World Cup won its exhibition in Charlotte 3-2 over Senegal. Number 3 seed Iga Swiatek was upset at the French Open in the fourth round. NASCAR victory Sunday night for Denny Hamlin. Christopher Bell finished second. At the IndyCar Detroit Grand Prix, Alex Palou was the winner. In the NHL, the Stanley Cup final starts Tuesday. The NBA finals start Wednesday. At the Women's College World Series, Texas and Texas Tech advanced. At the NCAA baseball tournament, number 1 UCLA was eliminated in 10 innings. The Sunday night Major League game at St. Louis went to the Cardinals 5-1 over the Cubs. The Dodgers ripped the Phillies 9-1. Giants won 19-6 at Colorado. The Yankees scored 13 times in the top of the third and won 13-8 at the A's. Seattle won at 6 straight, a 10-inning win against Arizona. The Brewers and Jacob Mizorowski won 2-0 at Houston. I'm Steve DeSager.
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31: You know who's having a good Monday morning? Adam Silver and the NBA. Because if they sat down with a big old marker board and they wrote down, what's a dream scenario? How about the face of the league, the young star, the global sensation that everybody's fallen in love with, walking into Madison Square Garden for an NBA Finals matchup? Spurs gonna take on the Knicks. And the NBA right now has to be doing cartwheels. They are running down the street. They're already throwing parades because no matter who wins, they've already won. It's Buck Rising, G Jason Fitz, Buck and Fitz taking over for you this morning. In for two pros and a cup of Joe. Buck, I just kept watching this thing at the tide turned. Somewhere along the way, the world decided Buck Rising, which is scary, is right. And they all decided OKC was the bad guy. OKC's the villain, right? Everybody started hating OKC. And that's not going to go anywhere because hate lingers. Once somebody decides they hate a team, that just doesn't fade. So OKC already got their Joker status, their Riddler status, their villain status. But you still love these big stories going into the finals. And to me, I'm watching Wemby, 87,000 feet tall, take over the league this year. Everybody talking about, can he be the face of basketball? Should he be the MVP? Now the 22-year-old takes down OKC with all that emotion and all that drama in seven games. And now the win for that is that he takes on one of the biggest brands, one of the most globally known basketball fanatical fan bases, the Knicks. This just feels like, look, I don't believe anything's fixed, but by God, if the NBA was sitting there saying, boy, we'd really like a result about a month ago, this had to be on their dream list.
0: I need the world to know that I was first in hating the Oklahoma City Thunder. You tried to tell me that nobody hated them. I said, no. I hate them thoroughly. I hate them to my core. I hate them with my soul. And it made me very happy to see them dispatched in seven games by Wembanyama. By the way, who nails these moments better than Nike? Nike's ad campaign stuff. I don't know if you saw this on social media. I don't want to bring too much social media to the radio because I don't think that's typically good radio. But like the Nike ad in celebration of the Spurs advancing is just this tweet from Nike Basketball. It just says, greetings, NBA Finals. And it's a UFO beaming down a figure, right? And this figure is 7'4". It's Victor Wembanyama. It gives the little alien logo at the top of the screen. It's beautiful. Because he has arrived. Wembanyama, not just for the Game 1 theatrics, not just for the way that he finished strong in Game 6 and Game 7 to dismantle the Oklahoma City Thunder, and I did feel like the Oklahoma City Thunder were dismantled by the end of that series. This is as compelling of an NBA Finals as you could have, given what the field looked like, and I think that's so important for the NBA because the playoffs have been a dud, Fitzy. The basketball, I don't want to say that it hasn't been good because the Knicks have been fun, right? But that's not why you've been compelled by the Knicks. The Knicks swept the Cavs in four. They've been sitting on the bench. I don't know what they're going to look like by the time we get to the NBA Finals, by the time we get this thing rolling this week, because the Spurs are fresh off of a seven-game series. Now, you could argue that there would be some fatigue there, that they would need that additional rest, the Knicks, and that would best equip them to succeed, but I don't know how that's going to work, because both of these teams, as they're currently constructed, are in the finals for the first time, and I think that's anybody's guess, but this is really the series that the NBA needed to get the most, to squeeze the most juice out of this thing, where outside of round one, really, we haven't had very compelling basketball. Even the Spurs and the Thunder series. These games weren't close, right? The series went seven, but the games themselves were not close. It felt pretty decisive one way or the other. We had a few moments where it was down to the wire, but there was not a lot of drama in the actual games themselves beyond the series extending to seven.
31: You are, usually it's me that comes in and is like, I'm Debbie Downer on some of these things. You are 1,000% right. I love that you've joined me on this trade. Like, we
0: it's
31: have
0: not
31: this
0: Debbie
31: concept.
0: Downer's just true. You're just petulant. That's not, no, you know, you're doing it on purpose. I'm just making an observation that is accurate.
31: Some could argue that maybe that's the same thing I feel I'm doing, Buck. But I think that there is this moment where what you're saying is true. Like, this is one thing we always do. We take a great ending and we say, oh, that was a great game. Well, not necessarily. It could have been a really terrible game that just had a great ending. We take a seven-game series and say, well, that was a great series. The Western Conference Finals were not a great series. There was one great game. Game one was an epic game. Everything else in this series was kind of in control for the majority of the game, and you just sat through a blowout. And then everybody overreacted. Remember when Wemby was too tired to be able to get through a seven-game series? Like, that was an actual narrative that people wanted to run with because he had a bad game. Because the series overall was a 20-point win this way, a 20-point win that way, a 20-point win this way. Like, it just wasn't a great series, but it was a great moment. And great moments are key because certain places and certain teams are moment makers. Like, if the world wants to, Wemby to become the absolute iconic sports figure that I think he's about to become, and I think that's clear. He's already, because he looks so freaky when he does it, because he does things we've never seen, it's already there for him. He's a dominant player, he's got an edge, there's all these reasons that you love it. But you still have to have defining moments. You still need to say, I remember when Wemby did this. Well, the Garden is a moment maker. The Knicks are moment makers because of the brand, because how much people care about them, right or wrong. Like, I don't care about the Knicks one way or the other, but pop culture sure as hell does, right? So I think there's this moment to me where I look at one of the big, best parts of this matchup is that certainly I think they tried to prop OKC. If we're going to go WWE, they tried to make OKC their champion for a minute. Didn't sell a lot of shirts that way. Didn't really take over the world that way. I mean, it just didn't take over. Wemby in the finals, in the Garden against the Knicks, like, you can't lay out a better moment maker for an arena that when you walk through the concourse has all of these, you know, shadow box frames of different tremendous events in the Garden, because when things happen in the Garden, they mean more. It, to me specifically, it's this Wemby v. the Garden, Wemby versus Knicks, that does become, even if it's not great basketball, it will become legendary if he's able to have that one game-winning shot or that one dominant 45-point performance in the Garden that nobody saw coming. The league wins. The league wins in ways that they just weren't winning when OKC was put in this exact same situation. Popularity matters.
0: 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To your point, it is a great success for the NBA to have this combination of things. But I don't think that it can be, and we'll talk about this throughout the course of the show. We have 3 hours to really stretch our legs on the subject. It can't be Wemby versus the Knicks, right? It has to be the Spurs. It has to be better team basketball. The Knicks, whatever you think of the level of competition that they've had, Fitzy, they're clubbing teams. Like, they are winning with a greater margin of victory that we've seen since peak Golden State Warriors. It's as efficient and effective as a team has been in the postseason at any point in NBA history. They are dominant, no matter what you think of the level of competition. And I've made the comparison before. I've done it with you. I've done it with Bridget when we do our normal Saturday show. The idea that this is basically, it's being, or at least maybe not compared, but it does feel a little bit like the Patriots run to the Super Bowl for the Knicks, where you look at the level of competition and you shrug your shoulders and you say, yeah, okay, how good were the Hawks really supposed to be? And how good were the Sixers actually by the time they dismantled, or maybe not dismantled, but just outlasted the Boston Celtics in a series that Boston should have won, right? We all agree that Boston was the better team. Philadelphia just able to squeak by in that series. Then you get to the Cavs. It's a sweep. It's a four-game sweep in the Eastern Conference Finals. And now the Knicks are just chilling on the couch waiting for their competition to arrive in the NBA Finals. And for the purposes of the Spurs, it's really been a touch-and-go situation. And they were good enough to beat the Thunder. The Thunder, one of the best teams in basketball. Spurs pretty much owned them throughout the course of the regular season, the postseason, even though this series just went seven games. But it can't just be on Wembanyama, right? You need De'Aaron Fox to step up. I know he's battling through that sprained ankle right now, but you just need more consistent play around Victor Wembanyama. You also need him to be special. You need him to be Super Saiyan the whole way through. And that's going to be phenomenal to watch. Excellent television. I can't wait to see how this plays out.
31: Well, I think the level of opponent does matter. If we want to rip these two fan bases, if we want to do the yeah, but on both these teams that I love to do, I mean, the Spurs struggled in the first two rounds in a way that I didn't think they would, and then all of a sudden, they dismantle OKC. So I don't know if that was a motivation issue. I don't know if that was just a matchup issue. I don't know if it just took them a second to get going. But the flip side of it is you've mentioned the level of opponent, and Knicks fans get exhausted by that. But I was talking to a buddy that works at ESPN the other day. We were reminiscing about there's a basketball gym at ESPN, and there are some players, there's some guys and girls that played college basketball that love to go in and just they got a rec league, they go in and dominate it, right? They just go in and absolutely, they play Division II basketball, they go in and dominate it. They're all people behind the scenes. I'll never forget a couple of years ago when the best team in that gym felt like they could just run. They did. They ran through absolutely everybody, right? One day, Jay Will and Chauncey Billups came in to play.
0: Oh.
31: Two on five. And they destroyed. They absolutely decimated a bunch of guys that played D2 basketball that were dominating their opponents up to that point. I'm just saying, level of opponent matters. I'm not saying that it's that big a difference. It might be. I have so little faith in who the Knicks beat that I don't think you can take anything away from it. I will stand on business when it comes to the fact that I think the Knicks have beaten absolute trash teams to get where they are. I think that either OKC or San Antonio would be in the exact same situation, if not better, through the process of winning their way to the NBA Finals. It's not about hating the Knicks. I don't hate the Knicks. I have Madison Square Garden is tattooed on my arm, for the love of God. I have no hate for New York, but I just don't think we could take anything away from what they've done in the playoffs, because they played trash teams to get there. Like I tell you all the time, I think we need a new word for suck. I don't think we need a new word for suck when we look at the teams that they beat to get to where they are. They sucked, right? So I don't think Cleveland was worth shaking a stick at. I don't think the 76ers were worth shaking a stick at. I don't think Atlanta was worth shaking a stick at. None of those teams would get a game out of any of the teams we've been talking to. They're talking about.
0: Fitzy, that's fine, though. They're beating these teams by almost 25 points a game.
31: So are the Spurs.
0: That's fine, but the Knicks are doing it. Like, that's the point. The Knicks are doing exactly what the Spurs would have done or what the Thunder would have done, right? That makes them just as good as either of these teams. I mean, now it's going to be the Spurs.
31: But it doesn't make
0: sense.
31: We both work around college football. How much? If Alabama is in the Mountain West suddenly for 1 year, they get 1 year for free in the Mountain West, and they go out and they just dominate the Mountain West. You're going to bet your house on Alabama going into the college football playoff against the other best teams when you haven't seen them play anybody that's worth a damn because all they did was dominate the Mountain West? Sorry, UNLV.
0: No, because they're not coached by Nick Saban anymore. And so I don't trust Kalen DeBoer, who got donkey kicked by Indiana, which delights me.
31: No, that is, I could have picked any. I had to pick a team that was beaten by your Indiana Hoosiers.
0: Not just beat
31: but you get
0: demolished.
31: My point. I think there's a learning lesson in there. I'm not sure that what they've gone through, I think they kind of went through some version of the Mountain West to get to the college football playoff championship. I'm using a football analogy here. That's how the Knicks got where they were versus the Spurs, who at least got through the SEC to get there. So now I got a 7-game series. I don't think we can take much away. I do think you're right. It needs to be more than Wemby. There are players that are maybe getting lost in this shuffle that have played really well. A reason for the Spurs fan base to feel like they can absolutely win this series. Plus, a lesson that needs to be learned by the NBA and all of it. We'll get to football too, but we'll do that coming up. He's Buck Rising. I'm Jason Fitz. It's Buck and Fitz hanging out with two pros and a cup of Joe. But first, Buck, tell everybody what you got on your mind.
0: I want to be straight with you about something. When M-Drive first came to me, I said no. 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
6: The New York Yankees bats were hotter than the surface of the sun on Sunday. They beat the Athletics 13-8 and scored all 13 of their runs in the third inning. It's the first time in over 21 years the Yankees have scored 13 in an inning, and it's one run shy of a franchise record all time of 14 runs in an inning. But to me, the most impressive element of the day was they didn't hit a home run at all. That's high-level baseball. I'm Denton Day.
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0: He's Buck Rising. I'm Jason Fitz. It's Buck and Fitz taking over for two pros in a cup of Joe on Fox Sports Radio this morning. Not going to lie, I love this song. I could just let this song play entirely. It's a bop. It's a bop. But we can't do that. We have to get to actual work, including but not limited to the Tire Rack play of the day. Let's hear it now.
1: Another 3-2. Muncy lifts off to right field. Max Muncy, max power. Halfway up the pavilion. Mark it 8 for the Dodgers.
0: That is Dodgers Radio Network on the call. Max Muncy with the home run. Good call to Max. Max Muncy, Max Power. I like that call, Buck. You know, I'm an aficionado on this now that I do some indoor football league play-by-play. Makes me now I can actually comment on play-by-play. That's how that's supposed to work. You know, I feel like I can tell the world about these. No, I can't. I have no idea what an actual. I listened to that. Oh my God, I could never. Professionalism escapes both of us. You're making a judgy face at me. Why are you giving me a judgy face?
2: 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Yeah, I don't feel like you. I mean, you have done an inordinate amount of games for the Indoor Football League
0: yes.
2: in a very short period of time.
0: Yes.
2: So I suppose that you've just shoehorned a bunch of play-by-play experience in the last, I don't know, like 3 months. But no, I would not quite classify you yet. Although I did see you had your first game winning call. I just wanted to pinch your cute little cheeks. I was like, oh, look at the little guy go.
0: You know what? I'll be honest. Like, you sit there in the couch and you always think guys got stuff ready for that. I didn't expect that was going to happen in that game. I wasn't sure if I was going to be ready for the moment. And I don't know, you know, like that's indoor football. I don't know how guys do it in big game 7 calls. I mean, the adrenaline was a rush. That was a drug. I mean, that was amazing.
2: The game winning kick, right?
0: Yeah, it was a blocked game winning. It was a game winning field goal attempt that was blocked as time expired on Star Wars night in Jacksonville. So the crowd was electric. I'm not gonna lie, the arena was packed. The place where we were standing to do play by play was shaking. So it was all of these elements together. Oh, it was great. It was better than sex, drugs, and rock and roll all three at once. It was a wild and incredible time. Yeah, it was. So that makes me an expert on what actual professionals do because I'm not one yet. I'm trying one step at a time. Buck and Fitz, we're professional radio guys, so supposedly because we're
2: allegedly.
0: Two pros and a cup of Joe. Yeah, that's allegedly. There's more than one professional that deserves some credit for where the Spurs are. I want to just point out, because you mentioned earlier, it can't just be Wemby. Well, Dylan Harper was 3 points short of Magic's Western Conference rookie points record. So Dylan Harper had an absolutely hoss of a series if you look at some of the historic numbers on it. And while we're talking about Magic, that's not the only Magic tie-in. Most 15-5-5 playoff games amongst guards before turning 22 in NBA history. Stephon Castle, 8, right? So what you have are young guys that are playing really well. San Antonio's a deep basketball team, and you also have Wemby. Now, Knicks fans don't care about any of that because they have Jalen Brunson, they have the magic of this Knicks run, and they have the fact that OG Anunoby has done really well defensively against Wemby. So maybe are you giving this series a chance to be electric?
2: Oh, yeah. I mean, for all the reasons that we talked about in the first segment, Fitzy, because this is the hottest team the Knicks are, and I can say this definitively, the hottest team in the history of the NBA playoffs. It's 11 games in a row that they've won. They're 12-2 across this playoff so far. They are 2 1-score losses against the Hawks away from being 14-0 in the postseason. I understand they're not 14-0, but still, pretty damn good. Their average score of the games has been 120-101 for the Knicks, 120 for their opponents, 101, an average margin of victory of 19.4. It is 6 points ahead, according to The Athletic, of any other postseason team since the NBA-ABA merger. Okay? This is going to be a competitive series. Now, the Knicks will be clearly underdogs, I think. As we get ready, I'm sure the sharps have already set to work on setting a line on trying to figure out the odds for this game. And I would say that, you would feel pretty comfortable about the Spurs being, I don't know, what, minus 200, minus 250 to win this series, depending on where you look. I would imagine, I haven't looked at the odds myself yet, but that sounds about right. And I think, I don't know, would you, if you were a Knicks fan, and I know Knicks fans are probably not terribly rational right now, but if you're a Knicks fan, you probably wouldn't disagree with being the underdog in this series, despite you just clubbing everybody who's in your path, right?
0: Yeah, no, if you're a Knicks fan, nobody could tell you anything right now. Like you, but I do think that there is some element of at least, I don't know, the Knicks are tough because it makes the entire NBA conversation tough sometimes. The Knicks were inconsistent during the regular season, and I'll stand by that. I have no problem coming back to what I said about the Knicks in January, February, where it's like, man, I don't know, like this team is just so wildly up and down. And, you know, we were hearing things about, you know, Karl Anthony Towns not really understanding his role all the way into March. We were hearing about, you know, the fact that they weren't brought together. There were people discussing Mike Brown's job security coming into the playoffs because it was made clear by James Dolan that they were championship or bust. That all happened. That's all real. But what do you do when you see that versus a team that then gets into the playoffs and suddenly everybody loves their roles and suddenly everybody feels incredible about where this team is? And you're right. This team continues to put up wild numbers. So how do you sort of compartmentalize when we've seen two different versions of the Knicks? Now, it's super easy for Knicks fans to say, well, the regular season doesn't matter. This is who we are today. And I understand that. But also then you factor in, you know, my logical brain saying, okay, but they've played really bad teams getting here. So, you know, I think it does make it at least if I'm a Knicks fan, I feel like I've got a hell of a chance because I have Madison Square Garden. I have momentum. I have Jalen Brunson, who's playing otherworldly right now. I have an OG Anunoby that's playing really well. I've got Kat, who's suddenly figured it out, right? Like, I feel like I now have more depth. I can take the San Antonio team on. If I'm a San Antonio fan, I just went through the biggest juggernaut I'm going to have to go through. If I'm a San Antonio fan, I'm looking on paper saying, well, OKC would have been a massive favorite against the Knicks. And I just took down OKC in OKC in seven games. Like, if I'm a San Antonio fan, you can't tell me nothing either. Like, it's amazing to me because San Antonio getting through Oklahoma City is a little bit like the do you believe in miracles. We forget that that was not the gold medal game. You still had to go in and win the gold medal, right? Like, the way we're seeing San Antonio today, they're just anointed. Wemby's anointed. If he goes out and lays up, you know what, in the middle of in the finals, all of this Wemby conversation changes. So I still think, you know, if you're San Antonio, there's plenty of room to cement whatever this conversation is. But if San Antonio comes out and just gets dog raced by the Knicks, we're going to change our whole conversation on the Spurs too. So I think that there's this moment for me where the job's not done for either team. And I think we've sort of exploded too far with both teams.
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3: Ooh, yeah.
2: I think that there is a lot to like about what the Spurs have done thus far. But I would be on shakier ground if I was a Spurs fan than a Knicks fan. What do the Knicks have to fear? Right? They are as house money vibes as any team in NBA history that I can remember, at least in my adult lifetime, Fitzy. And that doesn't go back the whole way. I'm 32 years old, right? This is just, you know, I've seen the Warriors' dominance. Obviously, we've had moments with LeBron on various teams where they have felt like they've been in position to succeed, but it's always been a tremendous amount of pressure. And you and I have talked about the level of pressure, for example, that James Dolan put on this team before the season even begun. When you fire Tom Thibodeau after he reaches the Eastern Conference Finals, when you replace him with Mike Brown, who comes in here while the owner is talking about, no, I think we should get past the conference finals, despite changing coaches in an unpredictable way, because I guess if you're James Dolan, none of it is really unpredictable. It's just kind of like, oh, I guess he's doing it again. But it did kind of strain the imagination or strain the level of competency that you felt like the Knicks had going for them. And Mike Brown, I think, has done a really admirable job in keeping them on the rails and making sure that they continue to find ways to to step up at every level, and they've done that time in and time out. I think he's done an okay job because the postseason they've just been red hot. And to your point, you talked about.
0: Wait, so you don't want to credit the coach for why they're red hot? Like Mike Brown got to be part of why they're red hot.
2: No. Okay. I'm sorry, not in the sport. Okay. Relax.
0: Getting all the way to the finals, you don't want to credit Mike. Like people just.
2: I'm not saying I don't want to credit Mike Brown. I'm just saying like Mike Brown's along for the ride. Okay.
0: It feels like you know, I'm Mike Brown's success throughout this. I'm just saying, like it feels like you're a little anti Mike Brown.
2: I'm just saying, of all the people that I would give credit to the Knicks just cruising through the Eastern Conference postseason, I think Mike Brown's pretty low on the list. No?
0: I mean, I think there's something to
2: it. Go ahead. Make the case that Mike Brown's the reason they're in the finals. Go ahead.
0: Well, I mean, you think Karl Anthony Towns and OG Anunoby are walking into the finals on most teams? I think, do you think Tibbs would have had this team against the... Here's the question. If you believe that Tibbs would have had the Knicks in the finals just as easily as Mike Brown, doesn't that again reinforce my statement that that's because the Knicks haven't played anybody?
2: I was not disputing.
0: Backed into a corner.
2: No, nobody's backed into a corner. Nobody was making the argument that Knicks have played opponents of consequence. You've built a straw man and you're celebrating. You're dancing it around. What's the holiday in Britain, in the United Kingdom, where they burn?
0: Boxing Day.
2: No, Guy Fawkes Day, where they take the little idol out into the desert and they light it on fire. You never heard of Guy Fawkes Day? Maybe that's just specific to me because I went to a British...
0: Bonfire Night or Fireworks Night, an annual British observance held on November 5th that commemorates the failed gunpowder plot of 1605. I've been to London in November multiple times in my life. I was unaware of Guy Fawkes Day, which, by the way, for anybody trying to look at AI, is Guy, like Guy Fieri, and Fox, F-A-W-K-E-S. So get you some Guy Fawkes Day. You have educated me today, Buck Rising. I'm the gunpowder plot. I'm now going to start using this. Go ahead.
2: No, I'm just saying it's you've built a straw man and you're dancing around it like a bonfire and trying to celebrate this idea that you're taking a position that nobody else has taken. Nobody's arguing that the Knicks played a high level of competition to get here. Guy Fawkes Day, by the way. Shout out Mahdi British International School in Cairo, Egypt. That's how I know of Guy Fawkes Day. We used to celebrate when I went to a British international school when we lived overseas. I am looking at this specific job, this specific task for the Knicks and saying, yes, in many sports, I think coaching matters. And I'm not saying that Mike Brown is completely irrelevant to the success that the Knicks have here. I'm just saying if you wanted to minimize the role of a coach anymore than you could already in a sport, you would say it would be basketball because you've got five players on the court at any given time and one player can influence the results in that sport more than any of the other team sports that we have, right? Basketball is the most influenced, I think, by a single individually great player. And I think Jalen Brunson has done that for them time in and time out. He is the most clutch player in the NBA. He literally won the award for it this year. So looking at the value of a coach on the sidelines, on the bench in the NBA versus a manager in baseball, who I also don't think is particularly relevant, versus a coach in football who can help you in certain situations, game management situations, exploiting the rules and things like that. And I'm not saying that coaches in other sports can't do it, but I would say football probably the most influential that a coach can be versus basketball, where I think you take the most teeth out of it. And I'm not saying they just roll the ball out there, but especially in the postseason, I like you practicing a ton, right? Maybe you are if you're the Knicks just to keep fresh because you've had so much time off, but you're not scheming these guys up on a day-in, day-out basis the way that you are in football, for example.
0: I think you're vastly underestimating the importance of a coach in in-game adjustments in the NBA. But Brunson Burner, @_BrunsonBurner, can't imagine why he thinks this, says, I'm vastly underestimating the Knicks. I truly expect them to win game one by double digits. The funny thing to me is, and his name on Twitter is Jalen Brunson, so I can't imagine why I'm underestimating the Knicks. But I would say this. I don't know that he's wrong. I also don't think you can take a sweeping statement about this the series from there. Like, look, I'll be hockey guy for a second, and I know basketball guy and hockey guy don't have a huge Venn diagram, but if you watched any of the Stanley Cup playoffs, you may have seen in the Eastern Conference Final, you may have seen the heavily favored Carolina Hurricanes lose the first game of that series 6-2. Well, Carolina had had basically, I think it was four games over a 23-day span or whatever it was. They had a massive break. The rest versus rust conversation that we have all the time. Montreal came in and beat them 6-2 in the opening game of the series and then lost the series. So, like, I don't disagree with the concept that a rested, fired up, oh my God, ready team like the Knicks is capable of winning a game, and maybe it's game one by double digits. They're definitely capable of doing what they do to anybody. Now give that to me over the course of a seven-game series. Even if I want to take the magic of Madison Square Garden, what did we learn last night? I mean, or over the weekend in Game 7? Like, home court advantage no longer really matters in the NBA. In fact, in Game 7s, before 2017 in the NBA, I think it was 121-15 was the record of the home team in Game 7s. Since 2017, it's 14-16 now. Game 7 is actually not an advantage anymore at home. It speaks to the fact that home court isn't what it used to be in the NBA. And I know it's the Garden. Everybody's going to tell me it's the Garden. It's different. There's too many celebrities there. That doesn't seem to me to be the moment that's suddenly going to shake these Spurs. So I think these Spurs are sort of built to handle this moment. The Spurs are just, they're built different. They also, I think this version of Wemby is about as unstoppable as anybody has been in the NBA since Shaq. And the way that they figured out how to stop Shaq was just to have 30 guys foul him every single second of the day and then put him on the free throw line. The problem is Wemby hits his free throws. So there is no, okay, we're just going to, you know, like when you go into a gym to play pickup ball with somebody and you're like, I'll give you that. You can have that shot. That doesn't exist for Wemby. So this version of Wemby, whatever the success for OG Anunoby has been in the past against Wemby, is different. I do. I think the alien moniker was gifted too early. I think it's been earned now.
2: Well, Shaq couldn't pull up from the logo and hit threes, right? Like all these guys who you would describe across basketball history who you would consider a cheat code. And Shaq is one, for sure. Shaq is one. Wembanyama has as complete a skill set as any player we've ever seen and also has the physical gifts, unlike few other players that we've ever seen. He's as close to the complete package. This phrase is used far too often in sports, but he is literally made in a lab. I mean, he's a science experiment out here. He's bigger than Durant and he plays like KD. But he's also got so many different facets to his game that, you know, you basically just have to hope that he has an off night. And yes, there are ways to bog that down. OKC did that and tried to do that at every turn. They were occasionally successful in creating turnovers. That defense is one of the best in basketball, even though OKC is not continuing its season on at this point, having lost in seven games to that Spurs team. But yeah, I still think I'm more confident if I'm the Knicks than I am if I'm the Spurs. I really think that there is just such a bravado to this entire New York City experience that it's just it's I don't know how to properly phrase it other than to say, you know what, if we die, we die type of situation. Like, that's the way that Knicks fans and the Knicks feel about this. They're going down swinging.
0: Now, there is no doubt. And again, there will be magic too. And this is why, like, right now, if you absolutely made me make a pick today, I got Spurs in six. I think the Spurs will cheat one of the first two games. Everybody will overreact. And,
2: you're going to make your picks at 5:40 in the morning?
0: Well, no. I'm yes.
2: I mean, 3 hours of radio to do. You're going to do 5:40 a.m.?
0: No. We'll see what you have to pick over the course of the show. How about that? You don't have to make your pick right now. I think the Spurs and Knicks, they split in San Antonio. And then, obviously, at the Garden, the Knicks will get one there. So they'll get a couple of wins in this series. It's just they're not going to win the championship. It's just to me, they're not going to win the championship. But, man, I'd love to be wrong. I genuinely wonder what the better final situation is going to be. I don't know. I don't know if if it's better for the Knicks to win and the world freaks out about the Knicks for the next 20 years because they finally won a title, or if the world freaks out because Wemby gets the title and becomes the third youngest player to get a title at this point. So already starts his global dominance at only the age of 22. We'll figure that out over the course of the next couple hours too. He's Buck Rising. I'm

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0: All eyes are on A.J. Brown because it's June 1st. Are we finally going to get some movement on the superstar wide receiver? Buck and Fitz hanging out, filling in for two pros and a cup of Joe on Fox Sports Radio. And Buck, today's a significant day. It gets into the minutiae, but I think most football fans understand this at this point because we're so used to it. If A.J. Brown is going to get traded, today begins the window where that can really happen, because after today, they can split the cost of it, essentially. So it becomes less of a salary cap hit post-June 1st, unlike a cut where you can designate post-June 1st. You can't designate a trade. So they've had to wait, they being the Philadelphia Eagles, to move A.J. Brown. If they're going to move A.J. Brown, because the salary cap ramifications are absolutely insane. So now that we've hit June 1st, the window opens basically financially to make it easy for them to make a trade. Here's what stuns me. I genuinely, and maybe this is just my naivete, but I genuinely believed, a month ago that we would hit midnight on June 1st or whatever time they actually allow this to happen, and we would just get an announce. All right, A.J. Brown's been traded. And what do I see? I see reports over the weekend that they're nowhere close, they being the Patriots and Eagles. They're nowhere close on a deal. They've had months to work on this. We've had months to talk about it. And we finally get to the day where it can happen, and reports are that they're nowhere close. Like, it makes no – you cover an NFL team. I don't understand how both of these teams didn't already have all this locked in. Boom, boom, boom, boom, get it done, move on.
1: Well, that's just not the way to negotiate, right? If you're Howie Roseman, you're not going to just let this deal be done and dusted, right? You're going to try and squeeze as much leverage as humanly possible out of A.J. Brown. If you're, because, I mean, what's the worst case scenario for Philadelphia? Is that A.J. Brown's still on the roster? Now, that might be not a good thing, honestly, given the way that the last couple of, I wouldn't even say last couple of months, I would say year plus around the Eagles locker room and that particular situation, where it appears, and again, we are not in their heads and in their private conversations and in their text threads and things like that. I do know AJ a little bit. Now, it's also been a long time since I've covered AJ Brown. AJ has been in Philadelphia longer than he was here in Tennessee. So I can't speak definitively on that person anymore, because I'm sure he's not exactly the same person that I covered when he got drafted in the second round out of Ole Miss by the Titans. But the thing that has, it appears to have taken as big a hit as anything in this, is the fact that I do know definitively when AJ was here in Nashville, he and Jalen Hurts had as close of a relationship as any two players in the NFL, certainly any two players who weren't on the same team. And so AJ ultimately gets moved to Philadelphia. What was that, in the 2022 NFL draft, right? Because that's when they drafted Treylon Burks, God help them, here in Tennessee. So AJ goes to Philly, and it works, and they win a championship, and he and Hurts have a great relationship, and there is a cost that comes with winning. The strain of playing that much football, the strain of Philadelphia as a media market, whatever has happened there, and it would be just speculation to say that something has definitively happened, but we do feel like there's an erosion of that relationship to some extent. So maybe it is worst case scenario that they can't move A.J. Brown, but I think if you're Howie Roseman, you have a little more wiggle room here. June 1st is simply the deadline when the money changes and it becomes more palatable to move him. June 1st is not the date that you absolutely have to move that player. They can play this game all through training camp. They can drag this thing well into the summer. They can drag it into preseason if they want to. I mean, I can, theoretically, they could bring it up to the trade deadline in the NFL season. I think that everybody would like a resolution before the actual NFL season begins. I think Philadelphia included. But yeah, they don't have to rush through this thing. It's been a hurry up and wait situation the entire time. The only thing that makes this more visceral is the fact that we've been hearing about it. I mean, when did, and I know that this is a loaded or a charged situation talking about Diana Russini and the reporting around AJ Brown, but Diana's been reporting on AJ, or had been reporting on AJ, for the better part of, I don't know, 6 months. And the interest of the Patriots, and he wasn't the only player that she was talking about. I remember her talking about Max Crosby right at the Super Bowl from your Raiders, wanting to play, expressing a belief or an interest in playing for Mike Vrabel. So there has been a lot of noise around the Patriots and acquiring players, big name, star caliber players, A.J. Brown, Max Crosby, the A.J. thing is more concrete. But now we've just gotten to the starting line, essentially, for this conversation. It doesn't have to be finished in it. Now, ideally, it would finish at some point between 10 a.m. and 1 p.m. Central Time, because that's when I'm on the air locally, and I would enjoy that story while I'm doing the local show today.
0: I mean, that seems rather selfish of you, unless it can happen between 9 and 11 a.m. when I'm on Yahoo Sports Daily, because that would also be a delightful piece of news to get as it happens. I do think your point about Howie Roseman wanting to get the max value is an important one, because certainly we're all looking at wide receiver rooms like Kansas City and wondering, how are you not aggressively looking at A.J. Brown? I think every team that's in a Super Bowl window suddenly becomes at least a more interesting conversation about, should we be looking at A.J. Brown? That being said, through all the conversation about A.J., the Giants may have their eye on a different wide receiver, not A.J. Brown, but another household name that everybody knows. The question is, should they, and what's it mean for a wide open wide receiver room there? We'll figure that out next. Buck and Fitz hanging out on Two Pros and a Cup of Joe on Fox Sports Radio. We are
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12: The Yankees scored 13 times in the top of the third inning and won 13-8 over the A's. Aside from that top of the third, New York had no runs and no hits on the day. The Giants scored in all but one inning and won 19-6 at Colorado. Dodgers 9-1 over Philadelphia. Victories for Cincinnati and Washington. The Sunday night ball game at St. Louis went to the Cardinals over the Cubs 5-1. Seattle won its sixth straight game, a 10-inning decision over Arizona 3-2. The Mets got a grand slam from Juan Soto and beat Miami 10-1. White Sox won their fifth straight, 2-1 over Detroit. Texas sent the Royals to a sixth straight loss, 6-3. And Jacob Mizorowski and the Brewers won 2-0 at Houston. NASCAR wins Sunday night for Denny Hamlin. U.S. Men's Soccer won its exhibition 3-2 over Senegal in Charlotte. The Americans' final tune-up before the World Cup is this Saturday against Germany. I'm Steve DeSager.
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0: He's Buck Rising. I'm Jason Fitz, hanging out with you, Two Pros and a Cup of Joe, Fox Sports Radio. Happy Monday morning to everybody. We'll get back to the NBA Finals in just a moment as we have the matchup, the Knicks taking on the Spurs. But Buck, we were just talking about A.J. Brown, talking about wide receiver needy teams. Now we get reports that Odell Beckham Jr. talking to the Giants. Do we like this? Do we care about this? Does it matter about this? Like, there are certain players that move the needle because of their name, but what does that actually mean? Like, for all of the conversation about Odell Beckham Jr. trying out with the Giants, might go back to New York. Like, for what? For what? Like, what difference is that actually going to make in this season other than the fact that we're like, ooh, Odell Beckham Jr. back with the Giants? Like, I get it's a good conversation point, but does it, would Vegas move their projected win total by even a half a game because Odell Beckham Jr. suddenly signs with New York?
1: No, I don't think it would affect their Vegas win totals, but it would be some level of indication, assuming that there's a signing, right? If they end up signing him, right now it's just a workout, I do think it does give you some indication about Malik Nabers' readiness or perhaps lack thereof for at least the very start of the season, potentially training camp. I'd be surprised if OBJ wants to go through things like training camp at his age. He's not the oldest player in the world. He's 33. He's going to be 34 at some point this season. And he does have experience with John Harbaugh, right? He did have some level of success with the Baltimore Ravens during his brief time there. It was not a world beater type of season, but it's the most successful season he had had really since, 2019? His 2023 season with the Ravens, just in terms of counting stats, right? He had 565 yards. He had 64 targets and 35 receptions, 3 touchdowns that year before it just kind of petered out sad in 2024 with the Dolphins. It will have been, if he ends up on an NFL roster, it will have been 2 full seasons since we've seen him play in the NFL, and even that was a pretty diminished form of OBJ. The Giants wide receiver room is not great by any stretch of the imagination, and I don't think it necessarily hurts them to have Odell Beckham Jr. in the mix. I do think there's some level of obvious sentimentality between New York Giants fans and Odell Beckham Jr., but if they end up signing him, that to me tells you they're trying to figure out what the hell they're going to do if Malik Nabers can't start the season.
0: Well, and that's leads us to what's really interesting about some of the NFL this year, because the Giants are a really interesting story, but I'm not sure we can just anoint the Giants. Like, what has happened here is Harbaugh comes in and then everybody says, oh, now they have Harbaugh. And once they have Harbaugh, that's going to lead to a bunch of wins. It's funny to me that
1: still calling your offense.
0: Yeah. And if you look at just the coaching resume of Harbaugh versus McCarthy, they're basically the same. Yet the winning percentages, the Super Bowls, the playoff appearances, they're basically the same resume. But we feel wildly differently as a general culture around Harbaugh than we do around McCarthy. McCarthy goes to the Steelers and we're like, it just doesn't really move the needle for me. Now the Steelers don't have a quarterback. I get that. But Harbaugh goes to the Giants and immediately it's like, oh, what a savior that they're going to get. I don't know. I mean, Jackson Dart had a good year and that's great. Jackson Dart was also in and out of the concussion protocol. 10th is where Giants tell me it's no big deal. Okay, it's not a big deal until it's a big deal. Also, one pretty good year at a quarterback does not suddenly a franchise quarterback make. Cam Scadaboo, I think, is going to be healthy. We'll see. Malik Nabers might be healthy. They traded Dexter Lawrence. Whatever we want to make of whatever the conversations have been about the politics that you and I covered, I think, pretty well on Saturday a couple of weeks ago. All of these things just sort of remind me that nothing's a given. For many NFL teams this year, I just feel like there are more questions than answers in the NFL, and the Giants are one of those. I don't know. Like, Harbaugh might be a cheat code that suddenly wins a bunch of games, but also we could get into this, find out that Harbaugh's offense isn't a great fit for Jackson Dart. Takes him a minute to get acclimated to it. Malik Nabers isn't playing because he's not healthy. Cam Scadaboo turns out to not necessarily be a transcendent generational running back. The offense stalls. The defense isn't as good with Dexter Lawrence. Giants suck. Like, I can get that math pretty easy.
1: You know, I don't think I have a huge differentiation in opinion about Harbaugh and McCarthy, but not in the way that you're suggesting. I view them similarly. I think that they're both coaches who have had success in their careers. And ultimately, they were in a situation that got stale for them. Sean Payton is also somebody who's got a similar resume if you're talking about comparisons, right? And I felt the same about Sean Payton when he first arrived in Denver. Now, the difference there was he had Russell Wilson as a quarterback. Russell Wilson was far past the peak of his powers. That was a failed marriage from the jump, and Denver sputtered until they could find a quarterback situation that more suited Sean Payton and what he wanted to run, and all of a sudden they have Bo Nix, and they're in the AFC Championship game, and maybe they even go to the Super Bowl if Bo Nix doesn't snap his ankle in half in the divisional round against the Buffalo Bills this year. But I view all three of them very similarly. And it's tough when you're a coach, I think, of an advanced age and your situation that you are leaving where you have had great success. And there's no question he had great success in 18 years in Baltimore. His worst record was 5-11. Beyond that, I don't think he ever finished with less than 8 wins in a regular season. And of course, people cite that a lot with Tomlin, right? Never had a losing record at any point as an NFL head coach when he was with the Steelers. But it's different than Sean Payton from this standpoint to me. I even think Mike McCarthy has a better chance in Pittsburgh than does John Harbaugh with the Giants. Because what is Harbaugh, Fitzy, maybe you can tell me this if you think you have an answer to it. What is the difference between John Harbaugh, Mike McCarthy, Sean Payton, and what people consider to be their superpowers, their expertise as coaches? Can you tell me?
0: Harbaugh, I mean, comes from a special teams coordinator background, so I don't know. Like, I think I may no. What do you think?
1: Two have called offensive plays, and the other is regarded as a CEO type, yeah. Right? His superpower is that he's essentially the adult in the room, and there are ways that he has to motivate people. He has had success on a number of different fronts. He can manage your organization, and he can lead. That doesn't give you a tactical advantage. I mean, it can help you keep calm in certain situations if he has an outsized level of knowledge of the rule book, for example, where people cite Andy Reid and Sean Payton and Mike Vrabel being able to do that well. John Harbaugh has been around football for a long time. He understands how to win within the margins, and so there is some of that. But, like, Payton and Mike McCarthy can outright take over their side of the ball and call the plays if need be and be a benefit to their teams. Maybe you might dispute that on Mike McCarthy. I think Mike McCarthy has had a good run as an offensive play caller while also at the same time being a head coach.
0: I agree that McCarthy's had a very good run. McCarthy's also had Aaron Rodgers and Dak Prescott. I value Dak Prescott a lot more than many people do. Now McCarthy has old-ass Aaron Rodgers. Like, so McCarthy has basically, you know, a slightly better version of Mason Rudolph to me. Like, I just don't think, I don't think, I, as you know, I don't think Aaron Rodgers I've sort of died on this hill for a year now. I don't think Aaron Rodgers adds wins above replacement. So I think he has a terrible quarterback situation and no path to a quarterback. But you're right. Outside of that, I think this is going to be a real testament to McCarthy's coaching ability because I just don't think that there's much there. Now, maybe they believe that long-term they're developing Drew Aller to be their future starter. Let's see. But it is funny because when you talk about all of them, I'm with you. When Sean Payton got to Denver, I was like, you know, let's calm it down a little bit. His ability to get so much out of Bo Nix is a statement. I don't know, you know, in fairness, Jackson Dart, Harbaugh, you mentioned Matt Nagy. I don't want to gloss over that. Like, Matt
1: Ryan
0: Nagy.
1: Ryan Callahan is the quarterback's coach, former fired coach in Tennessee, arguably one of the worst NFL head coaches in history.
0: I mean, and Nagy away from Andy Reid has been catastrophically bad at times. Like, so I
1: don't know. He's had moments, but yeah, it didn't go super well in Chicago.
0: So, and it has gone super well in Chicago without him. That is the other part of it. Like,
1: yeah, but it's gone super wrong for a bunch of other people in Chicago. Ben Johnson's like the first one since Lovie Smith.
0: Yeah, but there is this element of like, we're watching Caleb just become this beautiful flower in front of all of our eyes, a superstar in the NFL under Ben Johnson, right? Like, that's what everybody wants to say. Like, so there is some level of Nagy away from Andy Reid makes me nervous. Mike McCarthy with no quarterback makes me nervous. Harbaugh with the Giants team that we're just heaping a lot of benefit of the doubt. And it's interesting because like you cover the Titans. I don't think that there's even the same level right now nationally of, going to take a big step forward for Cam as there is for Jackson Dart. Like Jackson Dart seemed fairly anointed fairly quickly as the Giants found the answer. You know me. I'm very cautious to give that level of praise out to any young quarterback. I tell you all the time, I like 3 years. I like to see year three is when we really know if you have a quarterback, and I understand this league isn't going to give you 3 years. I just think right now, if you went blind test of the way people talk about Jackson Dart versus Cam Ward, everybody's making Jackson Dart into the second coming. Is he? I don't know. Like the concussion issues do bother me. The hits that he's taken do bother me. I love his competitive spirit. I liked watching him play in college too, but like, I think it's just a bit of a leap to presume that suddenly the Giants take this meteoric leap because Jackson Dart's in year two, and I find it interesting that they're certainly not giving Cam Ward anywhere near that benefit of the doubt.
1: Well, and I think there's a larger discussion to be had there about the situations that each of these players are in, because it's not just Dart and Ward, even though they come up the most and they are the two first round picks out of that draft class. It's also Tyler Shuck, who was better than both of them, frankly, last year. And I mean, you can scoff or laugh at that if you want to. I don't know that there was a hotter team in the NFC down the stretch, the final stretch of the season, than the Saints. Speaking of things that'll keep you hot, the DHS is trained to push past the pain, not athletes, just people. Trafficked every day right here in the United States, sometimes by someone they trusted during the World Cup. Help us break the silence. Visit bluecampaign.gov/World Cup to learn more. I think that when you talk about the situations that each of these respective players are in, if I took the names of the quarterbacks out of it, Fitzy, and I presented you, I'm going to leave Cleveland off this list, although I think Cleveland may have a compelling argument. So, okay, we'll throw them in there with Shadur and Gabriel. Okay. Cleveland, New Orleans, Tennessee, and the Giants. Which of those, in a vacuum, without the quarterbacks, is the best situation for a quarterback to be in?
0: Well, the Giants, if Malik Nabers is healthy. Yeah, so I think the Giants.
1: I would put the Giants third. I may even put the Giants fourth out of four in that circumstance. I think New Orleans is significantly better equipped to support a young quarterback. I think that Cleveland, frankly, is significantly better equipped to support a young quarterback with what's there and available. Because here are the differentiating factors. So for me, I would probably go New Orleans, Cleveland, Tennessee, Giants, as far as what is there for them to succeed. And I hear you on Malik Nabers, if Malik Nabers is healthy. But that right now is an if. So you're talking about Kellen Moore, who's an offensive play-calling head coach, who had that team playing just about as well as anybody in the final month of the season around Tyler Shuck. Tyler Shuck may not have the highest ceiling as a player, but that was a really good situation for a quarterback to be dropped into. Their offensive line is solid. Chris Olave is better than any of the wide receivers in this conversation, not named Malik Nabers.
0: I agree with that, yeah.
1: And Chris Olave has had concussion problems, right? He's not the most durable player, but he is leaps and bounds better than any of these other wide receivers not named Malik Nabers. So I'm going to take the Saints in that situation as far as what is there to support a young quarterback. And I would also give the Browns that edge. I understand that the Browns are always going to be the Browns, no matter what they do or who coaches them or who quarterbacks them. But if I wanted to make the case for Cleveland, I would also say that Todd Monken as an offensive play caller, as an NFL head coach, is going to be to your advantage. Dart has the least supporting factors working in his favor, other than he is a promising young player. But the thing that even works against him further is that you can't trust him. And I'm not saying as a human being, and I know he and his personality and his decisions and all these different things are in the news a lot the last couple of weeks with the whole introduction of President Donald Trump and Abdul Carter's tweets against it after the fact and everything else that's happened since then, a little bit of he said, she said, high school locker room type of stuff. But Dart, I can't trust him to take care of himself. I can't trust him to protect himself. And when he is asked if he needs to adjust his style of play to further protect himself, what does he do? He doubles down. It's nonsense. So I think the Giants are the worst place out of these four places with four second-year quarterbacks, technically five if you count Gabriel, who are trying to find their footing in the NFL. I would probably pick Dart to fail more than any of the other ones because of the situation he's in.
0: I'm with you on the lack of trust for him taking care of himself. The fact that he's so flippant when asked about it makes me worried. I don't love the weapons in Cleveland.
1: It's just dumb meathead stuff. Like, grow up, yeah. Honestly.
0: 100%. I don't love the weapons in Cleveland. You make it compelling. I almost forget about New Orleans sometimes, and that's a fair pushback. I think New Orleans probably, when you look at their weapons, could be in that conversation. I find myself not believing in Tyler Shuck. The Cleveland conversation brings up an interesting question about the Browns. I'll ask it to you next. He's Buck Rising. I'm Jason Fitz. It's Buck and Fitz hanging out with you on Two Pros and a Cup of Joe on Fox Sports Radio.
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22: This is Brian Weber filling in for Jim Rome with the Rome Report. As the NBA season reaches a crescendo, it's fair to say we've seen a mixed bag this year on the hardwood. Tanking became such a crisis that the league had to make sweeping changes for the lottery. You need an advanced degree in calculus to figure out. Load management remains a dilemma, robbing fans of the chance to see marquee names. But that's been balanced out by what's happened so far in the NBA playoffs. Game 7 between the Spurs and Thunder means we've already reached a total of 5 Game 7s in this postseason, tying the record for the most in any single year. The Knicks' historic run with their 11-game winning streak is a reminder there is truth to the cliche that anything is possible when a team reaches the second season. So while nothing can compete with the mighty NFL, the NBA is delivering when it matters the most. You might even say it is fantastic. I'm Brian Weber.
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0: It's a Buck and Fitz takeover of Two Pros and a Cup of Joe on Fox Sports Radio. 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Sale there. All right, Buck. We were just talking about the Cleveland Browns. So I'm trying to make it. Thank you. Thank you.
1: I thought that was so good.
0: Thank you. Everybody else. Thank you, Lorena. Buck didn't like it. So when Buck takes a small word and uses it as a transition, he smirks while we face him. He smirks with this confidence of like, aha, look at what I just did. I took this word. I managed to get my read in between the beats, dropped out at the right time. I get sail into this. I got all of that worked. Thank you. Thank you. Thank you, Buck. Jealousy is a disease. You might want to go see the doctor. You might want to go see a doctor today. You're wearing a hat that says Cat Dad, wearing a bathrobe while you do this, and judging me for my perfectly placed. I'm just, thank you. Thank you again. Lorena's on a roll.
2: Cat sound like it has disease. It sound like it sounded like it was on its last leg, that cat. Oh, God.
0: Sounds like Buck's cats on a Friday night that are like, God, what are you doing up so late?
2: 0% chance. That sounds like one that needs to. That's time to be put down. That cat. I feel like that's we've reached the expiration point. No, I feel like you at every turn, if you are not immediately rewarded with some level of gratification or validation, that you start turning around looking desperately like a small child.
0: Yes.
2: For said validation. And affirmation. I withhold that because I know that it's going to cause you to spiral a little bit, and I enjoy that.
0: Look, you cannot take my life experience out of where I am now in life. Like, there, nothing changes the fact that the weirdest part about transitioning from music to sports for me was I was used to you finish a song and you hear applause and you know whether it went well or not. All right. Now all of a sudden,
2: I'm not applauding you every time you have an opinion.
0: Well, I mean, you could. Would it hurt you so much? Okay. Maybe just a little nod. Maybe not. Okay. You know, this is my personal hell I live in every Monday or every Saturday, usually hanging out with you. But now it's Monday morning as we fill in. By the way, you can hang out with us Saturday evening, 6 to 8 p.m. Eastern on Fox Sports Radio. We were talking earlier about which second-year quarterback you think is best poised, given the things around them, to have success. And that gets really interesting to me when we talk about the most polarizing of all the second-year quarterbacks, and that is one Shedeur Sanders. Obviously, a lightning rod of controversy, some would say, but somebody that absolutely had a year. Sanders, according to a report, banked a record-breaking $17.7 million last year in group licensing income, according to the Players Association annual report. That shatters the previous single season high of Tom Brady at $9.5 million. The world flocked to spending money on anything with Shedeur's name on it. $17.7 million. But now, Buck, with the new coaching staff, he's in a quarterback competition with Deshaun Watson. When you've got a quarterback that's making $17.7 million in group licensing income, does that have to factor in at some level to the way that you look at these quarterbacks as they compete for the job?
2: Oh, that's a fascinating question, right? Because it's more than double the previous record. It's 9.5, I think, was the 1 year record.
0: Yes,
2: you may have mentioned that. Forgive me if I missed it. I had no idea players could make that kind of money through royalty deals. And if you go down the list, I mean, Patrick Mahomes made like four, right? It's not like it's anywhere close to what you're seeing from Shedeur. And I have done this at every turn. And this dwarfs his entire rookie contract. Shedeur Sanders' rookie contract is a fifth round pick. In total, $4.647 million. He made 17.7 in just these royalty deals last year. That full contract, or rather that sum, would also exceed the full 4 year contract. And this was done by Pro Football Focus, or Pro Football Talk rather, signed by Packers wide receiver Matthew Golden, who was the 23rd pick in last year's first round. Like, an insane thing to say. So, should the popularity of the player, when it is this outsized and this much of a rocket ship, like who is even, I mean, who's comparable to Shador in terms of the level of polarization and fame that he immediately comes into the NFL with? Who's the last example that you could think of that way?
0: I've got this. All right. So when you start talking about a quarterback that some people love and some people don't, and you start talking about a quarterback that it is perceived some people love and some people don't, not just for the way they play the game, but for other factors in their life. Mm. And you've got a quarterback that is wildly popular the minute he walks into the league without having done anything. And if he's not successful, people blame the league and not the quarterback, right? Like you talk about all of these things together. We are describing Tebow mania. We are describing for the diehard Christian community that believed that Tim Tebow was being absolutely throttled back because of his beliefs and because of the way that he was as a human being. People believed at the time that there was this anti-Tebow sentiment because the league didn't want somebody with those core values coming in. Like, that was a real argument. And at the time, I was touring in music, and I'll never forget when Tim Tebow came out. We were on the Brad Paisley tour. Tim Tebow came out in Denver at the time. He was a Bronco. The way the crowd went nuts was absolutely insane. All Tebow had to do was come out and do the Tebow takes a knee thing, and everybody freaked out, right? But there was this concept that Tebow wasn't being judged for his quarterback play. He was being judged for the way that people felt about Tebow's beliefs. So again, it was this whole supported or not supported, depending on where you fell on all of that, based on things outside of football. That is the same thing that's happening now. Like, when we talk about Shador Sanders, immediately, if I say I don't think that Shador Sanders is a starting quarterback in the NFL, I will get a handful of tweets that tell me I'm a racist POS that doesn't know anything. Like, that's where we are. Like, you can't have an opinion for or against Shador without it having to be suddenly an opinion about Shador the man, not Shador the quarterback. You're not allowed to just judge his quarterback play, apparently. So, yeah, that is, to me, the closest example of what we have. He's the modern Tebow mania, and it's even bigger.
2: 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Tebow mania is a good comparison to this, but I never, at least from my standpoint, Fitzy, he was such a prolific college football player, and maybe Tebow mania is significantly bigger because that was an international phenomenon. And to your point, religion played a huge component in both the popularity and the polarization of Tim Tebow. So that adds additional scrutiny, adds additional conversation, adds additional people or interested parties that would not otherwise factor into a football conversation, right? Shador is a reality television star. And also for, I would say, two seasons, a quality college football player, but never like thought of as the best college football player, not a national championship winning player by any stretch of the imagination. His best record, his best win total at Colorado was what, 9 wins? In a single season,
0: I believe, yeah.
2: That final year,
0: but then everybody said that's Colorado winning that many games with Colorado.
2: No, I know, and that's yeah. That's not unfair given what Colorado was before Deion arrived. I think that's absolutely a tribute to Shador and Travis Hunter and Deion and everybody else that made that turnaround possible. Now, since then, what's happened without Shador and Travis Hunter? I don't know if you've checked in on Colorado football lately, but it's not being covered the way that it was for a period of time. But still, the question becomes, should the popularity have an outsized level of impact on how you go about determining who the starting quarterback should be? It should not if you're the coaching staff. If you're Todd Monken, it has to be the player who best equips you to win football games in one of the toughest divisions in the NFL. The coach does not always have that freedom, and right now it may be that nobody is in Todd Monken's ear and nobody is in Andrew Berry's ear about what needs to be done at the quarterback position because ownership is feeling a certain type of way. But these things do tend to happen, and I don't want to get pre-mad or get Browns fans pre-mad about the idea that ownership could fiddle with their quarterback situation if one player is not actually better than the other, one player is simply more popular than the other. But the reason why it makes this conversation worth having at all is because Deshaun Watson, even at 31, which is crazy to say that he's only 31, he's been a nightmare. I mean, he's been truly awful when he's been available to play, and he's certainly not been available to play the last couple years. I sincerely doubt that we see Deshaun Watson regain any kind of even remotely close to Pro Bowl caliber play, whatever you consider that to be. I know the Pro Bowl becomes a popularity contest, but most people understand my meaning by that. I don't think I ever see another season as somebody who covers the NFL, and I don't think I see the Browns this year. I was at Cleveland last year on my schedule. I'm pretty sure the Titans and the Browns do not play in 2026. But I don't think I'm going to ever see Deshaun Watson return to form the way that I did for so many years, covering him in the AFC South, covering Texans and Titans games, seeing the best version of Deshaun Watson. I think that's done. I think it's over. I think it's finished. So Shador has a chance to actually go out there and win this job, whereas I think if you were talking about Tebow, who was the quarterback behind Tebow that season? Because obviously they replaced him with Peyton Manning, and nobody would dispute that that was a better option. But I can't remember who backed up Tebow that season where they won the playoff game against Pittsburgh.
0: Was it Brock Osweiler? Was Brock on that?
2: No, Osweiler wouldn't have been there. I think Osweiler was a rookie when Peyton was there that season that they ended up winning it. I don't think Osweiler was on the championship or the team that lost to the Seahawks.
0: Ironically, at least according to AI, during his time with the Denver Broncos, Tim Tebow's primary backup was Brady Quinn. So, you know, there we go. Like,
2: sorry, Brady.
0: Not sorry about Quinn served as a second-string quarterback during Tebow's famous 2011 Tebow time playoff run, the very run that we were referencing. Sorry, Brady.
2: I know some people that worked on that Denver staff and in that Denver front office. And the way that the Tebow thing would be described was, We got to ride this out. We got to make the best of it as humanly possible. And again, there were some, and I use this word cautiously around Tebow stuff, but there were some miraculous moments, right? That Demaryius Thomas catch to beat the Steelers is one of the most ridiculous plays I've ever seen in my NFL consuming lifetime. So there was some level of magic to it. With Shador, it has not had one of those things. What would the Shador equivalency to that be? Simply getting back to the postseason with the Browns? Because that, I think, is a feat that most people would consider borderline impossible to accomplish given what the Browns' history is and just how fleeting and far between those moments for the Browns are. Speaking of fleeting and far between, don't miss a moment on the YouTube channel for the show. Just search Two Pros FSR within YouTube. Again, that's the number 2, the word pros, and FSR. Hit the subscribe button. After you've done that, tap the thumbs up icon and comment away whether you agree or disagree. Just let us know what you think. Again, just search Two Pros FSR on YouTube and subscribe. So I don't know what that Shador Sanders, Tim Tebow equivalency would be as far as what they need to accomplish. Denver had been a competent team. Denver has been to the postseason. Cleveland, would it simply just be a winning record for the Browns this year? Would they even have to make the postseason if Shador was the quarterback?
0: I mean, the fact is, I think the Browns, we all know the Browns defense is really, really good. Now, I'm already seeing yet again Myles Garrett trade rumors into the summer, and it's amazing how that just never goes away. But that defense for the Browns is really good. They've got good running backs for the Browns. I don't love their wide receiver room, but my God, like if there was going to be a yeah, but for the Browns, like if you're a Browns fan and you want to take everything for the benefit of the doubt, the reports out of Cleveland are that Deshaun looks healthier than ever. If Deshaun plays anywhere close to the best of what we've seen Deshaun play at, the Browns can go to the playoffs. It's a playoff caliber roster other than the quarterback. I think there's enough there other than the quarterback for me to believe it. That's part of why I think the Browns are sort of stuck. Like, I hear you want to see Deshaun because you're paying him so much money and you can't get out of it for another year anyway. So you see that you want an open competition. But, you know, will we reach a spot by the middle of the season where they're just seeing what they have in Shador to see if they need to draft a quarterback next year? That seems like the most likely scenario. But if they could just get competent quarterback play, I think they have enough talent on the rest of that roster, especially in an AFC where, look, the Ravens could take a step back this year. I mean, it's all new coaching staff. If I'm going to go in and say, okay, Deshaun sucks, if I'm going to take the worst case for so much of that division, okay, Deshaun sucks. I'm not sure Mike McCarthy is going to just walk in and be a world beater for the Steelers, and I don't like their quarterback situation. The Ravens dealing with a ton of change. They've lost some big pieces in key agents, free agency. They have an all-new coaching staff, and the Bengals decided the right thing to do is run it back, even though they're the Bengals. So, like, I can find a pretty easy path if I want to be, you know, Pauly positive and Nancy negative about particular teams. If I'm the Browns, I can stack the Legos to get a little castle that gets me to the playoffs. I just don't believe in the Browns quarterback situation enough. I think this entire division looks like a dumpster fire.
2: The Ravens having, I think they're tied with Philadelphia, if I'm not mistaken. Seahawks had the best Super Bowl odds. Or no, I'm sorry. I think they're tied with Seattle in terms of repeating for the best Super Bowl odds. I'll look that up here shortly, and I'm sure it depends on which sports book you're looking at or if you're looking offshore. A lot of hype around Baltimore for a first-year head coach and a 29-year-old offensive coordinator with Lamar Jackson. I think that's a very dangerous game to put that level of expectation. But where their roster is, you understand why the feeling is what it is. Joe Burrow has been on record for saying the window to win a Super Bowl is my entire career. Okay, well, so far not so good, to be honest. And a Super Bowl runner-up, maybe that counts for something, but not really. We'll see what happens there. Pittsburgh, no team feels more stuck in neutral than the Pittsburgh Steelers, and that's with a coaching change. That's with Mike Tomlin out after 18 years, and they basically just hired the offensive version of Mike Tomlin, it feels like, in Pittsburgh. So there's a level of stagnation to the AFC North that I don't think we've had in quite some time. Where it has been, and I, you know, maybe I erred in saying earlier that it is one of the most competitive divisions in football. It can still be competitive without these teams, like the NFC South. It can still be highly competitive without the teams being genuinely and

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0: He's Buck Rising. And I go out. Yeah, I'm Jason Fitz. I'm gonna be the man who goes away. Buck and Fitz taking over Two Pros and a Cup of Joe. I'd walk 500 miles just to be next to Buck right now, but instead we have to do it remotely.
1: Hell yeah.
0: I get to see
1: him. I was
0: worried
1: that you were going to say that you'd like to wake up next to me, which is often the joke that you make in these situations.
2: Well, I mean, what do you mean by that?
0: Just once? Can I be Big Spoon just once?
1: Nope.
0: I never get to be Big Spoon. I'm a wee little man, so I never get to be Big Spoon. You know, like, that's just once. Never in any relationship has anyone ever looked at me and said, hey, you, at 5'9", Big Spoon. Especially not with you, because you're like, you're large, you're sort of hairy. You know, it's
3: you
0: like
3: a
0: you
3: tall
0: just,
3: man.
0: You, I mean, Buck screams Big Spoon. I scream Little Spoon, let's talk about our feelings. Like, there's no doubt about this.
1: Ironic, because there's nothing that I like less than cuddling.
0: No, that's on brand. That is on brand.
1: Not for me.
0: I would imagine, too.
1: I get hot. I don't know why people enjoy, you know, sweating while they're in bed. I mean, you know, beyond the obvious alternative situations
0: where you sweat in bed. Enough to sweat.
1: I am not interested in whilst not in the act. I don't want to have to sweat just because, you know, somebody needs a hug while we're laying down. I don't like that.
0: I mean, again, though, you are sort of burly and hairy and all those things. Like, it just seems like moisture would just come off of you. Like, it just feels like that's just the way. I'm just imagining if you were suddenly like, oh, let's cuddle. I just feel like that'd be a very moist cuddle.
1: Because I'd sweat. I don't want to sweat.
0: I
1: bought those like special like cooling pillows.
0: Oh,
1: one of those comforters that keeps me from sweating at night.
0: Yeah. You know, like, I picture you as the type of guy that has one of those mattresses that lets, you know, your friend decide if they're going to want the bed to be hot or cold or warm or, like, firm or
1: sleep
0: soft
1: number.
0: Or all those things. Yeah, but now they have, like, the cooling systems on them, too, so you can make it, like, toasty on one side and cooling on the other. It feels like that's right down the line of Buck. I imagine Buck Rising has, like, 100 candles in the bedroom that he snaps a finger and they miraculously light through some automated system, and then, like, the satin sheets have a particular glow. There's like up lighting underneath the bed that creates some ambiance. Like, I've created a whole system in my mind for what it's like in the palatial home of one Buck Rising.
1: No, Lorena.
0: I mean, a bit,
1: it's not like sleeping with Chewbacca.
3: Well, you said you're tall and hairy, so it's just what came to mind.
0: I just realized it. Like, I'm Han Solo, you're Chewbacca. This is.
3: Oh,
0: you know,
3: perfect.
1: Is there a tiny hairless creature in Star Wars that we could reference? Because you're not Han Solo.
0: Han Solo
1: has just hair.
0: Han Solo doesn't shave
1: his arm and leg hair.
0: Well, he would if he was as tattooed as I am. Like, look, Tatooine-y. All right, so maybe I'm Yoda. I'm like little Paul, wise,
1: Yoda.
0: Old.
1: No, but he even still is too hairy.
4: I call Luke Skywalker.
0: No, I never wanted to be Luke Skywalker.
1: No, he's not Luke Skywalker proper. He is Anakin Skywalker in the second like run of Star Wars movies. So that would have been the early 2000s, late 90s.
0: I'm the moody Anakin?
1: Your baby. No, you're not even moody Anakin. You're baby Anakin.
3: In the first one.
1: He's the one arguing with the little flying gnat looking creature about driving. What do they call the machines that they race?
4: Pod racing.
1: Pod racing. He's the one pod racing because he's the only, you know, essentially Fitz, he's like a jockey. He's just a tiny person that can't do many other things, but he's just very uniquely equipped to do this one specific job, and that is to be small and not inconvenience a horse while riding. That is Jason Fitz. Baby Anakin.
0: Important fact, by the way, I grew up on the original Star Wars movies. I am a massive fan. So, I'll take any of these comps. I'll take them all day long. But I think we can all agree that Luke just, like, to me, Luke was just such a whiny little meh for so much of the movies. It's like, I didn't want to do this. I don't want to do that. And then, like, Luke.
1: You're not my
0: Luke
1: dad. Was, not my real dad.
0: He was just a gentleman. And then it made sense when you saw the prequels because Anakin was kind of a whiny, temperamental. Like, I think at their core, like, Darth Vader was just a obnoxious teenager with a helmet.
1: Misunderstood.
5: I am your father.
0: By the way, it was Star Wars night in the IFL over the weekend. As the kick was blocked, I mentioned I got my first game winning call. I definitely worked in Jacksonville, just said to Fishers, I am your father, which was my very polite play by play way of saying Jacksonville became Fishers' daddy in the IFL. But I wanted to make sure that I got, but credit to Jacksonville when they said it was Star Wars night. I did not realize that they were going to have actors everywhere in full regalia, like, and not sort of like costumes. They were in like actual real deal thousands of dollars. Like the Chewbacca was like, and I credit them too. Darth Vader was tall. Miss me. If you have a Darth Vader in an event and he's not over 6'3", 6'4", I've got a problem with it. We'll actually talk about sports next on Fox Sports. We are Fox Sports.
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13: And here's what you need to know.
14: U.S. men's soccer tuning up for the World Cup won its exhibition in Charlotte 3-2 over Senegal. Number 3 seed Iga Swiatek was upset at the French Open in the fourth round. NASCAR victory Sunday night for Denny Hamlin. Christopher Bell finished second. At the IndyCar Detroit Grand Prix, Alex Palou was the winner. In the NHL, the Stanley Cup final starts Tuesday. The NBA finals start Wednesday. At the Women's College World Series, Texas and Texas Tech advanced. At the NCAA baseball tournament, number 1 UCLA was eliminated in 10 innings. The Sunday night Major League game at St. Louis went to the Cardinals 5-1 over the Cubs. The Dodgers ripped the Phillies 9-1. Giants won 19-6 at Colorado. The Yankees scored 13 times in the top of the third and won 13-8 at the A's. Seattle won at 6 straight, a 10-inning win against Arizona. The Brewers and Jacob Mizorowski won 2-0 at Houston. I'm Steve DeSager.
15: Are you ready?
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13: And sitting in for the Pros and the Joe, here's Buck and Fitz with Jason Fitz and Buck Rising.
0: Timing matters. And as we sit here and we know that the NBA Finals are giving us Wemby versus the Knicks, there's a lesson about timing that the NBA needs to learn. He's Buck Rising. I'm Jason Fitz. We're hanging out. We're in for Two Pros and a Cup of Joe on Fox Sports Radio. You can usually hang out with us on Saturday nights. And I just sat there and watched on Saturday night, Buck, as I was watching Wemby take down SGA. And we had all these conversations. I wasn't at work. I was working one of my 52 other jobs. I got
1: showing up.
0: Okay. Buck is a little sensitive right now because I've been very busy with the Indoor Football League, the IFL, and some of my games are on Saturdays. So sometimes I've had to miss Buck and Fitz. And it has been pointed out to me that some of the replacement hosts don't let Buck be with them as I allow him to be with me. And so suddenly he gets a little sensitive. He's in his feels. So he's a little sensitive that I missed Saturday's show because I was in the middle of calling one of the most incredible outcomes in IFL of this IFL season. I was busy, with a game winning call of my own, but I side screened. I had my phone on in the background giving me the Spurs taking on OKC, right? And so finished the game. And we're watching the game together, and everybody, not Buck and I, but me and actual friends are watching the games, and we're watching the game come to a close. And everybody's talking about, oh my God, Wemby takes down SGA. We see the picture going everywhere of Wemby watching SGA get the MVP award and sort of thinking about the way he's played since then. I think there's a lesson for the NBA here. I don't understand how you aren't announcing your winners of regular season awards immediately before the playoffs start, or if it's going to take this long to announce it, then include the playoffs in the conversation. Got to be one way or the other, because I think it's a wildly bad look for the NBA that SGA got outplayed by the runner-up in this situation for the MVP. The Joe Mazzulla wins Coach of the Year for the Celtics, who get upset in the first round. And we would, like, if we were talking today about Coach of the Year, there'd at least be a conversation about some different names in that thing. Jalen Brunson didn't make first team all NBA. Would that conversation be different right now? And I understand some people say you can't include the postseason, but if that's the case, Buck, explain to me why they can't just vote on an app, announce the winners before the playoffs actually get rolling.
1: I think that that is the most turnkey solution to this, because the NFL also does this in a weird way, right? They wait till Super Bowl week to tell you who the MVP was of the regular season, not of the postseason, because of course it's a regular season award, or who the coach of the year was, who may not be participating in the Super Bowl. This year, the coach of the year was in Mike Vrabel, but what happened to Mike Vrabel? He got utterly demolished by Mike McDonald and the Seattle Seahawks in that game. So it's a unique thing, it feels like, or I guess it's not really a unique thing, because most sports tend to do this as far as when they assign these awards. I don't know why it's always on a delay that way. Maybe it's a part of the voting process. I know that they involve like a number of like Deloitte, those kind of companies that handle like Oscars and Grammys and things like that, as far as who is actually tabulating the votes and coming up with the official count and things of that nature. So maybe they're just sticking to their process that I would imagine is a bit antiquated, but it doesn't make any sense to me to announce these things, to have the reveal of the MVP in particular at the point where they do in the NBA postseason, because it just feels, I don't know, it feels like it gets diminished. Yeah, SGA was still playing at the time when they announced the MVP award, but what if for some reason the Thunder would have already been eliminated by the time they got around to announcing the MVP? Doesn't that hollow out the appreciation, the excitement, the intrigue, and the interest around what is arguably, outside of the trophy at the end of the year, isn't that arguably the second biggest honor that you can obtain beyond winning the championship?
0: Well, and this is where everybody says it's a regular season award, who cares, all these things. I think the adage in comedy is that if you have to explain your joke, the joke didn't hit. And I say this all the time with the NBA, because if you have to sit there over and over and over again and explain portions of your process, at some point it's not about educating the audience, it's about simplifying your process. So in an NBA example of this, the fact that every single year when we get to the draft, there's guys that are wearing a hat for a team that we know on the broadcast have already been traded somewhere else for considerations or this or that, or never going to play for that team, never going to be on this, like, and then everybody has to come in and explain these odds all the time. That, to me, is a broken process. Even with the new draft lottery conversation that has been approved by the governors, when you have to come in and say, well, you can only have this many picks on this many times and this percentage for this, like, when you get to that point, salary cap in the NBA, well, the mid-level exemption and all these things, if you have to have an economics degree to understand second apron salary cap ramifications, your process is too difficult. If you have to, every year, come in and explain, because of the timing of your award, that it is a regular season only award, it's no longer about educating the audience, it's about a broken process. Like, it's antiquated to think that everybody fills out some sort of a Scantron sheet and sends it into Deloitte, who runs it through and hopes there's no hanging chads. Like, that's early 2000. Like, where we are now, everything's app-based. Everything's web-based. I'm a Biletnikoff Award voter for the best wide receiver in college football. It takes 30 seconds to run that vote through once I know who I'm going to vote for. You are a member of the Pro Football Writers Association. You guys have awards. Like, it doesn't take years. It doesn't take a month to sit here and fill out a form. Open up a damn app, fill it out, send it in. I've been a Grammy voter for much of my life. Like, you open up a website, go in, you click a button, you submit. They know almost instantly what's been submitted. So to me, what makes the most sense is to take an extra day's break before the playoffs start, because they already last four damn months anyway. And during that day's break, celebrate everybody so that the honor is there and so that you close the chapter. Because I think what you just mentioned is key here. What if somebody like Jokic, who many people thought was deserving of consideration from the MVP also, what if Jokic wins the MVP? And then we watch SGA lose to Wemby going into the NBA Finals. Like, that just, it makes your award look stupid at that point. And at some point, what I hate about every professional sport is they're never proactive. See the issue, fix the issue. Don't wait till it becomes a bigger issue.
1: 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I think it's one of those things where we're stuck doing a lot of different things regarding sports a certain way, and we defer to historical precedent and the way that things have been done because that's the most accurate way or most consistent way to collect historical data. And I think this is on a number of fronts, right? Not just talking about how we go about postseason or rather regular season awards, because even then you screw it up because it's being given out during the postseason, but no, it's a regular season award, except it's happening in the middle of the postseason and in football at the very end of the postseason in that gap week while we're all getting ready for the championship game in the Super Bowl. I don't know how the NBA doesn't realize this in real time, but it's also like, it's one of those things. Did you watch any of that commissioner, marathon that they did on ESPN with Pat McAfee, where they had a couple of extra hours of primetime broadcast window? The Knicks, sweeping the Cavs made for a lot of room, essentially a lot of extra broadcast space on ESPN this week. So McAfee apparently volunteered, he and his crew, to do like this commissioner sit down with a bunch of different sports commissioners, Kathy Engelbrecht, Adam Silver. I saw Don Garber. I'm blanking on the Gary Bettman of the NHL. I don't think Goodell was on there. Maybe that's just proximity to the Super Bowl. We just had a bunch of Goodell interviews and things like that. So Goodell, I don't think, was a part of it. But either way, Adam Silver is on this McAfee commissioner, car wash, for lack of a better term. And he's asked about the flopping as a problem in the NBA and specific to SGA. And basically, he doesn't deny that it's happening, but doesn't consider it to be an outsized problem. I don't know if him just even acknowledging the problem breathes additional life into the conversation. So I'm sure there are smarter PR people than me being like, no, this is the way that you diplomatically sidestep the conversation, even though we understand that we have one player. This player happens to be the back-to-back MVP, and he continues to do this one thing, and he does it better than anybody else in the sport, but it's really not aesthetically pleasing, and frankly, it's bad for the game itself, even though it makes him the most efficient version of himself on a championship-caliber team. Adam Silver is going about these interviews as every commissioner since the dawn of time has always done. Be like, it is what it is, and we'll reevaluate all these things and have conversations at the end of the year, and then nothing ends up getting done until there's a level of outrage around it. So for them to be able to move their awards, Fitzy, and change the process of how they divvy these things out or include the postseason, whatever the case may be, there would have to be some kind of like huge, for lack of a better term, maybe not even scandal, but just huge outcry for what's going on there outside of, oh, well, this is kind of stupid. Your runner-up just outlasted your MVP in the Western Conference Finals. How good was your MVP, really? When in reality, you could have made that conversation coming out of the regular season, too, for as good as the Spurs and Wembanyama were head-to-head against the Thunder in the regular season, 4 out of 5 this year.
0: I think, to your point, though, the NBA global revenue is projected to hit $14.3 billion, $3 billion in annual operating profits. There's a guy that nobody's ever heard of that works behind the scenes at ESPN. And for the last – ESPN has a Super Bowl. Everybody knows that coming up in January. For the last 2 years, he has been paid a salary at ESPN to simply come in every day and figure out what they're doing for the Super Bowl. It's all he's working on. I think that every company, frankly, as weird as that sounds when you hear it, every company like the NBA that's making $3 billion in annual operating profits should have a department that's only job every single day is to come in and test every single portion of their business model. To look at it. We talk about this in the NFL. The biggest part of bye week is self-scouting. We could go in and see there are, as you well know, covering the Titans, there are some staffs that have somebody whose only job is to sit there and self-scout their own team every single week. There are some coaches that are just in charge of starting starting to prepare the play, the attack plan for teams that they're not playing for 3 weeks out. Like, you've got to look in the future. And I think what the NBA, the NFL, NHL, everybody, they need to add somebody, make it Buck and Fitz for all I care. They come in, and our only job every day is to sit there and rip apart every ounce of the business model. Because you're right. Maybe most people don't care. And you're also right that Adam Silver has bigger fish to fry than when the awards come out. And you're right. It's not a lot of egg on their face. Like, their second place MVP runner-up beat the MVP. It's a great storyline. We're talking about it. Who cares? But to me, at some point, it's like there's a book written called From Good to Great. The NBA, every sports league goes from good to great, not just by fixing today what needs to be fixed, but by proactively looking five steps down the road and saying, hey, this isn't a problem, but it could be better. This isn't a problem yet, but it might become a problem. Hey, there's possible egg on our face from this. Hey, I'm hearing talking heads talk about this. Not a big deal, but let's get ahead of it. Maybe we should analyze our business process. Like, I think that, and maybe the NBA does have this person. I don't know. Somebody tweet me, tell me if I'm wrong. But I think having somebody look at the business model and saying, how can we improve, would drastically improve. Because what will inevitably happen is when the MVP's upset in the first round of the Western Conference in 3 years and everybody screams about it, then Adam Silver will make a change. And to me, it's like, why wait until we get to that point? Why wait till there's riots in the street to fix the problem that you have?
1: 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Okay, but who really does this well, Fitzy? Like, who in sports, which sports league or which sports entity is truly proactive in the sense that you would hold them up as like model citizens of running the business of sports? Because I can't find it in college athletics, right? College athletics is an unholy disaster at every turn for the fact that guardrails don't exist. We have less guardrails in theoretically the minor leagues than we do for the pro athletes, outside of like Brendan Sorsby trying to sue for his eligibility while actively, or not actively, but having formally gambled on games of a team that he was a part of at the time, right? It's the one time that the NCAA actually has teeth about a situation and has solid ground to stand on. It's not college sports, though, as far as being proactive and identifying problems before they happen. Even the NFL does not do this very well. I struggle. I'm not super familiar with the business model and strategies of, for example, MLS. I pay very loose attention to the NHL as far as all that goes, because we do have a hockey team here in Nashville and the Preds, and there's not a ton of intrigue or interest around it. So it's not like we're talking the business of hockey very often. Which sports league out there, which sports entity would you describe as truly proactive in the sense that you're suggesting? I'm not saying that you're wrong about all these things. I'm just saying I don't know that any of them do it well.
0: Well, what you've just done, we'll have our agent clip this off and put it out to the web. Maybe Buck and Fitz can become the consulting firm that walks in like Office Space. And it's like, how many hours would you say? Like, we could go in and we can be the consultants that are simply looking at the future of sports. We got to find a funny way to brand this. And then all of a sudden, boom, I'm giving us a side income stream. You're right. Sports don't do this well. I think great businesses do. Great businesses analyze their process constantly. I want sports at times to be run more, especially in a private equity run world where we're going to see more and more private equity become involved in all level of sports. That's what I want to see. I also want to see where the hell the Bears are going to be playing their next games. There is breaking news this morning on the Stadium Initiative in Chicago. Another NFL team on the move, as shocking as that sounds, could be. We'll tell you about it. But first, Buck has to tell you about M-Drive.
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0: Rappaport about an hour ago. Statement from the team says, we will finalize our evaluation of both Arlington Heights and Hammond and remain on the late spring, early summer timeline that we have previously communicated. We will provide an update when we have a decision to share. So certainly the Bears have been negotiating with Hammond, which for anyone that doesn't know is in Indiana. Now, Buck, you are from Indiana. I don't know how big a deal this is. Like, I see people losing their minds. Oh my God, the thought of the Bears playing in Indiana. Also, I was at American Dream Mall a couple of weeks ago for the IFL, which is in Jersey, right next to the Meadowlands, where the New York Giants and the New York Jets play in New Jersey. Like, they don't play in New York. They play in New Jersey. It was a $45 Uber ride to get into Manhattan from there. Okay, so, like, Hammond, Indiana is right over the line in Indiana, still right by Illinois. Am I over? So you know that area. Like, why does it matter if they're playing 30 minutes from Chicago and it happens to be in Indiana?
1: It doesn't really, outside of it's just something to, there's a Ben Maller phrase that I really like. We just heard one of his promos. I really enjoy Ben, by the way.
0: I think he does a
1: great job where he talks about, is it boutique outrage or kind of like some kind of like fashionable outrage type of situation. I can't remember what it was in reference to, but I heard him talking about it the other day, and I really liked the concept of it, where it's just one of those things that people are going to be mad about for a period of time, and I get it. Nobody likes change. That's what's at the core of this, right? You are talking about changing something that has historically been in one of the most prominent places on Chicago's shoreline and is one of the biggest institutions in the NFL, right? The Chicago Bears are a larger-than-life brand in a larger-than-life league. So the concept of them no longer playing in Chicago proper and not being right there by the lake, the way that we all associate with Soldier Field, yeah, I'm sure there are some people who will whine and complain about the circumstance. It's not like the Washington team, right? They're not moving from RFK to Landover, Maryland, which is a giant... That, if you want to talk about like actual pain in the ass logistical NFL things, the Washington team is nonsense. Like, and soon they will move back to the RFK site, and that'll be rectified. Santa Clara with San Francisco is also one of these. Where San Francisco, the stadium that they play in, Levi Stadium, is significantly closer to San Jose than it is to San Francisco. You were just there for the Super Bowl. I was there in December for a Titans-Niners game. And, you know, all the things that people complain about are correct. So this is not a unique problem or unique situation for the Chicago Bears. What they should do is what's in the best interest of their business. Now, it's tough to take, because this would be long-term, right? They haven't even discussed the idea of moving forward with a one site or the other, whether it be the Arlington Heights site or the Hammond, Indiana site. So we're talking about, I don't know, maybe a little less than 10 years from now, where we're talking about in 2036, are the Chicago Bears going to be in Chicago? So it's not like they're moving overnight. It's not a Baltimore Colts situation here. So I get the hemming and hawing on the front end. It doesn't mean that there's not going to be a solution that's figured out. And even if they do land in Hammond, Fitzy, I don't know how many you may have played shows there. You may have done games there. You may have attended things as a spectator at Soldier Field. Soldier Field is cool, and it's logistically in a unique spot, but logistically, it is a pain in the ass to get to as a fan, as somebody who's working an event there, whether you be working a concert or, you know, me covering a game at Soldier Field. Soldier Field is not, you know, it's not ease of access, ease of use, even for the fans. Where it's located, where it's set up right now. Essentially, a third of the stadium is inaccessible because of the lake situation. Now, it's beautiful, the site. The stadium itself is not anything to write home about. Soldier Field, while I like the view of the skyline behind it, there's nothing super impressive about the venue in and of itself other than where it sits and where it is. So if you build a state-of-the-art facility, but it just so happens to be in Hammond, Indiana, yeah, you still might be able to see the Chicago skyline from there, but it's just not going to be right up on you. It's not going to be as aesthetically pleasing, even though the facilities and the logistics for the team itself will probably be, in all likelihood, improved.
0: Part of this comes down to running a business versus running a passion. And I think I say that because people think Soldier Field, and they think Chicago Bears. If you just, again, like, this is where I'm overly logical as a person. It makes me terrible sometimes in relationships, friendships, and listening. I know that. I'm just overly logical. There's no doubt about it. There are times I look at it, I'm like, this is not complicated. If I own the Chicago Bears, I'm looking around saying, okay, I have the oldest stadium in the NFL. It was built in 1924. To your point, the in and out is a nightmare, which means hosting other events at Soldier Field is at times a pain in the ass. I want to get a new one because everybody else is getting new ones, and I want to probably look at what I can do to continue to build that process in a way where I can get as much opportunity around it. Oh, and because I'm watching other owners buy real estate or get real estate around their stadium that they turn into entertainment complexes that they turn into money, I want some of that too. I own this business. I can turn this business into something even bigger, which is going to make it more sellable for me. I'm going to make more money, and I can also get free money to do it from somebody 30 minutes down the road. Like, if you take your passion for this is where you and I've talked about this before. I always hear people say we should not be giving billionaires money for free stadiums. Cool. Love the idea. As long as one city somewhere in the world will give free money, and I mean in the world, like, for anyone that didn't see this, Stan Kroenke, who built SoFi Stadium out of his own pocket for $5 billion, has now gone to Inglewood, California, and said, I want $400 million for infrastructure repairs. They've said no. They think that's a violation. It's too fast. He's already saying, give it to me or else. Well, look, Stan Kroenke's done this before. He's moved a team before. Kroenke can turn around and say, you know what? You don't want to give me the $400 million? You know who will give me infrastructure, a free stadium, and everything else I want? Maybe it's Mexico City. Maybe it's London. Maybe this international franchise or the international series. Just takes one city. One city in the world is willing to give my business hundreds of millions, if not billions of dollars for free. I want to do it. And it's that simple. And then you look around, and I've seen this all, I'm a Raiders fan, everybody knows that. I'm a Raiders fan from Vegas, but I grew up an LA Raiders fan that became an Oakland Raiders fan that is now a Vegas Raiders fan. And I heard Oakland fans the entire time say this is a stupid deal for Mark Davis, he shouldn't do it. Well, I don't know. I'm not here to spend a rich man's money. But what I know is that Mark Davis got a free stadium for him. For billions of dollars that were given to him, he got a free stadium that's now making him tons of money. And people will say he could have gotten even more money in Oakland. Okay. Well, maybe he just didn't want to deal with that. I don't know. What I know is that one city gave him billions of dollars. You cover the Titans. One city has given the Titans billions of dollars for a free stadium. There's reasons behind it, all of these things. But at the end of the day, I hear people when they say, you can't move the Bears even to Indiana. And then I turn around and say, yeah, you can. Because if Hammond, Indiana wants to give them a sweeter deal and I run the business of the Chicago Bears, I know I'm still going to get Bears fans. It's 30 minutes down the road. It's the same proximity as in Texas where the Cowboys play in Arlington, half an hour from Dallas. Like, all right, get over yourselves. Bears fans still going to go there. I can get a free stadium and get extra money. I'm going to do that if I own a team.
1: Now, you may be saying to yourself that we, Fitzy and me, should get over ourselves. But if you have not yet gotten over us, if you missed any of today's show, you'll want to catch the podcast. Just search Two Pros wherever you get your podcasts. Right after the show, today's podcast will be posted by the great crew who's out here making it happen for us in L.A. 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
0: It's mostly me.
1: Posted right at the end of the show. We disagree. Speaking of options at your disposal, we talked earlier, Fitzy, about the idea that the Giants are working out Odell Beckham Jr., whether or not there's a deal, a contract that results out of that for OBJ to go back to New York after starting his career there, remains to be seen. But what we are also seeing is that it's not just OBJ that you are seeing come in for workouts with the New York Giants. Adam Schefter reported this morning. We have a number of a few NFL nuggets being sprinkled in across the board. Giants are working out. So Schefter, I love that Schefter and Rappaport are like co-opting each other's reports now. The Giants, according to Schefter, working out free agent wide receivers Juju Smith-Schuster, Braxton Berrios, in addition to OBJ. Schefter notes that Smith-Schuster played in Kansas City with Giants offensive coordinator, now Giants offensive coordinator Matt Nagy. Rappaport, quote, tweets Adam Schefter and says, add veteran wide receiver Anthony Miller to this list as well. Giants in need of wide receiver depth after Gunnar, is it Olszynski? Gunnar Olszynski's injury. So it's not just that Malik Nabers may or may not be ready to go by the start of the season. The Giants already taking hits on the wide receiver depth.
0: Yeah, I mean, Darius Slayton, like, I just pulled up their wide receiver depth chart on ESPN.com. Malik Nabers, Q next to it. Darius Slayton, Q next to it. Jalin Hyatt, Q next to it. Bo Collins, Q next to it. Gunnar, O next to it. You just go down the list. Like, they've got a lot of injuries. Like, right now, obviously we are months away from playing, but based on this injury report, Darnell Mooney, Malachi Fields, and Calvin Austin III would be your main. That's your three wide receivers. That is not good enough. And the Malik Nabers conversation gets so tricky because, my God, like, part of this is the development of Jackson, we expect too, right? They need to work all these guys out. They need to bring in veteran presence. They're also trying to make sure that they put enough around Jackson Dart to continue his development also. Like, context is erased so often in these conversations, Buck. If Jackson Dart comes out and sucks this year, who's going to turn around and say, well, the wide receiver room really wasn't as good in year two as it was in year one, and they were battling a lot of injuries. You know what I mean? Like, all anybody wants to see now, like, the Giants' success and failure isn't just going to be on games won or lost. The Giants' success and failure, like so many teams with the young quarterback, is going to be, did Jackson Dart put up big numbers?
1: Yeah, and that is going to be such a fascinating fixture this year in the NFL, because not only do you have, I mean, the Giants are in the news for not football related reasons, although there are, you know, the discussion points around what is the football impact if there is division of any kind in the locker room. Is it fleeting? Does it go away after a while? Are there enough adults in the room to be able to handle a situation like the Giants just, I don't want to say were presented with, because they presented it to themselves with the way that Jackson Dart made a decision to introduce the President of the United States, and not a decision that I would necessarily dispute or push back on, except for what, you know, the potential implications in your locker room would be. This is one of those, what's the most trust, what is the thing that you trust most about the Giants right now?
0: Harbaugh.
1: It can be John Harbaugh, and that can be good. Like, John Harbaugh is a trustworthy figure.
0: It's Harbaugh. It's Harbaugh. And that defensive line, even without Dexter Lawrence, is still, just absolutely beefy. So, there's still a lot on that defensive line that is just going to create problems. And they had a good draft. So, I think that, I trust their defensive line, and I trust Harbaugh. I think they're going to have ugly, low-scoring games this year.
1: Okay. Is that good enough for more than five wins?
0: God, I would like. It feels like if they're not in the floating, like when I say 500 now, because 8-8 no longer exists. Yeah. I really need us to get back to even number of games. When I say 500,
1: don't worry, we will.
0: Thank you. Yeah, no, there's no doubt about that. If you're in the 7-game range, like if you win seven and ten, 8 and 9, like in that range, like you're flirting with 500. I think anything below that, anything like if I was setting the Vegas over under on the Giants, I would say 7.5 is my number for failure. Anything under 7.5 feels like, oh, we are struggling, and anything above 7.5 feels like success.
1: Yeah, because I'm looking at Tennessee kind of the same way. Like we did tiers the other day as far as like expectation tiers on a local show, and just to try and figure out, all right, what do I think of the Titans heading into another season, and what do I think of other teams who I think are actually contenders, some who should just sim to the end of the season, like Arizona, and where would I find kind of Tennessee? Tennessee and New York are in the same category. The Giants, specifically the Jets, I would sim to end with this season. I don't think this is going to go well for the Jets in 2026. But the Titans, Browns, and Giants all looked in the same category, and we put the label on them fun and frisky. Right, they should be fun. There should be something to them. I do think that John Harbaugh is going to improve the situation. I think Matt Nagy does get a lot of heat. It didn't go well in Kansas City last year. I don't think that's necessarily his fault, or at least primarily his fault. Maybe there's some things that can be improved upon the offensive experience with the Chiefs beyond just the fact that their wide receivers haven't panned out and the quarterback got hurt. But There is a level to them that should be fun and frisky. And when I say fun and frisky, that doesn't necessarily mean aesthetically pleasing, right? But they should be good enough to be in the hunt, right? That in the hunt graphic towards the end of the year where they're pushing for a wild card. Maybe they don't make it. Maybe they don't make the postseason this year, but they should at least be hovering at the fringes. That's the thing that's made, you know, Cleveland and the Giants and Tennessee so mind-boggling the last couple of years, is they just have, what do you call it, the sea of suck, Fitzy?
0: Sea they've of suck,
1: been,
0: yes.
1: They've been drowning in the sea of suck, all three of these franchises, for so long at every turn. And they haven't been able to get themselves right. But I do think all three have components to them that should allow them to elevate in a meaningful way, in a meaningfully competitive way. I just don't know for Giants fans if it's going to be quite the turnaround that you expect. This is not going to, you're not going to revolutionize things overnight just because John Harbaugh's in the building.
0: They are going to be underdogs against the Eagles and Cowboys, likely, obviously. We'll see against Washington. They've also drawn the NFC West on the Giants schedule this year. They will be underdogs against the Rams, the 49ers, and the Seahawks for sure. They've also drawn the AFC South, where they will likely be underdogs, depending on how things play, to Houston and maybe Jacksonville. So, pretty difficult schedule today as we sit, which is a rough game to play, I get, but it is at least looks difficult from the outside looking in. What isn't difficult is the single greatest game show in the history of sports talk radio. Coming up next, Would You Rather? Buck Rising, Jason Fitz hanging out for Two Pros and a Cup of Joe on Fox Sports Radio.
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0: All right, guys. Patrick, it is time for Who Would You Rather. And honestly, I got some for you. All right, here's the first one. Would you rather have a personal theme song that plays every time you enter a room or a laugh track that plays every time you make a joke? Would you rather?
1: Oh, I want a theme song when I enter the room every single time. Like, I at one point, and currently not, but I played in a, like, a adult kickball rec league. The first thing I said is we should all have theme songs. We should have walk-up songs. So, like, I want to bring a bunch of speakers. I want to set them up, and I want a walk-up song. Having a walk-up song, a theme song, every time I walk in the room, and then the just everybody knows I'm there, oh, I'm in for that. Plus, contrary to what Buck has said, I like the awkward moment where nobody laughs, and then I explain the joke, which just frustrates people even more. So I'm in for that. That's what I like.
2: Do you tell a lot of jokes?
1: Well, no, but I like to say things that I think are, you know, are funny that I should. Like, I like to make dad joke type comments.
2: You like to make people
1: fly.
2: Uncomfortable. You don't like to say things that are funny. You like to, like, well, like make people uneasy.
1: Funny. Well, I think they're funny.
2: Yeah, but that's yours.
1: So, yeah, I mean, the guy wearing a cat dad hat right now, you spent money on a hat that says cat dad, and you're questioning my sense of humor. I just want to point that out.
2: There's that damn cat again. I really think we need to take that to, it's euthanasia time for old histories. Back there in the Fox Sports studio. No, I want a theme song. I mean, isn't essentially AirPods like having a theme song everywhere you go? Like, that's kind of the way, at least in my self-involved narcissistic world, that's the way that I view listening to music while I'm walking around or doing tasks and, you know, yard work, whatever, errands, what have you. So,
1: no,
2: yeah,
1: but the theme song comes with you, though, Buck. So you walk in to go on a date, and the minute you walk in the room, it's not just you. The whole room hears, da, da, da, da, da, da, and you're walking in. Come on.
2: Yeah. No, I think I'm with that.
1: Slinging sex right there. All right, what do you got for us next, Patrick?
0: All right, next up, here's one for you. Would you rather sneeze confetti for the rest of your life, or would you rather hiccup bubbles?
2: I love the tone of your voice whilst reading these, because that the hiccuping of bubbles, yes, that's spot on. Ooh, would I rather sneeze confetti or hiccup bubbles? Yeah, because sneezing confetti, I feel like, would be, ironically enough, less mess than if you were to sneeze, you know, like snot. Because nothing worse than when you sneeze and you get some snot, you know, in your hand, or you go to sneeze in your shirt and you get snot on the inside of your shirt or whatever. If it's just confetti, you can shake that off. You can go about your day. Confetti seems messier, ironically less messy.
1: I take the same answer, but for a different reason. There's one of my pens when I'm partaking that I like to hit that makes me sneeze a lot for whatever reason, which is exactly when Buck Rising is walking into the room with the theme music. I'm going to be next to him. I'm going to hit that pen, and then I'm just going to sneeze confetti all over him just to make the entire experience. And he can't get mad because it's not snot. So it's just confetti that's come out to introduce Buck Rising into the room. I
2: would still get mad. Don't worry. I would still get mad.
0: All right. Well, I got another one. See here. So would you rather only be able to whisper when you're angry, or would you rather shout when you're flirting?
2: Oh, well, Fitzy is incommunicado right now. So I would say that I would rather shout while you're flirting, or what was the other option?
0: Shout while you're flirting, or only be able to whisper when you're angry.
2: Oh, I think whispering when I'm angry would probably make my I've got tone problems, just generally. Shouting while flirting, not a successful strategy under any situation. I feel like whispering my rage is probably, I think, honestly, it's scarier if you say something mean or aggressive in lower tones, in more calm and reserved tones, because that means that you probably have a little bit of crazy to you, that you're just getting ready to unleash instead of just completely blowing your top right out of the gate. So I'd take the whispering of rage.
1: I've always said that whispering makes anything creepy. Like, if I say, I like your glasses, Buck, that's fine. But if I say, I like your glasses, now it's creepy.
2: Yep.
1: But there is something, you are right about whispering, like, you know, a proper F word. F you. Like, just, like, you know, whisper that. Yeah, I definitely. You're a serial killer at that point. I want to whisper. It freaks people out. Got time for one more, Patrick?
0: Yeah, I got another one. So would you rather be able to talk to animals, but they're all rude to you, or speak every human language, but only in rhyme?
2: Oh, I don't think I would be able to take the pain of being able to understand animals, but they only say nasty things to you. It's, You know, if I have cats, so the cats are already dismissive creatures without putting actual words to it. I feel like that would cut me too deep.
1: Yeah, the thought of Annabelle and Richie being rude to me would just be like, that would ruin my whole week at that point.
2: Can't do that.
1: So I just can't handle the thought of animals. And also, as obnoxious as it would be to rhyme everything in every language, that'd be an impressive trick. Like, you just happen to be in, you know, Russia one day and you're just rhyming in Russian. I mean, that is a good party trick. Annoying as hell after about 5 minutes. But you can sit in the back of the room and at least, like, stay to yourself. You can't do anything about the fact that you can talk to animals and every one of them are rude. We're always grateful and thankful you guys took the time to listen to East Buck Rising. I'm Jason Fitz. Keep hanging out with Fox Sports Radio all day long. Thanks for listening. We are.
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0: champs, home court advantage. Yes, this is a disappointing season. He was great, MVP again. He played well in Game 7. I thought the Spurs did a wonderful job sending different bodies. And sometimes it's not the same size that you send at a guy. You know, Castle, Dylan Harper, different sizes. That's what you want. You know, somebody can be quicker, somebody can jump higher, somebody can be a bigger body. That's what you want to do. You're sending different bodies, and that's what they do with great players. And they did that with SGA. In the games that San Antonio won, he didn't play that well. But he played well in Game 7. But he knows. Bottom line is, winning a championship. And rightfully so. I understand. Like, if San Antonio didn't win, I don't know if I'd say it's a disappointing season. OKC is defending champs. Home court advantage? Yes. You didn't even make it to the finals. Dylan, what's poll question for the first hour? Phone calls, we'll get to those, best and worst of the weekend. What do you have?
1: Well, going off that, we can ask the people, was the Thunder season a failure? Yes, SGA is right, or no, they got through Game 7 of the Western Conference Finals.
0: Okay. Yeah, I would say it's a disappointment. Here is Shea Gilgeous on just how well the Spurs played.
2: Shea, you guys had some opportunities to kind of take control of this one. What did you see as kind of the differences in not being able to kind of get over the hump and wrestle control completely away?
3: Yeah, they were just the better team tonight from start to finish. And then every time we tried to, like, cut into it and take control of the game, it felt like they had an answer. And if a lot of times it felt like it was, like, tough shot making. So hats off to them. They played better tonight, and they deserve to win again.
0: Yeah, taking ownership of it. It's not on him, but as a leader, he'll take it. And the Game 7 loss to San Antonio, the NBA has now gone 8 consecutive seasons without a repeat champion. This is what you want. If you're the NBA, you want more blood, new blood in there, and you got it. I get the international part of this with Wemby. You get New York City. You get a team in San Antonio, might be viewed as an underdog, even though they're the favorites. The Knicks, with the crowd, with the Garden. This is what you want. You want to have these matchups, and you got it. So the NBA, this is like the Dodgers-Yankees last year. Like, this is what you want. You just hope that it lives up to that billing. Yes, Dylan.
1: The Knicks actually have the opportunity to make a special kind of history, Dan. They could be the first team in NBA history to win the NBA Cup and the NBA Finals
0: wow.
1: in the same
0: wow.
1: season.
0: Yeah, Michael Jordan never did that.
4: No, he did not.
0: No, he didn't. Yes, Paul?
4: And we were here for that, Dan. I'm glad you stuck around for that.
0: Yeah, I wasn't going to retire until somebody did that. Yes, Paul?
4: Going back to SGA saying the season was a failure, he said it and he volunteered it. It's like, it's okay, he volunteered it. Was it 3 years ago, 2023? Giannis was asked, was this season a failure? And it's different if you're asked it than if you volunteer it and take control of it.
0: How so?
4: Well, like, it's okay for SGA to say it, to volunteer it, because he believes it. But when a journalist says it to Giannis, it's like, whoa, whoa, whoa. That's for us to judge.
0: Oh,
4: so.
0: Yeah. Oh, that's true. Yeah. Who were you talking hairdo to say, was it a disappointment? Yeah, you're right about that. But I do think the Giannis sweepstakes, does Golden State get involved in this? I guess you got to say, do the Lakers get involved in this? But what's it going to take if... I mean, Milwaukee needs to move on. The question is, what would it take to get Giannis? And what is Giannis now, 34? Like, he's a little bit older than what people think. Might be 34, but to be able to get him for a couple of years, and I think OKC has to look at this and say, do we want this? How does it work? A lot of times when you go, oh, they should go get that guy. Oh, Giannis is 31. They should go get that guy. Well, you got to have him... How does he figure into the lineup with a ball-dominant guard? Because that's another thing. And if you're going to go get him, how does that change, you know, people's roles? And is Chet Holmgren there for the long haul? Or Jalen Williams? Now they're moving into big money. All right, we'll take a break. Phone calls coming up, best and worst of the weekend. Settle on our poll question. We'll talk to Sean Elliott. What was it, the... Memorial Day miracle. The anniversary was

0: yesterday, I think, for Sean when he hit the big shot and sent them to the NBA Finals. Is that right, Marvin?
1: It is one of the harder shots you'll ever see because Rasheed Wallace,
0: yes,
1: all 7'6" wingspan of him,
0: yeah,
1: stretched out, and he hit that shot. Unbelievable.
0: All right, so Sean Elliott will join us in an hour from now. Albert Breer, the Monday Morning Quarterback, as we get ready. One of the worst-kept secrets is A.J. Brown getting traded from the Eagles. Is there a third team involved in this? Is it the Patriots and ... And if you know what they're asking for, does somebody swoop in and say, we'll give you something even better than what the Patriots will? So a lot going on. Glad to have you part of the program. We're back after this Dan Patrick Show. I was being truthful when I was telling you about the Zecliner from FlexSteel, a revolutionary recliner, because these things are great. The morning meeting, we sit in our Zecliners, and then there's a Zecliner back where the eyes and ears of the show, Mario and Anthony, are. 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
5: This is Brian Weber filling in for Jim Rome with the Rome Report. As the NBA season reaches a crescendo, it's fair to say we've seen a mixed bag this year on the hardwood. Tanking became such a crisis that the league had to make sweeping changes for the lottery. You need an advanced degree in calculus to figure out. Load management remains a dilemma, robbing fans of the chance to see marquee names. But that's been balanced out by what's happened so far in the NBA playoffs. Game 7 between the Spurs and Thunder means we've already reached a total of 5 Game 7s in this postseason, tying the record for the most in any single year. The Knicks' historic run with their 11-game winning streak is a reminder there is truth to the cliche that anything is possible when a team reaches the second season. So while nothing can compete with the mighty NFL, the NBA is delivering when it matters the most. You might even say it is fantastic. I'm Brian Weber.
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0: Gang's all here, ready to go on this Monday. Best and worst of the weekend. Fritzy, are you going somewhere? You and Paulie look like you're dressed up to go to some place afterwards.
1: I just decided to wear something nice. I'm always wearing jerseys and t-shirts, and no real reason other than, you know, I thought start the week on the right foot and wear something a little nicer.
0: Okay. All right. Well, Paulie is an adjunct professor, so I don't know if he's got something school-related after the show.
2: I'm actually going to a little interview luncheon with my daughter at this job she's going for.
0: Mm.
2: So I told her I would attend with her.
0: Okay.
2: I think I look fatherly.
0: And then we have Dylan.
3: Thank you.
0: No.
3: I think I look all right, right?
0: Yes, Todd.
1: Dylan also shamed us a little bit, and rightfully so. He told us all to get dressed up for the big steak lunch for Meat Friday.
0: That's
1: and
0: true.
1: Some of us did, some of us didn't, and I was one of those that just wore my regular slovenly clothes. So I'm a day late, but, you know, better late than never.
0: A couple days late.
3: Yeah, just do it on Monday. Who cares?
0: It was Friday. Marvin is here in the front row, the back room guys as well. Settle on a poll question. Oh, Paulie's got a quick NBA quiz. Let's do the quick NBA quiz, and then we'll settle on a poll question first down.
2: Here we go, Dan.
0: Okay.
2: I got a bunch of Hall of Famers. That's the rule. You have to be a Hall of Famer or future Hall of Famer to be in this poll.
0: All right.
2: It's taken Victor Wembanyama 181 regular season games to make his first NBA Finals. Which Hall of Famer played the fewest regular season games before being in his first final? It might be a little easy, but we're going to try to get the first three.
0: Magic Johnson.
2: Correct. Magic Johnson, 77 games played.
0: LeBron James.
2: LeBron took 316 games.
0: And that means what? Where is
2: he? Is eighth on the list.
0: Okay.
2: This second place is 132 regular season games.
0: Lou Alcindor.
2: Lou is fourth with 164 games played.
0: Yes, Marvin.
4: Little random, but Bill Walton?
2: I don't have Bill Walton on there.
0: Hmm. That's really, really random.
2: Tim Duncan, 132 games played.
0: Okay.
2: And then third place, tied for third, Larry Bird, 164, Lou Alcindor, 164.
0: Hmm. I mentioned that Tim Duncan signed one of his shoes for me, and I went back to Mario, and Mario said, I couldn't find it on your desk. He goes, I saw the RG3 shoes, and I saw the Shaq shoe. I go, how do you miss Tim Duncan's Nike shoe right there? He autographed it right after they won the NBA title. He goes, well, I saw the RG3. I said, RG3 shoes are half the size of Tim Duncan's. No, it's right there in front. And then you put Shaq's there. Oh, my goodness. Like Shaq's 22s are, although Bob Lanier, I think, wore size 22 as well. Will Perdue had one of those 20, 21. Yes, yes, Dylan.
3: Do we know what size Tim Duncan's is? If it's getting dwarfed by Shaq's.
0: It's probably like a 17, 16, 17.
3: Something
0: like
3: that. It's still gigantic.
0: Yeah, but you put it next to Shaq and it's like crazy. Yes, Todd.
1: And that shoe talks about as much as Tim does.
0: Wow. Guess we won't get him, will we?
1: We'll still not get him.
0: Yeah. Todd always goes, yeah, I reached out to David Robinson and Tim Duncan. I go, we're not getting Tim Duncan. He just doesn't care. He doesn't need to do any of this.
1: But David's been with us a number of times.
0: David has always been very accommodating. Tim has no interest in, you know, the media doing any of the interviews. Even if he's listening, he's not interested in any of this.
1: He's got the hotline. He can prove us wrong.
0: He's got my number.
1: There you go.
0: I have his number, but I'm never going to call him. Maybe text him. Yes, Paul.
2: Biggest shoe size in NBA history. Three-way tie for first. Shaq, Bob Lanier, and Taco Fall.
0: Oh.
2: Second place, Wembanyama, 20.5. The Lopez brothers, 20. Carl Anthony Towns, he invented it, 20.
0: Okay. Could Shaq's shoes fit in the corner with the three-point line and the out-of-bounds? How much space is there between the corner three and out of bounds? Because his shoes might not fit in that amount of space there. Yes, Dylan.
3: I was surprised that Yao Ming's not up there just based on being like the largest human ever. I looked it up. Yao Ming is an 18. That's like if I was like a size like 5.
0: Yeah. No. But I wonder what the dimensions are with these guys with these huge feet. Yeah, Paulie.
2: The space between the corner three-point line and the sideline is just under 3 feet.
0: Wow.
2: The measurement of Shaq's shoes, 14.66 inches.
0: Okay, so he's got a little space there.
2: A little space.
0: I don't want him shooting the three. Wemby, I do. Bob Lanier was a really good shooter. Bob Lanier is one of those big guys who wasn't afraid to take it outside and shoot. He probably underrated, too. Bob Lanier was a and he went to St. Bonaventure, of all places. Yes, Paulie.
2: Shaq was 1 for 22 in his career from three-point land.
0: Yeah.
5: Stat of the day, stat of the day. Stat of the day, stat of the day.
0: Here comes.
5: Here comes that
0: what?
5: Stat of the day.
0: Oh, by the way, we had Nate Bargatze on Friday in his new movie, The Breadwinner. And I saw some reviews online. I don't know what happened at the box office there, but Todd said that you went to see the Nate Bargatze movie.
1: I did. I went late Saturday afternoon with my wife and daughter, and it was a lot of fun. It was what I expected. There'd be a lot of, you know, laugh out loud moments, you know, working in some of his stand-up type of deadpan humor and his incompetence as a father and husband. I just thought that was it was well done, and I'm happy for him, and I hope the numbers show it in the box office.
0: You're happy for him.
1: I am. He seems like a really good guy, and he came on the show. He's been on the show a few times, and I'm rooting for it to do well, so he'll have other movie opportunities.
0: All right. Well, that's nice of you.
1: Thanks.
0: Nice of you. But is this sort of a play off of Michael Keaton, Mr. Mom?
1: I guess you can draw that analogy, and it's been a long time since I saw that, but I don't know, I found it very refreshing, and it has maybe a few common themes, but I thought it was well done, well written.
0: You did not see Mr. Mom, did you?
1: I did see Mr. Mom. I don't have a great recollection of it. That was a long time ago. Even though I live in the 80s, you would think I would know all that.
0: Michael Keaton was great in Mr. Mom. He was great. Terry Garr is in there. When he holds the baby up to the the hand blower, when your hands, your in the bathroom, hand dryer. You put the baby's butt up there after changing baby's diaper. He was good. He was really funny in that. So regular season games before the first NBA Finals. Magic 77, then Duncan, then Bird. You got Kareem, then Victor. Then you got Shaq, LeBron. Allen Iverson is in there as well. And then Michael Jordan. Jordan was 7 years in before he got to his first NBA Finals. All right. Chris in Syracuse leads us off. Best and worst of the weekend. Good morning, Chris. What do you have for us?
6: Hey, thanks, Dan. Yeah, best of the weekend. I saw this weekend Jalen Brunson on the cover of The New Yorker. It really illustrates the importance and relevance of New York Knicks basketball, even beyond sports fans. And as a Knicks fan, if the Knicks want to win a title, this is the year. The stars have somewhat aligned for the Knicks. Next 5 years, Spurs and Thunder are only going to get better. This year, I think OG Anunoby can somewhat slow down a Wemby at the age of 22. But the next 5 or 10 years, I don't think anybody's slowing down Wemby. I think this NBA Finals, all the pressure is on the Knicks. They've been hyped up almost too much. And my worst, the Thunder have only won one title. But with fans, they already seem to have that persona as a villain, like the New England Patriots, and fans want to see them lose. I know part of it maybe is the Knicks is such a great story and the Wemby factor, but it just seems like there's more to it. I'm not exactly sure why NBA fans are sick of them already and want to move on.
0: I think it might be the style of play. It's not exciting. Great home court, SGA, you know, he's out there hunting for fouls. I don't know if there's the tune-in factor, maybe. And you know, you kind of go, I have to watch the Thunder because these are big games. This is to win the Western Conference Finals, or they're in the NBA Finals. I think that factors into it. Yeah, I went through this with the Spurs, where people would be like, Spurs again. Instead of looking at how great the Spurs were to be able to maintain, sustain that, you know, we tend to get style points. There are certain teams that you want to see. Although Patrick Mahomes and the Chiefs, I think people grew tired of that. We're really quick to move on. I don't think we embrace the villain the way we once did. It's, you know, San Antonio will get to that point if they get really consistent here. That's what happens. And if you're really good, then all of a sudden it's like, okay, we've seen this. Now what's next? I mean, this is how we consume social media. This is how you watch a TV show streaming or a movie. You're like, you pause it and you move on. You come back to it. It's 15 minutes. As Andy Warhol said, 15 minutes of fame. And it feels like that's what you have. It's like, all right, I'm going to watch. You better be good. You better be interesting. And it always helps when you have a foil. That a lot of times, you know, Lennox Lewis was a wonderful fighter. He just didn't have somebody so you could have these trilogy fights. I mean, Tiger really needed one, even though he was so individually fantastic that there was nobody who could stand up to him. But like Frazier had Ali, and Frazier needed Ali, because without Ali, Frazier is just a great heavyweight. Now you won one of the biggest fights in the history of the sport. You got to have that. Pete Sampras didn't really have that foil. You know, these tennis players with Djokovic and Federer and Nadal, they had each other. And that made it great. It's a rivalry. And that's what you want. You want to have a villain. At least I do. I want to have the team that's great. I want to have everybody trying to knock off that team. Because we don't see greatness on a consistent basis as much as we used to. And there's reasons for that. Players move around. They have the freedom. You can't afford too many stars on your team. But when you do have that magic, you want to see it unfold. You want to see it to completion, to fruition. Yes, Dylan.
3: Yeah, I was just thinking, were the Tim Duncan Spurs era, were they ever really viewed as like villainous? I mean, I was younger then, but it seems like they just won consistently and didn't really bother anyone.
0: They were just boring to people.
3: Yeah.
0: Like that. That's when your best player, as I've said, he's known as the big fundamental. Not exactly tuning in for highlights of that. Pete Sampras, you know, he was unbelievably athletic, but didn't display a personality, not really a flair for anything. Like Jimmy Connors had flair and McEnroe had flair. Even Agassi had flair. Like that's sort of what we want to see what we haven't seen. That's why we were fascinated with Tiger. Is Tiger a better golfer than Jack Nicklaus? Probably not. More exciting? Absolutely. I mean, Tiger and Arnie would be more of an apt comparison of, oh my God, who's that guy? But that's what you want. Like Mike Trout, wonderful player. Okay. You're not tuning. When's the last time you said, I'm going to settle in and watch the Angels? Right? It doesn't happen. Even though he's great.
4: Angels in the outfield.
0: Yeah, maybe the movie. But if you said Paul Skeens is pitching today, I'd watch Paul Skeens pitch. Yes, Todd.
1: I was more fascinated by Sampras' eyebrows than anything he did on the court. Is that bad?
0: Thank you, Todd. Thank you. Nobody advances a story that just like you do. Agassi and Sampras, the rivalry. 14 years, they faced each other 34 times. Sampras won 20 of the 34. Buddha in San Francisco. Good morning, Buddha. What's on your mind?
7: What up, DP? Happy Monday, boys. Vamanos, Fritzy. Well, DP, it finally happened. The Spurs are going to be able to avenge their NBA Cup loss to the Knicks in the finals, man. And honestly, DP, sneaky best. The refereeing in Game 7 wasn't a topic, and the NBA got the matchup it wanted, so good for them. Best of the weekend, as Shaq says, the others showing out in Game 7 for the Spurs. And to your point, Dan, I mean, Dylan Harper is the truth. I mean, he's a stud. And the Spurs win was like a true and like complete team win. And it was fun to watch. And I look forward to this finals matchup. And worst of the weekend, Chet Holmgren's disappearing act in Game 7 left me shaking my head, man. I mean, he got punked this series. And Whammy Dan is Chet Holmgren's boogeyman. In Spanish, we would call him El Cucuy. And the matchup runs deep and has history going back to when, you know, they were teenagers.
0: Yeah.
7: And now El Cucuy lives rent-free in Chet's head, man. Not good.
0: Yeah, Wemby does not like Chet Holmgren. When he dunked on him, It was like one guy was taking the escalator up and the other guy was taking the escalator down. Yeah, Paul.
2: Chet got there late. He rotated over, and he did make a play. He didn't let it go by, but he just got there late. Man.
0: He still got dunked on.
3: He got murdered.
0: You usually get there late. If you get dunked on, chances are you got there late. Gus in L.A. Hi, Gus. Best and worst of the weekend.
8: Good morning, Mr. Patrick. Hope you and the boys had a great weekend. Couple good ones of the weekend. Not too many worse, in my opinion, unless you're UCLA baseball.
0: Ooh.
8: But, yes, we're talking college baseball. My USC Trojans scoring 52 runs in four games. Love it. Hopefully we advance today. Another little good one of the weekend. My Dodgers look like they kind of turned the corner, and they're doing good, even though we lost two key role players. I've got a question about the Thunder and the Spurs series. Even though Game 7 turned out to be the one that we had kind of been waiting for, without the drama, without the noise of the refs and everything like that, what will people take from this conference finals? Wemby's dominance, or the amount of times of foul baiting and everything that resulted in people disliking the Thunder?
0: I think it'll be Wemby kind of graduating. I mean, you have to watch the Thunder to watch SGA do this. And I've said many, many times, I don't have any problem with it. I know aesthetically, or look at what you're doing to the sport, or the great ones don't do that. I get all that. Man, I just want to win. And if I can bait you into a foul, get you. Wemby had five fouls. Luke Kornet came in and had maybe the biggest play of the game, the block. But I want to get you in foul trouble. I want to get to the free throw line. I want easy points there. I don't have any problem with it. I don't. Do I like watching it? I don't. But it is part of this. Whatever advantage you can get until I put the pressure on the officials in the NBA to change things. And that's why I said there should be more play-through moments. And if you do that, then maybe SGA won't put himself in that position as much. Take a break. Play of the day next. 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I'm talking about TireRack.com. 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
3: A 27-year-old rivalry is reborn. The San Antonio Spurs headed to the NBA Finals after surviving a grueling Game 7 thriller over the defending champ Thunder and Victor Wembanyama's squad, looks for an epic 99 rematch against Jalen Brunson and the red-hot New York Knicks. Game 1 tips off Wednesday. I'm Drake Toll.
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3: Swung out, broken bat up the middle. The dive, Perdomo knocks it down. It's going to be a hit. Randy scores. The Mariners have done it again. They've walked off the Diamondbacks for the second time in the series. The Mariners on fire.
4: 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That's his first walk-off hit in his career. 650 career games. 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Went to a birthday party yesterday in Brooklyn. My one-year-old grandson. Nobody has a worse time than the person, the child whose birthday it is. There's always tears. And he's got that stranger danger. So nobody could pick him up. He's looking for his mom. And all of a sudden, you're like, all right. So had a couple of beers. And now you wouldn't think that a bunch of neighborhood parents could run up a bar tab. Okay, I'm going to give you a guesstimate here. I'm going to guess probably 30 parents, probably 15 couples. And I will tell you that I had 2.5 beers. What do you think the bar tab was? 2 hours for a one-year-old birthday. Dylan?
5: One question first.
4: Okay.
5: 2.5 beers?
4: I did have 2.5.
5: What happened to the third one?
4: Well, I wanted to make sure that I didn't fall asleep at the one-year-old's birthday. And it was outside, and I was like starting to doze off.
5: Okay, gotcha. Yeah. As for the bar tab, 30 adults, a bar in New York City.
4: Brooklyn.
5: In Brooklyn, yeah. Which I'm going to go $4,300.
4: Okay. Todd?
6: I was going to say something like $900, maybe $1,000.
4: All right. Marvin?
7: $2,300.
4: All right. Paul?
8: $1,150.
4: $850. How do you have $4,300?
5: Well, you made it sound like they're drinking a lot. I was like, I don't know. Say it's $120 a person if they're putting
4: parents
5: back
4: with their kids on a Sunday. I mean, this isn't a wedding. I would have. I mean, I thought $850 was a lot.
5: Maybe I misunderstood.
4: Yes, Paul.
8: Brooklyn prices. I think you got off okay. Yeah.
4: My son was a little surprised. There was a little bit of a sticker shock there, but. Yeah, I'm thinking, man, $850 for, and how many drinks were you going to be having? Like, nobody's pounding. Yes, Paul?
8: A couple questions. It's a one-year-old's birthday party. How do you go from wherever that is to a bar? Or was it at the bar? A one-year-old's
4: party. Yeah.
5: Awesome.
4: Yeah.
8: I think that's your first mistake.
4: Well, they had an outdoor area. So you had to walk through the bar, but you had to have the kids out of there by 6 o'clock. That was the rule. I always think of that movie, Sweet Home Alabama.
8: Oh.
4: Yeah. It's a baby in a bar. Yes. Yes, Dylan.
5: So I think I misunderstood. I thought you were saying that they were like, surprisingly, these 30 neighborhood parents were just like deleting drinks at an alarming rate. I think that's where I got confused.
4: Okay. It's a one-year-old's birthday party.
5: Mm-hmm.
4: These are neighborhood families. It's a Sunday. You're not pounding from 3 to 5 on a Sunday afternoon with your kids there.
5: Well, maybe if your kids are there, you might actually be drinking a little more.
4: No, but oh my gosh, it was, my grandson did not have a good time. Everybody else did, but he has stranger danger. Even when he was away from his mom, you could see him like up Periscope. He's looking, you know, my wife's holding him. I'm like, why don't you just send him back to his mom? We were holding other people's kids. You know, we got to the point where we couldn't hold our grandson. So he just grabbed one. We're like, all right, here's Nora. Hi, Nora. How are you? Oh, she's not crying. Yes, Marvin.
7: One-year-old's birthday parties, they're not for the one-year-old.
4: Yeah.
7: They're for the parents. Hey, we kept the child alive for a full year. High five.
4: And then it was a cowboy theme.
8: Oh, boy.
4: Well, okay. I don't do theme. I don't do dress up. And I walked in, my corduroys on, and They gave me a bandana that I had to put around my neck.
8: Is there a photo? Because I'm going to get it.
4: There has to be. Mm-hmm. I mean, obviously, people taking pictures. Oh, the number of people wanted to talk about the Knicks. You would have thought I had had more beers because it'd be late. The woman showed up with a Knicks hat, and my son goes, "Hey, such and such is going to ask you about the Knicks." I said, all right. So, sure enough, what do you think our chances are? Why do people hate us? Do you think we're underdogs? What do you think of Brunson? Blah, blah, blah. Is OG Anunoby healthy? What about Mitchell Robinson's finger? I said, yeah, sure. Uh-huh. Yes, Todd.
6: You could have the bandana and the corduroys. They don't make you no cowboy.
4: Fritzy wanted to know if the name of the bar was Chug E. Cheese.
0: What's up, Ed?
6: It's workable. It's serviceable.
4: I'm going to give you credit for that. Yeah. Update the poll results from the first hour of the program, if you can.
5: Yeah, Dan, was the Thunder season a failure? Yes or no? 59% say yes. And which team are you rooting for, Knicks or Spurs? 53% say the Spurs.
4: Okay.
5: Yeah.
4: Brad in North Carolina. Hi, Brad. What do you have for me?
1: Hey, DP. Best and worst of the weekend for you. Definitely best here in the Raleigh area is the Canes just mollywhopping the Habs to return to the final for the first time in 20 years. Feel really good about this team. I think the Cup may come back to Raleigh. The worst of the weekend, Dan, is dynamic ticket pricing. Public sale of Stanley Cup final tickets for Game 1 and 2 went on sale, I think, Saturday at 1 o'clock. By 3 o'clock, dynamic pricing had them up to $2,000 a seat. Yeah. Something's got to be done with antitrust on that.
4: Yeah. Well, the Knicks, I mean, forget about it. I mean, your get-in price is, what, $3,400, something crazy? Yes. Higher than that, Marv?
7: I think it's about $4,000 right now.
4: Yeah, it's crazy.
7: It's like, it is obnoxious. It is whatever adjective, whatever word you want to use to describe the ticket prices in the finals, period.
4: Greedy. I think we all have memories of being able to go to one of these big games when you're growing up. Like, I remember going to a World Series game, and I was young, but I got to go to a World Series game. Now, pretty tough. 1 hour in the books on this Monday. More phone calls, best and worst of the weekend. Operator Tyler's sitting by. He'll take your phone calls. Is it a done deal at 4 o'clock? A.J. Brown to the Patriots. We'll talk to Albert Breer. And former Spurs great Sean Elliott stops by. 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
4: 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Tyler sitting by, 877-3DP-SHOW. Good morning. If you're watching on Peacock, That's our streaming partner if you'd like to watch this program. Also, the NBC Sports Network. Finals get underway on Wednesday. The Knicks are 4.5-point underdogs against the Spurs. Stat of the day brought to you by Panini America, the official trading cards of the Dan Patrick Show. As of 10 a.m. Eastern time, these are the numbers to get in for Game 1 at San Antonio. $995. That's down 49% over the last 3 days. Game 2 in San Antonio, $1,300, down 37% in the last 3 days. And then it goes to Madison Square Garden. Up 25% in the last 3 days. This is your get-in price, $4,239. Game 4, $3,770. Back to San Antonio, $1,700 will get you in. That's down 45%. And then Game 6 in Madison Square Garden, $5,214. Woo!
14: Stat of the day, stat of the day, stat of the day, stat of the day. Here comes that
4: what?
14: Stat of the day.
4: By the way, DraftKings has the finals MVP odds. It's Victor, then Jalen Brunson, Karl Anthony Towns, and Stephen Castle. Spurs are favored to win the NBA title. Didn't the parlay guy win his bet, DraftKings, like $1.7 million, Dylan?
5: Yeah. So he had this parlay, and the only thing left he had was the Knicks just had to make it to the finals. The Spurs.
4: Okay.
5: And he bet $2,500 on the parlay to win $1.7 million and got offered, like, the cash out just kept spiking up and down as the series went on. And he was like, I'm not selling.
4: What are the other legs of the parlay?
5: Let me double check.
4: Because I know it's Michigan winning the basketball national championship.
5: Yep.
4: It was Spurs making it to the finals, Knicks making it to the finals, and I thought there was one other part of that parlay. And are they calling him the Parlay Prince? Yes, Paulie.
8: I got, Michigan, the New York Knicks, San Antonio Spurs, and then he also had USA.
4: Oh, USA winning the gold medal.
8: Yeah.
5: Yeah, the hockey gold.
8: Yep.
4: Okay. Yeah, Jack Hughes.
8: Hmm.
4: Okay. And he won $1.7 million?
5: Yeah.
4: Dang.
5: I'll never hit one of those.
4: No, because you have stupid parlays.
5: Well, they're all stupid unless they hit.
4: By the way, the Gambling Podcast is available. I did see Bad Larry, who's no longer with the Gambling Podcast. I saw him over the weekend. He had no regrets, didn't really feel bad for anything that he did, left you guys hanging. But I did have a couple of beers with Bad Larry. Although I will say this. I see Bad Larry, and he goes, hey, I'm going to reach out to the podcast guys. And I said, don't. He goes, no, I'll just let them know that I'm in the neighborhood. I go, I don't think they really care to come over and see you. And he goes, no. And so he doesn't give you a heads up that he comes up from New Jersey. So I said, all right, go ahead. You guys all had excuses right away as to why you couldn't come and see Bad Larry.
5: Well, he also said, he was like, first of all, it was funny. He was like, I'm at Winners in Milford. So he was placing some horse bets, and he was like, I'm here now, though. Do you guys want to come? And I was like, I'm doing something.
4: Well, whenever you feel bad about yourself, just go to off-track betting.
5: Oh, yeah.
4: You'll feel a whole lot better about yourself. As a friend of mine said, it smells like cigarettes and urine in here.
5: And broken dreams.
8: And defeat.
4: Yes, Paul.
8: When I moved to New York City in the late 90s, I saw an OTB. I'm like, oh, that's fun. That's convenient. I walked in. It was like a scene of a movie. Cigarettes and failure and bad clothes.
4: Yeah.
8: And it's like 2:00 on a Tuesday.
4: A couple of phone calls in here. Best and worst of the weekend. We're set for the finals. We're set for the Stanley Cup. Cup gets underway tomorrow. And then NBA. So they're going to be alternate days. Which is great. My Golden Knights against the Hurricanes. 877-3DP show. Would you update the poll results of the first hour there, Dylan?
5: Yes, then. Who are you rooting for, the Knicks or the Spurs? 57% say the Spurs. I actually figure for the second hour, we may as well throw up who do you think is going to win.
4: Okay.
5: See what the disparity is between the
4: two. Okay, fair enough. We got an email, And I didn't know if it was from somebody in the building. And it was basically saying, hey, would you stop stealing lunches? Hey, on a Friday, clear out your lunches. Now, Big German runs a pretty tight ship here. So I'm thinking that Eric the Big German sent out an email to all of us. And then I realized that this actually came from the home office of Fox Sports Radio, where somebody sent out an email that went out to the entire company. Thousands of people got this email. And Todd goes, did I do something wrong?
6: I started feeling very guilty. I started sweating. I'm 3,000 miles away in Milford, Connecticut. I'm not stealing anyone's lunches. I don't leave my food rotting over the weekend. What's going on here?
4: But apparently, you were reading the email.
6: Yeah, it was like an iHeart Fox Sports Radio, some kind of email that a lot of people were on. And I deleted it right away just because it just made me so frightened that it's something I shouldn't have in my possession. But it basically said, stop taking other people's lunches and don't leave your food in there to rot. Take it home with you. Or don't leave it over the weekend. If it doesn't have your name on it, it doesn't belong to you. Like, this has been a problem for a long time. This is your last warning.
4: Yes, Dylan.
5: In the email, it said, whatever you do, do not leave your food in the refrigerator overnight. I was like, isn't that the entire point of having a refrigerator? It's like, they're like, if you bring it in today, you eat it today.
6: We'll leave it on the counter for the ants to get.
5: To let it really rot. Yeah.
4: Yes, Paul.
8: So here's the question. Did said employee want to send it to a small group of his cohorts that are in that area? Or did he do it on purpose to the entire company?
4: Well, it doesn't affect us.
8: Right.
4: I think you would want to send it to people in the building.
8: Right.
4: But Todd was like, had this look on his face. I said, what's wrong? He goes, did I do something wrong?
6: I had to read it a second time. Like, where is it? And then it says it's Sherman Oaks, Ventura Boulevard. I'm like, that has nothing to do with me. What did I do?
4: So I don't know who's mad, but somebody was mad and stopped stealing lunches. And get your lunch out of there. Eat it today if you're bringing it.
6: I'm not going to say it again.
4: Yes, Dylan.
5: The break room lunch theft thing seems to be like have existed since like offices have been around. But you know, it's always funny because it's like, oh, Janice left her noodles in here again. Guessing they either mess with her or just don't even realize it.
4: When I was at the mothership, and Joe, who ran the cashier. He would check you out, yeah. And he was always very generous, you know, whenever he was going to weigh your salad or anything or pasta, he'd be like, all right, I don't know, 78 cents. So he says to me, pulls me aside, he goes, hey, you got to tell your boy to stop eating food and not paying for it.
5: Oh, boy.
4: And I go, well, who's my boy? And then he told me the name. And I went, okay. It's not, like, that's not part of my job description at ESPN. Like, I'm not supposed to go up and tell another anchor, hey, and this guy would get pasta, and then he would go along the pasta bar and eat, and then he would just leave. He didn't have to pay. He would talk to people. He'd be eating his pasta. And Joe knew what was going on, but he said, you know, tell your boy. And I go, no, I'm not. Like, if you want to bust him, you bust him, but I'm not. My job is not to say to this guy, hey, you got to make sure that you pay for your pasta. Yes, Dylan.
5: You've never done that at, like, the grocery store? You're like, I'll get some, like, wings from the hot bar.

0: for us.
1: Hey, what's up, Dan? Happy Monday. Best of the weekend is watching Wemby and the Spurs take down OKC in their house. Also, it's really great to see a professional sports team from Texas go to the championship game. So, thank you.
0: All right. Thank you, David. Another shot at the Cowboys. Rhonda in Texas is back. Hi, Rhonda.
2: Hey, Dan. Thank you so much. Just wanted to say we love your show, the Danettes, the Backroom Guys. Best of the weekend. You know already. I'm from Texas, just like David from Ohio said. Here in Texas, we are doing a victory lap across the state.
0: Oh,
2: the victory lap.
0: I like that.
2: And also, I just wanted, I have one quick question. I understood Dylan, I think, to agree to take a pie to the face when the Spurs defeated the Thunder. And if that's the case, I wanted to ask if Dylan gets a pass on dressing down for the big event. And one last thing, I just wanted to say the forecast here in Texas for the next few days, possibly next couple of weeks, is clear and windy in San Antonio.
0: All righty. Hey, Rhonda, putting a little pressure on you, Todd.
3: Working on her material. I like her.
0: Yeah. Warm and wimby. Dylan, are you supposed to take a pint of the face?
4: It sounds like it.
0: What was the bet?
4: I just jogged my memory. I think someone called in and just, it was just Spurs versus Thunder in the Western Conference Finals. I was like, I'll take the Thunder.
0: Okay. Why are you being reminded of this?
4: Well, what? I'm supposed to remember everything that happens?
0: Well, you're supposed to tell us.
4: Well, I'd tell you if I won.
0: I think that I'm, let me see here. I have a pie bet on my Golden Knights to beat the Hurricanes. When we were out in Las Vegas last year, they gave us our customized Vegas Golden Knight sweaters here. Look gorgeous. Got mine on back of my chair here. Yes, Dylan?
4: I'm being informed that Cody in Texas and I made the wager together. Maybe I'll dress up since you guys didn't for the pie.
0: You didn't get dressed up today. You're in camouflage.
4: It's not. It's fleece, Dan. Maybe it's camo fleece.
0: Cody in Texas. Hi, Cody. Did you have the bet with Dylan?
5: I did have the bet with Dylan. So I just wanted to call in, and that was one of my best of the weekends, you know. And man, you know, since we're on the trend here, I know we got some Knicks fans. Wanted to see if anybody else is the Knicks fans are willing to put up a pie to the face on this series against the Spurs.
0: All right. Dylan, do you want a double or nothing?
4: I will do double or nothing.
0: All right, Code. We'll do a double or nothing with Dylan with the pie to the face. So that means you get a pie to the right side of your face and a pie to the left side of your face, right?
4: Yeah, Dylan sandwich.
0: Yeah. That's a lot of beef. Yes, Paul.
6: The official pie of Texas, pecan pie.
0: Ooh.
6: That's hurts.
4: Yeah, that's dense.
0: Yeah.
4: All right, I'll take two pecan pies.
0: All right. Aiden in Utah. We'll talk to Sean Elliott, former Spurs great, now Spurs broadcaster. He'll join us coming up in about 10 minutes. Hi, Aiden. What do you have for me?
7: Hey, Dan. Yeah, first of all, just going back, end of last hour, you did set up that bar question as if a bunch of parents were just slamming beers on a Sunday afternoon at a child's birthday party. But anyways, so we haven't had a repeat champion for 8 straight years. Not only that, we haven't had a team go back-to-back NBA, just appear in back-to-back NBA finals since Golden State did it in 17 and 18, I believe.
0: Yeah.
7: I just want to point out, LeBron went to 8 straight NBA finals. So let's just, you know, remember that when we're discussing things here.
0: Thank you, Wade. Oh, I got a comment from Rich Paul. He's LeBron James's agent, and he was on a podcast that he does with Max Kellerman, the Game Over podcast. We'll have this for you coming up. And he has an interesting take on Scottie Pippen and Michael Jordan. And, of course, he's biased because, as you might expect, he's saying something that's negative about Michael Jordan and positive about LeBron. I'll have that for you coming up. We'll take a break. Back after this, Dan Patrick Show. We are here. 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
5: The New York Yankees bats were hotter than the surface of the sun on Sunday. They beat the Athletics 13-8 and scored all 13 of their runs in the third inning. It's the first time in over 21 years the Yankees have scored 13 in an inning, and it's one run shy of a franchise record all time of 14 runs in an inning. But to me, the most impressive element of the day was they didn't hit a home run at all. That's high-level baseball. I'm Denton Day.
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0: More phone calls coming up. Best and worst of the weekend. 877-3DP show. Operator Tyler sitting by. He'll take your phone calls. Sean Elliott won a title in 1999 with the Spurs. They beat the Knicks. He's a Spurs TV analyst. Good to see you again, Sean. Can you go back to the first time you saw Tim Duncan at 22 and Victor Wembanyama now at 22?
1: Yeah, I mean, completely different players, to be honest with you, Dan. The first time I saw Timmy play, I mean, I saw Timmy in person before he came over to the house and whooped up on me on some video games. I said, "Boy, this kid, he's got some talent. I mean, he's one of those kids you show him how to do something. You've been doing it for a long time. He does it better than you in about 10 minutes. And that's how he struck me as a person first, as a basketball player. Just in practice, I thought he was extremely polished, really fundamentally sound, but it wasn't like, you know, he was super athletic or you could see the kind of shot blocking ability that he would develop later on. And, you know, he still had a long ways to go with his game, but he was pretty much there. With Victor at 22 years old, he's still getting there. I still think he hasn't really begun to reach his true potential. I don't think he's even close, actually, Dan. I feel like he's going to fill out a lot more. He's going to continue to figure out the game a lot more. He's going to continue to work on his game because that's the kind of person he is, and that's the kind of basketball player he wants to be. You saw what he did with the Monks last summer. He worked with Kevin Garnett. He worked with Jamal Crawford. He worked with Hakeem Olajuwon. You know, he wants to be great, and so I believe this is just the beginning for him.
0: Okay, when he's with the Tibetan monks, what is he trying to learn from them?
1: You have to ask him that. I mean, I think it would be more, you know, being in a meditative state, getting your mind and body connected, being able to block out the noise and relieve stress because, you know, for all the weight that he's carrying right now, it's absolutely unbelievable the attention that he gets. You should have seen the games in France last year. He's the Prince of France, literally. I mean, people flock to him. They love him. And he's carrying the burden and the weight of maybe an entire nation on his shoulders. And that's a lot to ask for somebody who's so young. And so, he probably goes up in the mountains to meditate a little bit. I know he did some hard work. He was out there like Pai Mei in Kill Bill, you know, walking up mountains, dribbling the basketball. And so, you know, he's working on his whole mind-body connection and probably just being really centered.
0: Do you remember somebody who wanted to be the best at this age? Like, he wants to be the best player in the game.
1: Right. At this age, you know, Dan, the only one that really, you know, stands out to me that has that kind of drive that, you know, that I saw at that young of age personally was Kobe Bryant. That's the guy. You know, he's got that kind of, you know, instinct, killer instinct and that kind of drive and determination where, you know, you hear stories about Kobe where he's always constantly in the gym instead of going out and doing things with other people where he, you know, sacrificed his social life and everything that went with that to be great. And that, when I see Victor and I see his habits, that's what it reminds me of.
0: The matchup with the Knicks, how do the Spurs match up?
1: Well, you know, I was looking at the games earlier, the boxes of the games earlier this morning, and, you know, I've called two of those games. I didn't get to call the Cup game, but I watched it. And the Knicks have always been a tough matchup for us. They have been. Over the last 3 years, they've been a tough matchup for us. Ever since Jalen Brunson got there, and, you know, they have a team that I thought this year just does a great job spreading the wealth. You know, they play the way we play, where you get everybody involved on the offensive end of the floor. It's not one man dominant. So they have a lot of guys that can score the ball. I thought they made a great trade in getting Jose Alvarado. I thought that was big time. When I saw that happen, I said, okay, that's the type of guy. I've always admired him from afar. He was a pest for us when he was in New Orleans, but he brings so much energy off the bench. And they have physical guys like Anunoby who's going to get in you and get after you. Mitchell Robinson is a tough physical player. You know, obviously, Karl-Anthony Towns, We remember he gave us 60 in the Frost Bank Center when he was the Minnesota Timberwolves. So, you know, at one point you could have argued that he was the best offensive big man in the game. And so with Bridges and the way Josh Hart brings the energy, I mean, that's a loaded ball club that's playing very good basketball. And this year, if you look at our games, Dan, they beat us in the Cup. We had to come back from about 20 here at home to beat them by 2 points. And then they beat us pretty soundly in Madison Square Garden in early March. And so this is going to be a really tough matchup for us.
0: Do you put Stephon Castle on Jalen Brunson?
1: I would. And I think he continues to learn a lot of lessons. And he's taken on that challenge all year long. It's not like all of a sudden he got to the Western Conference Finals and we're going to put him on SGA and see what happens. That's not Steph Castle. He's been accepting the role of guarding the one of the toughest, or if not the toughest, or the best offensive wing player all season long. That's just who he is. He's not afraid of that challenge. He kind of relishes it, and he steps up. And so he did a great job with SGA. It's as good a job as you could possibly do with that guy, right? And so he's done it all year long against the greats in the game. And so he continues to learn. He's got to be patient with Brunson because Brunson, we know, is incredibly crafty and clever and knows how to beat pretty much any type of defense you throw at him.
0: Talking to Sean Elliott, the Spurs TV analyst, won a title back in 1999 when the Spurs beat the Knicks. I don't know if I ever ask you this. How do you repay your brother for giving you a kidney?
1: You can't. There's nothing you could do. I mean, there's nothing that I can give him that will repay him that. So, you know, but you know, he's family, and that's what family does. You know, he doesn't expect any kind of, you know, any kind of, you know, for me to reciprocate in any way. You know, it's just what family does for each other. And so my brother's doing extremely, extremely well. He's like the poster child for kidney donation. He had three kids after. They've all gone to college on scholarships, athletic scholarships. He's doing extremely well. And so, you know, there's no way you can repay him. You just tell him thank you. And he's very content with that.
0: Okay, but like you go to dinner, are you going to pick up the tab, or he needs a ride to the airport?
1: Yes, okay. Of course, always. His money's no good around me. You know that.
0: Yeah, I was always. I don't think I ever asked you that. But and how are you feeling, by the way?
1: I'm doing great, man. I mean, I celebrated a lot this weekend, and so I'm you know, getting back to normal. You go, I got my big cup of Joe right here. To get me, you know, get me going this morning. And, you know, hey, well, I'm doing great, Dan. I try to take care of myself, eat right. I'm trying to stay here, buddy.
0: Okay. If I said you could put David Robinson up against Wemby or Duncan up against Wemby.
1: Oh, well, that's a hard one, I got to tell you, because Dave has the athleticism. Timmy is just one of those guys that has – Timmy had great hands. Great defensive instincts. They both did. I mean, Tim Duncan should have won several Defensive Player of the Year awards. David won Defensive Player of the Year. So I'm going to say, that's a tough one because I love both these guys. I might err on the side of going Big Dave because he's just, you know, really, you know, Dave was built like Mr. Olympia, you know, and he could look at, you know, kind of like that Mitchell Robinson kind of mold where you're big and strong and athletic and probably faced more bigs back in the day, Dan, if I can swing it toward Dave, because when Timmy came in the league, he was playing more power forward. He guarded bigs. Yes, he did. But Dave got them all. He got Shaq. He got Patrick. He got Akeem. You know, he got all the big guys. Mark Eaton, who's 7'5". He got all the big dudes.
0: But can you imagine, Greg Popovich, if David Robinson wanted to shoot where Wemby is shooting?
1: Oh, he'd have his ass on the bench right away. With some sailor language, Air Force, drill sergeant language. I mean, Pop, you know, the thing is, it wouldn't be just Pop. I mean, it would have been Avery Johnson. Avery Johnson would have been in Big Dave if he was out there shooting three balls. I mean, what we're seeing from him is just unnatural. It really is. But I don't think that's even the strong suit of his game.
0: But when did this change where we allowed seven-footers to shoot like they were shooting guards?
1: I think it was a guy like Dirk who really started to get guys to try to stretch the floor a little bit more, big guys to try to stretch the floor. Now, we had guys back in the day. Bill Laimbeer could shoot it. I always refer to Jack Sigma on our telecast and the way he could shoot the ball from the outside. Sabonis could as well. But Dirk really took that to a different level with his ability to go outside and drag big guys away from the basket. And then everybody wanted to be Dirk. And that's what I would say in the telecast. You know, every big guy steps in the league wants to be Dirk Nowitzki, but not everybody's Dirk Nowitzki. And so you have a lot of guys out there shooting a lot of three balls, and they're really negating their height advantage because they're all out there. Everybody's the same size outside the three-point line. It doesn't matter if you're 6'4 or 7 foot five. You all become guards out there. And so some guys can do it. Some guys can't, and some guys shouldn't even try.
0: I know that SGA caught a lot of grief because people watched him kind of foul baiting. But let's be fair to him. Was Jordan guilty of doing this? And nobody did this.
1: No, I never saw Michael Jordan, try to foul bait. That wasn't a thought process back then. I never saw Kobe try to foul bait. Never. That was not a thought process. I think we got in the early 2000s there. I mean, we had guys that would flop from time to time in the league. I mean, that's obvious. But I think the early 2000s, we started to see more of it. And then it just absolutely got out of control where you had guys who manipulated the rules. And they were smart to do that, and they made careers off of that. And I think a lot of young players saw that coming up, and they saw that they could make a living getting to the foul line. And with SGA, my thing is, Dan, that shouldn't be his legacy at the end of his career, right?
0: Yeah.
1: I mean, the guys before all this, I mean, going back to when I saw him right after the pandemic and they came to San Antonio several times. I was like, we had no answer for this guy. He was absolutely unbelievable. And I didn't see him hit the floor or lay on the floor one single time. And if he gets back to that and continues to play the way he played in Game 7, people are going to forget about all this foul baiting.
0: You had the anniversary, the Memorial Day miracle yesterday. You hit the shot over Rasheed Wallace. Like, it's such a wild sequence there, Sean. What do you remember from it?
1: Well, I've told the story many times, Dan, that, it was just one of those days where the ball was just flying out of my hands. I didn't have to think about my shot at all. If I got a good look at the basket, I felt like it was going in. I had a really great warm-up before that game where I shoot my typical 25 threes around at five spots and missed one. And it was just – it's just one of those days. And when I caught the ball, I've spoken about it many times. When I turned, I never saw Rasheed Wallace. If I saw Rasheed Wallace coming at me, no way I make that shot, right? It's like I told the story a couple weeks ago. I played golf with Lee Trevino one time, and he got up on the tee box. He said, "All you amateurs, you guys see the sand and you see the water." He said, "The pros, we just see the fairway." Right? And that's all I saw when I turned. All I saw was the basket. I didn't see anything else.
0: But you also had the presence to, the ball got tipped, you caught it, you looked down, so you know where you are on the floor.
1: Yeah, I think, in that moment, I was looking more at the three-point line to make sure I was behind it. And, the shot when your heels are up, I mean, that's how you finish a shot anyways. No one shoots a ball, no shooter shoots the ball with their heels on the floor. And so for me, I felt like it was a natural shooting motion. When I look at it and people ask me, what was I thinking? I wasn't. There's no time to think in that situation. There really isn't. There isn't time to assess the whole situation. You just turn, I saw the basket, and the shot was there.
0: Great to catch up with you again. Hopefully we didn't hold up a golf game this week like we could have last week.
1: No, it's no tee time this morning. Can you believe that? I mean, there's my golf buddies say I got Dan Patrick at 9:20. What time is our tee time? They're like, we didn't make a tee time today. I said, oh hell. Okay. probably for the best.
0: How's Tim Duncan doing? I see him, and he just looks like he's chill Tim Duncan.
1: That dude is so chill, let me tell you. He's still the same Timmy Duncan. He doesn't care about anything else. He's so comfortable in his own skin, Dan. I mean, he'll text me during the games, and I like to take shots at him. And our deal is if I take a shot at you, you can take a shot at me. You can text me, and I have to read it on the air, right? as long as it's not too vulgar. So I give him crap about his age. I mean, all the time. He tells me, he's like, how in the hell do you get away with that? You're older than I am. People think I'm older than you. You know, so I give him crap all the time. But this guy, I mean, sometimes I'll call him. I don't hear anything back. Well, he's riding motorcycles through South America. I'm not kidding. I mean, he's enjoying the hell out of his life, and he deserves it.
0: But, you know, when he was there as a rookie, I came down to San Antonio, and I remember you guys gave him all of the equipment, like you were hazing him. He had to carry laundry and basketballs, and it was pretty cool to see that you guys were roughing up your number one draft pick.
1: Well, that's what makes him so special, right? Because he wasn't a diva. He could have told us all to go to hell, and we would have done exactly that. And so, you know, we wouldn't have had any choice. And he just took it like he was a regular teammate, and that's why he is who he is.
0: And he told me a story that he was at the All-Star game, and he was riding on the elevator with Kevin Garnett. And he said Garnett is yelling in his face, just yelling at him. And Tim didn't say a word. He just got off the elevator. And this was Garnett trying to intimidate him.
1: Well, I saw that firsthand on the court. I was 2 feet away from, you know, Garnett yelling in Timmy's ear, and Timmy had absolutely no reaction at all. And that's just who he was. I never saw Timmy talk trash on the court. I never saw him go back at anybody or jaw at anybody. He just let his game do the talking. I mean, most mild-mannered, calm guy until, you know, you get between the lines and the lights are on, like we say, the popcorn's popping, and then he turned into an assassin. But and that's the definition of an assassin, right? You don't announce that you're there. You're just there to kill, and that's what he did.
0: Thanks again. Have fun in the finals. We appreciate it, Sean.
1: Yeah, anytime, Dan.
0: That's Sean Elliott, Spurs TV analyst, and won the title in 1999. He had his jersey retired by the Arizona Wildcats. I saw Sean play in college. That's how old I am. He had a really good college team. Was that Arizona-Oklahoma?
2: Yes.
0: In the Final Four? Danny Manning? Whew. That was fun. Danny and the Miracles. All right, let me take a break. Rich Paul, who's LeBron James's agent, had an interesting comment about Michael Jordan needing Scottie Pippen. 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

0: Well, we found out that the email that went through the entire company was supposed to be just the people in the building at Fox Sports Radio in Los Angeles. Todd thought he had done something wrong because there was a company-wide email that, you know, that was one of those reply all, apparently, and Todd thought that he had stolen something out of the refrigerator, been accused of that, somebody's lunch on Friday, but we found out that the kitchen email was not directed at you, Todd.
1: I left part of a breakfast burrito a few weeks ago back, probably through the weekend here, so maybe that was the concern in the back of my mind before I read the whole thing.
0: Okay. I did throw out your breakfast burrito.
1: That was smart, because I'd been there a little while.
0: Okay. Rich Paul, he's an important guy, Clutch Sports agent. He's LeBron James's agent. He's got a podcast with Max Kellerman. It's called the Game Over Podcast. You also hear Gilbert Arenas on here with Max Kellerman. But here's Rich Paul. Interesting take on Scottie Pippen.
2: I think Scottie's rings are just the same as Michael Jordan's. Why not?
3: Because he won the best player on the team.
2: Yeah, but he was the most impactful player on the team.
4: I get it.
2: What do you mean he wasn't?
4: Listen, I get it.
2: If you unplug Scottie Pippen off that team,
3: sure.
2: Jordan's 0-for-6.
3: Sure,
2: could be.
3: Who knows? But replace Scottie Pippen with another All-Star. No one does it without another All-Star.
2: No,
3: replace
2: you got
3: another All-Star.
2: No,
3: he's going to win more than one.
2: You can replace him with another All-Star, but just because it's an All-Star don't mean it's Scottie Pippen.
0: Okay. He's saying Scottie's more impactful than Michael? Okay, play that again.
2: I think Scottie's rings are just the same as Michael Jordan's. Why not?
3: Because he won the best player on the team.
2: Yeah, but he was the most impactful player on the team.
4: I get it.
2: What do you mean
4: I get it.
2: If you unplug Scottie Pippen off that team,
3: sure.
2: Jordan's 0-for-6.
3: Sure,
2: could
3: be. Who knows? But replace Scottie Pippen with another All-Star. No one does it without another All-Star.
2: No,
3: replace
2: you got
3: another All-Star.
2: No,
3: he's going to win more than one.
2: You can replace him with another All-Star, but just because it's an All-Star don't mean it's Scottie Pippen.
0: Okay, is Chris Bosh's rings the same as LeBron's? Like, what are we doing? You're going to say Scottie's more impactful? I think Scottie's underrated. I do. I think he was everything that you needed from him, he was able to do. He could score. He could defend. He was okay with whatever Mike was going to do. He'll compliment that. And I thought he was a great team player. Until he wasn't going to have a play called for him and he got benched and Kukoc hit a game winner. But that's crazy to say that Scottie's more impactful. He's not. Can you make the case better all-around player for the Bulls back then? What he was asked to do was different than what Mike was asked to do. Scottie was guarding everybody. He could guard 1 through 5. He was a good passer. He could pick you up full court. He could score. He could block shots. I mean, there were a lot of great things that he did, but he wasn't more impactful than Michael. And yes, does Michael need Scottie? Yes. How many rings does Scottie have without Michael? I mean, but let's not make this equal. There were a lot of guys who won rings because of Michael Jordan. Yes, Dylan.
5: My favorite part of that is him saying, Scottie Pippen's more impactful than Michael Jordan. And in a millisecond, Max Kellerman just goes, no, he wasn't.
0: Yeah.
5: Like, but they're all starting to talk at the same time. He just goes, no, he wasn't.
0: Yeah. There was somebody who had some common sense in there with Max saying that. More impactful. Okay, Rich Paul is LeBron James' agent. Okay? LeBron's had talent. Every great player has had talent to win a title. Do I take away Magic's or do we demean them because he had Kareem and Worthy and Byron Scott? And I mean, go down the list of great players. Bird, who had best front line in basketball. Like, what are we doing here? Yes, Marvin.
6: It just really feels like Rich is trying to talk LeBron into the GOAT spot by saying that. And you don't have to. I think this is hurting his case. Like, look, you have your agent on every single podcast talking about Michael Jordan wasn't as good as you or he needed X, Y, and Z to win championships. Every single great player, nobody wins with scrubs.
0: We saw LeBron without the second great player on that Cavaliers team, and he got them to the finals. The fact that he went to 8 consecutive finals, that should be highlighted. But can we stop with this? unless LeBron wins another title, none of this means anything. Nobody's changing their opinion. And even if he wins another one, people still aren't changing their opinion. Yes, Dylan.
5: Yeah, I mean, like LeBron had that run of going to the finals. He didn't win anything until he actually had any sort of a supporting cast. And even with Cleveland, he had to come. He had Kyrie when they finally won.
0: Well, he went to Miami because he couldn't get anybody to go to Cleveland.
5: Yeah.
0: I don't even think Chris Bosh would let his plane that he was in go over Ohio when he was going to Miami. But like Dwayne Wade, we going to diminish his? I think. You can't say Scotty was more impactful. Was he an unbelievable second option star? Yes. Yes. Perfect fit. Perfect. Yeah, Paulie.
7: When I hear that cut, I purposely didn't listen to it until you played it on air. I had to check myself. When you hear a cut like that, you think this person doesn't know a lot about sports or wasn't around to watch the Bulls at that time. I checked. He's 45 years old. He was in his teens, so he definitely saw the Bulls. It's like Marvin said, it's an overcompensation that's not necessary.
0: It just, I don't know. I kind of thought it was sad that you were trying to somehow diminish Jordan because he had Pippen. I mean, they had a lot of great players. He had Rodman on that team, too. Ron Harper on that team, too. But you can't say Scottie's more impactful. He's not. 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The Monday morning quarterback, Albert Breer, on Is This the Day A.J. Brown is Traded? 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
22: The Knicks have had the benefit of beating teams coming out of very fatiguing 7-game series. 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
23: Yeah, they were just the better team tonight from start to finish.
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0: Talk some football coming up with the Monday morning quarterback, Albert Breer. He'll join us momentarily. Had to wait till June 1st before A.J. Brown was reportedly going to be traded. We'll talk to Albert about that. And are the Patriots the only team interested in A.J. Brown? I would think the Kansas City Chiefs would be interested. I would think the L.A. Rams would be interested. But we'll talk to Albert coming up. Stat of the day brought to you by Panini America, the official trading cards of the Dan Patrick Show. Coming up this month, the U.S. Women's Open, presented by Ally, arrives on NBC and Peacock. They'll be at Riviera Country Club. And they'll be there for the first time. Catch it all live. That'll be coming up this next week, NBC and Peacock. I don't care who's playing at Riviera. I'm watching. Could be just amateurs out there. Could be Jim Gray on his home course. I'm going to be watching. Beautiful, beautiful, challenging course. Yes, Dylan?
5: Have you played Riviera?
0: Yes, I have.
5: Take it you had a good time.
0: It's another one of those, you might not have a good round, but you'll have a good day. It's not like Pebble. Pebble, you might not play well, but you can't have a bad round there. It's too beautiful there. 877-3DP-SHOW. More of your phone calls coming up. Best and worst of the weekend. Operator Tyler sitting by. He'll take your phone calls. By the way, Reggie Miller will be with us on Wednesday to preview the NBA Finals. I got some ticket prices, by the way. I'll have that for you coming up. Somebody is going to make a whole lot of money when the NBA Finals is played in New York. Games 3 and 4 and Game 6. Wow. That secondary market making some money. He is Albert Breer, the Monday morning quarterback, joining us on the program. June 1st, supposed to be a big deal today. Why June 1st for A.J. Brown?
1: Well, I think it's all related to the Eagles cap situation. And, you know, I don't want to bore anybody with the details of how this works, but essentially what doing it now versus doing it at any point over the last 3 months will mean functionally for the Eagles is pushing $27 million off their salary cap this year into next year. And that's something they needed to do because they've, I mean, really run out of contracts to restructure. To their credit, they've been very win now the last few years. And that's meant Jeffrey Lurie, their owner, spending a lot of money, cash over cap. Not all owners are willing to do that. It's a part of why they've been as good as they've been the last few years from a roster standpoint. But it does create complications. And in this case, it created a complication where it was much easier for them to deal A.J. Brown after June 1st than before June 1st. Now, like, that complication isn't ideal for the team, but, you know, I do think, like, any good GM, Howie Roseman's taken advantage of it, and that it just allows for you to continue to survey the market. And, you know, what that's basically meant for them, Dan, is, yeah, like, this has looked like it's going to be the Patriots really since the end of March, but maybe somebody has something materially changed their receiver situation. They get to OTAs and it's not what they thought it was. There's a legal situation like Rashee Rice in Kansas City. There's an injury somewhere. So there's always that chance that something better comes along for a guy who's been a great, great player for them. But at this point, they've got the framework of a deal in place with the Patriots. The details still need to be hammered out, but I'd expect that it gets done relatively soon.
0: Okay, but if I'm the Chiefs or the Rams,
1: yep.
0: I'm curious what the framework here is, and and can we exceed what the Patriots might be offering?
1: So I think those are two good examples, right? So I'll take you through both of them. So with the Chiefs, I would say they have a quarterback and Patrick Mahomes making a ton of money. They're top heavy on their cap. And so it's for a long time been the big three for them, Chris Jones and Travis Kelce being the other two. But now they've got a bunch of other guys who are extended as well, right? So, like, that's Nick Bolton at linebacker, George Karloftis at defensive end. It's Creed Humphrey at center. It's, it's Trey Smith, you know, at guard. They just paid Kenneth Walker to come over and play running back for them. So they've paid a lot of guys. They're top heavy on their cap. It's a good problem to have because they're a very good team. But what that means is you need draft picks to fill out the rest of your roster, right? So, when you're looking for the second guard or the defensive end on the other side of Karloftis or your next corner, it's best to have those guys under cost control, and you use draft picks to get cost control talent. So I think that's why the Chiefs have been, you know, a little bit, you know, more conservative with their draft picks over the last few years, and why they made the trade, you know, sending Tyreek Hill to Miami, sending Trent McDuffie to LA, and they've been able to refresh their roster that way. The Rams are interesting because they did go down the road on a trade with A.J. Brown. And, you know, that happened back in March. And I would say, like, that one fell apart because it would have been contingent on corresponding trade with Davante Adams. They couldn't quite thread that needle. There was some concern with Brown's knee, but they're going forward with Davante Adams and Puka Nacua now, you know, presumably eventually on a new deal. And I think that they have moved on from Brown, but that does not mean the Rams don't have a very big swing left in them. It's just that one didn't quite work out.
0: Wait, the Eagles were going to trade Devontae Smith as well?
1: No. Devontae Adams.
0: Devontae Adams. Okay.
1: Yeah, the Rams, if the Rams had gotten A.J. Brown, there would have been a corresponding move to move Devontae. Because, I mean, I think at that point, it's not that they don't love Devontae Adams. The Rams do. It's just Adams and Brown play the same position, the same receiver spot, the X position. And, like, having two older guys with some injury history together can be a little problematic, which is, you know, why – if they had gotten Brown, if the Rams had landed Brown back in March, it would have meant Devontae Adams going somewhere else.
0: Okay. Does it behoove the Eagles to trade A.J. Brown today? Or, as you said, somebody, you know, Rashee Rice situation, yeah, or somebody gets injured? Like, it feels like June 1st it was happening.
1: I know what you're saying. They've waited on this for 3 months, you know, and I think, like, there is a human element to this too, where A.J. Brown, I think, has been a relatively good soldier through this whole thing, knowing he's probably not going to be on the team. And contrary to public belief, he's very well liked in that locker room. He's more popular than Jalen Hurts in that locker
0: room. But why wasn't he happy?
1: I think what I would say on that is this guy is an ultra competitive guy, right? And I think too often we make the mistake of assuming a guy can be competitive about his team's performance and not as competitive about his individual performance, if that makes sense. And, you know, I think all these guys think about their legacy, their place in the game, and all of that. And I think for A.J. Brown, like, he felt like he was being held back individually, with the way that Jalen Hurts plays, with the way the offense is built around Jalen Hurts. And it's really interesting, Dan, because I thought watching him last year, like, maybe he lost a little bit of a step. And when you talk to enough people who have evaluated him, you know, people in the league who've had to compete against him, there's, like, a little bit of a split. Like, some people think he has lost a step, and then other people think he looked a little disinterested last year.
0: No.
1: Like, the frustration had boiled over. And so, look, he's still beloved in that building. You know what I mean? Like, and, a guy who, he was only there for 4 years. He's top 15 in catches, receiving yards, touchdown catches all time for them. Went to 2 Super Bowls with them, won a Super Bowl with them. So you want this to be as clean as it possibly can be if you're the Eagles, because the guy's done a lot of good for you. But, you know, based on where he is with the quarterback, I think it's just sort of time.
0: Albert Breer, the Monday morning quarterback. I said all year long, even the previous year, like, there's something that goes on with Jalen Hurts. Like, mm-hmm. I, like, there was an undercurrent there.

0: climb in Jalen Hurts' head. But I know that there was the perception that that's where the disconnect was. And again, Dan, like these guys only have 8, 10, 12 years to play football at the highest level, right? And so I think a lot of them, many more than are willing to admit, do think about, is my name going to be up in the Ring of Honor? Am I going to be wearing a gold jacket at the end of this? How am I going to be remembered versus my peers? For, you know, AJ Brown, it might be like, how am I going to be remembered against like the guys who preceded me, like a Julio Jones or an AJ Green or a Calvin Johnson? Am I in that category, you know? And everybody's so focused on numbers in this day and age that, you know, it's like, okay, like, well, like, let's line them up one versus the other. And if you look at it, right, he had, I think, 1,400 yards or right around there in each of his first 2 years in Philly, and he was down closer to 1,000 the last two. And I think that sort of illustrates what the frustration is.
1: Yeah. Well, the Eagles don't complete passes. They're bottom five last year in passes.
0: Which is crazy. But part of that Saquon, too, right? It's like you have Saquon Barkley. You wouldn't – if you got a Maserati in the garage, you're going to take it out for a spin.
1: Yeah, but I got Porsches, you know, too, as my wide receivers here. I got a good tight end and two good wide receivers. Yeah. So, you know, whatever I get in the garage is going to go pretty fast. And there's a lot of wide receivers out there unsigned.
0: Yeah, yeah.
1: Do you see – like when does movement start with those players?
0: So you're talking about like your – give me some names.
1: Like Debo Samuel.
0: Okay.
1: Tyreek Hill.
0: So I would say with most of these, right? And I'd put like your Jadeveon Clowney, your Joey Bosa. Like it's, I think what we've seen evolve over the last like 10 years or so is more often you have these guys that are out there on the market. Like now Tyreek Hill's coming back from a really catastrophic injury, right? So like you got to see where he is physically. You know, Debo's a year older. I think you could probably put DeAndre Hopkins in this category too. I think, you know, like the way that a lot of these guys look at it that are older and out there on the market is there's going to be better opportunity for me in July than there is in April and May. And essentially for them, you know, they'll look at it and say, well, all these teams want to look at their young players now. You know what I mean? Like you want to look at the guy who and they get them back in April. They get them on the field in May for the first time. They're in competitive drills right around now for the first time. And so, you know, say it's a third round pick from 2 years ago and he hasn't quite lived up to expectations, but, you know, he was out in California working out. Now he's back. That team's going to want to see that player, right? And maybe that team makes a decision at the end of June. You know what? We just don't have enough at this position.
1: Like
0: and that's where the opportunity starts to arise.
1: OBJ with the Giants. A second look at him. And
0: I mean, like sometimes people like, but I think even like with him, do people realize how old he is? Like, this is me, his 13th year. He was in the same draft class as Johnny Manziel. And, like, he's the same age as Mike Evans, you know? And we look at Mike Evans as such an older player. I mean, I think it's great that, like, that Odell Beckham wants to keep playing football. I love that, that he's got that passion for the game, that he wants to get back in, and he really is going through the process that any other player on the fringes of the league would go through to make it back in. I just think we have to have our expectations under control with some of these guys and what they are now versus what they used to be. And there are guys across the board like that. Like Taylor Decker's another one, right? Like left tackle for the Lions was a centerpiece for them over the last decade, was a really important piece to build for Dan Campbell and those guys. He's not what he was before, you know? So, you know, I'd say it's a combination of sometimes our, you know, the name doesn't quite match what the game is right now. So that's a piece of it. But I think another piece of it is during May and June, teams really want to spend a lot of time looking at the younger players in the roster, see how they've come along, you know, and then I think, you know, most of these guys look at it as someone's going to be more desperate in July or August than they are right now to fill my position.
1: Before I let you go, this Vikings quarterbacking situation, when
0: it's weird, isn't
1: Kyler
0: it?
1: Murray says all the right things, and then J.J. McCarthy says, well, it's just like we're other side of the classroom. It's kind of like high school. nothing.

0: thing about, hey, I can learn from him. He's had a roller coaster ride in his career. And I don't know if this has a mushroom cloud at the end of it of, or is, you know, Kevin O'Connell going to be tamping this down during the season?
1: I mean, I think it's interesting because I don't know that the Vikings quarterback situation doesn't line up with the timeline of the rest of the roster, right? The rest of the roster, and you can go down the list of names, tons of guys either in the prime or the back end of the prime of their careers, right? So, you know, guys like Byron Murphy and Andrew Van Ginkle, and obviously offensively, you've got Justin Jefferson. Jordan Addison is close to the end of his deal. TJ Hawkins is now an older player. Christian Darrisaw at left tackle. Like, they're invested in a ton of guys that are win-now players. And so, like, I think it's interesting when you bring up, like, the Discord there, because last year the intention was to put competition in the room for J.J. McCarthy. And Daniel Jones and Sam Darnold found better opportunity elsewhere to become the long-term starter. Like, DJ knew if he went to Indy, there's a better chance he was going to be the long-term guy there, the same way Sam Darnold knew that if he went to Seattle, there's going to be a better opportunity to be a long-time guy there. So then they pivot and they decide, all right, like, we're going to go all in on J.J. He gets all the reps. His teammates are going to know he's the quarterback, and let's see where this goes. And it went where it went. And so now they've created a competitive situation for him in the room again. And, like, the interesting thing about it is that roster needs to win now. So no one's on scholarship anymore. His draft status doesn't matter. And it's whoever is the best player for us to win right now is who Kevin O'Connell is going to pick. That's going to be Kevin O'Connell's mindset in picking his quarterback now. So it's different than it was last year. They're not worried about the first round investment in the player anymore. In fact, the GM who drafted J.J. McCarthy 10th overall is now gone, and there's a new GM coming in. And so it's a really interesting situation, because I think most of us would have looked last year at Minnesota and said that could be a 12 or 13 win team.
0: Yeah.
1: And, like, I don't think very many people are looking at them that way anymore. And what's changed? Well, you know, the quarterback position has changed.
0: Always great to talk to you. I know you have a busy day today. Thank you, Albert.
1: All right. Thanks, DP.
0: That's Albert Breer. They call him Bert, the Monday morning quarterback. I'm fascinated to see Kyler Murray in that offense, playing half your games on AstroTurf indoors. He could have an unbelievable year, in my opinion. We might see the truth. Now, you can go back. He had a couple of years there when he got to Arizona where there were some really good years. I just hope that he's a student of the game and he listens to his coach. And I'd throw the ball to Justin Jefferson every time that I could. We'll take a break. We'll come back with these secondary ticket prices for the Knicks. I think will probably, I was going to say, floor you. No pun intended. You see what I did with that, Todd?
2: Clever.
0: We're back after this. 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

0: All right. I mentioned the secondary market for ticket prices for the NBA Finals. And it's pretty remarkable of what's going to happen when they get to the Garden. Now, this is secondary market. So factor that in. These aren't the actual ticket prices that you'll pay. This is secondary market. Game three. This is for the lower level. Get in. Lower level. $12,000. That will be approximately $97 million on game three, lower level. Game four in the Garden. Get in, lower level, $14,000. That'll be approximately $117 million in total. This is lowest prices. Then, if it goes to a game six, get in, lower level, Madison Square Garden, $21,000. That's approximately $173 million for lower level at lowest prices. Wow. That is well over $500 million in ticket revenue at market rates for the NBA Finals. Woo! Today, brought to you by Panini America, the official trading cards of the program. Yes, Paulie?
1: I have a question for the room. If you're a Spurs or Knicks season ticket holder, do you automatically get to buy face value tickets for the playoffs, or do you enter like a lottery to buy them?
0: That I don't know. I'm guessing that if you have season tickets, you would get first crack at those tickets. Yes, Dylan?
2: Yeah, I'm looking on like Knicks Reddit right now, and I saw someone said their lower bowl season tickets in section 110 were $900 for finals tickets. So okay. Basically, you pay that, and then if you want to go on and sell them. I think, like you said, the big winner here is these StubHubs and Ticketmasters of the world who collect the fees on those $100,000 tickets when they get sold.
0: Yeah.
2: It's a percentage. So
0: yes, Marv.
3: Garrett Wilson, the Jets wide receiver, was asked about going to a Knicks game, and he said, nah, they're too expensive. Wilson is currently signed to a four-year contract worth $130 million.
0: They're still too expensive.
3: No, I'm saying that's just how ridiculous the prices are. He's like, no. They're too expensive for me.
0: Kevin in North Carolina. Hey, Kevin, what do you have for me?
4: Hey, DP, how are you?
0: Good.
4: Best and worst of the weekend. The two best, the first one is that the Hurricanes are going back to the Stanley Cup. The second one's for Pauly. How about PCA with the home run during the overrated chant in St. Louis on Saturday night? And worst of the weekend, even though it'll kind of be a little bit of the best, for that Stanley Cup, my first game was game one of 2006 when they went to the finals. That was my first Hurricanes game I ever went to. Worst, I'm taking my seven-month-old to her first game ever, and it's costing us $1,200 apiece.
0: Wow. Thank you, Kevin. And good luck with your Hurricanes. Lexi in Texas. Hey, Lexi.
5: Hey, Dan. Thanks for taking my call. First time, long time. I just wanted to give y'all a pronunciation tip for the state pie of Texas. It's pecan pie, not pecan. A pecan is a porta potty, not something you eat. Praise the Lord, hit some horns, and go Spurs, go.
0: All right. That's Lexi. Paulie, you didn't know how to pronounce pecan. You said pecan.
1: Yeah, so it's pecan pie.
0: Yeah, so pecan is a porta potty. Okay. Yes, Dylan?
2: I'm team pecan also. I know it's technically pecan. It's like when it's saying Louisville, but like that sounds nicer to me. Also, I knew someone would call in and say something about pecan.
0: You did?
2: Yeah, I knew it.
0: Well, why didn't you say it before they called in?
2: Because I prefer to just wait for it to actually happen.
0: All right. Craig in Virginia. Hi, Craig. Best and worst of the weekend.
6: Good morning, fellas. Best of the weekend. The intensity and drama on the diamond in the men's, women's NCAA tournaments. Worst of the weekend, no more Spurs Thunder. What a series that was. But I got a possible poll question, maybe for the last hour or tomorrow. Now we're in June. What's the best sports month of the year?
0: Yeah, we do that every year, depending on time of the year. You know, because we talked about March Madness. You could throw in the Super Bowl, March Madness. You could throw in spring training. You know, the draft. Like, there's, I think we've kind of singled out two different times out of the year. Yes, Bowling.
1: North Carolina State University did a exhaustive study of how foods are pronounced in different states in America.
0: Mm-hmm.
1: And in Texas, Arkansas, and Oklahoma, it's pecan pie.
0: Mm-hmm.
1: Most of the country, and in the West, it's pecan pie. And then in the Northeast, it's pecan pie. And in some places in northern Wisconsin, it's pecan pie again.
0: Mm. All right.
1: So it's all over the place.
0: Yes, Dylan.
2: Yeah, I mean, that's like, there's also like regional terms. Like, isn't soda different everywhere? It's like pop in the Midwest and then soda here and then like fizz or something somewhere else.
0: I remember when I first got to New York and I asked for pop and they didn't know what I was talking about. They go, you mean soda? I go, no, pop. That's what I grew up in the Midwest. Speaking of drinking, World Cup is attempting to reverse years of declining beer consumption. From 2014 to 2024, global beer consumption fell 3%. In the United States, consumption plummeted 17%. So the heavy promotion around the World Cup is trying to reverse the declining beer consumption numbers. I'll do my part. Yes, Dylan.
2: Yes, Anheuser-Busch InBev is spending over $110 million on advertising for the FIFA World Cup.
0: Hmm.
2: But I think a lot of it is attributed to the proliferation of like hard seltzers and hard iced teas and stuff. There's like beer alternatives. It used to just be like, you want beer or cocktail?
0: I know. I have a friend who works in the beverage industry, and he said the shift to like these no additive gourmet wines, like healthy wines and different seltzers, that people aren't drinking what, you know, we used to drink. A lot of cocktails and a lot of seltzers, healthier drinks for you, which I don't know if anything's healthier for you. I know there are some things that aren't as healthy for you. I don't know if I'd use the word, boy, this is healthier. You know, I had a additive-free tequila last night. I didn't say, hey, this is healthier for me. Yes, Todd.
7: And now there's this desperation. I saw something the other day. Pepsi has probiotics, like it's yogurt or something like that. That's what Pepsi has, prebiotic soda. Mm. Sounds ridiculous.
0: Mm-hmm. Yes, Dylan.
2: Yeah, our friend Shane Irving, he smokes American Spirits. Yeah. I'm like, it's still a cigarette, just so you know.
0: Yeah, this is healthier. I go, no, it's not healthier. It's just not as bad as, you know, a Camel non-filter. Yes, Paul.
1: Yeah, I've got this article here from the New Yorker that says different types of drinks, the cost of drinks, and social media is making it less likely for younger people to go to bars.
0: Yeah. Yeah, Todd.
7: Do these companies and products realize when they say now with less sugar or less additives, whatever? Basically, they're saying they were killing us off all along, and all of a sudden now they're worried about our health.
0: Well, I don't know if they said with cigarettes, hey, now with less nicotine to get you hooked on this, you know?
7: No coloring, no reduced sugar, all these stuff that, but up until now, we were fine.
0: We were okay,
7: right?
0: With it.
7: Drinking and eating all the horrible things that you made for us.
0: My wife was reading, you know, fine print on some food, a package. And she goes, do you want to know what's in this? I go, no, I don't. I made it this far, hon. I don't want to know. And one of my daughters is one of those married to the label. Like, do you know what's in that? I go, I don't care. If I made it this far, Georgia, I'm going to be okay. Yes, Dylan.
2: Yeah, also, it's like I'm 3/4 of the way done with this thing. If you wanted to tell me that, it should have been before I started.
0: Paulie says we have coming out of retirement news. Okay.
1: I'll give you the hint. Let's see who can guess. After 4 years of retirement since their last game match event, this person is officially making his or her comeback to the sport.
0: It's
1: very, huge athlete.
0: Very, very broad.
1: As famous as it gets worldwide.
0: So not Odell Beckham Jr. the third.
1: Way, way, way more.
0: Way,
1: famous.
0: Way, way. Rafa Nadal.
1: No, but you're in the right direction.
0: Roger Federer.
1: You're on track. Keep
0: Serena Williams.
1: Serena Williams announces comeback to professional tennis. The 44-year-old Williams announced Monday she'll be a wild card invitation to play doubles in the HSBC Championships in London.
0: Okay.
1: That's awesome.
0: I could see her playing doubles. I don't know if she's going to be playing singles, but okay. Her and Venus. What's Venus, 45? She looks great. She's probably same shape, probably weighs the same as she did when she was 25. Yes, Marv.
3: The thing about Serena Williams, she was defying the odds when she was like 30.
0: Yeah,
3: because
0: yeah,
3: in tennis, you're usually done.
0: And having a baby. Yeah. I also saw this. If you have $20 to $30 million and you want to get a Tyrannosaurus Rex that they're going to auction off, I think his nickname is Gus because the guy who headed up the excavation, his nickname was Gus. So they're calling this Tyrannosaurus Rex Gus. I don't know why they don't call him Rex, but they think it's going to be, there's an auction. They think it'll go for $30 million. But this huge fossil, I think it's 63% completed. And, yeah, they got, I mean, it looks great. But, yeah, Gary Gus Licking.
7: What? You made that up.
0: No, that's his name. They found it in South Dakota, Harding County. Paleontologist ended up finding this a while ago. But, 67 million years old.
1: Doesn't look a day over 63 million.
0: For 67 million, you look pretty good.
1: But if I'm paying 30 million for a dinosaur, I don't want two-thirds of a dinosaur.
0: What well, the? That's all they have. That's all they found.
1: Come on.
0: Now, the auction house, Sotheby's, this isn't the first dinosaur ever sold. 1997, Sue, the T-Rex, went for $45 million. That's Apex, the Stegosaurus, sold for $45 million. Gus will be in New York City at Sotheby's Natural History Auction July 14th. All right. Yeah, Todd?
7: I think it extinks for the rest of us who can't afford anything like that. That's way out of our price.
0: You want to top that, Dylan?
2: I actually just had a couple facts, but I could.
0: Okay. Yeah. All right. What do you have for me?
2: Well, I was thinking, I remember Nicolas Cage bought just the dinosaur skull a number of years back for like $300,000. And actually it turned up being stolen. I think he had to give it back.
0: Oh, he did.
2: Yeah. But if you're getting a skull for just $300,000, or I know it's 63% complete, but that is one of the more complete whole T-Rexes, I think. I feel like that's worth $20, $30 million if you got it.
0: But there's a billionaire who's going to come in and buy it, put it in a warehouse or something.
2: Or living room.
0: Yeah, well, you need a pretty big living room. Yeah.
2: But that's the, I know like a perfectly graded Mickey Mantle rookie card is in that 20, 30 million range. Which one would you rather have? I'm going full dinosaur, without a doubt.
0: Wait. Mickey Mantle?
2: Rookie card, yeah.
0: A 10?
2: Mm-hmm.
0: Goes for $20 million?
2: Probably closer to $30 million, Mark.
0: Oh, my God.
2: Yeah. Think about all those ones you put in your bike spokes back in the day.
0: Yeah, but I'm glad I did because I enjoyed them.
2: Yeah.
0: Yeah, I did. I don't know who came up with the get a clothespin and then put your baseball cards in your spokes. And it sounds awesome. Yeah. You know, I wanted to have my great cards with me. So I'm riding, and I had like a Nolan Ryan card back there, or Pete Rose card. Yes, Marvin.
3: You had a bike?
0: I got my first, that was my bike. I was in Arizona, and I got a Mustang bike. The banana seat, and it was green. And I remember I was probably 8 or 9, because all the other years I would just get what my brothers had. So you'd buy one bike, and it would get to the oldest brother, who then pass it down to the next brother, and then me, and then my other brother after that. My sisters, they got their own bikes. But, yeah, got a bicycle. Had two bicycles in my life. That one, and then the 10-speed that I rode until I was 18.
3: Yeah, you did.
0: Yeah. Hey, Barb Doria, you want to ride? You want to go out to dinner?
3: Look at the hottie on the Huffy.
0: Yeah. Yes, Dylan.
2: That counts more as like a car, though, I think, because that was essentially what it functioned as for you.
0: Yes,
2: right?
0: It did.
2: Yeah.
0: Yes. I had a 10-speed. It was yellow. Oh, the days.
3: There's no backseat.
0: I'm so spoiled. Yeah. I'm so spoiled. All right. Last call for fun. We haven't even given our best and worst of the weekend, have we? Nobody. Okay. We'll take a break. We'll be back with that. Last call for phone calls after this.

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0: For phone calls, what we learn, what's in store tomorrow. This show flew by. I opted to do another hour, and the Danettes said, no way. So, okay, I'll do another hour.
11: All right, fine.
0: Marvin?
12: Fine.
0: Guess Paulie and Todd, who look like they have someplace to go, the way you guys are dressed up.
13: Yeah, I'm out. 3 hours is plenty.
11: Pretty in pink over here.
0: Yeah, Paulie's got like coral.
14: Yeah, coral, I think, is the color.
0: Yeah, coral. It's nice. All right. Final results of the poll question, Dylan.
11: Yeah, Dan. Who do you think is going to win the NBA Finals? 69% say the Spurs.
0: Okay. All right. Anything else?
11: Who do you want to win?
0: Okay.
11: 57% say the Spurs.
0: Oh.
11: Surprising there a little bit.
0: Best and worst of the weekend, Todd.
13: Best of the weekend, Friday night in Major League Baseball. There were 5 walk-off victories, 4 of which were by home runs. Pirates and Rockies in 9 innings. White Sox and Mets did it in 10. The Mariners' win came on a walk-off double, also in the 10th inning. Worst of the weekend, also Friday night, Game 5 Stanley Cup Eastern Final, a relative no-show for the Canadiens. Elimination game in Carolina, down 3-0 after 1, 5-0 after 2. They exchange goals in the third and lose 6-1. Come on, Habs.
0: Yeah, I know. This really bothered Todd.
13: The heck?
0: Yeah, I mean, can you believe Montreal no-showed? I go, they weren't going to win.
13: I missed some of Dateline NBC to watch that game. What are you doing? Step up.
0: And like you were a fan of Montreal.
13: Come on, make it an interesting game. 5.
0: How about you, Dylan?
11: My best. Russell Henley birdies the final 3 holes to enter a playoff at the Charles Schwab Challenge, where he would go on to win. It's a nice little stretch there at the end. And my worst, Adolfo Daniel Vallejo fined $76,000, which is half of his French Open prize money, for saying that the match he lost should not have been umpired by a woman. Yikes.
0: Marvin, best and worst of the weekend.
12: Best of the weekend, the New York Yankees scored 13 runs in the third inning against RA's. Worst of the weekend, UCLA baseball. They finished the regular season 52-8. Number 1 overall seed gets eliminated by St. Mary's, and they don't even make it to the regional final.
0: But did the women's team also get eliminated?
12: Correct.
0: Oh my goodness. I don't think the Yankees had another hit other than all of the runs and hits in that one inning. They had 13 runs. They didn't have another base. I think they had a walk. That was it. Remarkable. Paul, best and worst of the weekend.
14: I'm going to go with Spurs rookie Dylan Harper. 27 minutes, 12 points, 7 rebounds in the final game, game 7. But the play he made to keep Castle from losing is cool. What a nice rookie year this guy's having, somewhat quietly. It's good to see him get his due. I have no worst of the weekend.
0: Okay, how about this day in sports history?
14: I got that for you, Dan. And let's say a guy you may have heard of, Lou Gehrig. He started his streak of playing in 2,130 consecutive baseball games on this date in 1925. And 1975, Nolan Ryan pitched his 4th career no-hitter in just his 100th career victory. Wow.
0: Lou Gehrig actually pinch hit for shortstop Pee Wee Wanninger. And that was the first appearance that he ever made, pinch hitting for little Pee Wee. This is kind of an anniversary for me, 1993. Dan Majerle set a then NBA playoff record with 8 three-pointers in the Suns' win over Seattle Game 5 of the Western Conference Finals. And, of course, he lost a shooting contest to me that year. I don't know why it's not in there this day in sports history.
14: Lacking.
0: Oh, my God. You imagine, and he even jokes about it. He said, I had one of the best days of my career and the worst day of my career, and they all happen in a span of about 48 hours. Yes, Dylan?
11: Have you ever made it into this day in sports history?
0: No.
11: No?
0: No. For what?
11: I don't know. You've been in the game for a long time.
0: Oh, I am the game. Don't hate the player. Hate the game.
11: Hate the game.
0: Where is the game? The rapper?
12: Oh.
11: Los Angeles, I assume?
12: Yeah, I would assume so.
0: But what is the game doing? I always like that name for a rapper. I'm the game.
12: Are you the game?
0: No, no, no. I'm him.
12: Oh, I am him. Oh,
0: okay, Himothy.
11: What's cooler, being the game or being him?
12: Poll question for tomorrow.
0: You all about that?
12: It's actually, is you about it?
0: Oh, okay.
12: Yes.
0: So when your wife was single.
12: My wife got a DM from a basketball player And the DM said, and I quote, "Is you about it?"
0: And that meant,
12: you know.
0: Okay. Wow.
12: That was amazing. I was like, oh my goodness, that is so ridiculous. She showed it to me after we got together, like after all that. And I was like, that is phenomenal.
0: How about we go around the room? Do we learn anything? Todd?
13: Sean Elliott thinks only Kobe had the drive of Wemby to be an all-time great at such a young age.
0: Dylan.
11: June 1st, A.J. Brown Day.
0: Yeah, well, we'll see. 4 o'clock is the official start to sign him or trade for him. Marvin, what'd you learn today?
12: My wife was not about it.
0: Wow. Well, that's what she says.
11: I don't know.
0: Paul.
14: I just learned a lot right there.
0: 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Oh, our good buddy Jim Jackson will join us on the program on Tuesday. 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
22: 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Blocks like Wilt, alley-oops like Shaq. I've seen a unicorn. I've never seen a Wemby.
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24: Okay, here we go. Here we go. It is a Monday. How lucky are we? What a glorious, glorious world. World Cup is 10 days away. Suddenly Pulisic scoring and assisting on goals. An epic NBA Finals. Knicks and the Spurs and Wemby. Great to see you again, wherever you may be, however you may be listening. Thanks for making us and this show part of your day. Knicks and Spurs in the final. Now, they met in 1999. The average score of that series was Spurs 85, Knicks 79. Stop romanticizing the good old days. It was masonry, brick after brick. You were lucky if you had two guys on the floor who could dribble and shoot a three. Okay, the Knicks had 11 in that entire final. So let me just say this. Saturday night, Oklahoma City and San Antonio. The skill, the tempo, the talent, the shooting, the passing was unbelievable. We had a 7'4" guy named Wemby handles step back threes. So this Knicks team would wipe the floor with every Knicks team you've romanticized or they've done a 30 for 30 on. Okay, both these teams, but including the Knicks, would wipe the floor of that Knicks team. OG, Bridges, Cat, Brunson, McBride, Josh Hart can all handle the ball, can all shoot, can all pass. Now, this Knicks team is going to have to lean into physicality to beat San Antonio. They're going to have to push and pull on Wemby. And Karl Anthony Towns, since he's entered the league, leads the association in dumb fouls. So Cat's going to have to toe a very difficult line. He's going to have to be super physical with Wemby, force him into being a jump shooter, and not get crazy fouls. But Cat is also a great perimeter shooting big, so he'll be able to pull Wemby away from the 10. That will help. But we got to stop romanticizing. This final is going to be unbelievable. Now, the Knicks, I said before I went on vacay, the Knicks, I did not think they matched up with OKC very well. But I think the Knicks match up with San Antonio because the Knicks are big, they're experienced, they're thick, especially on the perimeter. When you can throw OG, Josh Hart, Bridges, the Knicks are going to be a physical team. The Knicks have to be physical. And remember, NBA Finals history, the officials do not want to decide these games. The officials are going to let physical play be sustained. big advantage to the Knicks. Their older, strong, physical 3-and-D guys, perimeter players. Oklahoma City wasn't as big and as strong on the perimeter as the Knicks are. Remember, the Knicks dominated this series in the regular season. So it's very fascinating. Can Cat stay out of foul trouble, yet be super physical against Wemby? Can he pull Wemby out? The other question, we had a tanking epidemic this regular season. So we kept saying, we got to have some juice in the playoffs. And we didn't have a ton of it. There's a lot of blowouts. But this is as well as the NBA could do. The other thing, the other big question in this final, I think it's a 6 or a 7 gamer. I'm not sure. I got to see a first couple rounds in this fight. I don't know. But the postseason rankings, these teams earned it. The Knicks are number one in point differential, offensive rating, defensive rating, net rating. And the Spurs are either second or third. The difference is the Spurs played much, much better competition. I mean, let's not kid ourselves here. I mean, San Antonio, I mean, they played Rudy Gobert off the floor, who's your defensive player of the year. So they have gone on the road to Oklahoma City and shut down. SGA did not play particularly well. He had some stinkers. So they played guys off the floor. So it's this classic, you know, we said last year with the Seahawks and the Rams, they played such a brutal schedule. Whoever would have faced New England in the Super Bowl was so battle tested, they would have been heavy favorites. Seattle was in just so many wars and battles all year, just in division. I mean, New England was like a walk in the park by the time they got to the Super Bowl. So this is a really fascinating series. I'm going to watch the first couple games. I don't know. I think New York matches up very well with San Antonio. Big, thick, experienced, physical. But San Antonio, quickness, a multitude of scorers and play initiators and play creators. All five starters against the great defensive team in OKC, all five Spurs starters double figures in Game 7 on the road, which is unbelievable that a team that young could go on the road, and don't kid yourself, they were the better team easily. Took a big lead early, separated late. Spurs were better. Well, we didn't have J-Dub. J-Dub been hurt all year. Them the breaks. That's, you can't hide behind that. Chet Holmgren is good against almost everybody. He was awful. SGA dominates everybody. He wasn't great. And that's, in both instances, that's because of Wemby. That's because of the Spurs. Okay, I don't want to hear any excuses. SGA had never looked like that. Chet Holmgren's good against everybody. And then he was awful. That is all about Wemby, all about their quickness. I think it's an epic final. Mike Brown, the former Spurs assistant, his thoughts.
1: They definitely want to beat me, and I want to kick their ass. So it's, I love them, and you can always love them before and after. I had ties to Cleveland. I got ties to San Antonio, and you appreciate the people. You appreciate the journey and all that other stuff. But at the end of the day, just like they want to beat you, you definitely want to beat them.
24: Okay, and let's talk Wemby. Right now in sports, we're watching Shohei Ohtani in baseball. And Wemby in basketball, and let's be totally frank, we've never seen anything like either. And right now, Wemby is probably at about 70 to 75%. Offensively, you can still push him around. He's a little hot and cold from three. He's an unrefined, although at times spectacular offensive player. Defensively, it's all good. Offensively, depends on the night and the half and the possession. He's about 70%. Of what he's going to be, 75%. But I kept thinking, watching him in this series, I kept thinking this. Is he going to render the MJ versus LeBron debate pointless? You're just arguing for second place all time. It's like in WWE wrestling, all the wrestlers knew privately, if Andre the Giant wanted to end their life, he could have. Everybody else was just the second toughest guy. You could argue Hulk, you could argue Ric Flair. Andre the Giant could squish all of them like a bug if he was in a bad mood. When I watch Wemby, that's what I feel like. It's almost like all the great players in NBA history, even the greatest players, have all been like a great sci-fi film, and Wemby is Star Wars. Once Star Wars arrived, George Lucas, it's like, yeah, everything else is second place. That looks real. Is that a documentary or a film? What's going on? Wemby is, I mean, it's almost like saying Jordan walked so LeBron could run so Wemby could teleport. It is a totally different ballgame. And, you know, it's what I love about this is that we now live, you know this, we live in an event culture. The Olympics, the World Cup in 10 days, the Indy 500, we love events. We are a distracted, frenetic, caffeinated world. Events grab our eye. Wemby is very much like LeBron and MJ, is that every playoff game feels huge. It just doesn't matter where they're playing. He is literally and metaphorically, he makes everybody else feel small. And I mean, SGA, I said I would make him MVP. I did not understand arguing SGA over Wemby. SGA didn't lead the league in, you know, the categories that I care about. And I think in this series, it was very clear the ability of Wemby, and even Jordan and LeBron and Magic couldn't do this. Wemby affects everything. Wemby gets into your head. Wemby, you don't even try stuff with Wemby, right? You're like, nah, I'm not going to do that. Like SGA loves to finish. It's like, I'm going to settle for jumpers. That when you can be in guys' head, that there's an old saying, you know, presidents never get credit for the recession they avoid. Wemby doesn't even get credit for the shots he alters. You don't even dare go inside. And I'm looking at Victor in the Western Conference Final. Number one in points per game, number one in rebounds, steals and blocks, number one, plus minus number one. And SGA, the MVP, was in this series and had home court advantage. Here's Wemby on the finals.
3: The Larry O'Brien, it's a childhood dream. And having a real shot at it, having a chance, tangible chance at winning it, at realizing a dream, you know, it's a chance. It's a lifetime chance, you know. It's, you never know when it's going to happen again. The day we win it, speaking for myself, it's going to be an amazing day of, like, realization of a dream, you know. It's hard to put into words. It's almost like the meaning of my life.
24: I just love how much he wants to win, how passionate. And international players have made the game better than ever, but not all of them have this sort of gripping, honest, authentic, passionate, obsessed sort of American westernized nature to them, which we celebrate with an MJ or a Kobe or a LeBron. We always celebrate it. And the international guys have been a little bit chill. A little bit like, yeah, here's where I'm going to play. I head home after the season. Like Wemby is us. Wemby's like, I want to dominate. I want to win the

0: unlike Wemby sitting in the lane against OKC and just saying, SGA, you're not coming in here, the Knicks have 5 3-point shooters. I mean, they're leading the playoffs in 3-point shooting accuracy. I think there's too much firepower. And also, Colin, I think you'd agree, that series took a lot out of the Spurs. That is an exhausting series.
1: Yes.
0: Through 7 games. They looked exhausted at the end.
2: Also, the Knicks all year long were a great fourth quarter team. Yeah. So just think about this. The older team, great fourth quarter team, incredibly rested. I actually think San Antonio gets one break. They open at home.
0: Yeah.
2: So Saturday night, they fly home. Sunday, Monday, off. And they don't have to get back on a plane. Tuesday, and maybe Monday, they do a light film session. Tuesday, light walkthrough. So I don't think the Spurs will be. I think if they had to fly to New York, that was a huge disadvantage. But I think they'll be okay. What's the line right now? I would guess Spurs minus one, something like that.
0: I actually haven't checked because I'm so excited that Oklahoma City's done, Colin. It's over for SGA. I'm still doing a victory lap. I'll check the line for you during the commercial break.
2: Okay. It was, okay, something happened this weekend. It's not a little thing. I was nervous. I am feeling it. I am feeling good. And I'll talk about that next. It's the Herd.
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6: This is Brian Weber filling in for Jim Rome with the Rome Report. As the NBA season reaches a crescendo, it's fair to say we've seen a mixed bag this year on the hardwood. Tanking became such a crisis that the league had to make sweeping changes for the lottery. You need an advanced degree in calculus to figure out. Load management remains a dilemma, robbing fans of the chance to see marquee names. But that's been balanced out by what's happened so far in the NBA playoffs. Game 7 between the Spurs and Thunder means we've already reached a total of 5 Game 7s in this postseason, tying the record for the most in any single year. The Knicks' historic run with their 11-game winning streak is a reminder there is truth to the cliche that anything is possible when a team reaches the second season. So while nothing can compete with the mighty NFL, the NBA is delivering when it matters the most. You might even say it is fantastic. I'm Brian Weber.
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9: 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So yesterday in Charlotte, it was a friendly against Senegal. Senegal's a top 20 world team. It was a real team. United States men's national team not only won, but won 3-2. Pulisic had a goal and an assist. That matters. Team had been in a scoring drought. They looked loose. They looked happy. They look comfortable. Senegal is legit. And World Cup starts in 10 days. This was a big deal. Forget the team. I needed this. Okay, because I'm the American media member that always has very conservative expectations. I always think we'll get out of the group stage, maybe win one game in the knockout stage, and that's our ceiling. But every Josh, Ethan, and Beckett has us beating Argentina 4-0 and beating France in the final. I don't. But I will say, I think this team is different. I think our offensive growth over the last 5 years is noticeable. We are not dependent on set pieces. We are creative on ball. Pulisic is easily our most skilled player ever. I think it's the most potent group of attacking players we've ever had. We have players overseas in premier positions, in premier leagues, and they're flourishing. So this is different. I am setting myself up for great disappointment. I actually think we have a top 10 roster in the world. In fact, if you look at the history of our teams, we need great goalkeeping. Well, we don't have it. We don't have it this time, and I'm okay with it. We need a lot of corner kicks, set pieces, counterattacking. We don't necessarily need to live like that. We are creative on ball, skillful on ball. So this group is different. And all those academies and all those years, these guys are going overseas, premier positions, premier leagues, many are flourishing.

0: So the fact that Pulisic is healthy, he said yesterday, I don't believe in curses. He said, we were playing well. You just go through stretches. The great players do. And I think this one's different. And I am the classic conservative expectation guy. I'm always like, listen, can we get out of the group stage? I kind of think we will. 75-25, we will. And I think we have a chance to win our first knockout stage game. Then it's over. And we go back and we all have a margarita and say maybe next time. That is not how I view this team. And Senegal's real. And here's some thoughts on Pulisic going forward starting in 10 days.
1: I'm not worried about Christian in the sense that, well, one, there's other attackers that are contributing, that are playing at a high level. I mentioned the form that Weston McKennie's been in. Flo Balogun is banging in goals regularly. Christian is a guy that I feel like is going to really thrive in this moment, where all eyes are on him. It's a home World Cup. It's a chance for him to really prove himself right. I want a guy who wants to take the responsibility regardless and show this team is going to go as far as I can take them. And I feel like we're going to see that version of Christian this summer, and he's going to lead this team in the right direction.
0: I got to tell you, took a deep breath yesterday. I took a deep breath. I don't know if it was 7 or 8 games. They were in a massive scoring drought. And it's funny because, you know, you'd heard about the chemistry between the coach and Pulisic. We heard about the Knicks chemistry issues from respected Knicks writers like 3 weeks before the playoffs. You're like, chemistry's no good. Knicks have never been happier. So J-Mac, I don't want to be a fanboy, but this Senegal's legit. This was a nice win. It felt a little different. Be honest. Optimistic Jason. Felt pretty good, did it not?
2: Well, I never got off the bandwagon, but when you score 5 minutes into the game and everybody's like, oh, we're winning the World Cup now. We're back, baby. Listen, the passing, the run of play, everything
0: passing
2: was excellent.
0: Great.
2: I mean, obviously, you know, we'll see if the defense holds up. It's nice to get my guy Dest back in the fold. He's awesome.
0: Yep.
2: This team is good, you know? We're locked in, baby.
0: I can't wait. J-Mac with the news.
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2: All right, let's get started with SGA, the somehow 2-time NBA MVP. He was flat out bad against the Spurs. I don't care what anybody says. Yeah. Oh, well, he was missing his second and third best players. Stop it, guys. Okay? Superstars find a way to win. He could not get unshackled against the Spurs. 0 3-pointers made in the fourth quarter in the entire series, Colin. I mean, come on. They bottled him up.
0: Yep.
2: And afterward, he had a statement that I kind of agree with, that his season was a failure because they didn't win the title.
6: It was a failure. Like, I failed at my goal. Like, I didn't achieve what I wanted to achieve. But through my experiences, I learned the most about myself, and I make the like greatest amount of increases I have in my career when I fail at my goal and don't get what I want. And I look at this no different.
0: Yeah, I don't worry about him. I worry about, I mean, I think, don't you have to pay Hartenstein? I mean, I honestly worry about Holmgren. I've said this before, and I'll stick to this. If they don't get Giannis, because they'd have, you know, listen, there's some, you start looking at what some of these guys are going to make with OKC. Some of these young players now getting paid. I would have a hard time letting Hartenstein go. I mean, the Knicks missed him when he left. I think that floater, his toughness, he can defend, he's physical. Holmgren's the issue, and he'd be a great trade piece. Or do you keep Holmgren because he's pretty good against everybody else? But when you watched him against Wemby, Wemby's in his head.
2: Yeah.
0: There is no question. I mean, he just doesn't take shots late in possessions against Wemby.
2: Yeah.
0: He just picks up his dribble. That's a bad matchup for them, for him.
2: Yeah. I think for both, right? For both. I mean, the Spurs owned him in the regular season, and they largely dominated this series at the beginning of every game. I think they were like plus 50 in the first quarter, Colin. Their starters are just so much better. It's the bench and the depth of the Thunder that's great. But a point on SGA, Colin. Did you see MVP watching him in the series? He doesn't move off the ball. He doesn't shoot 3-pointers. If he's not getting a whistle when he's going to the basket, like what are we talking about here?
0: Now, not all MVPs are the same. It's like, you know, we've talked about this before. Like Michael Jordan could jump over you.
2: Yeah.
0: Right? Michael Jordan could drive past you. LeBron, same thing. You know, he's not that kind of player. What he needs, he can get his shot. He gets to the line. But he is a player that is more capable of being affected because he's not crazy athletic relative to our great superstars yeah. ever. And you could say, well, Larry Bird wasn't super athletic. He was 6'9" and the best shooter in the league.
2: Yeah.
0: So he had everybody that played against Bird always said he's way bigger in person than you ever thought watching TV. Like, Bird was a house. SGA is a slender, mid-range guy. He is quick, but he's not hyper-athletic, again, relative to history in the NBA. So you can't affect him. You have a greater chance to affect him. I mean, Wemby, most of our, like Jokic, not a lot you can do. He's like 280 and can shoot threes. Most MVPs are unaffected. I mean, like Gary Payton made Michael Jordan work, but Michael Jordan's still getting 28 against right. him. I think you can push SGA around. Also, it should be duly noted. You get to the conference finals, Jason. We've talked about this in the finals. Refs let you play. You're not, I mean, Harden. Why is Harden so bad in late playoff series games? Because the later a series goes, usually the more the refs swallow a whistle. They don't want a game 7 decided at the free throw line. Yeah. So Harden can have good games in the playoffs, and then you get to game 7, and Harden historically is awful. So in a series like OKC and San Antonio, they're not going to decide that thing at the free throw line. You got to play through stuff.
2: Yeah, and I feel like that's a good comp for SGA. I think he's James Harden with a championship, right? He draws a million fouls. He got great mid-range, great scorer. But ultimately, he's not one of, like, I don't want to hear this. Well, he's on track to be a Kobe Bryant. Like, stop
0: well,
2: with that
0: not.
2: Stuff.
0: He's not
2: he's
0: that.
2: He's just not. No, it's goofy.
0: He's not that athletic.
2: And I will agree with him that the season was a failure. They were favored from Jump Street to win the championship. Favored in every sports book in the country for the entire year.
0: They did not have Mitchell. They did not have J-Dub. But I think what's more telling is that they did have Holmgren, and Holmgren was reduced to an ineffective player, and SGA was reduced to a really good player, not the MVP. Yeah. So the Spurs get credit for that.
2: Yeah, they had two All-NBA guys on the court in Game 7. I don't want to hear, like, no excuses, Thunder. All right, let's move on to the Lakers, Colin. Austin Reeves, we'll see what happens with him. We'll see what happens with LeBron. But there's a latest report saying the team is prioritizing Reeves over LeBron.
0: Yes.
2: Now, that shouldn't be a huge surprise to anybody. Maybe LeBron sees it that way. I don't know. But I think that's the right move for the Lakers. He's younger, right? He can handle. He can be your number two. I don't know if you... I know you don't think they can win with him as a two, but you need a secondary ball handler to take some pressure off Luka. Well, so I've got no issues with this report.
0: Well, also, he's in his athletic prime. Yeah. And you can't let him walk and get nothing for him. You did that with Alex Caruso. Now, Reeves is a more consistent offensive player than Alex Caruso. Caruso's the better defensive player. But to me, and I've said this before, I like Austin Reeves. I think he has to be your number three for you to be a title team. He can't be your two. He can be your number three. He's a great play initiator. He's a great guy. Gets better every year. Clearly a hard worker. But he is after Luka. I mean, to me, the franchise is Luka 1, J.J. Redick 2, Austin 3. I would like the Lakers to get a reasonably team-friendly deal. So if they go through another playoff series where he's banged up or he's ineffective, it's a contract you can move. But he is more important at this point than LeBron, because if he leaves, you get nothing for him, and he's too good of a player to get nothing.
2: Yeah, you just hope that this doesn't tick off LeBron. I mean, again, I don't think he's in any position to be saying I should be prioritized, and I think he gets it. I mean, I would hope. The GOAT, LeBron, gets it. All right, final story, Colin. Let's go to the NFL. There was a highlight from your favorite quarterback, Caleb Williams, over the weekend. They're calling this the most incredible throw in the history of May football. Here he is uncorking a bomb to Rome Odunze in stride. I mean, this is a tough throw. I mean, look at that.
0: You know what? Did you hear what the haters said?
2: What'd the haters say?
0: The haters are, why is he rolling out on a 7-on-7 drill? He can't stay in the pocket. And I'm like, when you have Josh Allen, or you have Mahomes or Justin Herbert, or you have Caleb Williams, you should have design rollouts. Like, this idea that I want you to be very effective in the pocket. But Bo Nix, by the way, his legs are a big part of his success. You should have several plays in your playbook to roll out Josh Allen and Caleb Williams. So they're not sitting ducks in the pocket. There should be a ton of bootleg action. Sometimes they keep it, sometimes they hand it off. But this idea that, oh, he's rolling out. Well, that's part of his game. That's his horsepower. That's his secret sauce. Of course he can roll out and throw it.
2: Yeah. How excited are you for a May 31st bomb from Caleb to Rome Adunze?
0: Listen, if you live in Chicago.
2: Oh, here we go.
0: You're just hoping the team stays in Illinois and isn't playing in Indiana in 3 years.
2: I hear Indiana's lovely in the fall. I've never been. Have you?
0: I've rarely been. I've been for a couple March Madness.
2: Oh, nice.
0: Moments. Okay. J-Mac with the news.
5: Well, that's the news.
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0: This is interesting. Tom Brady holds a lot of NFL records, including this one. Tom Brady back in 2021-22 made $9.5 million in group licensing income. Shedeur Sanders last year doubled it. He not only beat the all-time record of Tom Brady, he doubled it. He made $18 million in NFLPA group licensing income. So that's basically $2.5 million per touchdown pass for Shedeur Sanders. And one of the things when you're around kids a lot, you could be a pastor, you could be a dad, you could be a mom, you could be a youth coach, you could be a school teacher. When you're around kids a lot, you realize what they care about is not often what you and I care about. We all have blind spots, even parents. And I try to minimize those blind spots. But when Tim Tebow came out, you know, I'm agnostic, always have been. So there, he was wildly popular. I couldn't figure it out initially. And a lot of his popularity was driven by his deep conviction to Christianity. And I'm like, I don't get it. And then after about a year, I'm like, oh, I get it. It's not the quarterback. It's that. And that's fine. But I do believe that Shedeur Sanders, I would let him play all year. There's no way in the world I'm letting Deshaun Watson come back and play. And part of the reason I like Shedeur Sanders, his personality, he's fun, he's chill. It's not a Super Bowl team anyway. I think he is the first influencer quarterback where it's a little less about wins and more about who you are and how you connect. I don't buy that he's a fifth round quarterback. I still will argue he was underdrafted. At worst, he was a late second rounder. I think his mobility is good enough. Everybody said, well, he got his mom's DNA, not, you know, Deion's. Well, nobody's ever gotten Deion's cornerback skill set. Okay. He was 1-on-1, but he's athletic enough. I think he's a playmaker. He's got a good deep ball. I think he's, and the thing is, Cleveland's not playing for the Super Bowl. And so when I read that he shattered Tom Brady's record on this stuff, it's the classic blind spot for those of us who care about winning. And I see this in a lot of sports. The NBA has always had players who aren't really winning players. I could name 15 off the top of my head, but they're wildly popular. They sell shoes. That is where Shedeur is a little like an NBA player. He's an influencer. And he's representing a new group of fans out there. And I am for that because I think I'm in sports. Any way I can connect people to my show, my business, and these leagues, the better. And a lot of young people don't watch TV. The reason I love sports, I watch TV. I listen to AM radio. Well, young people don't listen to AM radio and they don't watch TV. They watch YouTube. So if that's what it takes to get young people to watch the NFL as Shedeur Sanders, I am all in. Selfishly, I'm in. I also think he's better than people say. I watched every big snap last year. He's much better than Tim Tebow. The Tebow stuff, I was like, that doesn't work in the NFL. You got to be able to make certain passes. Shedeur can make all the passes. He can make every pass. I don't think he has a huge arm, but it's good enough. And I think sometimes having a huge arm, you can get sloppy with that. You can be dependent on it, beholden to it. So, I mean, Cleveland's not a Super Bowl team. When I saw that number, though, to me, that's another reminder. Cleveland, let the kid play. Let him play. He's going to sell a ton of merch. It makes it fun. He's not as good as Baker Mayfield. He's way better than Tebow. But there's something there. And was I surprised by the number? Yeah, I was surprised it doubled Brady's number. I'm on the couch reading that. I'm like, what? But this is when you got a lot of kids And it doesn't matter what profession you're in. There are blind spots where I'm like, I don't get it. Like, it's funny. My kids, I don't argue or debate or have grievance on Twitter or X. Why? Because my kids think it's cringy. Like, nobody's on X. That's like old people with egos arguing. So whenever I see anybody getting fired up on X, I'm always like, I always think of my kids. I'm like, they're on TikTok or IG. They think that's fun. But, so what I love, to me, I want my quarterback that sits in the pocket and wins games and doesn't worry about merch.
3: No.
0: All I know, just that number, that beats anything Mahomes has done. 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
11: It's possible that today at 4:01 p.m. Eastern Time, A.J. Brown will be traded from the Philadelphia Eagles to the New England Patriots. And if and when that happens, the spotlight this year in Philly, all the pressure are going to go on quarterback Jalen Hurts. It'll be a new offense with some new receivers to integrate, including first-rounder Mekhi Lemon. If Hurts doesn't get it done this year, major questions will start to be asked. I'm Nick Costos.
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0: Of him, I don't think it means much. If Malik Nabers was healthy, and he's not, I'm not a huge Nabers fan. I think he looks like a little like OBJ, where you're going to have some injury concerns, won't be able to stay healthy. I don't think it's a big deal. McVay liked him. He went to the Rams. I mean, I didn't think he was a problem in Cleveland. Apparently there was some things with Baker Mayfield didn't work. He was fine in LA. He's fine. You know, probably matured. Everybody does as they age. I don't know what to make of it. I have said, I think the Giants will be the most improved team in the league. I think they've made a lot of positive steps. I don't think this has much impact. Good for him. I don't root against people. I just don't think it has that much impact. So, you got to remember, New Yorkers tend to think there is nothing in the world west of the Hudson. So they view, you know, their stars, the Knicks stars, as, you know, league stars. The Knicks have ever had one MVP. The Lakers have had eight. And if you count all the Laker MVPs before or after the Lakers, you'd probably be at 28. So the Knicks have had one MVP. Most of their stars are okay. Even Ewing, their great player, was overshadowed in his era by better bigs like Akeem. Walt Frazier was a very good defensive player, 17 a game. I mean, Earl Monroe was the flashier, more fun player many thought to watch. Bernard King was great, couldn't stay healthy. Marbury, Starberry, whatever. Carmelo's a great talent, not really a winning player. Larry Johnson, Charles Oakley, whatever. Brunson, to me, is the opposite. He's underrated. Second round pick, Villanova guy, Dallas bails on him. I've said this, he's the best quarterback in New York. Team comes first, not about flash, stabilizes the organization, will take the ball out of his hands to distribute to others, great in the fourth quarter, high IQ, EQ. I wish Jackson Dart was a little less concerned with his sick flow, a more concerned with staying out of the tent and staying off the New York Post page six. I think Brunson, not Jackson Dart, Brunson's the best quarterback in New York. Brunson is the New York you see in the morning with steam coming out of the manhole covers and guys in hard hats with donuts and coffee going to their site. Like, that's Brunson. It's all about business, getting stuff done, up early. I think he's perfect. But I do think New York legends, because it's New York. I mean, Patrick Ewing was really, really good. You know, even in his era, he was overshadowed by greater centers. Bernard King was unbelievable, struggled to stay healthy. So I he's an easy Nick to root for. He's the underrated Nick star. Now, he may never beat Patrick Ewing in terms of most points ever in the playoffs, but the guy's averaging over 29 a game in the postseason. Again, it should be noted, the East is awful. I mean, Atlanta, awful. Philadelphia banged up all year. Are you shocked that Embiid and James Harden flamed out in the playoffs? Their teams look like they quit. Are you surprised by that? But I do think Brunson runs counter. He's sort of the anti, you know, you always hear about that in the movies, the anti-hero. He's kind of the anti-Knicks star. He went there. You know, a lot of guys go to the Knicks like for the wrong reasons. The lights, MSG. He is all about winning, team-friendly deal, stabilize the organization. But now, I'll say it again. The Knicks have beaten a 6-7-4 seed. So San Antonio is a massive step up, and the Western Conference is like a different sport. But here's Brunson on, you know, blocking out the noise, which he's really good at, in the finals.
6: You just got to block out the noise. You got to do whatever you can to make sure you're locked in. Like I said, everyone is different. Every individual has their way of blocking out things. But it's important to not hear some of the things. You know, when there's negative things being said about you, it's important to ignore them. When there are positive things about you, you know, it's easy to be able to read them and be like, feel good. But you can't do one and not the other.
0: He's just perfect. For the record, I thought the line would be Spurs 1.5. Spurs are favored by 4.5. So the Vegas odds makers, what they're telling you is, really impressive run. It was against the East. Because you don't, if the Spurs, how many games have the Knicks won in a row? 11? If the Knicks won 11 straight playoff games, if the Spurs had won 11 straight playoff games, what would they be favored by in this game? 13? I mean, I'm being totally honest here. If the Spurs had won 11 straight games in the West playoffs, what would they be favored by in this game? It's double digits. Easily. The Knicks have won 11 straight. They're 4.5-point underdogs. So that is, I was thinking about this all weekend. Remember when the SEC used to dominate college football and then they'd play some undefeated Cincinnati team or Hawaii in a Sugar Bowl and they'd beat them like 44-0? Or they'd play Michigan State from the Big Ten and just Michigan State couldn't get first downs. It is hard to judge the Knicks because the East is so bad. I mean, Atlanta was under 500 in March. I mean, shocker. A hardened team quit. Was bad, you know, in a big game late. So I don't know what to make. That 4.5-point Spurs are the favorite feels, it's four times bigger than I would have guessed. I mean, if you would have guessed, Jason, I would have never guessed.
2: Yeah.
0: I would have said at max 2 to 2.5 yeah. max.
2: That's what I would have thought. I think probably the best bet for game one is Spurs first quarter, right? They're coming out at home, right? They're the Knicks haven't played a game in like 2 weeks. Yeah. The Knicks will be rusty. And listen, it's a big upgrade going from James Harden, Donovan Mitchell, and Evan Mobley to Wemby and company. The Spurs, we know they got off to great starts against the Thunder. Every first quarter, they're blitzing them 15-2, 11-0. So, yeah, I like the Spurs early. But I'm with you, though. Overall, this Knicks team matches up so good with them.
0: They do.
2: The Mitchell Robinson pinky injury, not ideal. Because like you said,
0: he's not an offensive player. Right. I would worry if Cat had a broken finger.
2: Well, yeah, but if Cat gets 3,000 the first half and he's got to sit a lot, I don't know what you're doing. Do you try OG at the five and go really small? I mean, OG can bang with Wemby because he's tough. But
0: I honestly think Cat's the key to the series. I think Cat's the key to the series. If Cat can stay out of foul trouble and but yet be aggressive, you have to be aggressive with Wemby.
2: Yeah.
0: And that's what Chet Holmgren wasn't, and he got eaten alive. Hartenstein, super aggressive, had some success. So you have to be aggressive against Wemby because the only hole in his game, and it's the only one, is that he's still a young player. I mean, if he played in the States, he'd still be in college. Yes. I mean, he's a young player, so you can push him around a little bit. And also at 7'4", it's probably harder to keep weight on. Like, it's a big frame.
2: Let me ask you this. So Jalen Brunson's going up against Castle and Harper, and everybody's like, oh, Jalen Brunson's going to struggle. I'm just telling you, he moves much better off the ball. He's a much better three-point shooter. Yeah. I think if he has a series here and the Knicks win, people are going to be like, wait, why were we voting for SGA? Jalen Brunson just did what SGA was supposed to do against the elite Wemby defense with Castle and Harper.
0: We knew Brunson was going to eat against Cleveland. We said it before this. Harden and Mitchell are bad defenders. So Brunson dominating the Cavs, everybody in the world knew that. This one is a wait and see. I think he'll be effective. 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
0: Wemby officially became the face of the league. He is now the movie poster for the NBA. Shooting from 30 feet, you got a little Steph. Blocks like Wilt. Alley-oops like Shaq. I've seen a unicorn. I'd never seen a Wendy.
23: A new day in the herd starts now.
25: Ladies and gentlemen.
0: You guys can laugh at me all you want.
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0: Oh, yeah.
23: The herd. With Colin Cowherd.
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0: All right, you want to talk sports?
23: The herd with Colin Cowherd starts now.
0: Okay, here we go. Welcome in. Hour number two. We're live. I'm in Chicago. It's the herd wherever you may be, however you may be listening. 10 days from today, the World Cup starts. Alexi Lalas in 5 minutes. It's his birthday today, the Hall of Famer. And I'm here to tell you, yesterday against Senegal, that was real. Senegal's a top 20 world team. 3-2, Pulisic a goal and assist, felt real. All right, I'm back. It is Monday. It's hour number two, where Colin was right, where Colin was wrong.
23: Where Colin was right?
0: Well, 6 weeks ago with Rachel Nichols, we laid out our playoff predictions. I had the Spurs getting to the finals. I didn't know midway through that series against OKC, but I had Wemby as the most valuable player. I didn't get SGA as the most valuable player. I think he affects every part of your basketball team. They have an incredible collection of lottery picks. And the truth is, Chet Holmgren is a good player, except everybody not named Wemby. So I was right.
4: Where Colin was wrong.
0: The NBA just passed a 3-2-1 anti-tanking measure, and I don't like it. I think the much bigger issue is load management. I thought the NBA tanking this year was simply because it's a generationally gifted draft with 9 or 10 day one starters. Next year's a horrible draft. And I kind of think bad teams were trapped because it's harder to make trades. I don't think tanking is a systemic issue. I thought it was just an issue this year and it'll disappear next year. But Adam Silver feels it is a systemic problem. I think load management's been an issue for a decade and they won't address it. That I don't get. I'm wrong.
4: Where Colin was right.
0: NBA, 8th straight year, they'll have a new champion. Back in October before the season, we looked it up. I said, don't think OKC is going to win it. I think they're very good. I don't think they're great. I don't think we have great teams anymore. That's not necessarily a bad thing. The Spurs could become that. But it's harder to make trades. It's harder to get elite players for very long on the same team. I thought Denver was going to be great. 2 years later, they were good to very good. And so I think this is the new NBA, although I do think Wemby and the Spurs could break the current trajectory.
4: Where Colin was wrong.
0: I didn't think the Knicks were a finals team. I picked the Celtics. I thought they had defensive flaws between Kat and Jalen Brunson. And frankly, I thought Boston was better. But excellent work by Mike Brown and the Knicks staff. They've made tweaks. They have all worked. And in fairness, they have a good roster. They've got OG, Josh Hart, Mitchell Robinson, Bridges, all elite defenders. They've got an elite scorer in Kat and Brunson. They've got a little bit of everything. Multiple guys that can hit threes, multiple big, strong wing defenders. I was wrong on the Knicks.
4: Where Colin was right.
0: I didn't have, however, Chet Holmgren in my top 10 players in the conference finals players rankings. Because the truth is, I think sometimes he gets bullied. He picks up his dribble. He's a little inconsistent offensively. I like him, but you can see it right now. If the Thunder made a big move to go after Giannis, would you be shocked if they moved off Chet Holmgren? Again, good player to very good player. But to me, to be a top 10 player, you've got to be more consistent. And I see holes in his game.
4: Where Colin was right.
0: Austin Reeves, report today, he will be a bigger priority for the Lakers than LeBron. Well, of course he will. I've said, J.J. Redick and Luka is the future of the organization, but you can't let Austin Reeves walk like Alex Caruso and get nothing. First of all, you already got him undrafted. He is totally over-delivered. I think if he's your third best player, you can win a title. Not your second, but he absolutely is more important now than LeBron. And I think he's also a player more willing to take a team-friendly deal than LeBron.
4: Where Colin was wrong.
0: Alex Bregman to the Cubs hasn't worked. He's got 18 RBIs. They just had a 10-game losing streak and got beat 2 out of 3 against the rival Cardinals. The Cubs lead baseball, runners left in scoring position. I thought Bregman was going to be a difference maker. It, so far, has not worked.
4: Where Colin was right.
0: I said it years ago, Shohei Ohtani and Babe Ruth are not close. Stop. Ohtani right now appears to be the best pitcher in baseball. 6 hitless innings the other night. Right now his ERA is 0.82. When people compare Babe Ruth, oh boy, they get into their feels. This guy is simultaneously, 1 year after 50-50, the best pitcher in baseball and also the most dangerous power stick in baseball. Babe was never consistently that.
4: Where Colin was right.
0: Finally, everybody except a few loud voices in the SEC is for a 24-team playoff. Big 12, ACC, Big 10, Notre Dame, Everybody's in. Fox, ESPN, everybody's in on the 2014 playoff. Just say it out loud. More teams in the hunt for the national championship into November. You can have your little four-teamers and your 12-teamers, but by mid-October, three-quarters of the sport is eliminated. A 24-teamer allows more people under the tent for a longer period of time, and only a handful of dissenters remain from one conference, the SEC. Where Colin was wrong, where Colin was right on a Monday. And with that, Alexi Lalas, the Hall of Famer. It's his birthday. So for the many reasons to be happy, congrats. I'm not, you know, you can say your age if you'd like. You look fantastic. You're spry.
5: Listen, I'm a proud 56. I feel 55. I'm just going to eat cake all day and then get ready for this big World Cup. Hey, by the way, I might steal the where Alexi was right or where Alexi was wrong. Though I probably need a whole other segment for where I'm wrong, but I like that. I like that. It's very, very cool. So yeah, like you look, 10 days, baby, 10 days until this World Cup kicks off.
0: Okay, I said forget about the team. I needed Pulisic to have a goal and an assist. Because I've said I've always been a conservative media guy. I've always been like, listen, I think we'll get out of the group stage. I think we can win a knockout stage match. And then let's all realize Argentina, France, you know, England this year, obviously. But I've said this drought worried me because I think we're a top 10 talent team. I think we're creative. We're not beholden to set pieces. In fact, our weakness, goalkeeping, is usually our strength, and I think we'll be good enough. When you watch this friendly with Senegal, and Senegal's legit,
5: sure.
0: Did it feel the same way for you? Is that I know it's a friendly, but it mattered.
5: It did. It mattered in terms of the shot in the arm that you're talking about, because you know, let's be honest, there's some angst out there and some understandable, you know, consternation about this team and what it is going to do. And so to see this type of performance individually, yes, Christian Pulisic scoring goals. I wasn't worried because I think he is at his most comfortable with this national team. So, but it was nice to see him actually get on the score sheet. Obviously a goal, an assist, play well. It was a weird game because Mauricio Pochettino, the head coach, changed 10 guys at halftime. So you don't want to take too much. But this is what do they kids call it? A vibe. The vibe is cool after this game. And now we keep in mind, we're coming over to your neck of the woods here this weekend for U.S. versus Germany for the final game before the World Cup. But let's be honest, all that really matters is when we line up 11 days from now against Paraguay. But man, this was a good win. In my expert opinion, winning is better than losing. And the way in which this win happened with the attack, the consistency of attack, still some mistakes. And it's a reminder to guys that, hey, you do that come the World Cup here in a couple of weeks. And that's something that everybody remembers forever. So get them out of the way now.
0: I always felt that United States men's national team soccer was a lot of counterattacking. You needed great goalkeeping, corner kick, set pieces. I don't think this team is that reliant on that. When you, as a Hall of Famer who's been here, how do you view this team going forward with a team 8 years ago or 12 years ago? What jumps out to you is different?
5: This is, and I've said this before, but I think it bears repeating, and you'll hear me say it again as we get into the World Cup here. This is a generation that has been given absolutely everything from a very, very young age. I'm happy about that. I'm proud about that. But with that should come higher expectations. Incredibly talented generation. Is this the best team? I don't know. But they have been given everything to succeed. And so we should expect this team to, number one, win this group. All right. This is a group that I would take over most of the groups that we have had in history. Plus there's third place teams coming out. So there's no excuse for not only not getting out of the group, but I expect them to win the group. And then in that round of 32, that new round of 32, face a team for the first time in World Cup history where we are the favorite. And that's something very, very different. Then we're back to the round of 16. But I remain bullish about this team. I think we've said this before. There's nothing better than a World Cup except for one thing, and that is a home World Cup. And there is some magic that I hope that they are able to harness that takes them through into places that we haven't been before.
0: So Tim Ream, 38 years old, is going to be named captain. I've always liked when Dempsey got older. I like it. I think this team needs that. It's almost like, you know, it could be any sport, NBA, when you got an old veteran, you know, you got an old veteran, it could be Andre Iguodala for the Warriors.

0: or one that's more consistent. I mean, where do you land on that premium position?
1: So right now, I think the incumbent is Matt Freeze, and it's over Matt Turner. Keep in mind that Matt Turner was the starter back in 2022 for the U.S. team. So, but to your point, look, there's not a Tony Meola or a Brad Friedel or a Casey Keller or a Tim Howard walking in that door anytime soon. And so it's amazing that as we have tried to get better as a soccer playing nation, we have, in a sense, thrown the baby out with the bathwater here in terms of not having goalkeepers. That was never our problem. We've had multiple world-class goalkeepers where we said, all right, we're fine. Now, I'm not saying that Matt Freeze or Matt Turner, for that matter, whoever gets the call, can't step up in this occasion, but they're going to have to. And I haven't seen from a Freeze perspective, if he is the starter, he has yet to have that big game. He has yet to make the save that he shouldn't make. And this summer, he is going to have to make the save that he shouldn't make. Every goalkeeper makes the saves that they should make, but make the one that nobody thinks that you can make. And you, in doing so, keep us in the game. But it's not a great core right now in terms of what we've seen. But you know what? You rise to the occasion on this platform, and we will remember everything that you do from a goalkeeping perspective.
0: Do we have a best starting 11, or do you think that's a little fluid, it's a little in flux, and it will be of the moment, of the vibe, of the, I mean, you know this, you get into World Cups, if you take a lead, it may be a difference, you know, you have substitution patterns that can be fluid, but to you, is there a definitive starting 11 that you would go with?
1: Well, I think what we saw yesterday in the game, where again, Mauricio Pochettino made 10 changes, is that there is maybe more depth than we saw.
0: Right.
1: I still think when it comes down to it, the 11, it doesn't write itself. There will be some questions, but I think a lot of the usual suspects will be there. And keep in mind, Colin, that 4 years ago in the World Cup, the United States was the second youngest team. And so all of these players have now kind of grown and matured. And now you've added some other really good talent out there. But, you know, in the second half, we saw a guy like Tim Weah, who was a starter 4 years ago. I'm not sure he's necessarily going to be in the starting lineup. Christian Pulisic will be there. Flo Balogun will be up top. And then there are some questions, you know, when it comes to who's going to start in the back. But I think for the most part, it kind of writes itself. But I'm happy and I'm a little more bullish because I think that if there are injuries or you need to kind of throw a different wrinkle in, there are some players that you can put in that'll come in and won't miss a beat and can change the complexion of the team.
0: So, you know, England's going to have one of its, you know, they haven't won back since like the 60s. In fact, I remember going as a little kid. It was like 1970 or something like that. I went with my mom over to England, and I can remember, oh God, everybody had little board games and it was soccer. It was unbelievable. Well, it's quite a drought. They may have the English Premier League and the revenue, but for, you know, England, it's been a drought. Do you view them as the favorite? How do you see this?
1: I look at them as 1B in terms of, I mean, look, your safe money right now is on Spain and France. I would put Argentina there, but I think we talked about this before. Last time anybody repeated as a World Cup winner was back in 58 and 62 with Brazil. So it's very, very difficult. History is against them. But look, Messi in his own backyard with that type of team defending his World Cup, are you going to go against him again? I would still put him in there, but history doesn't say. Right underneath there, I absolutely have England, as much as it and much as it pains me to say. And as I've said time and time again, we cannot have it coming home, you know, through our shores on our 250th birthday. But they're really, really good. Harry Kane up top. I think this is a more pragmatic type of approach from this England team. It's not necessarily going to be put in a time capsule the way that in which they play. But ultimately, as you mentioned, it's been so long, this drought, that England doesn't care how it happens, just as long as it happens. But again, I'd rather have it happen 4 years and not on our watch here in the U.S.
0: Well, I've seen in a previous World Cup that people will attack Pulisic. They'll get physical with him. And again, he's just slippery enough that he's usually gets out of it, but he has had some nagging injuries and little stuff. Mm-hmm. If I said to you, Pulisic in the group stage, is held in check more than I expected. Is there a second striker? Is there a second place, in your opinion, where you feel very comfortable with offensive output? If Pulisic is, again, he is going to be physically challenged. You know, we've seen this before, Alexi. I mean, they go after him. It's like hard fouls. Sure. Like, who's our second option to you?
1: Well, look, it's like any sport, right? You look to shut down the stars, and sometimes you you know, double team them, triple team them. But what does that do? That opens up opportunities for others and open up

0: space for others. And so I mentioned Flo Balogun up top. It's interesting right now up top because Flo Balogun, I think is going to be the starter, but Ricardo Pepi looks really, really good. And that's wonderful just from a competitive perspective to kind of be nipping at his heels and to make sure that Flo does the job. But even if he doesn't do the job, having Pepi come in, I think, is really good. I think he's going to benefit. We saw him start yesterday, and there's a real connection with Pulisic. I mean, I'm hearing people today talk about the possibility of Pepi starting instead of Flo Balogun. These are champagne problems. They're wonderful things to have. You mentioned, Weah, who I think is going to be important. Sergiño Dest, who scored yesterday and just kind of bombs up and down. And I think he's going to be in a more advanced position. So I think there's a lot of different ways for this team to create. And that's why yesterday I think was so good because, yes, the goals that were scored were wonderful, but the amount of attacking opportunities that were created and consistently throughout the game, and by the way, in both halves, that is something that you want to see. Yep. You just got to shore it up defensively too.
1: Alexi Lawless, the Hall of Famer, Fox, part of our great coverage, sports analyst. It's his birthday today. Be kind to him. Even when he pokes you in the ribs, be kind to him. He's one of our faves. Good seeing you as always.
0: All right, my friend. Here's to being right and wrong every once in a while, all right? Yeah, and admitting when we are both.
1: That's right. Nothing wrong with being wrong. I'm often wrong, as you guys know. All right, the A.J. Brown to the Patriots stuff is heating up. They need him. Schedule's brutal. We will talk about that. And it's 10 days or 11 days. It's Portugal. Oh, my God. J-Mac gets serious when you start talking the World Cup. All the smiles and the giggles and the laughs. It's you know what I found this weekend? So, you know, we've both been doing this a long time. I try to not be a fan. I try to be like the judge.
2: Why?
1: Well, because I want to give people, I don't want people to get some emotional opinion from me. Just come in, here's what I saw, bottom line, I don't let my bias get into the way. But I will say this, and I haven't felt this in a long time in the NBA. In that second half, I was a fan. I was rooting for Wemby and the Spurs. There's no question. And I don't get like this very often. More often, maybe in a football game, a college football game. United States men's national team, I've always said, I'm a homer. I got no problem with it. Everything else I try to be, you know, like, listen, I want to see it clearly.
2: Well, I know you like to root for chaos on the show. I think that's one of the tenets that you've told me about. Uh-oh. Yep. Let's hear it. Been sitting on this for an hour, Cowherd. Let's hear it.
1: Wow.
2: Is it official?
1: Bombshell.
2: Okay, where's he going?
1: Myles Garrett is going to the Los Angeles Rams.
2: There it is. Yep. Who'd they give up?
1: Okay. The Rams are expected to send Jared Verse. By the way, he hasn't been paid yet.
2: Oh, yeah.
1: A 2027 first round pick.
2: There it is.
1: Verse 2027 first round pick and other draft pick compensation will be negotiated. So a first rounder next year and Jared Verse, who's kind of a bull rusher and he's good. But what they're, again, this is a move to win the Super Bowl. That's all this is. This is a move to win the Super Bowl. It's funny. Verse this year thought he had a bad year. The knock on him has always been Jared Verse. He's just kind of a bull rusher. I think he's a really, really good bull rusher.
2: Excellent.
1: But you can make this move. How about?
2: One of us has been speculating a Myles Garrett trade for a couple months.
1: You have been front and center on this.
2: When they negotiated his deal, Colin, they restructured it. You knew something was coming. So this adds the Browns to the Jets, the Cardinals and Dolphins tanking. We don't need Myles Garrett. We're tanking for a quarterback, and the Rams, we're all in for the Super Bowl. I mean, I'm calling this, okay? Final year for Stafford and McVay. They win the Super Bowl, and they walk off into the sunset. They will win the Super Bowl at SoFi.
1: Well, I mean, think about this. They have added to a good defense.
2: Yeah.
1: Trent McDuffie, a top three corner, and a first ballot best pass rusher in the sport.
2: You have to game plan for Myles Garrett.
1: Here's what's funny about this. The NBA is like, we don't like dynasties. We don't like big trades. This is what the fans like. The fans like big swings. A.J. Brown's going to go to the Patriots. This is massive.
2: Yeah. Les Snead delivers, man.
1: All they had to give up. I mean, Jared Verse is a very good player. But I upgrade a position, and I give up a first round pick and, you know, some other compensation. I would have made this deal if I was the Rams in 30 seconds.
2: And that first round pick next year is going to be in the late 20s, unless like something happens to Stafford.
1: It's going to be 29.
2: It's not a great pick, yeah. But Browns are basically saying, we don't care about this season. Give us Arch Manning.
1: Well, the Browns are doing it because they want to get the number one pick.
2: Yep. It's a good move. Every year, it's the Rams doing something smart and aggressive to go win Super Bowls. That's what it's all about.
1: Yeah, not every team. There's four or five teams in the league next year, maybe six, that are in the Super Bowl bubble. Eagles are, Rams are, Seahawks are, Bills are.
2: You got to put the Chiefs in there with.
1: I think the Chargers are really good. This is okay. We take a break.
2: Yeah.
1: It's the Herd. 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
25: 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And that's it.
1: 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All right, the deal, it is a bombshell. The Rams are sending Jared Verse, who, by the way, is from Dayton, Ohio, to the Cleveland Browns. The Rams get Myles Garrett, whose girlfriend is she's an actress? She's a
2: Olympian.
1: Oh, gold medal Olympian, lives in Los Angeles. So Myles Garrett loves leaving Cleveland to come to LA. For the record, Myles Garrett, shockingly, is only 30 years old. Verse is already 25, which is just, it seems like Garrett's been in the league forever. He is right now in the middle of his peak years. He is, and I've said this 10 times on this show, take out Lawrence Taylor. That's the best rush edge I've ever seen in my life. Myles Garrett. Lawrence Taylor's the best I've ever seen. He's second best. There are three or four players in my lifetime on the defensive line that have been different. Lawrence Taylor, Reggie White, Aaron Donald, Myles Garrett. I think he's just different. Now, I love Max Crosby. There's been another five or six guys that are Von Miller, a couple years in his prime. Myles Garrett, to me, is worth making this move. You give up a first rounder and Jared Verse. Now, the other thing to remember is that when the Rams took a quarterback, everybody was like, whoa. Well, now you see why, because they've been in discussions with Cleveland, with Myles Garrett. They wanted to get the quarterback done because now they don't have a first round pick next year. So the Rams do not have, in a quarterback heavy draft next year, they don't have a first round pick. Let me ask you, do you think it's worth it to draft Ty Simpson now and have Ty Simpson in-house for a year or two with Matt Stafford and not have Myles Garrett? I mean, you tell me, what are the options? I'm going to go with, I like the pick to get Ty Simpson to back up. It all makes sense now, right? All the critics of it's like, oh, they'll get Ty Simpson in-house for 2 years, does not have to play. Now they get Trent McDuffie with a first-round pick and now Myles Garrett. And they will be an overwhelming Super Bowl favorite and should be. The Philadelphia Eagles and the LA Rams are deal-making front offices. Listen, Jason's been on this for, 3 months. Myles Garrett was not long for Cleveland. To get a first-round pick next year and Jared Verse, that's pretty damn good. You get... your next Myles Garrett. Maybe not, 75, 80%, versus a good player from Ohio, 25 years old, going into his prime. You'll have him. He's not getting paid a ton yet. The Rams now have the MVP in Matt Stafford and the defensive player of the year in Myles Garrett. But they reached on Ty Simpson at quarterback. All part of a plan. Jay Mack on the news.
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2: Busy start to the week, Cowherd. All right, let's go to a team in the NFL that didn't make the playoffs last year. First time in a minute. That's the Kansas City Chiefs. Big offseason happened. Mahomes had surgery, and they got a new OC in Eric Bieniemy, an old face. And here's Mahomes talking about that first meeting with Eric Bieniemy.
20: I love it, man. I truly do. And you can, and I think you can feel it in the meeting rooms. Like the way he carries himself with the confidence that he carries himself with, I think it really focuses you in on what you're learning, the little details of things. And so it's been exciting to me. That first meeting had me run through a brick wall, man. It had me ready to go.
2: Let's go. Turn back the clock to when Travis Kelce was young and Tyreek Hill was on the team. And Mahomes was outstanding. Like, I don't put that much stock in Bieniemy, kind of bringing anything to the offense. Like, yeah, we could look at the heyday, but Eric Bieniemy wasn't calling plays. That was Andy Reid. So I just don't know that this is as exciting as Mahomes says it is. Overall, the team was way better back then. They just don't have a lot of blue chip talent right now, Colin.
1: Yeah, they, I think that's really the key. When you take the Rams, for instance, Puka, Stafford, Myles Garrett, you know, you start having like, oh, wow, Devontae Adams, Trent McDuffie, like five elite players. I think the Chiefs they've spread out their elite talent, but Travis Kelce and Chris Jones are past the peak.
2: Right.
1: So that we talk about teams lacking depth. Like the Dallas Cowboys have more elite players than the Kansas City Chiefs. No question.
2: Dallas Cowboys have more elite players.
1: I mean, CeeDee Lamb, Quinnen Williams,
2: Pickens,
1: Caleb Downs will
2: in.
1: Be a Pro Bowler as a rookie, potentially. Dak Prescott.
2: Offensive line might be a push. I like Caleb Downs better than anyone in the Chiefs' second. You might be onto something. That's not great for the Chiefs.
1: It's not.
2: Big uphill climb. All right, let's move on to those Dallas Cowboys, Colin. And I still can't get over draft night where the New York Giants had two cracks at Caleb Downs and didn't take him. Downs ends up to the Cowboys who trade up for him. And boy, they are super impressed. Dak Prescott raving about the confidence that Caleb Downs has. Colin, this still doesn't make sense to me. Leading up to the draft, it was you. It was every guest we had on the show. Every NFL draft analyst, Daniel Jeremiah, raving about Caleb Downs. And a bunch of people passed on him. He falls to the Cowboys, and they're just glowing with the way he looks so far.
1: It was, without question, it was the best player taken at the best value proposition in the draft. The Cowboys got the best player. There's an argument to be made, and I don't think it's crazy. The best player in this draft will be Caleb Downs. If it happened, I would not be shocked. I remember Patrick Willis went to the Niners at number 11 years ago.
2: Oh, yeah.
1: And I remember saying on the air, I think they got the best player in the draft at 11. It would not shock me if Caleb Downs ends up being a Pro Bowler this year. I think he's that good.
2: Yeah, their top three picks were all defensive guys. The defense will be better. And remember, you loved it when we talked about the line moving up after the schedule release. Biggest leap in the league from 8.5 to 9.5. So there is some optimism about the Cowboys. Not looking great for your New York Giants, the G-men, Colin. Not looking great for Harbaugh. But hey, they got Odell Beckham in the fold. So let's get excited about it. I'm sorry. That was a jest. All right. Final story is your guy, Lincoln Riley. You know, I know you're now in the Midwest, so you're not as tight with Lincoln, but he's out here at USC cleaning up on the recruiting front. Liners got me rooting for SC, although, you know, I like UCLA as well. Lincoln Riley made an interesting statement. Hey, I made the playoff a bunch when I was at Oklahoma. Haven't done that at USC, but I'm a better coach now than I was back then.
1: Yeah, of course. Yeah, I mean, the
2: results may not show, though, right?
1: Well, the question with Lincoln has never been, does he know what he's doing? They've been number one or number two or number three in the country offensively since he showed up. The question is he a culture builder? because he inherited Bob Stoops' culture, so he didn't have to worry about that, right? And he would win 11 games a year. There's no question. What do we always say on this show when a coach gets hired? Does he do well on his side of the ball? I mean, last year, Aaron Glenn for the Jets, the defense didn't have an interception. That's a huge issue. That is a huge red flag. USC's offense has been unbelievable since he's gotten there. The recruiting's been hit and miss. The defense has been mostly mediocre. The culture building, meh, they're not a great road team. But I do think most people, and Lincoln, once you get to be 60, you're out of your prime. But I think Lincoln's age, I don't care if you're a dentist, I don't care if you're a landscaper, you get better if you're a curious person that works hard. So yeah.
2: Obviously he's gotten better, but Colin, tough to say. Has he gotten good enough? And I ask that because I know you hear the college football chatter. You know, this is a plum job. There is someone in the deep south who would love to get back to the West Coast. Everybody hears that stuff all the time. I mean, there's some pressure on Lincoln to deliver here. Is it playoffs or bust this year? I mean, look at this schedule. This is Sherman soft out of the gate with San Jose State, Fresno, the Raging Cajuns. They'll be 4-0 hosting Oregon. I think you promised you'll come out here for that game. SC Oregon, that's a big one. I mean, I think Lincoln's kind of got to get to the playoff this year, Colin.
1: I think I'm there for the Washington game, not the Oregon game.
2: Schedule back-to-back at home against those two.
1: Well, that's what you do when you're USC.
2: Play now, listen,
1: big boys in a legit conference.
2: After two grueling games, that Penn State game's not going to be easy. I haven't made many futures bets, but Matt Campbell's Penn State team, I like them a lot. And then you've got Ohio State and that game with UCLA. I know we do a lot of USC talk here. UCLA quietly on the rise, Colin. I'm not as plugged in there as you are with SC. But listen, it's going to be an amazing season in the Big Ten.
1: J-Mac with the news.
0: Well, that's the news.
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0: The Herd Line News.
1: Think about this. I was just writing this down. So it is... I could be missing somebody here. Myles Garrett is now a member of the LA Rams. The Rams have traded Jared Verse and next year's number one pick, which will be a late first, and conditional picks to Cleveland. Now, Cleveland can say, we got our next Myles Garrett and a first round pick. So I think Cleveland feels great today, and they weren't going to keep Myles anyway. I think the Rams are in a Super Bowl bubble. Let's just do it. Let's just make it work. But think of, I've said this before. If I said to you, who are the biggest stars in New York in sports? You'd say Aaron Judge, number one. Who's number two? Think about L.A. now. Think of the sports stars in L.A. Ohtani's number one. Luka, two. LeBron, three. Stafford, Mookie Betts, Myles Garrett, Freddie Freeman, Puka Nacua, Justin Herbert, Kawhi Leonard. The coaches, McVay, Jim Harbaugh, J.J. Redick. I mean, think of the depth of stars in L.A. I don't think Kawhi Leonard is he top 10. Justin Herbert would be 8, 9, or 10. I mean, it's hard to wrap your brain around the star power. I hope sports fans in L.A. understand this is not the way it works. There are cities that go a decade and a half and don't have two or three big stars. Wow. Myles Garrett to the L.A. Rams. I just scrambled my brain. It's the Herd.
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1: By the way, Myles Garrett, Browns to the Rams. The Rams give up a first-round pick next year, and Jared Verse. Interesting to think about. So the Rams really believe the only two teams in the NFC that can compete with them roster-wise, Seattle and Philadelphia. And the Rams have had trouble blocking Jalen Carter in the interior of the Eagles' defensive line. Part of this move to get Myles Garrett is to keep him away from Philadelphia, because the Rams think they have the better quarterback. They got the better coach. The Rams think they have the better young defensive talent. But the Rams have struggled to block Philadelphia's Jalen Carter. Okay, they don't want to struggle to block Jalen Carter and Myles Garrett. Part of this move, to me, is we got to get him in L.A. before the Eagles do. Because the Rams know there's only a couple of teams that can even match up with him physically right now. Seattle, Philadelphia. I think Denver and Buffalo, that's the AFC, maybe the Bears. The other thing to think about here is the Super Bowl's in L.A. next year. So you know Stan Kroenke loves this, the owner of the Rams. He wants his Rams in the Super Bowl. So you got to get this okayed by the owner, the GM. McVay's got power. This is one that goes all the way upstairs. The other thing to know about this. So when the Rams picked Ty Simpson, I defended it. My take is they're never going to have a pick that good again, not with Stafford and McVay. So you already got Trent McDuffie with your later first-round pick. Get your quarterback. So the story this morning by Schefter is that the Rams' first interest in Myles Garrett came in March before the draft. So think about this. It's March. The draft's coming up in a month. The Browns reworked Myles Garrett, his contract, and change the bonus structure when you had to pay it. The Rams go, okay, now we're interested. Then the Rams, again, Ty Simpson, all part of a bigger plan for the people that criticized it, living in the moment. That's not the way the Rams operate. The Rams have been, you know, the other thing to think about is the Rams have young, one of their pass rushers, and Verse. They drafted a kid, not this draft, the previous draft, out of Michigan. And I was like, do you need another edge rusher? They're thinking two steps ahead. A lot of these organizations are, you know, a lot of guy teams in the NFL, they don't see a problem a year out. The Rams, even with their drafting, I always feel like they're drafting a year ahead of the draft. So the Ty Simpson move now, they were talking about Myles Garrett, according to Schefter, in March. So they're looking at it thinking, all right, what are we going to do with this pick? We got Young and Verse. We can't pay them both. They're both good. They're not Myles Garrett. So I think keeping them out of Philly mattered. I think the Super Bowl being in L.A. mattered to Stan Kroenke. I think Matt Stafford's age, let's just get one now. Matt's been dinged up in his career. Let's get one now. Let's not play this thing out. Let's go get it now. I think they all played a part. Here was Browns GM Andrew Berry moments ago on the reported Myles Garrett to the Rams trade.
7: Nothing is final at this point. We are in discussions of a potential transaction, including him. I'll have a lot more to say about it once it is final, if it does become final. And I'll discuss the details at that point. But, you know, we are in negotiations. We're hopeful that we close something here in the next, you know, several hours. But nothing's final right yet.
1: Yeah, it is. So it's done. They'll figure out the fifth round picks later. It's done. It's like when you do any big deal. You agree to terms. Some attorney works on the paperwork later. They got a deal. Wow. And I was just writing this down. The Super Bowl bubble teams. I mean, the Rams were already favored. I'm interested to see what Vegas does. Like, there are very few players the Rams could have brought in, and it would have moved the odds. I think Myles Garrett is one of those. I've said before in the NFL, if I was a GM, and if I didn't do this for a living, my dream job is to be a GM in the NFL, pay big money infrequently, and almost always pay it for offensive players. And I've said, and J-Mac is my witness, Myles Garrett is one of a handful of players. I'd pay Max Crosby. I'd pay Myles Garrett. I would pay Anderson at Houston. Will Anderson, I'd pay him. So the Rams were plus 650 before the Garrett trade to win the Super Bowl. So they're favored. I bet you it moves. Man, think about this. If you're the Niners, if I'm Kyle Shanahan, I just lock myself in my office and cry. I don't know if I could even go out for lunch today publicly. John Lynch and Kyle Shanahan right now.
2: Stop it. Come on.
1: I mean, if you're the Niners, if you're the Seahawks, John Snyder, well, see, he's got his ring. Man.
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1: 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Shooting from 30 feet, you got a little Steph. Blocks like Wilt, alley-oops like Shaq. I've seen a unicorn. I'd never seen a Wendy.
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1: Okay, here we go. Here we go, hour three, breaking news on a Monday. Massive, massive NFL breaking news. Myles Garrett has been traded to the LA Rams for Jared Verse, a very, very good bull rushing end out of Florida State. And the Rams did this, in my opinion, for a lot of reasons. Number one, Garrett's amazing. Number two, when the Browns redid his contract in March, changed the bonus paying schedule. That was attractive. Super Bowls in LA, Stafford's age. I mean, there's a lot of reasons to do it. Stan Kroenke has to greenlight all this stuff. And I think the Super Bowl being in LA, why not? I also think keeping Myles Garrett out of Philadelphia, the Rams have struggled to block Jalen Carter. And the Eagles' defensive line, they think they're better than Philadelphia. They got the better quarterback. They got the better coach. They like their roster. They can't block Jalen Carter. So we don't want to have Jalen Carter and Myles Garrett. I think part of that is let's get it before Howie gets it. Albert Breer is now joining us, Monday Morning Quarterback. So according to some of the stuff I've read, it's fast, it's fluid. This thing had been discussed in March, they'd started talking about it or thinking about it, Albert?
27: I mean, this goes back to the Rams backing out on A.J. Brown. And they went way down the line and looking at a trade for A.J. Brown that would have been centered on a 2028 first round pick. Part of the reason that fell apart was because there would have had been a corresponding trade of Davante Adams out of Los Angeles. They wind up hanging on to Adams, backing out on Brown, but they had been thinking about this for a while. And I think the mistake that everybody made, and I brought this up a couple times here on this show, was looking at the Ty Simpson selection as something that couldn't help Matthew Stafford. The Rams didn't see it that way. The Rams looked at it as we are taking care of our quarterback position now, and we are taking care of our future now. So we have flexibility going forward to move first round picks in the future, to move second round picks into the future, to move third round picks in the future, because we don't need to worry about getting our quarterback anymore. And at that point, they had already looked at the idea of Myles Garrett and zeroed in on Myles Garrett. And I think it was very difficult for them to say goodbye to Jared Verse. They love him as a player.
0: Yep.
27: And like that piece of it hurts, but they knew it was going to hurt when they lined up to get the best player in all of football. So, you know, now you look at it, it's pretty amazing when you think about it, Colin. I mean, I would say the real Super Bowl was probably played in Seattle on that night at the end of January. You agree with me there?
1: Yes, absolutely.
27: So now they're returning that team and adding Trent McDuffie and Myles Garrett while losing Jared Verse. Pretty good deal.
1: This league is nuts. Yeah, I mean, there's a handful of teams. Seattle, the Eagles roster, Denver's roster, Buffalo. How do you think, I said, I think some of it is, let's keep him out of Philadelphia. Because I've watched the last two times they played Philly, they've outplayed them. They can't block Jalen Carter. Do you think the Eagles were also interested here?
27: The Eagles really couldn't do it. Do the Eagles have interest in everything? Yeah, they do. But, you know, I think because of their salary cap situation being what it is, and you can always make these things work, I guess, to some degree. But part of the reason that the Eagles have had to wait till now on A.J. Brown, and I think in the next, 24, 48 hours, A.J. Brown gets traded to the Patriots, is because they literally had run out of contracts to restructure. And so when they traded for Jonathan Greenard over the course of draft weekend, I think that was sort of an acknowledgement. Like, we love to swing big here, but we need to be responsible because our salary cap is in a spot where it's really tough to find wiggle room. And look, like, I would say this too, Colin, that's a credit to Howie Roseman and to Jeffrey Lurie, because they built so aggressively the last couple of years. And I think any Eagles fan would tell you it was worth it to have two Super Bowl appearances and a championship in there.
1: Yeah.
27: But they've spent cash over cap. Again, credit to ownership for that. Spent cash over cap consistently. They've pushed salary cap money forward. And so they weren't positioned in the same way the Rams were to do a deal like this.
1: You know, anytime you see a move like this, I mean, the Rams are now paying Stafford, McDuffie, Garrett, Davante Adams. But I would say the reason they can do this is they've drafted so well. So many of their offensive players they picked in the fourth round.
27: And that's what people miss. That's what people miss, Colin, is like, this is happening because Sean McVay and Les Snead are hitting on third and fourth and fifth round picks, right? Where did they find... I mean, forget Jared Verse, first round pick, really good player. They nailed that one. Where'd they find Byron Young and Kobe Turner?
1: Third.
27: And Puka Nacua and Kyron Williams.
1: Fourth.
27: And Cam Kinchins. Like, where'd they find those guys? Like, you can do this because you're hitting on those picks, right? And so the whole thing about F them picks, it's a misnomer. They've had, because of the way they played the comp formula, they've had more picks than anyone over the last 10 years. They just haven't been first rounders. And they've done a nice job of hitting on enough of those where they've got the freedom to do stuff like this. So, I think if you're the Rams, you're positioned to make this move because you keep winning and you've continued to maintain that standard. I mean, what they had to give up to get Matthew Stafford and Jared Goff, a really good quarterback, and two first round picks. And oh, by the way, one of those first round picks ended up in the top 10 and they're no worse for the wear.
1: Yeah.
27: That's a tremendous organizational triumph that they've still got a young, talented team after that.
1: Okay, now I want to address this for the Browns, because first of all, Jared Verse is really good. Now they have another first round pick next year. Shedeur Sanders, as we found out this weekend from the NFLPA licensing deal, is wildly popular. I think Andrew Berry is one of the sharpest young personnel people in the league. I thought Cleveland's draft was the best draft. So yep. What about the people that go, oh, Cleveland, you gave up Myles Garrett, you're tanking. Well, what do you
27: say? Yeah, I don't think it's tanking. I think it's timelines, Colin. I think the timelines just don't match up anymore, you know? And look, I'd say that with the acknowledgement here that the Browns view Myles Garrett as Reggie White or Bruce Smith, a guy who's going to be able to be really productive into his 30s, right? Like they're not thinking that he's all of a sudden going to fall off a cliff. But like, if you look at like the way that they've built, really, I'd say the Travis Hunter trade was their pivot. And when they made the Travis Hunter trade 13 months ago, it was an acknowledgement we're not a player away. The core that was built around Myles Garrett had aged out. That core that went to the playoffs in 2020, went to the playoffs in 2022, you know, guys like Joel Bitonio and Wyatt Teller, Denzel Ward still there. You know, like those guys, Nick Chubb, Amari Cooper, like that core had aged out. They needed to get younger all over the place. They didn't really have a young foundation because of the Deshaun Watson trade that stripped them of 3 first-round picks. And so they started to pour into getting younger. And so they came out of it last year with a really nice rookie class, right? Carson Schlesinger, Defensive Rookie of the Year, yeah. Mason Graham, Harold Fandon, Quinshon Judkins, Dylan Sampson, the 2 young quarterbacks. They come back this year. As a result of that trade, they have 3 picks in the top 40. Spencer Fano, Casey Concepcion, Denzel Boston.
1: All-star.
27: So now it looks like they've got a really good young group.
1: They do.
27: And you're injecting Jared Verse at 25 years old into that.
1: Yep.
27: And so you've got that. Now you've got 2 first-round picks next year. I expect a couple more top 100 picks to be a part of this trade. And you've set yourself up where you've supercharged your rebuild. And so it might not look great. They know what they're giving up. Right. Yeah. Again, they're giving up Reggie White, Bruce Smith, whatever you want to call this, but they're investing back into, you know, putting a really good team around whoever the quarterback's going to be going forward, whether that's Deshaun Watson, Shedeur Sanders, or some guy they draft in the next couple of years.
1: Yeah. No, I think Andrew Berry's one of the really sharp guys. I've said this. I think Shadur's fine. I think he was underdrafted. I think he was a mid second round guy. They're going to be a fun watch. They got too many good young players. Okay, I want to talk about this. The Giants have now picked up OBJ, and I was just told Juju Smith-Schuster. All right, that tells me Malik Nabers is not around in September, right?
27: Yeah. I think that there's fair reason for concern. I mean, this is, I think, you know, a couple of cleanup surgeries after the initial surgery. Now, you know, I've talked to some orthopedic, you know, surgeons about this stuff and what Nabers is going through. And it does sound to me like it's not that uncommon. But look, like my reaction is the same as everybody else's. Like, you know, when we're talking about him being this far out from the initial injury and he's still needing stuff cleaned up, and now they're doing these things to give themselves some insurance on top of the fact that they draft Malachi Fields there in the second round, made a pretty big move to go up and get him. You add all of that together and you certainly would say they've at least given themselves a little bit of insurance to prepare for the possibility that Malik Nabers might miss part of the 2026 season. Again, not saying that's going to happen, and I think there's still a chance he's out there for week 1, but you know, I'm with everybody else. You know, I do think it's not great to see that he's still working his way through some of this stuff this far off the injury.
1: All right, Albert Breer, Monday Morning Quarterback. Man, this league is fun. This Rams team.
27: We might not be done today.
1: It's crazy. Albert, great seeing you, buddy, as always.
27: All right, thanks, Colin.
1: Mary Kay Cabot in Cleveland, great reporter, going to show up in 15 minutes. Man, it's, you know, and I say this, I like Adam Silver. But this whole thing, we don't want dynasties, and we don't love big sweeping trades. Fans like both. I mean, how great is this? Cleveland gets Jared Verse and another first-round pick. They weren't winning with Myles Garrett. If I was Cleveland, I thought Cleveland had the best draft. I thought the Jets The Giants, I thought there were a lot of good drafts. I thought the best draft. Now, the whole offseason, I thought the Raiders, by getting Tyler Linderbaum and then a quarterback, had the most impactful. But I thought the first four picks by any team, Cleveland had the best. And I think Barry is sharp as a tack. I had a friend that was in the war room with him, and he's just really good. So, I mean, if I'm a Cleveland fan, I'm like, among our excellent young players, now I have Jared Verse.

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0: 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Right now in sports, we're watching Shohei Ohtani in baseball and Wemby in basketball. And let's be totally frank, we've never seen anything like either. And right now, Wemby is probably at about 70 to 75%. Offensively, you can still push him around. He's a little hot and cold from three. He's an unrefined, although at times spectacular, offensive player. Defensively, it's all good. Offensively, depends on the night and the half and the possession. He's about 70% of what he's going to be, 75%. 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Is he going to render the MJ versus LeBron debate pointless? You're just arguing for second place all time.
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6: The San Antonio Spurs are heading to the NBA Finals. The NBA will have a new champion this season. Wemby and the Spurs took out the Thunder by playing tough defense and hitting threes. The Spurs went 17 of 40 from three on Saturday night. Next up, Wemby in the NBA Finals. The story of the next great in league history continues. The NBA Finals start on Wednesday night. I'm Chris Fleck.
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3: 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You know, this idea that, well, this the Browns are doing this because they want the number one pick. I got news for you. The Browns have drafted too well to be bad. And I'm sorry. I mean, they have an offensive coach, Todd Monken. They've drafted the last 2 to 3 years. They got too many good players. I mean, I watched them last year beat Green Bay. So this idea, oh, they're a two-win team. Cleveland's got, if you go look at Cleveland, and just forget their veteran guys, go look at their top 7 or 8 young players. They nailed the draft this year. So, and the Rams are interesting, because the Rams, people always say, well, you know, they've traded away a lot of first round picks. Yeah, they did it for the Jared Goff deal. They gave up first round picks to get Stafford, to get Jalen Ramsey, to get Myles Garrett. They're not just giving them away. They're making those moves. When they got Jalen Ramsey, he was the first or second best corner in the league. Matt Stafford was, you know, they're giving up picks. It's Matt Stafford. So, and I think the drafts are weaker today than they were 10 years ago. Number one, the NIL. The back end of the drafts, the middle fifth round to the end, is weaker than it was 5 years ago. Too many guys are staying in college. The second thing is post CTE, football participation has gone down in, I don't know if it's red state, blue state, probably blue state. It's gone down. So football participation's gone down. NIL is keeping college players in college longer. And so I think the back end of the draft is not what it used to be. And so, you know, and by the, for the record, this year was not a very good first round. So the Rams are like, there's nothing close to Myles Garrett next year in the draft. There's not going to be anybody close to Myles Garrett. I can tell you that right now. There'll be no defensive player in the stratosphere next year of Myles Garrett. You give him up, you give up a good young player who Garrett will replace. Okay, here it is. So the full trade now. The Rams get Myles Garrett. The Browns get Jared Verse, 2027 first-round pick, a 2028 second, and a 2029 third. Again, you can get that. You know, you're basically giving up a first, a second. 2-3 years from now, you can get that third back, make moves. So, you know, you give up a first, second, and a third in Jared Verse, but you're getting a guy in his prime for at least the next 3 years. Myles Garrett. J-Mac with the news.
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7: All right, Colin, obviously we're covering the Browns trade of Myles Garrett to the Rams extensively. What an offseason for the Rams. You know, they're going to be selling a lot of tickets now. Trent McDuffie on defense, joining Garrett. I mean, this is going to be a nasty group. I was just looking up that Seattle championship game loss. They did sack Darnold three times, but the Seahawks moved the ball kind of at will against them. We saw Bryce Young move the ball at will against them. Verse, like you said, is very good. Will he give you 75% of Garrett?
3: Well, sure. Think about this. In weeks 8 through 12 last year, Myles Garrett had 13 sacks. Jared Verse has 12 in his career.
7: Yeah.
3: We're talking about a different. Well, yeah, we're talking. I'm telling you, it's Lawrence Taylor. If Lawrence Taylor played today, you know, I think athletes are more athletic. I think offensive tackles are better now than they were then. I think Lawrence Taylor would dominate, but it would look a lot like Myles Garrett. Athletes always get better over time. And Garrett's a much more committed, focused, mature player than Lawrence Taylor, who was great, but, you know, a little squirrely.
7: So, I mean, just, yeah, think about it, Colin. They've got one of the best lockdown corners McDuffie can play outside or in the slot. They've got the best pass rusher. And overall, that defense, I mean, the linebackers are great. So the Rams just put this on social media. I don't know if you saw this. They're talking about see you at SoFi, obviously thinking about the Super Bowl. And Colin, we've got a graphic here. You'll see they got some quotes in there. And somebody on this show was quoted. They got to be the Super Bowl favorites at this point. If you squint, you can see it. Yeah, that's me, Jason McIntyre. Rams using my name. I'm lobbying for the NIL money from the NFL here. Colin, I don't see any team that's had a better offseason than them in the NFC.
3: Well, again, they were good last year, and then you get a top three corner and the best edge rusher. They're overwhelming favorite because Seattle will be good, but there's a real argument. If you look at some of their losses, although I tell you, I think that running back from Notre Dame late first is going to surprise people how good he is. He is the best running back in the draft. I don't, but he's good. I think Seattle pulls back slightly. I think the Rams jump up significantly.
7: So we know you don't want to make emotional moves. But if you're Seattle, you see this. If you're, pick a team in the NFC that's kind of, if you're the Bears, does anybody say, damn, is there a way we can just get a little bit better? Do we make a play for A.J. Brown? I don't know if Seattle says, if we pay A.J. Brown and JSN, who's stopping that?
3: Well, the good news, the Niners have Trent Williams. So if you got to have a tackle, that's a good one to have. The Seahawks have Charles Cross, very good left tackle. So I don't think you're getting necessarily Myles Garrett to just wreak havoc in division. You're getting Myles Garrett to go up against the Green Bay, Detroit. Detroit's going to have a rookie left tackle.
7: Oh,
3: you know, yeah. I mean, they just drafted their rookie left tackle. Chicago's got a left tackle issue because of an injury. Mm. So you're getting them for the bigger picture. There's an argument that, you know, the NFC West, which the Rams are in, the team, there's good left tackles in that division. This is not in division move. This is a win the Super Bowl move.
7: Yeah, unbelievable stuff. Great start to the week. Obviously, it's a monster week here, and we're still waiting on A.J. Brown. All right, let's go to the next story. The New York Giants, Colin, making a slew of moves here on a Monday, grabbing wide receivers like they're going out of style. They picked up Odell Beckham Jr. And again, we try to look around corners here on this show. I just hope folks realize this is not about Odell Beckham. This is very clearly about Malik Nabers.
3: Yep.
7: Colin, something's wrong with Nabers. We know he had the second surgery. And for them to grab Odell and two other wide receivers today, I mean, I think it's pretty clear Nabers starts the season on the PUP list, and it could be worse. I don't know. You don't add three receivers June 1 unless something's wrong with your alpha. And that's not a great start to the offseason. By the way, does Odell have anything left in the tank?
3: I don't know. It's once again the danger of drafting a wide receiver early, although Carnell Tate's had a good camp. I don't know what he didn't play last year.
7: So he has 9 receptions in the last 2 years combined.
3: Yeah. I mean, this is about Nabers. Now, I do think the Giants had a very good draft, and I think they've upgraded at key positions. So I don't think they're Nabers dependent. And by the for the record, Juju Smith-Schuster has been a productive player. Jackson Dart hopefully is healthy. I wasn't banking on the Giants being great because of Malik Nabers. I don't think you can build around a young injury-prone receiver.
7: They didn't have him a lot last year, right? He got injured early, and they were still like competitive with Dart. I mean, Dart's going to have to hand out name tags for his wide receiver room because he's not going to know any of these dudes. They're all brand new. I don't know.
3: The Giants went and got that Notre Dame receiver. It was one of the better, wasn't it a third-round pick? the wide receiver from Notre Dame. I thought was one of the better third round picks. I don't think the Giants will lack for targets. I still think the season comes down to keeping Dart healthy and keeping Scataboo healthy. I don't think this is a receiver-led football team. I think this is a Jackson Dart run the foot. Malachi Fields from Notre Dame.
7: Fields, yep.
3: He is a day one starter. I like him a lot.
7: So the other two guys they got, Colin, besides Beckham, are Juju Smith-Schuster and Braxton Berrios.
3: Again.
7: We got Harbaugh sound talking about the additions.
4: For Odell, and this is the conversation that we had. We have just such an honest conversation about it. It's got to be right for both parties. And, you know, Odell wants to be the kind of player that can make a difference. You know, I'm pretty sure that he could make a team in the National Football League, you know, right now. But can he make a difference, you know, and is it something he wants to do? And is his body going to hold up in the way he wants it to? You know, all those things are questions that need to get answered for anybody at that age, you know. Now, you know, Odell, he's confident, man. He's confident. He's working hard. And he believes in himself.
3: Yeah, I think the Giants are fine at receiver. I know everybody's freaking out. Neighbors is going to be back, first of all. He's going to be back.
7: Hopefully.
3: We don't know when. Malachi Fields, great pick. And then you've got veteran guys. I think Juju Smith-Schuster is a veteran guy. He's played in sophisticated systems. He always picks up the system wherever he goes overnight. So Juju's going to be fine. I don't think receiver, I'm not worried about it if I'm a Giants fan. I'm worried about Scataboo and Scataboo's current health, because I think this team is a physical John Harbaugh team that will be led by their O-line is solid. I think they've drafted well there. I want to keep Andrew Thomas, the left tackle, healthy, Scataboo healthy, Jackson Dart healthy. That's how this team's built.
7: By the way, Colin, another update. It sounds like they're in talks with Julian Edelman of Fox Sports to come back and help a beleaguered wide receiver room. Obviously, Edelman, I'm kidding. Final story. Let's go to the NBA, Colin. NBA Finals ticket prices are extraordinary, and I kind of feel bad for New Yorkers who follow this team forever. First time in the finals in 27 years, and ticket prices are starting in the low four figures to get in the building.
3: It's gross.
7: And it just does suck if you're a longtime New Yorker wanting to get in. There's just not, I mean, MSG, you know, $2,000 for the nosebleeds. Are you doing that for 4 hours? I don't know, man. That's a tough one. If you're looking for the seats next to Timothy Chalamet and Ben Stiller and the Jenner girl.
3: Well, that's not
7: 100,000. I mean, so I'm sure you're on the short list of guys they want to come in and watch the Knicks.
3: I do not. I have sat in average seats my whole life, and I'm totally comfortable.
7: Yeah, just like you're in coach flying, I'm sure, 14 hours from Madrid, right? You're in economy?
3: I was, actually.
7: Lies. Lies!
3: No, I was.
7: I will say this, though. The scene in New York City. I've been in New York, living there in the fall for some Yankees. I was there for Yankees-Mets World Series. This is going to be like nothing they've seen. I mean, because it's been forever. And I just think the streets are going to be just popping off. It's going to be an exciting couple weeks there for New York. There's you know, a great comedian. I'm spacing on his name. Tracy something or other.
3: Morgan.
7: Damn, that's bad. Tracy Morgan. Thank you. Spike Lee. Ben Stiller. Right. More Chalamet shots, by the way. Dune 3 coming out soon.
3: J-Mac with the news.
6: Well, that's the news.
5: And thanks for stopping by.
3: So I think there's a lot of reasons the Rams made the trade. Number one, Myles Garrett's great. They gave up Jared Verse and three good picks. Myles Garrett's great. Number two, the timeline of Matt Stafford is win now. Number three, Super Bowls in L.A. Stan Kroenke loves that. Wanted to be the center stage for brand building. Number four, when Cleveland in March reworked the deal, the Rams looked at it and thought, okay, this makes sense. Also, it now explains the Rams picking Ty Simpson at 13, which they can give up a first-round pick because they got the quarterback in the building. I had said I supported that move. My take was, you really want to get into the Rams are going to be too good. Their first round pick's going to stink. So you want to get into a situation where you're giving up years of picks to get a college quarterback. You don't know how good he is. Well, you don't know how good Ty Simpson is, but you didn't have to move up to get him. So you didn't have to give up. You're giving up draft capital for Myles Garrett. You didn't want to give it up for Ty Simpson. And that's really the difference is, you know, to give up Go look at the history of teams in the NFL that move up in a draft, give up multiple picks to get a player. It may work with Mahomes. It overwhelmingly does not work. Here was Albert Breer a while back, just a little bit ago, on the big trade by the Rams.
5: Looking at the Ty Simpson selection as something that couldn't help Matthew Stafford, the Rams didn't see it that way. The Rams looked at it as, we are taking care of our quarterback position now, and we are taking care of our future now. So we have flexibility going forward to move first round picks in the future, to move second round picks into the future, to move third round picks in the future, because we don't need to worry about getting our quarterback anymore.
3: Rams first round picks since 2016. They give them up. All right, Mary Kay Cabot, beat writer for Cleveland.com and the Plain Dealer, Browns reporter, covered the Browns for three decades. Great, great reporter. All right, all smiles. So, you know what, Mary Kay, I said, the Rams timeline is Super Bowl. They get McDuffie, they get Garrett. But I love the Browns draft, and my takeaway was, if I'm a Cleveland fan, I get Jared Verse, a first, second, and a third round pick off two back-to-back great drafts. I would guess that people in Cleveland today may have loved Myles Garrett, but this draft makes sense for them, does it not?
8: It really does. This is a great, great trade for the Cleveland Browns because they're getting Jared Verse. That was the whole key to this, the premier edge rusher. So if Browns fans are worried about losing Myles Garrett, of course, he's the two-time NFL Defensive Player of the Year. But what made this trade go was the fact that they were able to get Jared Verse in return. So they got a first-round pick next year, 2027. They also got another second and a third in the next 2 years, and they got Jared Verse. Two-time Pro Bowler. He's had more pressures over his last two seasons than anybody else except for two defenders, Myles Garrett being one of them. Again, he just is really, I think, the key to this trade. He's young. He's 25 years old. Plenty of upside potential. This is a great trade for the Browns.
3: Yeah, and I've been told Verse is from Ohio. So, I'm sure he grew up around the franchise. He knows them well. I always think it's good if a guy goes home. You know, there was a story this weekend about Shedeur Sanders making $17 million. And I said, you know, when Tim Tebow was popular, there was a Christianity angle. He was this wholesome kid. And I said, I didn't think he was an NFL quarterback, but I got his popularity. I do think Shedeur is an NFL quarterback, maybe a low-end starting guy, but I do think he has real talent. When that story came out this weekend about Shedeur, I said, just let the kid play. They've drafted well. Now they've got Verse. They've got the picks. Give us an update on the Shedeur thing, and I'll get back to the trade. But my take is the Browns have too many good players. Shedeur is good enough to win 5-6 games. What is the vibe around Shedeur and the Browns next year? I know they want the number one pick. I think they're too good to get it.
8: Well, I think what you're looking at right now is a situation where the Cleveland Browns win games in 2026. And I think that the acquisition of Jared Verse, I think that confirms that. If they did not end up with a player like that and were willing to trade Myles Garrett, then you can kind of say, well, maybe they're not necessarily throwing in the towel on 2026, but maybe not trying to win every single game. No, that's not what's happening here. They want to win. They want to win now. They know this fan base does not have the stomach for more losing. And what they're seeing on the field right now, in my opinion, and in, you know, I've talked to a lot of people, is that they feel that at this moment in time, Deshaun Watson probably is going to give them the best chance to win this season. The competition is not over yet. Shedeur can still come through and try to pull this thing out. But the way it stands right now, I do think that there is a lot of support for the veteran three-time Pro Bowl quarterback who looks pretty darn good now that he's healthy.
3: You've covered the Browns for 30 years. What are the Rams getting with Myles Garrett in terms of personality? We know he's committed, but personality, leadership, what is he like in the room?
8: Well, you know, Myles is larger than life in more ways than one. I mean, he's just enormous human being, first of all. He is just a monster and a beast on the football field. And he hasn't slowed down one iota at all. In fact, I think he's gotten better over the last couple of years, gotten better and stronger. And, you know, that's been confirmed by him winning NFL Defensive Player of the Year last year, 23 sacks last year. He's a freak of nature. So he's 30 years old now, but he's playing like he's 25, 26 years old in the prime of his career. So the Rams are really getting an amazing, amazing player, arguably the best defender in the NFL. So I think it's a win-win. He can help them get to the Super Bowl. The Browns got a great, great young edge rusher who can be part of the future.
3: Wow. It is. Yeah, you know, it's I've been saying this. I don't know how Todd Monken is going to work. He's an offensive coach. I do think Andrew Berry has put himself in a really interesting group of GMs who drafts well. And there are guys, you know, there's a handful of guys who are really, John Snyder's a great drafter. And then Andrew Berry has also put himself in a class now of other GMs like a Les Snead, where he's going to take big swings. I know I like Stefanski a lot. I didn't like that they let him go. How is Andrew Berry, who's now not only good on the draft, but a bit of a deal maker, how is he viewed by Browns fans?
8: Well, remember, he learned from one of the best in Howie Roseman, and Howie is a wheeler dealer, and so is Andrew. Andrew is going to take big swings, big shots, and he's doing that. He's playing big right now, and that's what you have to do if you want to go out and try to win a Super Bowl. And that's what they hope to do over the next couple of years. Over the next 3, 4, 5 years, they are in their Super Bowl window as long as they have their quarterback. So I think if you take this year's draft and last year's draft and you put those two drafts together, they look pretty darn good. And if this one anywhere near what last year's draft was, this football team is going to be back in business as soon as they find the quarterback.
3: All right, Mary Kay Cabot, you're always great. Late notice. Thank you so much.
8: Sure. I'm at the Browns Foundation golf outing here, so sorry about all this.
3: It's okay. You're great. Thank you so much. Something to remember. So the Cleveland Browns didn't have a lot of big leads in the fourth quarter. Think of how good Myles Garrett's numbers were in Cleveland when they were often facing offenses trying to kill the clock and run the ball. The Rams are going to lead 13-14 of their 17 games in the fourth quarter. Teams are going to be throwing against the Rams in the fourth quarter late. So Myles Garrett is putting up these numbers on teams that aren't desperately throwing the ball late. Teams that are often short stuff, get rid of it quickly, run the ball, drag routes, quick stuff, bubble screens. What do you think Myles Garrett's numbers are going to look like now on a team with a star-studded offense that's going to average probably 27-28 a game, and they're going to lead 28-17, 6 minutes left, and Myles Garrett is licking his chops because he knows they have to throw on every down. Think about that. Myles Garrett, you know, when you're a pass rusher, it kind of stinks. I mean, Max Crosby is crazy productive, and the Raiders trail late. So you're playing the Raiders. Your last two drives are you're running the football. You're trying to get out of Dodge. You're trying to get out of town. You don't want to get anybody hurt. So guys like Max Crosby and Myles Garrett, you put them on winning teams. Whew. I mean, you may want to, in Los Angeles, sit down today and get the parade route finalized. Oh, man. I got to take a break. I'm all fired up on this. This guy, I mean, the Rams, they're going to be leading 13 games in the fourth quarter. And maybe some of them by over a touchdown, meaning we have to throw every down. We take a break. It's the Herd. 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
3: 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All right, Rams get Myles Garrett, best defensive player in the league, is going to be a Ram. Browns get Jared Verse, a first round pick, a second round pick, and a third round pick. Albert Breer stopped by. His thoughts on why they made the deal.
5: The whole thing about F them picks, it's a misnomer. They've had, because of the way they played the comp formula, they've had more picks than anyone over the last 10 years. They just haven't been first rounders. And they've done a nice job of hitting on enough of those where they've got the freedom to do stuff like this. So, you know, I think if you're the Rams, you're positioned to make this move because you keep winning and you've continued to maintain that standard. I mean, what they had to give up to get Matthew Stafford, that's a tremendous organizational triumph that they still got a young, talented team after that.
3: Now, think about this. Here's a stat. 3rd and 7, you guys all know this, is a passing down. The Rams created the second most 3rd and 7s in the NFL last year. Only Denver created more. So teams had a 3rd and 7, a passing down against the Rams, second most in the league. What team led the NFL in sacks last year? Denver. 3rd and 7 is an obvious passing down. The Rams put teams in obvious passing downs more than anybody else except Denver. That's why Nick Benito eats. He knows they're passing. So Myles Garrett, who played in Cleveland, who trailed usually late, he is going to be eating with the Rams. Everybody, 3rd and 7, 3rd and 8, 3rd and 9, you don't have a choice. And by the way, if you play the Rams because of their high-powered offense, you know, Denver came back to win a lot of games in the fourth quarter. But Denver's offense was not a great first three-quarter offense. Rams is. But I also get Cleveland making the move. Totally get it. They get Verse, they get 3 picks, and they reworked the Myles Garrett deal, and they did it to trade him. So everybody's on different timelines. And Verse is a really good player. Jared Verse, a really good player. You know, Verse is also a very driven player. He had complained this year to Sean McVay that he didn't think he was having a very good year, and McVay's like, dude, you're having a great year. Don't worry about it. So Jared Verse, a really, really high-end player. Tremendous player. And you're not paying him anything for a couple years. Here's Breer on the Brown side of the trade.
5: The timelines just don't match up anymore, you know? And look, I'd say that with the acknowledgement here that the Browns view Myles Garrett as Reggie White or Bruce Smith, a guy who's going to be able to be really productive into his 30s, right? Like, that's, they're not thinking that he's all of a sudden going to fall off a cliff. But like, if you look at like the way that they've built, really, I'd say the Travis Hunter trade was their pivot. And now it looks like they've got a really good young group, and you're injecting Jared Verse at 25 years old into that.
3: Yeah, I like it. Man.
7: Colin, let me ask you something. So, you know, we like to look at teams like when you approach them, what's their weakness? So in the NBA Finals, the Knicks, like Josh Hart, we're going to hide Wemby on Josh Hart. And if he's missing threes, okay. So you go to the NFL and you do this with the Rams. Colin, I'm looking at their lineup on Pro Football Focus. Okay. Offensive line's pretty damn good. Left tackles all across the board, strong. Depth at tight end. Maybe the best duo of receivers in the NFC. Too deep at running back. Okay. I'm looking at the linebackers led by Landman. You just added McDuffie to the secondary. Curl was an amazing safety last year. Where is the weakness on the LA Rams? I cannot find one. They've got one of the best coaches in the league. You go into game plan for this team and you're like, where do we attack them? I don't see a weakness on this team anywhere. If you can find one, you know, you're an NFL guru. Maybe you can turn something up, but like number three wide receiver? Is that it?
18: No, I don't.
7: I mean, they got green across the board and then some blue chip players as well.
18: I don't think they're great at center. That's why the Eagles defensive tackle Jalen Carter has had such great success. They're very good at guard.
7: Coleman Shelton is the center. He graded out 10th in the league at center last year.
18: He's okay.
7: It's not bad.
18: They address corner. Special teams last year was wonky.
7: Special teams is interesting. Yes. I mean, this is a team like you go in, they're going to be favored. I think they're favored in 16 and 17, but it could be 17 after this move. Stacked team, man. I like this. I like you said, I like super teams.
18: Yeah, I can be a fan of Adam Silver, the NBA, but the new CBA is going to limit trades. And oh, by the way, anti-tanking. Well, then how does a bad team get good? How do you do it? You don't have the assets to get a star player and you can't tank. That's why we had tanking this year. Next year's draft is horrible. All GMs are looking at drafts 2 and 3 years out. Next year's draft is horrible. This year's is great. So 9 teams went all in on tanking this year. I don't think tanking's a problem. I think load management is. But people, fans love trades, even if there's some inequality to it. Like one team gets way back. I think this is good for both.
7: Yeah.
18: I think the Rams, I mean, it feels like we're going to lead late in a playoff game against a Seattle. We need a sack. Let's make the move. That's what it feels like to me.
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23: 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Thanks, Alvy.
24: No.
23: I would say exactly what I mean by that momentarily, but first, let me get you started. You know where to find me. 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If you don't mind, could you head on over to our YouTube channel where we are posting every single day. We are adding content. If you like what you see, hit the sub button. And thanks ahead of time for that. All right, coming up today, actually a chance to run down a Hall of Famer. Warren Moon will be joining us. That's coming up at 1240. Coming up at 1:40, Charles Oakley. Knocking on wood. Hope we run down Oak. Love Oak. Charles Oakley, former Knicks legend, 19-year NBA vet, joins us at 1:40. So those two interviews, 1240, 1:40. We've got an ATP on a Monday. Phone lines are open right now. Go ahead and hit me up if you know what you want to talk about. C-Town, I'm looking at you. Rams fan, I'm looking at you. Hey. All right, so to get right into this, in case you haven't seen it already, it is June 1st. A day that's been highlighted on the NFL calendar for months and months. Why is that? Because this was supposedly the day that A.J. Brown was going to be dealt to the Patriots. So, of course, here the bleep we are on June 1st talking about a massive blockbuster trade involving Myles Garrett and the Rams. Huh?
25: What?
23: What?
25: What?
23: What happened to A.J. Brown Day? I guess less Snead happened to A.J. Brown Day. I guess Les just dropped a hammer on A.J. Brown Day. And that's not all Les has to say. Les would also like to add this. F them picks. F them picks again.
6: F them picks.
23: Man, we've already done this more than once. We already did an F them picks. This offseason, no less. I'm not talking about 2021. I'm talking about March. We already did an F them picks. Back in March, when they dealt a 2026 first rounder and some other compensation for Trent McDuffie. I mean, that's a big, big swing in and of itself. If that's the only thing they do, that's a big swing itself. Except who are we talking about? We're talking about Les Snead. So, Les Snead did that, was not done, turned around, and then sent his 2027 first round pick and more to Cleveland for Miles freaking Garrett. So say it with me one more time. F them picks.
6: F them picks.
23: F Jared Verse.
6: F them picks.
23: No, I didn't mean that. I love Jared Verse. I love Verse. I think the Rams love Verse. I think we all love Jared Verse. But you're not getting Miles Garrett if you don't include something else in there. So F them picks.
6: F them picks.
23: F my guy Jared Verse.
6: Them picks.
23: I mean, it's happening so frequently, we almost need an F them picks alarm. This way, every time this dude F's a pick or F's them picks, we can just drop the
6: F
23: alarm.
6: F them picks.
23: Wait, has Alvy already
6: F
23: done
6: them
23: that?
6: F them picks. F them picks.
23: If you're watching on the stream, would you look at the picks?
6: F them picks.
23: Look at all those picks that got F'd. It's absolutely incredible. The Rams' activity with their own first-round picks. 2017, 2018, 2019, 2020, 2021, 2022, 2023. Like a whole decade of
6: picks.
23: Les is insane. So now we have an alarm for it, and we probably should have come up with that sooner. But now we can just drop that alarm, and everybody knows exactly what that means. But it's not just effed picks, as I mentioned, going to Cleveland in exchange for Miles Garrett. Because, again, you're not going to get Miles Garrett for only picks. At least that's what Cleveland would have you believe. Jared Verse is also included in that package, which must have blindsided my guy, Jared Verse. At least in the sense, maybe he got word of it. Maybe he knew, maybe he got tipped off, but I knew this. He seemed to be the happiest Ram in Southern California. I mean, dude's got great juice, great energy. He loved being here, loved being on that team, loved being in this part of the country, but not anymore. No! If you think you were shocked by that Schefter bomb today, imagine how shocked Jared Verse may have been or is right now. I mean, it's all pretty shocking, right? Miles Garrett? A Los Angeles Ram. Just let me let that settle in for a minute. Miles Garrett, a Los Angeles Ram. That's going to take a minute or two to get used to. I mean, I was perfectly prepared for an A.J. Brown trade announcement, but I've got to admit, I did not see Miles Garrett to the Rams coming. But then again, maybe I should have. The Rams going all in and saying F them picks and taking massive swings and trying to win right now is nothing new. It's not surprising. You know, what do you make then of that Ty Simpson pick? Does that seem more peculiar or does it make more sense? I don't know. I mean, the Rams were apparently negotiating with the Browns for months, going all the way back before the draft, reportedly. So maybe that's why they picked for the future in the first round, because they had a good idea that they had an even bigger win now move up their sleeve. Maybe, right? Remember that argument. Why would you pick a quarterback or anybody who's not going to help you win right now when you're that close to the Super Bowl? Well, maybe they knew they had a guy that was going to help them win right now. And then maybe the thinking is, we got our guy to help us win right now, and we have our future quarterback. But whatever the thinking with Simpson is, it's hard to argue against adding the defensive player of the year who might actually be the best player in the league. Hard to argue against adding one of the single best pass rushers ever in the middle of his prime to a team that is trying to win right the hell now. Especially since his contractual situation is all settled. The Browns gave Garrett a four-year, $60 million extension last year, and that runs through 2030. So the money's already taken care of. In other words, the Rams have their new superstar defensive anchor. They have him locked down for the foreseeable future, so it's really hard to find any reasons to object to that, right? Apparently, Les would not take no for an answer. Because apparently, reportedly, allegedly, the Browns were saying, we're not moving him. We're not moving him. But the Rams just kept trying. And the Rams kept calling. And then the Rams ultimately got around to offering Jared Verse. And Les wore them down. So I've got to imagine that Sean McVay is pretty pleased about this one.
8: What a stud!
23: I mean, who knows what he was actually pissed off about on draft night. And honestly, who really cares? Who cares at this point? Myles Garrett is a Ram. The draft is ancient history right now. But then they all are, right, with the Rams. The second they're done. Because there are no draft picks. It's never about the draft with the Rams. Wait. Do we have to have a draft? Do we even have any draft picks? F them picks.
6: F them picks.
23: Look, I'm not Ram Jim. I'm Dodger Jim. But I'm going to say I love that move for the Rams. I love it because of what it represents. I love it because of what it does for them. But I just love what it represents, man. Les Snead, this dude is out of his mind in the best way possible. The Super Bowl is back in Rams' house. We remember what they did last time, and it worked. And now they get a guy who's a first-ballot Hall of Famer in his prime, coming off his best year. What's not to like about that? That do everything you can, push everything to the center of the table, and try to win right now. That's why I love that move. And what did they give up? You know, something. But did they overpay for a first-ballot Hall of Famer? Hard to argue that point. I mean, how many ones would it have taken? And then think where the Rams are going to be selected. Or selecting. So, yes, there was a one, and a two, and a three, and Jared Verse. I love Jared Verse, man. I do. But he's not Myles Garrett. And where are those draft picks going to be? So, I love it for the Rams. And Rams fan, if you want to get up in here, go right ahead. I'm actually way more interested in C-Town. I'm way more interested in what C-Town's feeling right about now. Like, are you conflicted? Do you understand it? Are you even cool with it? Or is this just more misery? More misery on top of misery. Are we stacking misery? Because I kind of see it from both sides as somebody on the outside looking in. We know that Myles Garrett was not happy. We know this. He previously had asked for a trade. We knew that. He apparently had not met with the Monken. We knew that. And if the guy needed to go, then the guy needed to go. I mean, what do they have to show for it anyway? And the guy didn't want to spend his whole career losing. So you get a player like Verse, still on his rookie deal, which is a great thing, and a first-round pick, as well as a second-round pick, and a third-round pick. So it's solid. Solid, if not underwhelming, because, again, we're talking about a first-ballot Hall of Famer who's in his prime. But it does clear up some cap space, and the truth is they were 5-12 last year, despite Garrett setting the sack record and winning DPOY. So as great a player as he is, they still sucked when they had him. It's just a fact. That said, he's also probably the second best player in the history of that franchise. He's one of the very few things that have gone incredibly well for the Browns in recent memory. Well, almost everything else has gone terribly. A beloved player by the fan base, and understandably so. So my question, Browns fan, are you in shock? Do you need to wrap your head around it? Has it not sunk in yet? Are you pissed off that you don't get to go watch Myles Garrett on the Browns anymore? That you have that jersey and you don't know what to do with it? I mean, I understand all these things, but I want to hear it from you. I want to know what it feels like. Do you feel like you were lied to? Do you feel like they did the right thing? I got to know. Because the creep is still on the team. All right, so how about this? The creep is still on the team.
8: Creep.
23: Deshaun Watson. Not only on the team, but looks like he's going to start. So if you're a Browns fan, and you know that in June of 2026, Deshaun Cosby is still on that team, yet franchise icon Myles Garrett is no longer on that team, and you're conflicted, or you have a problem with that, I understand that.

0: when I was game planning, I wasn't planning to chip Jim Schwartz. I was worried about Myles Garrett. It'll be a lot more fun not having to chip 95 on every play. End of quote. So the Munkin took the job in large part to coach the Garrett, not to have to go against the Garrett. Well, at least the Browns don't play the Rams this year, so he still doesn't have to worry about having to deal with chipping 95. It also seems like 95, let me think about this for a minute. Does it not seem like he might still be on that team if Jim Schwartz was the guy who got that job? Remember, the Browns chose the Munkin over the Schwartz, the guy that Myles Garrett openly wanted. He campaigned for it. He lobbied for it. Instead of hiring Myles' candidate, they went and they hired an offensive coach from the rival Ravens, and then Myles was never heard from again. Not that we know of. At least not publicly. So maybe that was a big tell and a big hint that a trade was imminent. And we were all just so distracted by the allegedly imminent A.J. Brown to the Patriots trade. I mean, imagine we've all spent all these weeks just talking about that and nothing else. That. June 1. Hey, happy A.J. Brown Day, everybody. Because as good a player as A.J. is, that is still small potatoes compared to what the Rams just pulled off. Again, A.J. Brown, really nice player. Really nice player. Myles Garrett, all-time great player, who arrives in his first winning situation of his career in the middle of his prime, off his most productive season, which is why it was obviously once again a no-brainer for Les Snead to do his favorite thing ever and say, F them picks.
1: F them picks.
0: Once again, we've seen this movie before. We know how this movie ends. Super Bowl at Rams' house. Rams holding Lombardi Trophy and Les Snead looking to turn the trick once again. Can the guy do it again? Will it work again? Man, Les has got one brass set. Hey, Browns fan. Now, maybe on the one hand, the more reasonable of the sect, the Rams or the Browns fans, the more reasonable of the sect might be saying, you know what? I'm happy for Miles. He gave us everything he had. It was not meant to be. It's kind of like Joe Thomas all over again. Let him go. Let him go. All right. That's reasonable. How are you going to feel when the confetti rains down on Myles Garrett in Ram House? Will you feel the same way? Here's a scary thought. I don't know whether or not it's doable or not, but I know a dude. I know a dude who stays in shape. I know a dude who's probably in better shape right now than half the guys on that roster. What if AD all of a sudden showed up? I don't know. Right around December? Doesn't he have to play the whole year? What if Aaron Donald took a look like, hey, you know, I think I got a few games left in me. That might be kind of fun. Change up a little bit. Get out of the house. Who do you double then? Who do you chip then? Les Snead, man. This dude is something else. I mean, when they got McDuffie, I thought that was a big swing. Like, there's nothing left up their sleeve. When they got him, and then they drafted Simpson, it's like, damn, Les. Wow, even for you. And then this. Hey, Les, you're done, right?
2: Les,
0: you're done, right?
2: Les.
0: I wouldn't put anything by him. 1-800-636-8686. I know Rams fan, probably ambivalent. There's a few of you, maybe. But C-Town, I really want to know how you feel about this. Did you see it coming? Do you feel misled? Is it better off this way? Obviously, you've got so many draft picks now, and you still have to find your quarterback for the future. We know this. Maybe you're moving chess pieces around the board, thinking you're going to get Arch Manning, hoping that the Manning family actually lets that happen, but let's not get ahead of ourselves. 1-800-636-8686. If I'm being honest, I love that. Logan Rome always says that. You know, if I'm being honest, I'm like, well, let me stop you right there. Does that mean most of the time you're not being honest? No disrespect. If I'm being honest. I mean, I'm always honest with you. I don't even know why I said that. It just came out. That's not where I was going to start today, obviously. That news broke later in the morning. That

0: Was not my intention. I was going to start with the association. I was going to start with San Antonio, OKC, maybe a thought or two on the Knicks. I also want to get into Russet. Okay, so I want to say that Russet has retired to take a job with CBS on the NFL today on CBS. However, I saw part of that report that he may not be done playing. That he may be putting his career on pause. Wait, so Russ, you're going to work in the media for a year, or, are you trying to tell me that there's an out in that deal in the event that somebody wants you? The only offer you had was to back up the Jets. Why don't you just make it official? Anyway, they've got somebody new on that desk. Russ it!
1: Broncos country, let's ride.
0: Well, I'll say this, Russ. You get to work with one of the best producers ever in Drew Kalisky. I'll give you that. Now, does he get to work with one of the best talents ever? We'll find out.
2: We got a deal.
0: I'm going to say right now, Russ, you're luckier to have Drew than Drew is to have you, but maybe you'll surprise me. Or maybe you're not even done playing. I don't really know.
2: I'm going to see y'all in the morning.
0: We'll see you in New York. Don't be late for that production meeting. They start promptly at 8 a.m. every Sunday. I know, Russ. I've been there. 1-800-636-8686. All right, so you have your telephone number. You know where to find me on the X, at Jim Rome. You know how to email me, Rome, R-O-M-E, at haveatake.com. Still ahead, Warren Moon, Charles Oakley, and more. All right, by now you know this. 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
10: 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All right, really quickly, some reaction since I did not get it in the open. Romy, opening with the Rams? There was this little thing on Saturday night called Game 7, where we absolutely beat down the OKC floppers and sent the MVP home. And hey, Cheat Holmgren, thank you for folding like a cheap card table in an old folks' home, my dude. Now get your ass to the Himalayas, find a monk or two, and work on your game. Ben in San Antonio. Hey, Benny, I know you're excited. You have every right to be excited. I'm even excited. And again, I have no dog in that fight. And as I mentioned, that's where I was going to start. Let me explain something to you, Ben. I know that you're really excited in San Antonio, but this is a show that is national, check it, international in scope. And that was Saturday. Today is Monday. Today is Monday, and there was this little thing that happened a couple hours ago, 90 minutes ago, maybe. And it's called the best player in the NFL getting traded to a team that was already on the short list to win it all. That actually takes priority. You know, we're all about breaking news, topicality. There's plenty of time for me to talk about your team and the NBA Finals. Hey, by the way, like, we're going to do this for the next 2 weeks. This happened. This is a shocking trade. A blockbuster trade. One of the biggest trades defensively, anyway, in league history. I'm not going to lead with what happened on Saturday night, no matter how awesome it was for you. Hey, how about this? What do I do? Let's see. Hey, there was this amazing trade in the NFL. Arguably the biggest trade in years. I'll get there. First, I'm going to talk about Ben Spurs. I'll get there, Ben. Don't worry about it. Let's see. Uncle Owen's Barbecue. Quote, is Sneed dying? This dude is selling out like this is his or the league's last year. I don't know. He looks fine to me. I'm no doctor. He looks fine to me. Now, if you were to say, is Jarrah, if you took out Les and put Jarrah in there, then that'd be a fair question. But again, I'm no doctor. Les looks great.
11: Well, Washington.
10: I'm just saying, this dude's got one incredibly brass set. Hey, Ram Jim. Les Sneed is giving us more. Sign Ram Nation.
12: Less.
10: All right, let's go to the phones. I said C-Town. I've got to know. How you feeling about this? In market. On topic. John in Cleveland. John, my man. How you doing, dude?
13: I'm doing fine. How you doing, Jim?
10: Good.
13: A little bit about me. I've been to every Browns game since 1976.
10: Wow.
13: 373 consecutive games. I had great seats, five rows from the field, and I didn't renew my tickets this year. I was done with the Browns. They care more about building their new stadium than winning. And, that's just the way I feel. They raise ticket prices when they go 0-16. They jack them up when they're, win two games and a lot, not just a little. And, I just had it with them, so.
10: And that was all before that trade went down, right?
13: Deshaun Watson at quarterback. Come on.
10: Yeah, I got you, John. I feel you. I appreciate you. I appreciate you making the phone call. He's down. He's down. But he was already down before the trade. That's why I tried to ask him. I'm like, you did all that before the trade. He didn't even mention Miles. He said, I had been a season ticket holder since 77. I had never missed a game. I had great seats. But then all they did was raise prices when we went 0-16 and then jack the prices up when we won two games, quote, and not a little. And we have Deshaun Watson as our quarterback. Like, he's running down all these things, and you can tell how despondent he is, and he didn't even get to the trade. Like, he'd already canceled his season tickets before the trade. He said they don't give a damn about us. All they care about is that new stadium. Again, C-Town, I'm looking for you. What is your reaction to the trade? Are you like that guy? Were you already over the team? Are you despondent? Are you angry? Do you understand it? Are you happy for Myles Garrett? And Rams fan, where do you come out on this? I'm telling you, this is what you want. If you're a fan of any team in any sport, you want a team that's all in. They will do anything and everything possible to win every single year. That's the Rams. That's what the Rams do. And they did it again. This is a team that came this close to the Super Bowl last year. And what do they do in the offseason? They make two enormous acquisitions. We know they had to improve their defense. So what do? They get one of the best DBs in the league. What do? They get arguably the best defensive player of a generation, if that wasn't already Aaron Donald. What if they got him to come back? I don't want to keep teasing that. I don't think he's coming back. But what if they could get him to come back? All right, when we come back, Warren Moon is a Hall of Famer. He's joining us next. Warren Moon next. Charles Oakley next hour. Stay tuned.
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14: Myles Garrett has been traded to the Rams. The NFL Defensive Player of the Year joins league MVP Matthew Stafford. 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Can anyone knock off Myles Garrett and the Rams? Westwood One Sports.
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1: That is true. Welcome back. I'm Jim Rohn. All right, if you're on hold, you want to stay there. If not, get on hold. Obviously, a lot to talk about. 1-800-636-8686. As promised, we are joined right now by a member of the Pro Football Hall of Fame, a former quarterback who played 17 years in the NFL. He was a 9-time Pro Bowler, the 1990 Offensive Player of the Year. He led the league in passing yardage twice. He was the 1989 NFL Man of the Year, a 5-time Grey Cup champion in the Canadian Football League. Of course, I'm talking about Warren Moon. Warren, my guy, it's been a minute. It's great to have you on the show. Warren, how you doing?
2: It's great to talk to you, Jim. It has been a minute. How you doing?
1: Good, good. So what's keeping you busy?
2: Man, I've got a lot of different projects going on. I do a lot of appearances and speaking. I also have a foundation that I run out of Houston, a very successful scholarship program that I've been doing now for the last 6 years. And I'm on some boards. So I do a lot to keep me busy, and it's a good time in my life right now. I have 11 grandkids to go along with my 5 children, so spend a lot of time with them as well.
1: That is awesome. I love hearing all that. Warren Moon joining us. Great to hear. All right, so Warren, let me get your thoughts on this, if you don't mind. It's already been a wild, wild day in the league with reports that the Browns are finalizing a deal that's going to send 2-time NFL Defensive Player of the Year Myles Garrett to the Rams for Jared Verse, a first-round pick, a second-round pick, and a third-round pick. I mean, an absolutely wild trade. Warren, what's your reaction to it?
2: That just shows the Rams are going all in this year for the next 2 years. Now that they have Matthew Stafford under contract, I feel like he probably has another year or two left in his career, and they want to try and maximize that. You know, they also went out earlier and got Trent McDuffie from the Kansas City Chiefs, was an all-pro corner. So they've really bolstered their defense, which is a part of their team they felt like they needed to improve. Now you have a guy coming off the edge to go with a guy who can cover anybody in the league, to go along with one of the best offenses. The Rams are stacked right now.
1: Hall of Famer Warren Moon joining us. Exactly right. They had to work on that defense, and they did. And Warren, really quickly, that Ty Simpson pick, it doesn't seem so controversial right now. I don't fully understand it, but what was your reaction to that pick at number 13 when the Rams made that pick?
2: You know, it really didn't surprise me because the Rams are also looking towards the future. They also know it, as much as they wanted to keep Matthew Stafford for the next year or two, they also have to have a guy in place for when he retires, and he'll have a chance to work under Matt for the next 2 years. Ty will, and he'll get to learn and not have to be put out there, you know, in a rush situation or a young rookie quarterback. So I thought it was a good move, especially for what they thought they could have got with that first round pick, based off of where they were going to get that pick from. They probably felt like there was nobody they could add to their team as a rookie that was going to help them as much as, say, somebody like Myles Garrett, who they're getting right now in this trade.
1: Yeah, see, that's what I mean. That pick seems to make more sense if this is what they were going to do, or they had confidence that they were going to do it all along. Hall of Famer Warren Moon is joining us. So, Warren, moving to another report today that Russell Wilson is finalizing a deal to join CBS Sports. If Russ's playing career is over, Warren, how do you see his legacy, and do you expect him to join you in the Hall of Fame one day?
2: Yeah, I do expect him to join. I just don't know exactly when. You know, he has a Super Bowl belt underneath him, no question about it. He had a really outstanding career. It didn't probably end the way he wanted it to, but I think he is Hall of Fame worthy, and I think that will happen somewhere down the road. When it happens, I'm really not sure, but he's definitely Hall of Fame worthy.
1: You know, Warren, speaking of Hall of Fame worthy, you made history in 06 by becoming the first African-American quarterback to be inducted into the Hall of Fame, but remained the only black quarterback to be enshrined in Canton. Who else do you think is deserving, and why do you think it has not happened yet?
2: You know, that's a very good question. You know, I know Doug Williams has been on the ballot as a contributor, and I think he's somebody that deserves a serious consideration because of the impact he made being the first African-American to win a Super Bowl and also be the Super Bowl MVP. You look at Donovan McNabb's career. I mean, if you look at his numbers and look at all the success that he had, you know, winning all those, going to the NFC Championship 3 times, going to the Super Bowl 1 time. I think he's a guy that definitely deserves some. And so does Steve McNair and Randall Cunningham. Both of those guys had outstanding careers. And if you put their numbers and their production up against a lot of guys, you'd see that those guys might deserve to be in there as well. So hopefully one day there will be another African-American in there next to me, because I think there's a lot of guys that do deserve it, and it's just a matter of time.
1: Warren Moon joining us. So, Warren, you look, this was supposed to be A.J. Brown Day or A.J. Brown Week, but
2: yeah.
1: And maybe still, but I want to get your thoughts on this. Like, where do you come out? For instance, from where you're sitting, does it appear that there's just too much friction in the locker room? And again, we're on the outside looking in, but does it appear like there's too much friction between the players, the quarterback and the wide receiver? Or is this guy, in your opinion, because you've seen all kinds of players and teammates, is he just too good of a player to trade?
2: I think he is. I think I would work that deal out some way, somehow, if I was Jalen Hurts, and try and keep this guy on the field, because he is a tremendous talent. He's big. He has a big catch radius. He's fast. He's physical. And you look at his production that he's had since he's been there. So I don't know what the problem is between the two of them. And if it's just a football problem, I think that can be worked out. Now, if it's more than that, that might be something that they can't get through. But if this is just a football problem, they should be able to work that out so you can keep a talent like that on your football team. There's not a lot of A.J. Browns walking around in the National Football League that anybody's going to get rid of.
1: Warren Moon joining us. Warren, you mentioned you have business in Houston still. You spent a lot of years playing for the Oilers. I'm old enough that I can remember. I remember the legendary matchups between Love You Blue, Houston, and Pittsburgh back in the day. The Steelers obviously were so loaded defensively. What was the most challenging thing for you about going up against that Steel Curtain defense back in the day?
2: Well, you know, they ran that 3-4, and a lot of people didn't run that during those days, so you didn't get to see it a lot. So when you played against them, they had so many different rush combinations out of that. They blitzed guys from the inside. They blitzed from the outside. They brought nickels from the outside edge, like Rod Woodson, Rod Woodson and guys like that. So you just never knew where guys were coming from. They just kept you off balance a lot of the time, and that's what made them so difficult to stop. Plus, they had great players at a lot of those positions. That didn't hurt at all.
1: Hey, I can remember Warren as a kid. I used to love, you know, I'm an L.A. native. I remember loving those great Steelers teams. That 3-4 you're talking about, those linebackers, like way, way, way back in the day, like Jack Ham, Jack Lambert, Andy Russell. I mean, they had some unbelievable players. And then on the back end in the secondary, you had a Donnie Shell, a Mel Blount. I mean, they were absolutely incredible and fierce, right? Fierce.
2: Yeah, that's where it all first started. The Steel Curtain, you know, with Mean Joe Green and L.C. Greenwood and all those guys. I think they have something like 7 guys off that defense in the Pro Football Hall of Fame. So they were very, very talented, and they played up to it, and that's why they won all those Super Bowls.
1: Talking to Warren Moon for a few more moments. So, Warren, when you were in Houston, among other things, you got to play for one of the league's all-time characters in Jerry Glanville. What was Jerry Glanville like? What do you remember about him and playing for him?
2: Well, you know, he's a really good football coach as far as the X's and O's, but he also just loved to have a lot of attention on himself. And that's the thing that I really didn't agree with very much as a player, that, you know, your coach should always try and be maybe in the background, but Jerry wanted to be front and center, and that was his personality. So you had to kind of go along with it and with everything that came along with it. So, like I said, great football mind. He was great on the defensive side of the ball. You know, he came up with the Gritch Blitz defenses back in the days with the Atlanta Falcons and that. But that was about the only thing I didn't agree with is the amount of attention that he demanded on himself.
1: Respect, Warren. I appreciate that response. And before you go, let me ask you about another quarterback. I think one of the really interesting moves of the offseason was Kyler Murray going to Minnesota. Obviously, we know his upside. We know his ceiling. We know what he can do when he's locked in. But there is a reason why the Cardinals would decide to move on from him. Do you ever personally wonder about his commitment to football and everything that comes along? He's committed with everything that comes along with being the face of a franchise.
2: Yeah, I really don't know Kyler that well. I knew his dad, but I never knew Kyler. And he has kind of a really laid-back personality. And I think as a quarterback, you probably have to give a little bit more of yourself to the team. You can't be who you want to be all the time. Like, I'm kind of laid back too, and I was that way coming out of college, kind of a shy guy, kind of to myself. But I also knew as a quarterback, you had to give of your personality to the football team and let those guys know that you had their back and that they had your back. And that's what they want. They want to feel that coming from you. And if they don't feel that coming from you, then it's going to create some doubt in your teammates' mind. So I think that's what happened with Kyler a lot, is that he really didn't give that motivation from a body language type or whatever that he was a true leader of this football team, and he wasn't going to take a guy, you know, buy his jersey and give him some advice. That just wasn't his personality. As far as the talent was concerned, he was as talented as anybody, but I think they just needed a little bit more out of him from a leadership standpoint in order to really take that team over the top.
1: I appreciate you, Warren. One last question. Were you that kind of guy? Would you grab a guy by the jersey if you had to? And for all the lay people watching and listening, can you explain what it's like knowing that as the face of the franchise, all eyes are on you, every move, everything you say, everything you do at all times?
2: Yeah, you know, that's something I probably wouldn't do with my personality, but I know there are quarterbacks that have done that. And I'm more of a guy that's going to take a guy over to the side one-on-one and talk to him about any problem I might have with him. And I, you know, I remember doing that with Chris Carter one time because we had a problem as far as how much he wanted the football and things like that. But nobody ever found out that there was a problem because I took him to the side and we worked the thing out so nobody knew about it. But that's just kind of how I handle things, and everybody has a different way of how they handle adversity, and hopefully it works for them. But you definitely have to show something. You can't just be a guy that comes in to work every day, goes to practice, and leaves and goes home every day. That's not what's expected of you as a quarterback either. You're usually going to be the first guy in, the last guy out. You're joking with guys. You're having guys out to dinner certain nights of the week. You're hanging out with different groups on the football team certain times. You have to give a lot more of yourself to show those guys who you are.
1: A legend of the game, a member of the Pro Football Hall of Fame, also a 1989 NFL Man of the Year, Warren Moon. Warren, you sound great. You look great. I'm so glad you and I can get caught up, man. Appreciate you so much, Warren. Thank you so much for doing that. That was great.
2: Yeah, great talking to you again, Jim. Thanks a lot.
1: Good to see you, Warren Moon. Now, that was awesome. That's a Hall of Famer right there. Man, he looks great and sounds great. Your thoughts on that? Telephone number is toll-free, 1-800-636-8686. He played 17 years in the NFL, five-time Grey Cup champion in the CFL, and a member of the Hall of Fame. Thanks, Alvy, I think. All right, when we come back, your thoughts on that. Also, still ahead, fingers crossed. So far, so good. That was a great conversation. Charles Oakley is supposed to join us next hour. We'll wait on that. If you want to react to anything you've heard so far, go ahead and do so. And yes, Ben and all of San Antonio, I will get to your Spurs. You're in the NBA Finals. The Knicks have been laying out. They're well-rested. They're ready. I think that matchup is going to be a lot better than, frankly, than I expected. A few weeks back, I would have said, I don't care who New York plays, they're losing. 2 weeks later, I'm going to say, you know what? I like their chances a lot more now than I did 2 weeks ago. Now, do I like them enough to pick them? Let's not get into that just yet. Hour two, straight ahead.
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1: Welcome back into our number two. Once again, our thanks to the Hall of Famer, Warren Moon. Coming up later on this hour, Charles Oakley. He is scheduled. Former Knicks legend, 19-year NBA vet. Knicks, Spurs in the NBA Finals. I've got thoughts on that. We'll get there. In the meantime, let me reset you really quickly. 1-800-636-8686. Some of you Spurs fans were a little frustrated that I did not open the show with that. And the plan was to open the show with that until Les Snead went Les Snead. And, well, Alvy, the alarm. The F them picks alarm.
2: F them picks. F them picks.
1: He did it again.
2: F them picks.
1: And all along, here we are sitting around thinking, oh, it's A.J. Brown Day. For weeks, we've been talking about June 1, cap implications. It's going to be much easier to trade A.J. Brown then. Then he'll go to the Patriots. Last couple of days, there's been some bickering back and forth. And then all of a sudden, out of nowhere, this deal apparently gets done. Or is on the verge of being done. So that's what I led with. Spurs fan, I will get to you. But we're still on this topic. Rams going all in. So, from a Rams standpoint, a Rams fan standpoint, I want your thoughts on this. It's not like you haven't seen this before. It's not like the Rams haven't proven that they're all in. We saw it back in 21 when they had the Super Bowl. They make this trade. Then they end up winning it in Rams' house. And they're trying to turn that trick again. But then again, C-Town, it's not like we haven't seen this before. Now, I want to say, you've had your hearts ripped out before, but is that what happened this time? I mean, granted, this is arguably your second best player ever. A first ballot Hall of Famer. A generational talent. I mean, defensive player of the year. Twice. In his prime. And now he's gone. Is it the worst thing ever? Or does it make sense on some level to you? You weren't going anywhere with this guy. He wasn't happy being there. You don't want to keep him there if he's not going to be happy being there. And you've got to rebuild this thing. But he is an all-time great. So I'm really curious. C-Town, how do you feel? 1-800-636-8686. I'm here for it. Get up in here and let me know. Good move, bad move. Are you conflicted? Are you sad? Are you angry? One guy already called up and said, I was a season ticket holder since 1977. Great tickets. I didn't renew this year.
3: Done.
1: And that was before the trade. Before I go to the phones, really quickly, this says, Jim, WTF, we need What's Your Beef segment today in C-Town. Just one more BS move by the worst franchise in all of sports. From an owner who screwed over mom-and-pop trucking companies to let's get more picks and build for a future that never comes. 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It's a freaking train coming right at you. Don't forget to buy your seat licenses for the new stadium the taxpayers are building for Jimmy. Signed, John in Akron.
3: Hey, John.
1: John's not happy. I see you working, John. Jamie in Green Bay weighing in. John in Cleveland confirmed the factory of sadness is hiring again because business is booming.
4: It's all factories.
1: A dad dude fully. Quote, knowing the Browns, they move Garrett to free up cash for a Watson extension. That's great. That is awesome. All right, 1-800-636-8686. Let's go to the Bay Area. Travis in the Bay Area. Good to have you, Travis. How are you?
5: Doing pretty bad, actually, Jim, being a Browns fan, hearing the news today. You know, that's terrible. I've been a fan since the late 70s. I've been through the cardiac kids, you know, ups and downs, Elway, all that heartbreak. And then we've got arguably the best player in the NFL, not just defense, arguably the best player in the NFL. Thought we were going to lose him a couple years ago, but then they re-sign him to this $300 million some contract. So I'm like, all right, good. There is some intelligence in the organization. Then they pull off, you know, the creep trade. What the hell was that about? This guy is just single-handedly dismantling the Browns, man. I mean, I think you spoke to this in an episode in the past about owners who don't really want to win. It's like being an owner of the franchise. It's like a status thing in the good old boys club. And I think that's what this Haslam guy is. He has no intention of winning. I mean, seriously, look at the moves. Look at the past 5 years, let alone the past 10. Tell me what this guy has done that made you believe that he wants to win. You know, we say it, you say it all the time, you know, all in to win, you know. This guy's all in for himself, man, to lose. He doesn't give a crap about the franchise. And it's sad being a lifelong Browns fan, moving across the country, still rooting for the Browns. Man, I give up. I give up on these sorry clowns. You're right, that other caller. They probably are going to extend Watson's contract, get rid of Shador, get rid of Gabriel, bring in, who knows, Mason Rudolph when the Steelers let go of him, some crap like that. But anyway, that's what I got to say, Jim. Great interview with Warren Moon. I watched him personally sling that rock against the Browns back in the day. That guy's class. Total class as a quarterback. And Russell Wilson in the Hall of Fame, Jim. If that happens, then you might as well let them all in the Hall of Fame. Doug Williams needs to be in there before Russell Wilson. If that guy gets in there, that loses the credibility to the Hall of Fame. I'm out.
1: My man, Rakim Travis. Way to go, dude. That's how it's
3: Rakim.
1: Done. A little bit longer than I normally would like, but that's how it's done. That guy's just like, take. Rakim, I'm done.
4: Deal.
1: Well done, Travis. Appreciate it.
6: Now I'm done.
1: Sorry that that's how that went. All right, so you know what he did? He reset one of my takes, and I have said this for years and years. You might not think so, but not every single owner is in it to win it. For one reason, it's very expensive to win it. Not every owner is in it to win it. I mean, they don't want to be losers. They don't want to be embarrassed. Certainly they want to win, but not all are as committed to winning as some of the others. I mean, look around the NFL. Look at any professional league. We know who's in it to win it. Is there any doubt at all that the LA Rams are going to do whatever they can to win it? No. They've already proven it when they moved Jared Goff and they brought Matthew Stafford in. They've already proven it again right now, today, by making the move that they made. Without question, they're in it to win it. So I want to add to something that I've said and that he just said that he reset. He said, Jim, you've said it yourself, not every owner is in it to win it. Like Haslam, look at that clown. He's not in it to win it. All right, here's where we make another distinction. There are some that are in it to win it. They just don't know how. They're just not good organizations. I think Haslam actually wants to win. He just doesn't know how to. How can you say he doesn't want to win when he gave the creep the biggest contract in league history and guaranteed all that money? He clearly wanted to win. And he thought that that guy was the difference between them winning it all or not, or mattering or not. Whatever he thought it was, I think the guy was in it to win it. I think on some level, he still is in it to win it. It's just not that good an organization, or a good organization at all. Not based on what we've seen, right? So there are some that are not in it to win it. There are some that are in it to win it, but don't know how and are not well run. And then there are some that are in it to win it that are great organizations. And we see it in all sports. The Rams are a great organization. They're in it to win it. I'm not saying this is a SoCal or an LA native. And like it or not, it's a fact. The Dodgers are a great organization. They're in it to win it. I'll give you an example before you call me a homer. The Angels are not a great organization. And they're not in it to win it, because Artie Moreno himself said that winning is not even in the top five list of things that matter to fans. I mean, in effect, he's almost like, why do I care about winning? They don't even care about winning. They just want to come someplace where it's safe, where it's cost effective, and where there aren't a bunch of rats. Oh, well, strike that. Two T's. They just want to know that they can come to the yard and not see any possums running around. Never mind that. Strike that. There's the possum if you're watching on the stream. Had something like that happen in our house yesterday. Some downstairs, and luckily it was not a possum. That's not me holding up that possum. I think that's Andy Reid, I think. No, so I'm in the house yesterday downstairs, and DJ's upstairs, and DJ opens up the door and says, Jimmy! Again, DJ is one of like five people in the world who call me Jimmy still. Nothing like... I don't want to give my age because some of you idiots will say, hey, Alvy, how come you didn't run the host? Let's just say that I'm far enough down the road that probably I should not still be a Jimmy, but I am too Jano. Jimmy, there's a bird in the house. I'm like, oh, there's a bird in the house. I have questions. What kind of bird? How big of a bird? And how did said bird get into the house? Is there a defect in our country home? Like, for instance, when we had that house back in the day in Montana, because you were literally in the mountains at like 7,000 or 8,000 feet, at that elevation, there were always, quote, critters up in the attic. Like, I'd be lying there in bed at night, not here. We'd play a game like Guess the Critter, because you'd be running around and scratching and... I never knew exactly what was up there, but I expected it. Where we live now is kind of country, but I don't expect a bird to be in the house. I said, DJ, how did said bird get in the house? I had the doors open. Just went let a little air in. Yeah, but you let a little bird in. And now how are we going to get that bird out? Meanwhile, the poor bird is like smashing off the mirrors and the glasses and the windows and... I'm like, this is why you can go ahead and turn the air conditioning on. We don't need natural air because now we have a natural bird smashing into things. Anyway, why do I digress? The Angels made me think of that. At least a possum did not get in our master bedroom. Just a bird. 1-800-636-8686. Rome. Miles had enough. And who could possibly blame him for wanting to leave? I'll say the same take as I did for Njoku. Quote, the organization squandered this man's career, and I wish him the best in L.A. I hope he gets a ring and doesn't hit any more quarterbacks with their own helmets. Mike from Cleveland. It's reasonable. I mean, that's reasonable. The guy gave you everything. Now, I'm not saying that he... didn't misstep a few times, but there's no doubting that that's a generational talent. That's a transcendent player. Other than Jim Brown, arguably the greatest player you've ever had in franchise history. Not only the best defensive player in the NFL right now, maybe the best player in the NFL right now, coming off a career year, and the Rams got him in his prime, and he's under contract. This guy's got a different angle. Ian writes, Jim, I'm super pumped for that trade. Burrow had more problems with the Browns than any team in the division. It was because of one guy, Garrett. Ian and the Natty. Right. So this guy's wrecking shop. But for who? For what? Yeah, he's going to have a yellow jacket one day. Yes, he's made a ton of money. But what's he have to show for it? 5 wins, 4 wins?

0: Cleveland is Drew Carey, then that's all we need to know. Darren in Green Bay, he's not wrong. But the thing about that is, Drew Carey's not the best thing about Cleveland. I've been to Cleveland many, many, many times. Believe me when I tell you, there are lots of things better about Cleveland than Drew Carey. Now, if that were true, if that was the best thing about Cleveland, then that'd be fair. This dude. See what I mean? See what I mean about you, V? It's not that hard, V. You can do this every time. Jimothy, it's clear why the Rams are doing what they're doing. Getting Stafford back, trading for McDuffie, and now acquiring Myles Garrett. Snead is clearly doing all of this in response to our Vikings getting Kyler Murray. Can't wait for week one. V and the Fee. V, even though they are our Vikings, I don't think that's why they made that move. And finally, one more. Hedstrom Bacon. So glad you're back in the captain's chair, pimp. Signed, your microphone, currently rocking a cervical collar after being choked for 3 hours on Friday.
1: The bank is open on a Saturday.
0: Hey, man, Brian Weber can do whatever the hell he wants when he comes in here. It's his show. His show, his mic. Here. Even if that means strangling and sucking the life out of my microphone.
2: And it's over just that quickly.
3: Wow.
0: Just that quickly. All right, when we come back, time to talk Spurs? I think maybe so. Charles Oakley also scheduled to join us. That's coming up at 1:40. 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
0: But in my opinion, and I'm paraphrasing what Warren Moon said when he came on the program, when you have a player that good, you got to find a way to work it out. If it's a football thing, you have to find a way to work it out. Now, if it's not a football thing and it's something other than that, maybe it can't be worked out. But players like that are too hard to find, and you work it out, if you can. He said, I would do everything in my power to work that out. So the second thought I have on that, Howie Roseman was able to get a first-round pick. Able to get a first-round pick, but a 2028 first-round pick. And then a 2027 fifth-round pick, which is the better of the Pats 2/5. And as mentioned, A.J. Brown is reunited with Mike Vrabel. And we know the Patriots had an enormous need at wide receiver. So it is A.J. Brown day, except that it's really Myles Garrett day. It's actually really Les Snead day. F them picks. So that deal's done. And this is the new F them picks alarm.
8: F them picks.
0: Albie's got
8: F them picks.
0: A whole shelf of alarms now. All right, so not that this has surprised anybody at all, but your reaction? Here's my reaction. I'm not even going to say who won. We all won. We all won because it's over. Yay! We can stop waiting until June 1. The breathless anticipation of something that we all knew was going to happen. Who won? We all won. It's over.
9: Hip, hip, hooray! Hip, hip, hooray! Hip, hip, hooray!
0: AJ got what he wanted. He's out. Jalen got what he wanted, I would imagine. AJ's out. We got what we wanted. We can stop talking about this now and speculating. And Yahoo Sports, we also posted this. Drake May has his WR1 in New England. He's got that all right. And a much tougher schedule this year. So we'll see what happens. And we'll see how Mike Vrabel returns. We've seen him lately when addressing the press. Not that same swag that he had prior to. Haunted 00 horse. Are you kidding? Now we are talking about A.J. Brown and not my Spurs on Saturday? Come on. Sign that San Antonio dude. That's actually kind of fair. What can I do other than the Shield continues to dunk over the association? Of course, the Shield in the offseason is dunking on the association prior to the finals. It tells you all you need to know about both those things. Quote, signed that San Antonio dude. Well, Charles Oakley is coming up. That'd be another dunk, right? If we're talking nothing but Knicks basketball in the next segment and still not the Spurs. All right, so let me give you a little bit of what you want. San Antonio dude. I've been saying the same thing about Wemby for years now. That this dude is the future face of the NBA. Well, we can rip the word future right out of that. Because right now that unicorn has officially arrived as the main attraction of the NBA. The alien invasion of the association is fully underway. And yes, even at Madison Square Garden, even at the world's most allegedly famous arena, Wemby is going to be the biggest star and the biggest attraction. Now, Knicks fans not going to agree, but everybody else here on planet Earth will. Now, the job is not done. Obviously not done, and far from it. And I don't want to shortchange the rest of the Spurs either, because they came up every bit as huge as Wemby did in Game 7. Looking at you, Stephon Castle. Looking at you, Dylan Harper. Like, how about that dude? Looking at you, Julian Champagne. Looking at you, Luke Kornet. You could tell the entire team knew exactly how big Game 7 was and how massive it was to slay the Thunder. You could just tell by the way they celebrated. They celebrated like they won the damn Larry O. There were tears. There was that Larry O energy. I'm positive nobody has ever been so happy to win the Oscar Robertson Trophy. And no offense to Oscar. Love Oscar. Had him on back in the day. My man can be pretty tough. I don't want to insult Oscar. I don't want to get on the wrong side of Oscar. I don't even know if he knew that the trophy existed. Well, he probably knew. Anyway, the trophy's only existed for 3 years. So really nobody even knew what that was. But Wemby and the Spurs celebrated like the Big O trophy was the Larry O trophy. Usually it's not the greatest look. Usually it's a big red flag. Usually if you make any other game your Super Bowl that isn't actually the Super Bowl, it's not going to go well. In this case, though, I kind of get the reaction and the celebration because they knew they had to get through the Thunder to get where they wanted to go. And I know the Thunder probably seemed like an insurmountable obstacle at times. So I understand the double rainbow guy level of hysterics after knocking those dudes off.
10: Oh,
0: especially on the road in Game 7.
10: Oh, my God. Woo!
0: That's Wemby.
10: Oh, wow.
0: No, it's not. That's the double rainbow guy. Anyway, the Spurs couldn't really arrive until they showed that they could beat the Thunder. Wemby couldn't truly take over as the face without showing that he could best SGA. San Antonio pushed past both those obstacles on Saturday night. Let's just hope they still have something left for the finals, because you know the Knicks will have plenty in the tank for them. They've been off. Now, I've been saying that I think that both West teams are better. My early lean is still the Spurs, but only slightly. And as I mentioned, a couple of weeks back, I wouldn't have thought the Knicks had any shot against either one of those teams. Now I think they do. Now I think they do, because I think they'll be extremely well rested. And as we all know, they're playing their best ball in, I don't know, pretty much forever. Meanwhile, the Spurs barely got past a Thunder team that clearly was not at full strength, and they had to go all out, and they had to go seven games to get there. So as impressive as the Spurs were, I can't just ignore that the Thunder were effectively without their second-best player in the series, even when he was on the court. Well, technically, the Thunder were without their second and third-best players. I mean, technically second, third, and fourth, maybe, but definitely second and third. Even though their third best player was on the floor, you wouldn't know he was on the floor, but he was. And he played 33 minutes. Of course, I'm talking about Chet Holmgren. Chet, my dude, the hell happened to you? Actually, I can answer that. The complete and total demolition of your basketball reputation. That's what the hell happened to you on Saturday night. And really, before then. But Saturday night especially, those may have been the most invisible, lowest impact 33 minutes you will ever see from a 7'1" dude in a game seven. It's almost impossible to be that big and at the same time that invisible. But yeah, pulled it off. The guy took two shots and no shots after the first quarter. 0.0 shots for the final three quarters of a game seven at home with a trip to the finals on the line as the defending champs. How the hell else? How could you lose track of a 7-foot human being? How does a 7-footer become invisible? Well, that's how. And this dude was a third team All-NBAer. It's not like this guy was running around making hustle plays or finding other ways to beat the other guy or crashing the boards either. He only pulled down four rebounds in those 33 minutes where he was refusing to shoot or contribute on offense. He spent most of the Thunder offense literally just hiding in the corner. Like, hopefully the ball won't find me. I mean, I wish I was exaggerating about any of this. I wish I was some kind of hot take machine, but I'm really not. He was that much of a disaster. He was mostly a ghost on the floor, and I think I know why. I think I know the exact moment that it happened. I think I know the exact moment that Chet's soul left his body in that game, and I think it was this moment.
11: If a guard runs into a pick and roll, there's probably going to be an advantage somewhere.
12: Moves to the basket. Open reading. Rapunzel throws it on his head.
13: How about the give and go and then back cut?
0: Now I'm done. Naughty night. Now I'm done. Not even 3 minutes into the game, and Chet was already on a poster. Or was it a milk carton? As always, yes. But the big dude never made it off the mat after that moment, and he absolutely no-showed this game, and that no-show doomed any chance they had. And the even bigger problem for the Thunder to me is that it's not the first time that guy has come up small in the clutch. And another big problem is that Wemby certainly seems to be Chet's kryptonite, as Jera would say. And it's a pretty massive problem for Wemby to be Chet's kryptonite, because presumably the Thunder need Chet to spend the better part of the next decade matching up with Wemby, or at least trying to. That's why suddenly the Thunder have some major, major questions as Chet's massive extension is set to kick in starting next season, which I'm sure all Thunder fans are really excited about because that's going to put them over the second apron. Yeah, I don't think they're getting their money's worth. I don't think they're getting an ROI based on that. All right, so I want to finish that thought, but I want to break right now. Charles Oakley is joining me next. I have more thoughts on the Spurs. I have more thoughts on the Thunder. We're definitely talking Knicks next with a former Knicks legend. 1-800-636-8686 is your number. Get up in here. Charles Oakley is scheduled to join us on the other side of this.
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14: 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Vegas Golden Knights, Carolina Hurricanes. Whose names will be forever etched on hockey's holy grail? The Stanley Cup Finals, Game 1, tomorrow night, Westwood One Sports.
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0: Is this guy, in your opinion, because you've seen all kinds of players and teammates, is he just too good of a player to trade?
23: I think he is. I think I would work that deal out some way, somehow, if I was Jalen Hurts, and try and keep this guy on the field, because he is a tremendous talent. He's big. He has a big catch radius. He's fast. He's physical. And you look at his production that he's had since he's been there. So I don't know what the problem is between the two of them. And if it's just a football problem, I think that can be worked out. Now, if it's more than that, that might be something that they can't get through. But If this is just a football problem, they should be able to work that out so you can keep a talent like that on your football team. There's not a lot of A.J. Browns walking around in the National Football League that anybody's going to get rid of.
0: Mm. Warren Moon joining us. Warren, I mentioned, well, you mentioned you have business in Houston still. You spent a lot of years playing for the Oilers. I'm old enough that I can remember. I remember the legendary matchups between Love You Blue, Houston, and Pittsburgh back in the day. The Steelers obviously were so loaded defensively. What was the most challenging thing for you about going up against that Steel Curtain defense back in the day?
23: Well, you know, they ran that 3-4, and a lot of people didn't run that during those days, so you didn't get to see it a lot. So when you played against them, they had so many different rush combinations out of that. They blitzed guys from the inside. They blitzed from the outside. They brought nickels from the outside edge, like Rod Woodson, make that Rod Woodson and guys like that. So you just never knew where guys were coming.
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0: Because Northern Jerky compares Old Trapper, what is your beef? We are in the process of efforting Charles Oakley. As I'm efforting Oak, I will remind you of your telephone number. 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I think I see him, though. Telephone number is 1-800-636-8686. 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Lots of different ways to consume the product. Also, I want to finish some thoughts on the Thunder and the fact that nobody outside of OKC is unhappy that they're not moving on. And I just think it's curious because inherently, if you look at the guys on that team, they're not bad guys at all. They're not bad guys. Inherently, that's not a really hateable team the way people hate them. I'll finish that thought momentarily, but right now we are joined by a former NBA power forward. He played 19 years in the league with the Bulls, the Knicks, the Raptors, the Wizards, and the Rockets. He played in the 1994 NBA Finals with the Knicks. He was an all-star that year, a two-time All-NBA defensive team selection. I'm talking about Charles Oakley. Charles, it is awesome to run you down. Oak, how you doing, dude?
2: Good. How you doing, Jim? Good to be back on the show.
0: Man, it's great to have you back on the show. Oak, you look like a million as always. Let me first ask you, as the Knicks get ready to face the Spurs in the NBA Finals, let me ask about your former team. What has impressed you the most about what Jalen Brunson and his teammates have done so far in this amazing playoff run?
2: Well, first of all, after the Atlanta series, and they took care of Atlanta, Philly and Cleveland just like a slice of cake. You didn't see no kind of toughness from Philly or Cleveland, but I think they're showing that they ain't got Mike Brown's system down. They playing well together. The ball moving, the defense outstanding. Then they making their threes. And they on a hot streak, so I hope they continue.
0: Talking to Charles Oakley, you know, you mentioned Mike Brown. Mike Brown gets a shot. And, man, he was put in a tough spot, right? Because Tom Thibodeau gets fired after getting to the conference finals. So anything short of that, it's going to be disappointing. And Mike Brown's got them in the NBA Finals. Why do you think they've responded so well to Mike Brown? Why has he made such a difference?
2: Well, I think that you watch how they coach on the sideline, how they make adjustments. Another team sub, they got one of the coaches run up to Mike and try to give advice, like, should we bring another guy in or play who we got? But I think that he brought a lot more energy. He let it flow. And I think that late in the season, people still wonder, can they get it done? And when they got to the playoff, like I said, they changed some things up, the ball moving. They brought Town up to a high pick and roll. He accepted his challenge for his, like, pick and roll pop. And most guys, centers can't check him. He can make the three. But like I said, Bridges and stepped his game up. Hart always bring the energy. And Bronson is the ace of spades, playing spades.
0: Talking to Charles Oakley, I'm so glad you mentioned Hart. I was going to ask you about him. Like, Josh Hart is now a fan favorite at MSG because the guy will do anything necessary, right, to help his team win. I mean, he's all about the team. He's committed. He'll go to the boards. I want to ask you, Oak, does he have an old-school feel to his game in your mind? Like, would he have fit in well with some of the better teams that you played on with his mindset and his approach?
2: Yes. I think he can play in our area, this area, but he was just special. I know that you know, when he come out there, you know, people like, you know, he bring a lot of energy. Get a lot of loose balls, second shots. And I like the way on transition how he attacked the rim when it's 2-on-1. And he make the team suck in. If not, he can kick it out for a three. But, hey, he's great to play beside Bronson. You know, they went to school together. And you can see, and Bridges, they know where to be when Bronson penetrate or whatever on the court. And them guys really playing hard. They playing good together. And they're on a roll.
0: They're on a roll. I was going to ask you about that. So not only are they on a roll, Oak, they're on the greatest roll in the history of the league for an 11-game stretch. How much of that is them being that good right now? And then how much of that kind of goes back to your point, who they beat in the last two series?
2: Well, somebody asked me a question the other day, and I said about tanking. And I said, it's 20 bad teams in the league, maybe 20, 25, 28. So my thing is, he's like, what team tanking? So you still got to have guys, 18 in the West, 18 to E in the playoff, and you got to play a tanking team. So what they've done to Philly and Cleveland is really embarrassing to their cities. I never heard of two teams you close out by 30 and 40 points, you know, 50 in Atlanta. Like, that's unheard of in this day and age. But like you said, we're going to see in the next series. I think they're going to still have a lot of high intensity. I think San Antonio got a lot of good athletes. They got the big joker with them, Whitney, and I think it's going to be a great series. And I think they can take it in six.
0: Ooh, Charles Oakley joining us. Hey, Oak, listen, there are teams. Look, if you get beat by a better team, you get beat by a better team. But to your point, losing by 30 or 40 is something totally different. If you, Charles Oakley, had been in either one of their locker rooms and they were getting their asses kicked like that, how would you have handled that?
2: Oh, something been said. I mean, guys had to look themselves in the mirror, had to get out of the shower, look themselves in the locker room. Hey, we can lose, but we ain't going to get embarrassed losing. Maybe two or three possessions, not 30, 40, 50 points. That shows you how weak the lead is and how bad the talent is, really, in the NBA.
0: All right, so what about the finals? I mean, it's a game of matchups. It's always been a game of matchups. Wemby is a different dude now. How do you see the Knicks' bigs matching up with Wemby?
2: You're going to see different guys checking him, even from OG, Mr. Robinson, Cat. They're going to throw bodies at him. And he's not physical yet. He's going to grow into it. But right now, you know, he's going to get his numbers. The thing is, can you slow down Castle and other guys? You know, Hopper off the bench. They got a good supporting cast. They're good athletes. They play well together. And, you know, I said OKC. Yeah, they got SGA, but San Antonio got three or four guys can be a different every night.
0: See, exactly right. They've got athletic guys. They've got guys that are not afraid of the moment. In fact, if I flip that thing on its head, Oak, what about the matchup, say, Castle and Jalen Brunson? How do you see that matchup going?
2: Well, I think Brunson's going to have some guys that, you know, like I said, going to be long, athletic. But Brunson's just good with the ball. I mean, no matter who you put on, he's going to get his shot off. But they're going to try to wear him down. They're going to send guys at him, make him make passes. But he's been playing smart in the playoff. And like you said, he's giving the ball up. And that's the thing that was in the past was, you know, he held the ball too long, but now he's moving the ball. So every time he moved the ball, you see in the playoff, somebody came with a good shot. And hope they continue. But it's going to be a good series. It's going to be like, you know, the guards play guards. And I think that Brunson's going to have to average at least 26, 27 this series to be successful.
0: Charles Oakley joining us. Oak, is this the best? I'm going to be careful how I ask you this. Is this the best Knicks team you've seen?
2: I mean, probably what Brunson's doing as a leader, I can give him that, yes. Because I see him in the huddles. I see stuff he do off the court, how the guys stick together. I mean, what I've done over my years in New York before, I give him the credit for, that might be the best team. I know we had a good team. Teams always said, well, you couldn't beat us, this. But you got to give them their flowers. They're playing great together. And they got, you know, OG is a wild card, and he's playing well since he came back. And they got the guys off the bench coming in, McBride and, Robinson. I know his pinky finger's broke, but he don't shoot free throws or jumpers, so he's going to bring energy and defense.
0: Talking to Charles Oakley, you know, what's so interesting what you just said about Brunson, his ability to lead, right? I mean, like, we know he's clutch as hell. We know he's going to get to his spot, get his shot, get his buckets. But he's a leader, man. He's tough. The guy's tough, but he's 6'2". I got a question for you. If a guy that size can lead from the front the way he did, totally different deal. But when you played with Patrick Ewing, was he that kind of a leader? Was he the kind of guy that can motivate other guys?
2: No, he wasn't that kind of leader. He was just a big guy. He was the money man. He was our best player on the team. But, I mean, I tell everybody, that's because you have a 25 and did 10. That don't mean you're a leader. I mean, just I'm be consistent with that. I played with him for 10 years. I seen everything here and there. He was a guy, you know, he showed up to work. I give you that. But he wasn't the leader.
0: What is that? I mean, if you're the guy and you've always been the guy and everybody's looking at you as the guy, how did he not show up like that in the NBA? Like, for instance, in college, would you have said he was a good leader?
2: Who?
0: Ewing.
2: No, he wasn't a good leader.
0: So he was never a good leader.
2: He wasn't a good leader. I mean, fans get mad at me because I said he wasn't a good leader. I mean, it's part of the game. Everybody that averaged 30 points wasn't a good leader. It's okay.
0: I'm not mad at you. You played with him. You would know. I'm not mad at you. I'll see what I am mad at.
2: A lot. We shouldn't be taking this person. Was he a leader? No, he wasn't a leader. But we're not taking his skill away from him as being a player.
0: Right.
2: You know, Barkley wasn't a leader neither. I mean, a lot of guys playing out here wasn't leaders. They just got their numbers. They were number guys.
0: Talking to Charles Oakley, they were numbers guys. I'll tell you something that I am not happy about. Hey, Oak, is there – you're a great. You're a Nick great. Are you going to be in that building for game 3?
2: No, they're not letting me in the building. Jim, it's bad. I was in Atlanta. I went to a game in Cleveland. Them guys cannot speak to me when the owner's around. It's bad. How can you play with someone for 10 years? And when you see him, been to my mother's house 25, 30 times, we've been in the trenching. I mean, it shouldn't be about money. It shouldn't be about he paying you this and that. You can't speak to me? And a lot of fans get mad why he shouldn't speak to you because you said he wasn't a leader. It ain't got nothing to be about being a leader. I went to war with him no matter if he was the leader or not. I still went to war with him.
0: I want to be clear about this, Oak. What we're talking about is when you were in Cleveland, you saw Patrick Ewing and even John Starks, right?
2: And then Allen Houston, Walt Frazier. I watched the celebration. I was at the game. I was on the court.
0: And these guys won't communicate with you.
2: I mean, that guy, he's a bully over there. He's running the plantation. I mean, everything he do is a plantation move. Even back when he jumped, he sent eight guys to jump on me. It's no way in the world that in the sport someone played that 10 years or something like that happened and he didn't get punished for it. He didn't, the commissioner didn't suspend him or fine him. He was there. It could have been a ride. So he make all the owners look bad, what he's doing now. I mean, I feel sorry for the guys who he paying money, but he shouldn't have that much control. You can't speak to somebody, you know. I heard things about him doing that. Now I see it for myself. It's embarrassing.
0: Charles Oakley, 19 years in the NBA. You deserve better, Oak. You deserve better. My man, I'm out of time, but it is so good to see you and so good to get caught up with you. I appreciate you, Oak. Thanks so much for doing that. So good to see you.
2: I'm around.
0: All right, good. Glad to hear it, Oak. Charles Oakley joining us.
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0: Nice to have you here. Good to be here on this Monday. I am Jim Rome. All right, so coming off that interview, normally we do an interview and I'll roll into the next segment or into the next hour. And then the interview kind of stands by itself, and then we'll clip it up and we'll put it on social. But then there's certain things you have to react to. Because I think, as we know, a lot of the interviews, you don't want to book it this way, and certainly we don't plan on it, but they kind of run together. Today's not an example of that at all. Today we had two great guests. Hall of Famer Warren Moon, who showed up awesome. And then you have Charles Oakley, who showed up great. Now, Oak clearly is not on the same page with James Dolan, clearly, still. But he's not hating on the Knicks. That's not what he came to do. You could tell he was really enjoying this run. You could tell he really respects and enjoys the guys on that team. You could tell he thinks that Mike Brown has done a great job. He had so many positive things to say about the Knicks and the run they're on. But if you know Charles Oakley, you knew he'd keep it real. And among other things, he said after the Hawks series, he said it's embarrassing what happened in the next two rounds. And the team's just laid down. And we're losing by 30 and 40. But then he talked about how well the Knicks play together, especially the Villanova guys, and how well they're playing defensively, and how well they know each other. And then we get to the part again about, well, what about you and the organization? And then he talked about the guys he played with. And obviously, it's so bad. It's so bad that when I said, what are the chances that you'll be in that building for Game 3 on Monday night? He said, none. None. And he said, I'm paraphrasing now, but he said that Dolan is a plantation owner and a bully. And then what he said was, let me tell you, Jim, exactly how it is and how bad it is. That when I went on the road and I was in Cleveland, even the guys that I played with won't engage with me, won't communicate with me, because the other guy's a bully and they know not to. He said, fans get mad at me because I said that Patrick Ewing is not a good leader. He goes, I've been consistent with that. I've always said that. It doesn't mean he wasn't a really good player. He just wasn't a really good leader. He said, let me tell you something. Not everybody is out here to lead. There are a lot of guys out here to get their numbers, but they're not out here to lead. They're not great leaders. And then he brought my guy Chuck into it. He said, maybe Barkley was not a great leader. Ewing was not a great leader. He said, I've always said that. But can you imagine, like Walt Frazier, legendary, iconic Nick, sure, works for the team. But even Clyde, of all guys, can't go up and rap with Oak? Now, I don't know if he's got a personal problem with him or not. I find him really hard to believe. Like, maybe Patrick Ewing doesn't like Oak because Oak says, you know, my man, you're not a great leader. Hey, and by the way, looking at Patrick and him coaching, does he strike you as a great leader? Didn't see it as a coach. Didn't necessarily see it as a player, but don't take my word for it. Take it from a guy who was in the same locker room that went to battle with him. It's just disappointing to me that even the guys, all right, so you have a run-in with the owner and the owner doesn't like you and the owner's a bully and the owner won't let you in. All right. Really unfortunate, but all right. But even the guys you played with won't talk to you because they're afraid of the owner? That's too bad. Again, he's not in here. Charles Oakley's not showing up on a bunch of shows, right? And he's certainly not showing up on shows cracking on the Knicks. He picked the Knicks. He wants them to win. Saying that's too bad. I feel badly for the guy. But Oak's not backing down. 1-800-636-8686. Ian, quote, holy crap, Jim. Get Ewing a body bag. Big Oak just killed him. You even gave him a chance to take it back. He didn't. He did, though, take that car back and run him over again. Now, I didn't give him a chance to take it back. What I said was, all right, he wasn't a great leader in your mind when you played with him. But was he ever? Was he a great leader, for instance, in college at Georgetown? He goes, no. No. Hey, Rome. Just hearing Oak puts a Jeopardy-style question in my mind. I'll take people I'll never mess with for $500. Alex, who is Oak? Eric from the Big Easy. Ward Dolan being a few years younger so Oak could go at him with a clear conscience. I think he just wants to be there for it. I mean, he was watching them on the road.
1: Correct.
0: Hey, kind of sad, right, that he's welcome in opponents' arenas, but not in his own. That's unfortunate. Very Knicks, and not the good Knicks. Kind of puts a damper on this whole feel-good Knicks story, right? Let me tell you about Oak. Oak's the kind of guy that if you hear that and you say, hey, that's not a guy I want to mess with, let me tell you something. The toughest guys in the NBA don't want to mess with Oak. And I mean today's players. Never mind when he played. Nobody messes with Oak. You just know. There's certain guys you want no part of. I can remember back in the day, one NBA player said, look, we know. We all know. We know who will go and we know who won't. We know who will go and not to mess with that person. And we know who fronts like they'll go, but they won't go. He goes, everybody knows you don't mess with Oak. Ever. And especially over things that are really important, like money. You imagine owing Oak money and not paying him back? That'd be a really bad mistake. Imagine losing a bet to Oak and not paying him. I am the twin. Quote, great interview with Charles Oakley. Loved it when he played with the Bulls. Hated when he got traded to the Knicks. Overall, Oakley is a cool stand-up guy. Always standing on business. Oh, hell yes. Always standing on business. I'm Team Oak. I've always been Team Oak. Hey, Rome. We all know that Oak is Oak. He scared more NBA players than Leave It to Beaver reruns. Great talk with Oak. His teammates love him. Maybe not Ewing. But I'm Team Oak. Tough, tough guy. And look how good Oak looks. My man is standing on business.
2: Certainly Duke is Duke.
0: Certainly Oak is Oak. And everybody's terrified of Oak. But not if he respects you.
2: Certainly Duke is Duke. Certainly.
0: That's the guy you want to go to battle with now. V is back for more. Oak thinks I'm not a great leader. But I am a great eater. Hungrily yours, Fatrick Chewing.
3: Fat?
0: No, V, you're back. That's a big suit. I'll give you that.
3: Chew
0: it's a
3: it.
0: Lot of fabric. Fatrick Chewing
3: Fat?
0: Is somewhat clever for you, V. All right, so if you want to react to that interview, either one of the interviews, two icons. Warren Moon and Charles Oakley, 1-800-636-8686. All right, V. The troika. The trifecta. Quote, I'm with Dolan on this one. I'm not a big fan of Oak either. Yours, Sonny Bono.
4: I got you.
0: I haven't seen that, nor have I missed that. And that's not a green light for your John Denver resets either. Anyway, I want to go back and finish my thoughts on the Thunder. But if you want to react to Charles Oakley, go right ahead. Alex Hattie. Good job, dude. So, the Thunder, to me, based on what we saw from Chet Holmgren, they've got some major questions. Now, I'm not saying that Chet is the only one that Wemby has made look bad, especially this postseason. Far from it. But Wemby did make him disappear altogether. Altogether. I've never seen a 7-foot-1 individual in a Game 7 nowhere to be found. Like, they were playing 4-on-5. It was that bad. So with that massive extension set to kick in starting next year, now what? Now you have some really tough decisions that you have to make. And they had before. You know, when I was talking earlier about some teams want to win, some teams want to win but don't know how to win, some teams are great organizations and they win. The Thunder are a really good organization. I mean, look what they're doing, where they are. Really good organization. So what are they going to do? What are they going to do with that contract? A big, fat contract. That could be real dead weight. I mean, we're talking about a burgeoning dynasty. Could it be over already? Did the Spurs just put an end to that dynasty? I don't know. But I know this. I know this. There is zero sympathy for the Thunder right now. As I mentioned, they're not inherently bad guys at all. But they're coming out of these playoffs pretty much as despised as any team that I can remember, at least in recent memory. And of course, the guy getting the brunt of all that is SGA for his flopping antics. And yes, he does deserve some heat. I understand why it's frustrating to a lot of fans. In fact, the heat on SGA has gotten so hot that I feel like the need to point out that this dude is not a bad dude. Let's not confuse your frustration with the flopping with this guy being a bad dude, a bad seed, a bad guy. He's actually one of the good dudes, honestly. And I give the guy credit for actually taking ownership and accountability for calling a failure what it is, a failure. People don't do this in the NBA anymore. In fact, they do just the opposite, but not SGA. He owned it, straight up.
1: It was a failure. Like, I failed at my goal. Like, I didn't achieve what I wanted to achieve. But through my experiences, I learned the most about myself, and I make the like greatest amount of increases I have in my career when I fail at my goal and don't get what I want. And I look at this no different.
0: There you go. I mean, I shouldn't be giving a guy flowers for ownership and accountability, but since we're seeing less and less and less of that, I give that guy some credit and flowers for ownership and accountability. That should be the standard, but it's not. It's not. Now, that said, I don't condone the flopping. I did defend it for a while, and so I no longer could. I don't condone it. But you know what? That's a good dude and a good leader. That's a guy saying, I failed. He won the MVP award. He got to the conference finals, a game seven, after they won it all. And he still said, but we didn't win it all. Therefore, I failed. I didn't meet my goal. And how refreshing is that to hear somebody in the NBA acknowledge failure? Somebody taking accountability and ownership for coming up short. Of course, they failed. They were the best team all year long. They had the home court. They had the two-time MVP. And they still couldn't get it done. That's coming up short. That's a failure. So props to him for owning that, for admitting that. You see?
1: It was a failure.
0: Point blank. Not pointing the finger, not saying, it's a great year, we'll be back. Could have easily said that. It's a great year, it's disappointing, we'll be back. No, he went with the F-bomb. It's a failure. You see, LeGramps. He didn't try to hit us with the reasons why the season

0: See, at least say what you will about SGA. At least he's not running any of that bull crap out there. He's owning it.
1: I failed.
0: I'm the guy. I'm the leader on this team. I failed. And they did a hell of a job against him, didn't they? Defensively. That does not bode well, I don't think, for Jalen Brunson, that they were able to do that good of a job defensively on SGA. But at least SGA owned it. So where does that leave us now with, say, the Giannis sweepstakes? Did that not just get a little more interesting? Or a lot? Because now the Thunder have to seriously consider Giannis, I think. Now, in Giannis, you're getting a 30-something guy, wrong side of 30. But what, you're going to go to war with Chet Holmgren against Wemby? How's that going to go? Wemby? How did that just go? He couldn't even get a shot up in the last three quarters of that game. So, if you're OKC, and again, great organization, they're loaded. They've got draft picks. They can offer a haul to Milwaukee that nobody else can. Now, of course, you're going to have to include Holmgren, and then the Bucks would have to pick up that contract. Whatever happens this offseason, reality for the Thunder is they have to get better. They just got passed up by a younger team. They didn't have a bad night and lose. They just were bypassed by a younger team with the face of the NBA. And it's going to be awfully hard for them to get better with their current situation financially and that giant Chet contract, who clearly can't match up with Wemby or do anything to slow him down. And not that anybody has any sympathy at all for these guys. In fact, everybody seems pretty hyped to see them in a bad spot. I still think the Thunder hate is over the top, personally. At least the Thunder, I'll give you an example. At least they're not the Cavs. At least the Thunder didn't get their asses swept in historic fashion, like Oak said, in embarrassing fashion in the conference finals. At least OKC didn't try to tell us that they were actually the better team after getting their asses swept in historic fashion, like fat suit James Harden did.
2: Fat!
0: He said it. And then there's more. Then Donovan Mitchell kept that same horrible energy going when he said the following to ESPN.
3: We may win a ring here. We may never win a ring here. But I've won in life. I'm out of here. Catch y'all in 19 weeks.
0: I mean, bro, deuces and all. Dude, he threw him up. Hey, man, we may never win, but I've already won in life. See you in 19 weeks. I'm out. We might win. Probably never, but I already won in life.
3: But I've won in life.
0: Yeah, bro, we know. We know. And by the way, congrats. Great player. Great story. But I don't know that your fan base, your ownership wants to hear that. Or even your teammates. I mean, I don't care if I win or not. I've already won in life. I'll give you an example. And by the way, we were the better team anyway. So why are you coming at me like we were swept in embarrassing fashion? Analytically, we were better. Here's the thing. What's really interesting about Donovan saying, I've already won in life. We may never win, but cool. Already won in life. What's really interesting to me about that is Wemby would say to you, winning is my life. He's already said it. Already said it. Winning, he's like, this is all I've ever wanted my whole life, to win the Larry O. You saw how emotional he was when they got through OKC, and he's actually, there's a quote, he said it this past week. Winning it all is my life. He would never, and this is another reason why. Here it is, quote, Yahoo Sports, quote, I want to win so bad, it's like my life depends on it. I've seen different variations of that quote from him. He's not saying, hey man, I'm 22, I'm in the NBA Finals, I've already won in life. Wait, what the guy's saying in effect is, my life's not going to be complete if I don't win at all. He's saying that. And this is why he went to hang out with the monks and get up at 4:30 in the morning and

0: work on his mind and work on his body and do everything he possibly can to be the best version of himself. And even then, it's not enough. He has to win it all. He has to. He said it. It's my life. And look at the Cavaliers. Harden thinks they won. He thinks they're better. Here's the actual sound. So compare what you just saw from Donovan Mitchell throwing up deuces. Hey, man, I've already won in life. Here's Wemby. Compare the two.
1: You work all these hours we put in. It's for this type of emotions. Like, I want that. I want to win so bad. It's like my life depends on it.
0: The guy wants to win so badly he can barely breathe. The guy, and he's really smart, but he wants to win so badly he can barely express how much he wants to win. Can I say that one more time? He wants to win so badly he can barely express how badly he wants to win.
1: You work all these hours we put in. It's for this type of emotions. Like, I want that. I want to win so bad. It's like my life depends on it.
2: Catch y'all in 19 weeks.
0: You know what makes me, wonder? That's how he sounded after he won. What do you think that guy would have sounded like if he lost that game? I guarantee you this. Nothing like Kenny Atkinson, nothing like James Harden, and nothing like Donovan Mitchell. All solid guys, but oblivious and myopic because they all seem to think they won. Or they don't care. Or they think they won, or they think they won analytically.
3: Analytically, I think we won I said three out of three.
0: I don't know that Wemby would have ever like peaced out. Like, I already won, man. I'm 22. My whole life's in front of me. I'm already the face of this damn league.
2: Out of here.
0: I pushed SGA 7 games. I don't even need the Larry O.
2: But I've won in life.
0: Well, it's not like it's life or death. It's not like my life depends on that Larry O. Actually, it sounds like it does. So, to recap, Donovan Mitchell won in life, just not on the court. James Harden won in his mind, just not on the court. Same with Kenny Atkinson, who won in the data. On the spreadsheet, but not on the court. LeBron and the Lakers definitely were not disappointing, even though they were definitely disappointing.
2: You know, my year.
0: Joel had success, even though the Sixers massively failed again. But y'all hate SGA? But you're all mad at SGA? At least SGA cares. Now, yes, the flopping is beneath him. My guy, you don't need to hit the deck every single time. But as it was said last week, and I think that this is a pretty common refrain, are you going to be mad at the flopper, or are you going to be mad at the refs who allow the flopping? A little bit of both. But at least SGA said, I'm a failure. But man, there are an awful lot of people that are really happy that they're not in the finals. For a lot of you, that's the best news ever.
4: I failed
0: at my goal. By the way, outside of OKC, we all got the matchup we wanted. We got Wemby, and we got the Knicks. It's going to be awesome. All right, when we come back. That's why I love Wemby. And the guy wants it so badly, and he pays the price. And he's not... He thinks that there's such a thing as failure. I can't believe we reached a point in time where we're arguing whether or not failure exists. Nobody fails? What is this, AYSO?
5: There's no
0: Nobody
5: failure
0: fails.
5: In sports.
0: Giannis... All right, when we come back, looking for some ATPs. There's failure in the ATPs. I've seen it. I'm not afraid to say it. Ask the pros. Believe me, if this show's not good, I'm the first one to admit it. Why can't they admit when they failed? All right, don't go anywhere. Oh, by the way, you know who got pushed to the very back of the line? Russet. Russet should have been an enormous story today. I may still get there. Looking for your ATPs. Looking for telephone calls. Stay tuned.
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0: I didn't get a chance to hype up episode number 412 of the Jim Rome Podcast with Jake Plummer. It was so great. Great to run down Jake the Snake. Jake's cool, man. Jake is really cool. So if you have not heard that yet, look for that on your dime. Time, not dime. And check it out. I think that's time well spent. I think you'll like that. Jake Plummer. We talked about Pat Tillman. We talked about his career with the Broncos. We talked about him being an Arizona State great. We talked about functional mushrooms. There it is. Posted that. I'm retiring from the NFL at age 33. No regrets. Leading Arizona State to their first Rose Bowl. Pat Tillman's enduring legacy. How Bo Nix is the heartbeat of the Broncos. And why everybody should try functional mushrooms. And much more. Tommy said to me afterwards, he's like, dude, I want to. I'm like, me too. Jake says he's going to send me some stuff. Not only that, but he's got a promo code. He had a promo code for you clones. And that was not a part of it. That was not a conditional interview or a conditional pitch. He hit me with a promo code on the fly. By the way, Jim, if any of your viewers or listeners want to take part, just have them go with the promo code, Jim20. I'm like, cool. That was not his. That was something different. Yeah. We, back in the day, before I went Nitro Cold Brew, we went mushroom powder.
16: A special coffee blend for wellness.
0: It was good. I want to say, I could be wrong, but I want to say that it was Laird Hamilton and Gabby Reese's company. I think they manufactured that stuff. And it was good. Got a nice lift.
17: Instant coffee.
0: And we did that for a while, and we were all fans of that. And then we just kind of went our separate ways, and I went right for the Nitro Cold Brew. However, Jake, if you have bars that you want to send, or I may just order them on my own. But I like what he had to say about it. It was really interesting. He also, without giving the interview away, and he's talked about it before, he said that Junior Seau's suicide really hit him hard. Really, really hit him hard and forced him to do some serious thinking. So I thought he was in a great place, though. And that's a good podcast to listen to. All right, so I'm still looking for ATPs. I'm at 34 past hour number 3. Normally we have our ATPs. Ask the pros. What do you want to ask? You can ask me. You can ask Alvy. You can ask Tom. You can ask Alex Hattie. You can even go to the XCR. Nick and Lauren are over there. Ask anything you want. Snagger with 2 G's. Even we admit failure exists. Yours, Dino in Vegas, Geoff, and Fresno Mario. Unwore SGA flopping today while trying to putt for bogey. Ouch, dude. Jay in the STL. Let me break that down. Dino, if I'm not mistaken, he's called you a loser. Geoff, you too. And then he grouped Fresno Mario in there. Mario, you're running with a bad crew now, dude. Man, thank goodness he didn't drop BB Smalls in there. Or Fresno Mario would be on the first thing burning out of Fresno into the STL. All right, still looking for that ATP. I think what I'll do is I'll take a break right now. ATP's Russet has a new job. Now, is it a new career? There's a difference between having a new job and a new career. He seems like he's leaving it open-ended. Why? I have no idea. Hey, Russ, burn the boat, dude. If your job or if your choice is between a network studio job and a backup quarterback job, I think that the NFL's already told you where you are and who you are.
17: We got a deal.
0: Especially that backup quarterback job. It's not like you're backing up Matthew Stafford.
17: Mr. Unlimited. Dude,
0: retire, take the job, take the money, start the clock on the Hall of Fame. No less an authority than Warren Moon said he expects you to get in. Why would you leave that thing open? What, you going to go Philip Rivers in 5 years? And then have to wait 5 more years? All right, stay tuned. All that still ahead.
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3: Myles Garrett has been traded to the Rams. The NFL Defensive Player of the Year joins league MVP Matthew Stafford. It's the biggest move of the offseason, with Los Angeles now a heavy favorite to win the Super Bowl. Can anyone knock off Myles Garrett and the Rams? Westwood One Sports.
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0: Is this guy, in your opinion, because you've seen all kinds of players and teammates, is he just too good of a player to trade?
25: I think he is. I think I would work that deal out some way, somehow, if I was Jalen Hurts, and try and keep this guy on the field, because he is a tremendous talent. He's big. He has a big catch radius. He's fast. He's physical. And you look at his production that he's had since he's been there. So I don't know what the problem is between the two of them. And if it's just a football problem, I think that can be worked out. Now, if it's more than that, that might be something that they can't get through. But if this is just a football problem, they should be able to work that out so you can keep a talent like that on your football team. There's not a lot of A.J. Browns walking around in the National Football League that anybody's going to get rid of.
0: Warren Moon joining us. Warren, I mentioned, well, you mentioned you have business in Houston still. You spent a lot of years playing for the Oilers. I'm old enough that I can remember. I remember the legendary matchups between Love You Blue, Houston, and Pittsburgh back in the day. The Steelers obviously were so loaded defensively. What was the most challenging thing for you about going up against that steel curtain defense back in the day?
25: Well, you know, they ran that 3-4, and a lot of people didn't run that during those days, so you didn't get to see it a lot. So when you played against them, they had so many different rush combinations out of that. They blitzed guys from the inside. They blitzed from the outside. They brought nickels from the outside edge with, like, Rod Woodson. Rod Woodson and guys like that. So you just never knew where guys were coming.
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0: 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And one thing to keep in mind as I get into this segment, it's not too late for you to get into this segment. You can still send us. All right, so the first one, and as always, I will read it as it's written. Yo, Snaglio McPimpingham, if you and the XR4TI were together outside of work for a party or a happy hour, who in the crew would be most likely to get blasted? Who would most likely take a step outside to get baked? Signed, Frisco Mario. Unwar getting older and taking a few days to recover after getting blasted. War BB Smalls in SF. All right, so we don't all get together outside because, okay, two reasons. We hate you, boss. No, that's not it. We all live, two reasons. We're all dispersed. We all live in all different parts of the city. So we don't live in a central location. And number two, I try to respect the guys. We work, be careful how I say this, we work pretty hard. So I want to make sure that the crew has their time off when they're away from work. So I'm not saying, hey, we all got to get together and spend even more time together. Now, there is like a post-Smackoff Javier's run. But, so what I'm saying is, it's hard to answer the question because we don't do it. But if I had to guess, right, who in the crew would be most likely to get blasted? Everybody's professional. Everybody handles their business. Nobody's sloppy like that. Nick. Just kidding, Nick. I only say Nick because I saw him in a shower with a beer once. Yeah, thanks for the delayed reaction. Are y'all listening to the show? Who is the most likely to step outside and get baked? Oh, Alex Hardy, there's Nick. Nick wants to get drunk in the shower. It's a disgusting visual, dude. Stop showing that. Alex Hardy's definitely the stoner of the group. I mean, look at that man bun. Now, I don't know. I don't know what any of their habits are outside. I don't know that anybody is any more likely than anybody else. Fresno Mario, sorry I can't answer your question. Let's see, Romy. Do you get your fit together at the crib, or do you have a closet full of David August drip at the studio and get ready once you get there? Sign that dude in San Antonio, better known as Ben. Ben, actually one of your better questions, one of your better takes. All right, so you know what's interesting? I actually set it up myself at the crib. Hey, wait for it. I hang it up before I go to bed so I don't have to go looking for it in the morning. It's already there. Now, before you give me too much credit for that, the reason for that is I still do everything by the book. I don't want to be looking through the book at 5 in the morning. Now, the reason that's an interesting question is before we were a simulcast, and back in the day when I did JRIB, I had the entire wardrobe in the studio. So I would have my radio drip would be essentially what I wear right now. I've always gone business casual. But when I went to the TV show, I would suit up. So that's why that's an interesting question, Ben. Back in the day, and all of it was David August. David August business casual, David August suit and tie and shoes. So back in the day, I would do both. Today, I keep it all at home. Hey, Rome, I hit you up a while back for some industry advice on behalf of my son, a budding sports broadcaster. Thanks for the input on how to handle getting stuck with reluctant interview subjects. Fast forward a couple of months, and I'm going to the well for advice once again. My kid just graduated and got his first professional gig calling Summer League Baseball in the Northwoods League. You may know that the league schedule is very ambitious. Dude has to call 69 games in the next 71 or so days. Do you have any advice or resources for keeping the pipes healthy under such a consistently heavy workload? Thanks. Charlie in South OC. Charlie, my guy. I'm going to say this respectfully. He needs to start doing this work himself and not have you hitting me up for the advice. Now, I don't mean that in any disrespectful way, but as part of this industry, Charlie, unless you're going to go banging on every single door for him, the kid is going to have to learn to grind and network and figure these things out for himself. I know you're trying to help out. Or maybe you feel like you've got a way to get to me and he can't find me, but that's part of the deal. He's got to find me. Like Jake Rome is a great example. I'm not hyping my kid, but Jake Rome figured out that I don't want to use my old man's name. I want to figure out how to get in these doors, how to meet these people, how to network, how to get in front of them. And they've got resources, Charlie, that you, like we old school guys don't know about. Like there are all sorts of ways to get to people, to network with people. So that's my first thing. I'm going to answer your question by telling you, hey, Charlie, I know you love the kid and you're looking out for the kid. The kid's got to do the work. It's time. Now, in terms of what advice I would give you, 69 games, 71 days, I've never been one of those people who had like a voice coach or I have these different products that you can use. I would just say be smart. Hydrate. Probably don't want to start smoking. Get your rest. I'll tell you one thing that I do. I'm not saying you're an athlete, but take care of yourself. Take care of your moneymaker. You know, we always say that about athletes. Like, why would you put that in your body? That's your moneymaker. If your kid wants to be in broadcasting, his pipes, his voice is his moneymaker. Do some research. Learn how to take care of your pipes. Get your rest. Stay hydrated. And something works for me. It's just me. Don't go in places where it's really loud and you have to yell over the noise to be heard. That's going to do some damage to your vocal cords. But most of all, Charlie, have the kid start doing the work. And if you're going to be like, hey, man, don't talk about my kid like that. He already is. Okay, good. Good. I'm just saying this is part of the grind. It's tougher now. This world that they're entering into is tougher than the world that we came into. Man, get out there. Put yourself out there. Here's a question for Lornhub. I mean, that's how it's written. Here's a question for, no, Romy Rome. Here's a question for Lornhub. At the Portland Fire game this weekend, the crowd trotted out an oldie but goodie, the wave. I noticed it went counterclockwise around the arena. Does Lornhub know why the wave goes counterclockwise? And does it always go counterclockwise? Thanks, Lorn. Emery in Portland. I love that he directed that question at Lorn because he knows that Lorn is the smartest one in the room. Hey, Lorn, what's going on, dude?
1: Hi, Jim.
0: Hey, Lornhub. All right, so do you have a response as to why the wave goes counterclockwise, or did in that case, and does it always go counterclockwise?
1: No, man, I got nothing.
0: You got nothing?
1: I got nothing.
0: Since when you got nothing? That's not how the ATP works, Lorn. When somebody asks you a question, you have to have an answer. Especially when I'm sitting here talking about how you're the smartest guy in the room. You got nothing?
1: No, I got nothing.
0: All right, thank you for nothing. Thank you for nothing, Lornhub. You see, Emery, that's what you get. You ask a question, you get nothing. Hey, Jim. B-Webb did not hit.
2: Nothing.
0: You get nothing, Emery. B-Webb did not hit us with a Deca Yeah during the Open on Friday. Really could have used it. Could you send us into this week with one to make up for it? Clevelanders could really use that pick-me-up. Thanks. Mike from Cleveland.
3: I'll make up for it now.
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5: Second
2: explained in person.
5: It is sectional championship Monday in IHSAA baseball, and we come to Class 3A about 35 minutes north of town for a Class 3A sectional championship between two of the best teams in Northeast Indiana, as the Angola Hornets will take on the home team, the DeKalb Barons. Welcome to High School Baseball, everybody. I am Brett Rump. We've got Josh Williams working the buttons back in the studio. Dean Pantezzi will be along very shortly. And these two teams both advance in the sectional. For DeKalb, they had to go extra innings against Bishop Dwenger on Saturday, but they got it done 5-4. Angola, a tough rematch against Leo. And Angola prevailed 6-4 over the Lions. That's how these two teams became our sectional championship matchup. For the DeKalb Barons, they come in with a 19-4 record. And for Angola, among the most wins of any team in our area, 23-6 on the season. It's our second chance to get a look at Angola, and it's a great pitching matchup with Jackson Sturry going to the mound for Angola against Miles Brockhaus for DeKalb. For Sturry, a 6-0 record, a 1.09 earned run average on the season, but that pales in comparison to what Miles Brockhaus has done for DeKalb. Brockhaus this season, 7-0 with a 0.43 earned run average. He's given up 3 earned runs in 49 innings of work. We'll take a break. We'll come back. Give you the starting lineups when we return. It's High School Baseball presented by PSM Baseball on 1380 The Fan and 100.9 FM.
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5: National Anthem is in the books, and it's time to get to baseball to decide a sectional championship. The winner will advance to Saturday's regional around the state of Indiana, with the sites and times to be determined. Well, taking a look at the starting lineup for the Angola Hornets under Clint Davis, 23-6 on the year. They will wear gray pants with purple jerseys, and they'll bat this way. Miles Sturry, the junior center fielder with a .476 average, will lead off. Landon Bussard, a junior shortstop, will bat second with a .317 average. Jackson Sturry is the junior starting pitcher with a .395 average. And batting cleanup will be Gavin Hunt, a junior catcher, hitting .333. The fifth batter, Landon Leach, he's a senior first baseman with a .270 average. Braden Perkins bats sixth, a senior third baseman with a .264 batting average. Batting seventh, Ryan Stuckey, senior left fielder with a 288 stick. Jacob Fraley will bat eighth, junior second baseman, his 222. And the ninth batter will be the designated hitter, Garrett Sorgen, a 243 average. Warm-ups complete. Miles Brockhaus, the big left-hander, on the mound. And the first batter he's going to face for Angola is Miles Sturry. Stepping into the left-hand batter's box, the lefty-lefty matchup with the first pitch fouled straight back and out of play. And we are underway at 5:58, a couple of minutes early for a scheduled 6 o'clock start. Brockhaus the sign and the 0-1. In the air, shallow center. Drifting in as Brady Vince camps under it, and he'll make the catch. Not a whole lot of wind to deal with out here in the open behind DeKalb High School. One away, top of the first inning, and the bases are empty for Landon Bussard. Junior shortstop, it's 317, a double, a triple. Hasn't knocked one out this year. First pitch, fastball, that's in there for a strike. It's 0-1. Brockhaus confirms the sign, goes to the full windup. And the southpaw delivers another heater on the outside corner, and quickly he is ahead 0-2. The windup and the 0-2 pitch to Bussard. A little high and outside. First miss of the ball game for Brockhaus. The windup and the 1-2 delivery. That's high and outside, evens it up 2-2 on Bussard. Just underway here at DeKalb. The 2-2 pitch, swing and a miss, pulled the string and had Bussard out in front. And that is strikeout number 85 on the season in 49-plus innings for Miles Brockhaus. So two away and the bases are empty for the Angola starting pitcher, Jackson Sturry. Gets a chance at the plate before he goes to the pump. And the first pitch, a fastball, a little inside, 1-0. Sturry, a 395 average, nine doubles, five homers. And the lefty takes that low and away. And it's a hitter's count, 2-0. With two outs and the bases empty, top of the first inning. Brockhaus brings it. Top of the zone. Called strike. 2-1. Talk about Brockhaus and that gaudy 0.43 earned run average. That's hit on a line center field, and that gets right over the head of Vince, and it's rolling to the wall. In this second is Sturry, and he'll put on the brakes there. As Vance out in center field caught up with it because the fence stopped it. That ball was absolutely drilled on a line into center field, and it just went right straight over the head of Brady Vance for a two-out double for Jackson Sturry, and they'll bring in the courtesy runner for Sturry. Starting pitcher will get to take a break. Coming in to run, looks like Ritter will be the runner for Angola. Jackson Ritter, Jr. So there's a runner on in scoring position with two outs. And the cleanup hitter, Gavin Hunt for Angola. Right-handed batter. The lefty works from the stretch for the first time. And the pitch, fastball hanging outside. Ball one on Hunt. On the season, hits 333. He's got 11 extra base hits, six of them doubles, a couple of triples, three homers. He leads the team and 37 knocked in. And he hits that one high and deep to left. It's got a chance and it is gone. A two-run homer for Gavin Hunt. And he has put Angola in front in the top of the first inning, 2-0.
2: Nice to join you here. Traffic was a wonderful thing getting up here. That was clocked. That was gone from contact one. You saw me doing the little circle thing there. You could tell, and I don't think I had to tell you that because you got to figure that yourself.
5: Yeah, almost no doubt off the bat. lest the wind totally surprise us, that ball was heading out of here in left field, and it's the fourth homer of the year for Gavin Hunt. He picks up RBIs number 38 and 39, a two-out rally for Angola, a 2-0 lead, and Landon Leach takes breaking ball for a strike.
2: It's the kind of start you want to have.
5: Fastball and a swing and a miss from Leach, and Brockhaus comes right back. It's ahead of the senior first baseman for Angola, 0-2. The windup and swing and a miss, a three-pitch strikeout after the long ball by Gavin Hunt, but it's Angola that strikes. Two earned runs in the first. He gave up three all year long. And Angola has a 2-0 lead heading to the bottom of the first next. It's high school baseball presented by PSM Baseball Academy on 1380 The Fan and 100.9 FM.
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5: How does DeKalb respond? Barons find themselves down 2-0 as they'll come to bat here in the bottom of the first inning, and they'll bat like this. Drake Hall, the junior left fielder, leads it off with a .444 average. Brady Vince, the center fielder, a junior hitting .457, is in the two spot. Hitting third will be the pitcher, Miles Brockhaus. A .391 average on the year for the junior. Corey Cox is the cleanup hitter, sophomore right fielder with a .188 average. Dalton Cox is following him. He's a junior shortstop with a .238 average. Owen Schakow is a sophomore second baseman that hits sixth. He's got a .235 average on the year. Batting seventh, Bo Meinhardt, a senior first baseman with a .321 batting average. Reagan Hess bats eighth. He's a third baseman with a .302 average. And batting ninth, Malachi Webb, a junior, starts the game as the designated hitter. Where at the plate, he's got a .274 season average with five home runs. In fact, when you take the nine spot plus the one and two spot in this DeKalb order, you pretty much have all of the power. Those three have combined for 15 home runs on the season. And Drake Hall, the leadoff man, surprisingly leads them all with seven. He's a .444 hitter. He's a right-handed stick. The junior left fielder steps in against Jackson Sturry. Couple of southpaws hooking up in this championship. The first ball beat on the ground, three hops to short. Bussard up with it, his throw to first in time, and there's one away.
2: Let's give great credit to the stretch at first base to make that play.
5: So 6-3 put out on the first pitch of the game. It'll bring up Brady Vince, .457 average. He's got seven doubles, a triple, three homers, knocked in 23. Vince will be batting left-handed with a lefty-lefty matchup against the southpaw, Jackson Sturry. Sturry works from the stretch and the pitch. Overthrew a fastball and spiked it in the dirt. 1-0 on Brady Vince. Both of these teams, when you look at these lineups, could always leave this ballpark if they don't get it done with wait till next year, because there's a lot of juniors playing in this baseball game.
2: I have noticed that with a lot of teams this year, haven't you?
5: A lot of talent in Northeast Indiana. Pitch down and in. And it's now 2-0.
2: A lot of it's young.
5: On Brady Vince. Vince just a junior. Hitters count, 2-0 pitch. And it's off the end of the bat, squibbed just outside the DeKalb dugout on the third base side. Colin Bice, head coach for the DeKalb Barons, working in the third base coaching box. A little encouragement for his hitter on the 2-1, and that skips in, and it's now 3-1 on Vince. DeKalb trying to get a base runner. They're down two, bottom of the first inning. Angola got a two-run home run from Gavin Hunt, their cleanup hitter. Sure, he shakes off a sign, and now he goes to the set, and the 3-1 on its way. And that's a called strike at the knees on the inside corner. Looked like he might have thrown a little cutter or a slider.
2: Whatever it was, it fooled the batter.
5: Brought it in the front door, and Vince backed away from it. It's called a strike, so it's payoff time, 3-2. And that is high for ball four, and a base runner aboard as Brady Vince heads down to first base for Miles Brockhaus, big junior pitcher who will bat for the first time. Brockhaus, 6'2", 240 pounds. Check of the runner, and the pitch to Brockhaus is just at the knees. Looked a little low from our angle, but called a strike, and it's 0-1 on the big right-handed stick. Brady Vince leads, and the 0-1 pitch is up high, and that evens it up 1-1 on Brockhaus.
2: Angola would really not want to give back those two runs that they got in the top of the inning and maintain that lead.
5: You look at the stats for DeKalb. They got to scratch out some runs. They're not a huge power-hitting team. Most of their power just comes from a couple of guys. And not the gaudy batting averages, but what they do have is a lot of pitching. The pitch, and that is outside. 2-1 now on Brockhaus.
2: Which probably explains why they're here.
5: Got it done in extras against Bishop Dwenger Saturday in the semifinal. And that pitch high and outside, it caroms off the glove of Gavin Hunt, but doesn't go far enough for Vince to advance, so he's still at first base. Now a 3-1 count on DeKalb's pitcher. Number 99 on the back of Brockhaus. The pitch, that's below the knees, and it's back-to-back walks with one out here in the bottom of the first inning. Not the way you want to go out there and protect a two-run lead is to allow DeKalb some base runners. And now DeKalb will have the courtesy base runner for their pitcher. And it's Graydon Pepple.
2: I haven't seen a lot of that strategy used this year, but it makes a lot of sense, really. Especially in a hot day, but which is not today.
5: Well, most of the teams that we've seen, if it's pitcher or catcher, their courtesy runner is out there. And in this case, it's Pepple takes the spot over at first. Advancing to second on that walk was Brady Vince. And now it's cleanup hitter Corey Cox, left-handed stick, a sophomore, takes a strike on the inside corner, 0-1. Cox, a 188 batting average. The set, the lefty delivers. A swing and a miss. Long swing by Cox, just couldn't catch up to the heater. And it's 0-2 now on Cox. Dalton Cox waits in the on-deck circle. Two runners on, one runner out, and this one in the dirt on the 0-2. It's 1-2 now on Cox. No homers on the air for Corey Cox, 4 knocked in. Dalton Cox, who bats next, also does not have a home run and has knocked in 4 in the season. The set, Sturry checks the runner at second, and he's ready. And that's inside, it evens it up 2-2.
2: It's almost a good situation for a bunt, but you don't want to trust a 180-plus hitter to be able to get it down.
5: 2 balls, 2 strikes, 2 on, and the pitch. And it's off the end of the bat, squibbed over to third base, scooping it, and dropping it is Perkins. Quick throw to first is not in time. I think that had the little side spin off the end of the bat.
2: More than a little.
5: And that English made it spin off the glove of Perkins. It was not hit hard, but when Perkins went to scoop it, it didn't stay in his glove. And he picked it up quickly, but not in time to get Cox at first. The bases are full.
2: You got to wonder.
5: DeKalb Behrens with Dalton Cox stepping in.
2: You got to wonder if he wasn't looking at the runner two going by and thinking about the force. Maybe he put too many things on his plate and didn't get any of them.
5: The first pitch, high and outside. Sturry's already walked two in the inning. It's high pressure situations. One ball, no strikes. It's Vince at third, Pepl running for Brockhaus at second, and Cox at first. And the 1-0 taken on the outside corner for a strike. 1-1. Dalton Cox, a junior shortstop, 238 average. One double, four knocked in.
2: Corner infielders are pinched.
5: And here comes the runner from third. It's a squeeze, and he beats the tag at home. They missed the bunt, but he was able to slide under the tag, and that's going to get a question from Angola's head coach, Clint Davis. You don't see it happen very often where the batter doesn't bunt it, and the catcher has basically a dead duck coming in, sliding into the plate. But the tag too high. Vince with a good slide at home, and it's a run on the board for DeKalb. And both runners on base advance. So you got second and third now for Cox. And they'll do it again. And the squeeze this time is down, and it's a perfect bunt. It'll go as an infield base hit and score the tying run.
2: And nobody is covering second base, and fortunately for Angola, nobody was running either. But if that runner had decided he had first base to get second base all the way to himself, he could have walked it.
5: Clint Davis, the Angola coach, almost ran on the field to tell his team to cover second.

0: Had to swing that glove almost 270 degrees. Yep. And the umpires say no tag. So now you've got runners on the corners. The game is tied, bottom of the first inning. And the batter is Owen Schachow. Right-handed hitter, a sophomore second baseman. And a step-off for Story. DeKalb with a big crowd on hand here at their home ballpark. And the pitch. Fastball into the knees on the outside corner for a called strike. 0-1 on Schachow.
1: You got to realize Angola isn't that far away either, so this is a pretty easy truck for them. So that's why they probably got as good a crowd as you're going to get.
0: Here comes the squeeze, and now he's got to put on the brakes. He's in a pickle. He'll escape the tag, but he was out of the baseline. They catch Cox going out of the baseline to avoid Gavin Hunt's tag. And so that'll go down as the second out, and went to the well once too often on the squeeze play. First one, the batter didn't bunt it, and he slid in with a steal of home. The second one was a perfect squeeze play, and this one, no squeeze attempted. And the runner was only about halfway when it got to the plate. Caught no man's land. The pitch, swing and a miss. Little extra juice on that fastball from Sturry.
1: When there is a miss on a squeeze bunt, it's, you know, one way or the other. There's no in between.
0: Check of the sign for Sturry. The 1-2 pitch to Schachow. Runner takes off for third. Pitches low, gets beyond Hunt. And big turn at third for Cox, but he'll put on the brakes and stop as Hunt collects it.
1: Have you noticed that the DeKalb runners have no fear? They will push the issue. Which, with what you said about the not really hitting the ball very much, they kind of have to do.
0: Trying to put the pressure on this Angola defense. They've got Dalton Cox now at third base. Two outs and a 2-2 count on the number six hitter in the Barons lineup, Owen Schachow. Here comes the pitch. Breaking ball, and it stayed outside, and it's gone full now on Schachow. Already a couple of walks in the inning for Sturry, and he is burning through a lot of pitches here in the bottom of the first. DeKalb has evened it up, 90 feet away from taking a first inning lead. The payoff pitch, fouled out of play, will stay 3-2 and do it all over again.
1: It's interesting how the DeKalb runs were scored on a bomb of about 370 or 380 feet, and the tying run for Angola scored on a, what, 40-footer? Maybe?
0: Yeah, the DeKalb tying run on a squeeze play. Three balls, two strikes, the pitch, and it's lined towards center, but right there with a bead on it is Miles Sturry, and he'll put it away. Well-hit ball, but Sturry hadn't played perfectly, and he'll make the catch to retire the side. But in the inning, a couple of runs on one hit, one error, and one runner left on base. One complete in the Class 3A sectional championship game here at DeKalb, and we are even. 2-2 between the Angola Hornets and the DeKalb Barons on the high school baseball game of the week on 1380 The Fan and 100.9 FM.
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0: One inning in the books, and it's all tied up 2-2. between Angola and DeKalb. So the Hornets come up for the second time here in the top of the second inning, and they'll send number six hitter Braden Perkins.

0: Edwards up to the plate to lead it off against Miles Brockhaus. In the first pitch, actually the first two pitches missed. This one swung on and missed. He reached out for a slider. And it's 2-1 on Perkins. 264 average this season. 6 doubles, no triples, no homers. Good juice. Threw it by him. Swing and a miss. Tardy on the fastball for Perkins. 2 balls, 2 strikes. Brockhaus gets the sign and winds up. And the pitch, and it, actually, I thought it ticked the bat and went into the catcher's glove, but they'll say no. It was just a check swing, and the pitch was low. So it's 3-2 now on Perkins. The payoff. Little looping liner, and it goes right to first baseman Bo Meinhardt, who didn't have to move to make the catch. You couldn't have thrown it to him any easier on that one. Just looped its way on a soft line to first baseman Bo Meinhardt, and so there's one out in the inning, and it brings up Ryan Stuckey. Stuckey, a right-handed hitter that's got a .288 average. 3 doubles, no homers or triples at the first pitch. A little inside at the knees for ball one. Hornets, a 2-run homer in the top of the first inning. Ignited the first base side. DeKalb has answered after a couple of walks gave them base runners that both ultimately scored in the inning on suicide squeeze plays.
1: Very costly error was involved in that.
0: The 1-1 pitch, and that's a swing and a miss at a pitch just below the knees, and it's 1 ball, 2 strikes now on Stuckey. Stuckey, a senior, one of the few in the ballgame. Brockhaus, the big lefty, brings the pitch, and it's high and outside, evens things up at 2-2. One out, base is empty. Top of the second inning here at DeKalb. The 2-2 on its way, and that hit him in the foot.
1: And that is not what Brockhaus wanted to do.
0: Not at all.
1: Brockhaus, with his talent, is the kind of guy that draws a lot of people with radar guns sitting behind the plate. I haven't seen any, but I would imagine they're here.
0: Well, I'll tell you this. When you put up a 0.43 earned run average through 8 games in a high school season, you catch the attention of colleges and pro scouts everywhere. And he's left-handed. Here's a bunt. Runner takes off for second, so there'll be no play at second. But the ball bunted right back to Brockhaus. He pivots, throws to first, and for Fraley, that will go as a sacrifice, getting a go-ahead run into scoring position.
1: It's good that Angola ran that runner, because that was bunted straight back at Brockhaus, and he had an impossible chance at a double play. But the runner took off and took that out of play.
0: So Stuckey, the lead off second for number 9 hitter Garrett Sorgen. Takes a fastball in the outside corner for strike one. Sorgen steps in with a .243 average. Double, a triple, 9 knocked in. Love to get number 10 here. The pitch, good breaking ball. Held up the swing. He was basically fooled by the pitch. And now Brockhaus has an 0-2 advantage on the number 9 hitter. 2 outs, runner at second. Tie game 2-2, top of the second. Brockhaus from the set, checks the runner and the pitch. And he plunked him. He hit another batter on an 0-2 count. The number 9 hitter takes one in the shoulder.
1: This is about the time, if you're a coach, you go out there to settle your pitcher down.
0: Brockhaus, a junior, goes back to the top of the order, and you've got some big sticks here in this Angola lineup, including their leadoff man, Miles Sturry. Flew out to center field his only time up, came in with a .476 average, and the first pitch low and outside for ball one. It's Stuckey at second, Sorgen at first. There's 2 outs. We're in the top of the second inning, a tied game, 2-2. The 1-0. And that's low and outside, 2-0. A Sturry has a couple of home runs this year. He's tied for second on the team with 30 runs knocked in. And he's got a hitter's count, the 2-0. He'll take a fastball at the letters, and it's 2-1 on Sturry. Couple of Sturries in the game. Miles, junior center fielder, and Jackson, today's starting pitcher. The pitch, good breaking ball. Slurved right across the plate, caught the outside corner against the left-handed hitter. And it evens the count up 2-2. Brockhaus to the set. And time is called. Both teams with two in the first. DeKalb batting top of the second. Nothing across yet, but two runners on, two outs, and a 2-2 pitch on its way. And that is ripped into left field the opposite way. And it gets past Hess out left. Didn't get the glove down. It rolls to the track. One run is in. Two runs are going to come in to score. It'll go as a single and a costly error that allows both runners to score. And Angola jumps right back in front, 4-2.
1: He'll get one RBI on that one on the single, but the other one, not.
0: No RBI on that, Dean. Can't assume he's going to score from second on a base hit to left. And the error, I think, allowed him to score.
1: I'm talking about the runner who was with third. Oh, okay.
0: So with two outs, now you've got runners or a runner at second.
2: And a buzzer comes to the plate.
0: And with Landon Busser, 317 header, stepping in, another runner in scoring position. And Brockhaus, a fastball at the knees for strike one to Busser. Tell you this, Angola's got some sticks. We saw it against Leo earlier this year. Once they started hitting, they strung some things together. Curveball swung on and missed.
1: I believe we remember them doing that very well late in the ball game.
0: Those two runs are going to go down as unearned at this point.
2: 0-2 count. Brockhaus, get out of it here.
0: Brockhaus has given up 14 runs on the year. Coming in, only three of the runs were earned. And high fastball, he tipped it right to the catcher's glove, and that will be a strikeout of Bussard, and that's going to do it for Angola's second inning. But the visitors pick up a couple of more runs, and they again find themselves up by two. It is Angola 4, DeKalb 2. Barron's coming to bat bottom of the second next on the PSM Baseball Game of the Week on 1380 The Fan and 100.9 FM.
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0: Well, there's been drama here at DeKalb so far through an inning and a half. You've got home run baseball, you've got squeezes, you've got errors in the outfield, and the carousel starting, and all kinds of activity, and it's a 4-2 game. Angola leads it. DeKalb comes to bat, home half of the second inning. And they will send up hitters 7, 8, and 9.
1: Got a score from the South Adams sectional, Woodland and Bluffton. Bluffton wins that one. 5-run rule, 14-0. So they're a sectional champ in 2A, the Bluffton Tigers.
0: Also keeping an eye on Western and West Lafayette. because the DeKalb winner will take on the winner of that game. That game started at 5. Western 25-2 on the year. West Lafayette under 500. So Western a heavy favorite. The first pitch to Meinhardt is taken low for ball one. Jackson Sturry, Angola's lefty, works from the stretch, and it's 2-0. Couple of walks hurt Sturry in the first inning. Walked Brady Mintz with one out, and then followed it up with a walk of Miles Brockhaus. Back-to-back walks, and both of those base runners eventually scored the two DeKalb runs. 2-0 pitch, and that's at the top of the zone for a called strike, 2-1. Well, earlier today, Snyder gets the sectional crown at Carroll. They beat the hosts 4-1. That pitch in the dirt. And it's 3-1 for Meinhardt. So Snyder advancing to next week's or Saturday's regional. And they will be playing Huntington North because those two teams already paired against each other. Huntington North gets the sectional win in the Southside sectional over Homestead. Only score 5-2.
1: Only drama left in that, where? Because that draw will be made, I guess, Wednesday.
0: Yeah, they're saying they'll announce the locations and times coming up on Wednesday. The pitch, and that is lined into right field. He went with the pitch and hit it right past second baseman Jacob Fraley, cleanly into right for a single. And that's why Bo Meinhardt is hitting .321 on the year. Good clean base hit to right to start the Barons second. They find themselves down by a pair, and Reagan Hess will be the next batter. A .302 average this season, the junior third baseman, with a double, no triples, a homer, and 8 knocked in. And the first pitch is a fastball at the letters for a called strike. 0-1 on Hess. First base hit to the outfield for DeKalb. By Meinhardt. There's a bunt. Another good one. Sturry has to hustle off the mound. Quick throw to first, and it's through the wickets at first baseman Landon Leach, backed up by the right fielder. But that's going to allow Meinhardt to come all the way around to third, and the runner safe at first. And I tell you, those two bunts have been excellent bunts. That ball just stayed in the first baseline, and it was rolling dead less than halfway to first base. Just a perfect placement.
1: He's got a nice thick turf out there here at DeKalb, and it just killed that ball.
0: I'm going to give him a base hit. I know he was trying to sacrifice, but I don't think they really had a play. Might be an error to allow the runner to third. But runners on the corners, and the base runners represent the potential tying runs for the DeKalb Barons. And the first pitch to number 9 hitter Malachi Webb is taken for ball one.
1: What a lot of variety in scoring today.
0: Runners on the corners and the 1-0 in the dirt. And again, they have the runner at third taking the big running start, and he puts on the brakes, and he almost got caught in no man's land, but Meinhardt comes back to third and dives in safely.
1: And the reason he got back was the third baseman had punched in to cover the bunt and was not at the bag to take a throw. Had he been to the bag, that guy's out.
0: Meinhardt the runner at third, Hess the leadoff first, and it's now a hitter's count, 2-0 for the number 9 hitter, Malachi Webb. Webb, an imposing figure at the plate, even though he's the number 9 hitter. He's the DH with a .274 average, and he does have 5 homers, and you can see where that power comes from. See the offensive line for DeKalb or the defensive line? Because he's got to be one of them.
1: If he's not, they missed the call.
0: The stretch for Sturry and the 2-0. That's taken high and outside. It's 3-0.
1: It's not lost on them, Angola, that this may be one of DeKalb's better hitters.
0: Now, this is the power. The next three hitters provide most of the power for DeKalb. The 3-0 is in there for a strike. Webb has 5 homers. The on-deck hitter, Drake Hall, who hits in the leadoff spot, has 7. And Brady Vince, who's in the hole, has 3. There goes the runner at first on the 3-1. Swing and a miss. They'll throw it right back to the pitcher. So standing up at second base is Hess. He'll get credit for a stolen base. And now it's second and third. Base hit could tie up this ball game.
1: I was kind of surprised they didn't send him earlier.
0: Angola leading 4-2. The 3-2 pitch. And that's outside, and the bags are full. A single, a bunt single, and a walk has them loaded for the Barons. They're down by two, but the go-ahead run now at first base here in the bottom of the second inning, and you're going to have a conference out at the mound. Angola's going to talk about it with the top of the order coming up. Nobody out, bases full. I expected, looking at the two pitchers in this one, Dean, and one has an ERA just barely on top of one, and another with an ERA of 0.43. I'm thinking, oh, it's a 1-0 game ahead of us.
1: Well, the thing is, all those stats can go out the window because this is a sectional final now, and the pressure is a lot different than maybe if this is a game in April or early May.
0: We've got a 4-2 game, and the Barons, without an out in the bottom of the second, have the bases full for the top of their order. Drake Hall. And he goes right after the first pitch, lines it straight back into the screen. And, of course, they always say in baseball, if you foul it straight back into the screen, you were on it.
1: Well, on top of that, he knew what was coming because off of those that he knew it would be a straight fastball because it needed to get a strike.
0: Up the middle, Angola's defense, double play depth, in at the corners. The set and the 0-1. Fastball paints the black on the outer edge, and it's 0-2 on Drake Hall. A 444 hitter. Hall grounded out to short. He's 0-for-1 in the game tonight. Long look in to get the sign for the lefty, Jackson Sturry. Now he's set. And the 0-2. Foul back and out of play, and we'll do it again. It's Meinhardt, the runner at third. Hess, the runner at second. And Malachi Webb takes the lead off of first.
1: Corner infielder's a little tight.
0: Outfield deep and right. And that pitch is low. You kind of look at the outfield, and the center fielder playing pretty much medium center field. Same is true out in left field.
1: If the right fielder was playing in a softball game, he is the right center fielder.
0: Yeah. But he is almost to the track. Swing and a miss. He challenged him with a heater, and Hull swung through it. Big strikeout for Jackson Sturry for the first out here in the bottom of the second.
1: You know, brought up a good point earlier, Brett, that he's pulling up a few pitches now, Sturry is, and we still got a long way to go.
0: Still bags full, one out for Brady Vince. But the advantage of a lefty-lefty matchup here.
1: Infielders are still pinched at the corners.
0: Still deep up the middle. Sturry goes to the set. And the pitch, a fastball, is a little tight on Vince, ball one. Vince walked and scored. Stole home. On a failed suicide squeeze, he was able to successfully steal home plate. Sturry the step off. Now he's set. Getting the sign to the stretch. And the 1-0. That's in the dirt, 2-0. No place to put him. Meinhardt at third, Hess at second, Webb at first.
1: Angola needs an out in a big way.
0: Two balls, no strikes on Brady Vince. Vince with three home runs this season for the Barons. He's knocked in 23. And the pitch. And that is in the dirt, and he's got a long way to come back to avoid walking in a run. 3-0 on Vince.
1: I know the take sign is on, but boy, he'd be tempted to be tailing off on this one.
0: Got to throw a strike, and the 3-0 is in the dirt. Wasn't close. And that's going to force in a run. The bases loaded walk. That's the fourth walk of the game already. We're in the bottom of the second inning. And walks have played a key role in how DeKalb is scoring their runs. That time, a RBI walk for Brady Vince. Picks up his 24th knocked in. First pitch to Miles Brockhaus is outside for ball one.
1: You swinging at a pitch until you see a good one? I'm not.
0: Yeah, I might want to just keep taking them. Here's the 1-0, and he swings at it, lifts it right field. It is tailing toward the line. Long run for Gosley. He will get there. Runner at third will tag, and he's going to come in to score without a play. Reagan Hess tags up and scores a sacrifice fly for Miles Brockhaus to right field. And we're all tied up once again.
1: And give that right fielder a lot of credit because he had to circle back and maybe change direction twice to track that ball down. Or they wouldn't have gotten an out at all.
0: That's two outs. Runners on the corners as the runner at second, Malachi Webb, tagged up on that play as well. And it's cleanup hitter, Corey Cox, left-handed hitter. And the first pitch is down and in for ball one. I think Angola is going to have to start thinking about their pitching decisions. A lot of pitches in the first two innings for Jackson Sturry. And this one grounded in the hole past the third baseman into left field. Trotting in from third with the go-ahead run is Malachi Webb. And the DeKalb Barons lead it for the first time, 5-4. Corey Cox went with the pitch and just drilled it on the ground right past Braden Perkins down at third. Got it just to the left of Perkins.
1: He couldn't have thrown it better.
0: Now you got Vince at second and Cox the runner at first. And the batter is Dalton Cox, who takes the pitch outside for ball one.
1: I'm thinking whoever is the relief pitcher designate is playing in the field because there's nobody working in the bullpen.
0: Sturry goes to the set and brings the pitch, and that one bounces in the dirt. It's blocked nicely by Gavin Hunt. Hunt already at the plate, a two-run homer to start the scoring in the top of the first inning. And there he shows his defensive abilities, blocking that pitch and keeping the runners where they're at first and second. Two outs, bottom of the second inning, three across, and a 5-4 DeKalb lead. That pitch just at the top of the zone, a called strike. Cox didn't like the call, but it still a hitter's count, two balls and a strike.
1: This is probably a key batter for Sturry. He gets him or he's gone.
0: Two on, two out. 2-1 pitch on its way to Cox, and that's high, 3-1.
1: That almost went to the screen. That was a nice grab by the catcher.
0: Yeah, Hunt has saved some bases back there. That time he had to go high for it. He's blocked three or four pitches in the dirt. Dalton Cox, junior shortstop. Singled his first time up, and the pitch is in the dirt, and that is the fifth walk allowed by Sturry through the first couple of innings, and the bases once again are full of Barons.
1: And no movement to the mound by the Angola pitcher or coach.
0: Ninth batter of the inning is going to step up. It's Owen Shackow. Set the pitch. Low and outside. No place to put him. With Vince at third, Cox at second, Cox at first. The 1-0. Fooled him. Little excuse me swing by Shackow.
1: Would like to have that one back.
0: Yeah, he knew as soon as he started to commit, he didn't want to swing, and he kind of pulled the bat back. He never came close to trying to actually hit the pitch. Accepted his fate. Now he's 1-1.
1: He did the old my bad tap of the bat, and let's get back in there and try again.
0: Counts even. Two outs. Bases full. Barons with three across. Lead it 5-4 in the pitch. That's in there for a strike. 1-2.
1: Yeah,
0: Jack Awa, 235 hitter this season. Barron second baseman. And the pitch. Takes one just outside. And a lot of slumped shoulders on the Angola side. Thought they had painted the outside corner, but it's ruled just wide, and it's now 2-2 on Chekhov.
1: Who, if he can put a ball in play here in some space, a lot of runners are going to score because they'll be off with contact.
0: And he taps it foul at the plate.
1: Not what he had in mind.
0: So we're still 2-2. And it's important for Sturry to avoid the 3-2 count because with two outs, you would give the runners, all three of them on the base paths, a head start. The 2-2, and that's fouled straight back. And I'm a little confused because it's two balls and two strikes, and you had two base runners at second and first, the two Cox runners that took off. You could hear "know the situation." That came from the DeKalb dugout.
1: In other words, on contact, yeah. Not now.
0: Yeah, not on 2-2. 3-2, you'll get the head start, but not on 2-2. Sturry looks in for the sign. Two balls, two strikes. And the pitch. That's up high, and you've got a runner again. Cox all the way, two-thirds of the way to third to second base. Now he's hung up, but they're not going to go after him. And I'm not sure what's going on. Cox trots out the second.
1: They're trying to get the runner home.
0: And they missed the tag. Now Hunt will throw home, and the runner from third beats the play at the plate. It worked out for DeKalb.
1: Rather a circuitous way of doing it, but the job got done.
0: Hunt just kept pump faking, and the runner, Dalton Cox, he said, "Keep coming." And the catcher went all the way out to the base path between first and second, then whiffed on the tag when Cox made a quick break to second. And at that point, the runner at third broke for the plate, and Brady Vince beat the throw home, and it's now 6-4
1: with
0: DeKalb.
1: What DeKalb has done this whole game, forced the issue.
0: Three balls, two strikes, the pitch. That's outside, and it's not going to matter because trotting down to first base is Chekhov with a two-out walk.
1: And we're going to get a change.
0: Yeah, and that's the sixth walk allowed in two innings by Jackson Sturry, and that's enough. You've got Clint Davis making a walk out to the mound, and we'll see how Angola shifts things around. You look at their pitching staff, and
1: looks like the center fielder is coming in.
0: You're going to have the other Sturry. So Miles Sturry, who's pitched in six games this year, has a 5.51 earned run average. But you have to look at availability. Angola just played a tough game against Leo on Saturday. So a pitching change for the Angola Hornets here in the bottom of the second inning. And with a 6-4 DeKalb lead and four runs across here in the frame, we've got a new Angola pitcher that we'll tell you about when we return in 30 seconds. This is the high school baseball game of the week, the DeKalb 3A sectional championship presented by PSM Baseball.
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0: Angola goes from a left-handed Sturry to a right-handed Sturry. And they go from Jackson, the starter, and hand the ball to Miles, who takes over coming in from center field. Miles Sturry, 5.51 earned run average. We mentioned he's pitched now in his seventh game. 26 and two-thirds innings, 27 hits. He's given up almost a run an inning. 28 runs, 21 of them earned. He has struck out 23 while walking 20.
1: And unlike his brother, he's a right-hander.
0: Yeah, and he inherits a difficult situation with the bases full. There's two outs. And it is Bo Meinhardt who started this rally what seems like a calendar day ago. Almost seems like it was back in May. Bo Meinhardt singled to start the inning. And now he bats with the bags full. 321 hitter coming into play. And Sturry delivers. Swing and a miss.
1: Well, he had one thing in mind.
0: Corey Cox is at third. Dalton Cox is at second. And Owen Schachow, the runner at first. Barons have four across here in the bottom of the second. Lead at 6-4. The 0-1. That's low. Counts even. One ball, one strike.
1: There is nobody.
0: The Barons first baseman.
1: Nowhere to put this guy.
0: Sturry works from the stretch and brings the 1-1, and that is lined, and it's caught, going up and snaring the liner, third baseman Braden Perkins, and that is how the Barons' second inning ends. What a play for Perkins.
1: He saved two runs minimum.
0: Yep, absolutely. And in the inning, four runs score. The Barons had three base hits. They had four walks, and they strand the bases loaded. Two complete, and it is a shootout here in the DeKalb 3A sectional championship. DeKalb leads it 6-4 over the Angola Hornets on the PSM Baseball Game of the Week on 1380 The Fan and 100.9 FM.
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0: A back and forth game here at DeKalb. And as we head to the third inning, it is now DeKalb in front 6-4 over the Angola Hornets. Hornets got on the board first, top of the first inning. They got a two-run, two-out homer from Gavin Hunt. And then added two more in the second. That broke a 2-2 tie and gave them a 4-2 lead heading to the bottom of the second inning. But DeKalb with four runs in the bottom of the second, and it could have been more if not for a great play down at third base, snaring the line drive by Braden Perkins. And now it's the heart of the order. Hitters 3, 4, and 5 for Angola to face Miles Brockhaus. And the first pitch chopped a short, and it had a lot of topspin, and it squirts past Dalton Cox, the shortstop, into left field.
1: He took a chance backing up on the play, and it burned him.
0: Yeah, he backed up, tried to backhand it, and that ball, with that topspin, it speeds up every time it hits the ground. And so a topspin ground ball base hit the opposite way for Jackson Sturry to start off the Angola third. So Sturry at first for Gavin Hunt, 1-for-1 in the ball game, the two-run blast back in the first, his fourth of the season. Brockhaus, the left-hander, goes to the set, and he delivers. Went off speed and had Hunt out in front of it. He fouls it over the seats just behind home to the first base side, filled by purple-clad Angola fans. Here's the 0-1 pitch. As chop foul heads toward the DeKalb dugout.
1: You know, for all the struggles that Angola's had out there on the field and letting things happen on letting DeKalb get runs, one big swing here and they're back even.
0: Sturry the lead off first. Brockhaus will check on him. Toss over. Pretty good lead over at first for Sturry. Here comes the pitch. Fastball on the inside corner, a called strike three. Great location on that heater. Threw him a couple of off-speed pitches that he had him out in front of and then snapped that fastball. And of course, it's usually got the arm side tail, and it probably started inside and came back over the inside edge. Three-pitch strikeout of Hunt, and now you've got Landon Leach stepping in. One out, one on. Leach, a strikeout victim back in the first. Another toss over to first. Brockhouse concerned about Jackson Sturry. And the pitch home. Low and outside, ball one. Leach, 270 hitter on the season. Three doubles, couple of homers, 23 knocked in. Left-handed batter. And a check swing. It's in the dirt, blocked at the plate, and they're going to appeal it. And they check and say no. So it's two balls and no strikes on Leach. Sturry, a big lead over at first. And the pitch. It's outside, 3-0. Well, Sturry hasn't shown that he's wanting to break for second, but I think he's still in the head a little bit of Brockhouse. The 3-0 pitch, breaking pitch. Brockhouse slipped and fell down, and the breaking pitch just loops right into the middle of the plate for a called strike.
1: Looks like his landing spot shifted on him because he didn't like what happened. He looked where he landed and compared it to where he'd gone before, and it didn't seem to be the same way.
0: The 3-1 for Landon Leach. That's a fastball in the inside corner. It's 3-2. Angola does have somebody that goes down to the bullpen and starts throwing, and it might be Landon Busser. A swing and a miss at an off-speed pitch and back-to-back strikeouts after the leadoff single. Could we have our first scoreless frame in this one? We're in the top of the third inning. DeKalb leads at 6-4. Two outs, runner at first, and Braden Perkins at the plate. Toss over to first. Perkins, 264 average. And the pitch inside. Nope, it's called a strike. 0-1. Perkins, a lazy little liner to first base, his first time up. He's 0-1. And the pitch, swing and a miss. Blew a fastball right past him.
1: He's not messing around right now, Brockhouse. When he's feeling good, number one is coming in there.
0: Jackson Sturry, the runner at first, takes his lead. The
1: good
0: set
1: one
0: for Brockhouse. And the 0-2. Swing and a miss. He strikes out the side after the leadoff single. No, thank you. What a job by Miles Brockhouse. And it's a scoreless frame, top of the third. No runs, one hit, and a runner left. We head to the bottom of the third inning next. DeKalb leads it over Angola, 6-4 on the PSN Baseball Game of the Week on 1380 The Fan and 100.9 FM.
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0: Well, for the first time in the ballgame, somebody's coming up to bat with a lead. The DeKalb Barons are in front 6-4, coming to bat in the bottom of the third, and they will send up the bottom third of their order. Actually, it'll be Meinhardt, Hess, and Webb.
8: Number 10, Reagan.
0: Correction, Hess, Webb, and Hall. Got so excited about that line out to third, I forgot to put it in my book. So Reagan Hess, the number 8 hitter in the order, Starts inning for DeKalb, and the first pitch misses for ball one.
1: If there's a word that would describe DeKalb so far in this game, it is opportunistic.
0: They've been given opportunities, and they've taken advantage. Fastball called strike. Reagan Hess hits 302 on the year, singled. Back in the second inning. That one not close. Goes back to the backstop. Two balls and a strike on the Barons third baseman. Angola pair runs in both the first and second inning. DeKalb, two in the first, four more in the second. And this one lifted in the air, shallow center field. On is Jackson Sturry. He can't get to it. It will drop in shallow center for a leadoff base hit for Reagan Hess, his second hit of the game.
8: Now batting.
1: The only human being that might have caught that is Pete Crow Armstrong.
0: Yeah, kind of off the end of the bat, and so it kind of was dying as it got into the outfield, and a little lazy liner drops in, and it's Malachi Webb, the number nine hitter, and it's low for ball one. Webb, the nine hitter, but he is the DH, has a 274 average, and he's got five home runs, second best on the team. The set, there goes the runner. Pitch taken for a strike. Throw down to second, and it's not in time.
1: He must have got under it because that throw was a good one.
0: Stolen base for Reagan Hess. DeKalb has played a lot of small ball. We've seen the suicide squeeze put on three times. They've done some shenanigans on the base paths that got them a run. Now stolen base puts Hess in scoring position for Webb, and this pitch taken on the outside corner for a strike, and it's 1-2 now on the junior designated hitter. Webb also one of the big arms with this DeKalb Barons squad on the mound. 2.26 earned run average on the season. And we've got timeout called just as Sturry started his delivery. So Jackson Miles Sturry will reset. And the pitch, that's on the knees on the outside corner, called strike three.
8: Now batting for the DeKalb Barons, number six, Drake Hall.
0: Good pitch on the edge for the first out here in the third. And still at second base is Reagan Hess. Back to the top of the order, Drake Hall will bat for the third time, 0 for 2 with a ground out to short and a strikeout. The set for Miles Sturry and the pitch. Lifted high in the air, middle of the infield. And Miles Sturry is going to have to take it. The pitcher makes the catch on the edge of the mound for out number two.
1: And then runs the runner back to second base because nobody else was there.
0: Now the shortstop and second baseman were coming in. That's one of those where you don't see a pitcher make the play if it's the higher levels. College and pros, usually somebody will come in and call him off. But that time,
1: nobody did.
0: Sturry started the game in center field, so they're like, it's in the air, that's your business. Go ahead and make the catch. So with two outs, it's Brady Vince, and he swings at the first pitch and fouls it straight back for strike one. Vince has been on base and scored both times, both via the walk. Both of those against Angola starter Jackson Sturry. Now it's Miles Sturry, the right-hander. High fastball, 1-1. DeKalb leading at 6-4, batting bottom of the third. Both teams with four hits. And the pitch, just below the knees. Two balls and a strike. The pitch on its way, and it is lined into center field. That's going to be down. They're going to wave the runner around third, and Jackson Sturry will not even make a throw. Boy, and you really wonder. Sturry came in and fielded that on one hop in shallow center, and the runner right in front of our position was just getting to third, and you wonder if Jackson Sturry's arm is a little uncomfortable because he didn't even try to throw that ball into home.
1: And that third base coach might have thought of that because he was waving that runner home all the way.
0: So a 7-4 DeKalb lead, and they've got a run in every inning so far. Two in the first, four in the second. Now they've got one across here in the third on a two-out single from Brady Vince. Swing and a miss. Some heat that Brockhaus couldn't catch up to, and he's in an 0-2 hole. Vince, junior center fielder, takes the lead and the 0-2 pitch, and that's fouled right into the DeKalb dugout. Brockhaus with his Wayne Gretzky tribute, wearing number 99. Called strike three. Got the outside corner and froze Brockhaus at the plate, and that is the third out of the inning, but a run does come across on a two-out RBI single by Brady Vince. And through three complete here at DeKalb, it's the Barons leading it over the Angola Hornets 7-4 on the High School Baseball Game of the Week, presented by PSM Baseball Academy on 1380 The Fan and 100.9 FM.
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0: We move to the top of the fourth inning here in DeKalb, where the Barons are leading at 7-4 over the Angola Hornets. Barons have scored the last five runs in the game to overcome a 4-2 second inning deficit. And now Angola will come to bat with the bottom third of their order. Miles Brockhaus, the big left-hander, still on the bump.
8: Now batting for Angola.
0: Giving up
8: Ryan Stuckey.
0: Four runs, only two of them have been earned. Brockhaus against Ryan Stuckey. Stuckey got hit by a pitch his first time up. The windup and the pitch. Fastball a little off the outer edge. Ball one. Good crowd up here on a beautiful night. Perfect night for baseball. Mid-70s, sunshine. And the fastball catches the outer edge. That evens it up 1-1 on Stuckey.
1: Every variable in weather that could affect the game is not happening here.
0: The 1-1 is down low, 2-1. Stuckey steps to the plate, a 288 average. And the 2-1 pitch. That's high and outside, 3-1. Well, so far in the game, Brockhaus has not walked a batter, but he's hit two batters. And the 3-1, and that's on the outside corner, 3-2. Leading off the frame, Stuckey waits on the 3-2 pitch from Miles Brockhaus. And timeout is called at the plate.
9: Come on, Miles, you got it. Come on.
0: Stuckey in the right-handed batter's box. And the southpaw winds up with the payoff pitch. Swing and a miss. Struck him out. Came back from a 3-1 hole and strikes out Stuckey to start the top of the fourth. Barron's leading at 7-4. Top of the fourth inning. One out, base is empty for Jacob Fraley, junior second baseman. And the first pitch swung on and missed.
1: Trying to pick up the lefty who's warming up in the bullpen, but there is one warming up in the Angola bullpen, so we may make a change here.
0: Looks like Landon Leach is getting loose. Here comes the 0-1. That's high, 1-1. Leach has got a 0.52 earned run average. He's also appeared in 9 games this year for the Hornets. Oh, he threw one off speed in the dirt, and he had Fraley looking silly, reaching for it and coming up empty.
1: Another one of those step out of the box and kunk your head in the helmet. No, shouldn't have done that.
0: Brockhouse ahead. 1-2. And the pitch way up high.
1: Brockhouse is a big, strong kid, but you got to wonder how much is left in his tank.
0: The 2-2. Foul tipped into the glove. That'll be strike three, and there's back-to-back strikeouts here in the fourth. And that is now 5 straight that Brockhouse has struck out.
1: I would imagine that means there's still gas in the tank.
0: He's found his groove right now. He struck out 5 in a row, and it's Garrett Sorgen, the number 9 hitter, who's up next. First pitch is a strike, 0-1.
1: Mixing things up now.
0: Sorgen got hit on a 0-2 pitch his first time up. And a fastball inside corner, a called strike, and he's way ahead of Sorgen, 0-2. Trying to strike out the side for the second consecutive inning. And it's chopped right back to the mound. Brockhouse to his right, fields, throws, and that will retire the side. 1-2-3, down go the Hornets here in the top of the fourth, and we're halfway through our sectional championship in Class 3A here at DeKalb. And the Barons leading at 7-4 over the Angola Hornets on the high school baseball game of the week, being presented by PSM Baseball Academy on 1380 The Fan and 100.9 FM.
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0: DeKalb Barons halfway through their home sectional championship, leading at 7-4 over the Angola Hornets. And the Barons will send up hitters 4, 5, and 6 to face Miles Sturry. Second inning of work out of the pen.
9: DeKalb batter number 5, Corey.
0: He came on in relief back in the second inning for Jackson Sturry, who started the game for Angola. Corey Cox, left-handed hitter against the right-handed hurler, and that one's up and over our heads, out of play for strike one.
1: I don't know about you, but I have been watching every left-handed batter come up because we're right in the line here on the roof of getting one of those things hit back at us.
0: The 0-1 and another one fouled up and out of play.
1: Up and out of play is okay. I can deal with that.
0: You don't want the line drive?
1: Nah, not really.
0: Well, I'm the closer to the batter, so I guess it's up to me to be your protection. Little chopper to the left of the mound off the bump is stirring.

0: Burr for high school baseball. 20 win seasons. That one's in the dirt.
1: Very high
0: college basketball program. Yeah. It's kind of similar. They play about the same number of games generally. The Barons have only played 23 games. Angola comes in at 29 games played. Here's the pitch, and that is chopped off the end of the bat.
1: 20 wins is always impressive for a high school team in this climate because you get a lot of games lost to weather somewhere along the line, and you don't have as many games played as maybe be in other parts of the country. So 20's damn.
0: The 2-1 right pitch, and that is up high, 3-1. Cox came into the day 238 on the season. Junior shortstop. Right-handed hitter against the right-handed hurler, Miles Sturry. Sturry winds up and delivers. That's up high, and it's a walk to Cox with one out, a base runner aboard, and for the third straight time, Cox has reached. DeKalb has now walked seven times in the game.
1: Cox twice.
0: So Owen Chekow will bat. Chekow, right-handed hitter. Pitch, check swing.
1: Ball got away from the catcher.
0: Yeah, it got out of the glove of Hunt, but not far enough for the runner, Dalton Cox, to advance.
1: He snapped his glove back just to grip, put it in there, and he missed it with his hand, and it went about 10 feet behind the plate, but it wasn't far enough to make an advance.
0: That's one you got to read really quickly. Cox the lead at first, one out. We're in the bottom of the fourth. Barron's leading at 7-4. That pitch is low and is 2-0. Sturry behind on Owen Chekow. We talked about the youth of both of these clubs. Chekow, a sophomore second baseman. Throw to first. It eludes the first baseman, Landon Leach, but again, not very far away. He tracks it down quickly and keeps Cox at first base.
1: No, Cox had to dive back in the play, and so he didn't really have a chance after having to pick himself up. He's going.
0: There goes the runner, and it's grounded toward the middle of the diamond. Charging shortstop Landon Bussard. He'll throw on the run, and it's in time at first, but advancing to second base is Cox. And so a runner in scoring position with two out for Bo Meinhardt.
1: Gets the job done moving the runner over. And another run here would be very big for DeKalb.
2: Number 11, Bo Meinhardt.
0: Meinhardt, a 321 average when the game started. He is 1-for-2. Singled and scored in the second and lined out to third base also in the second inning. He started it, and he ended it in the second, a four-run inning for the Barons. First pitch is a swing and a miss for Meinhardt. It's 0-1. Cox off second. He's heading to third. Pitch taken for a strike. Throw to third is in time, and they got him.
1: Bang, bang, play on either end.
0: Cox thrown out trying to steal third. And I think there's something in baseball about not making the first or the third out of an inning at third base, and DeKalb just did it, ran themselves out of an inning. So there's one base runner, but he faces the minimum, essentially, because the one base runner thrown out trying to steal, and so we are through four. And it remains a 7-4 DeKalb lead over the Angola Hornets on the PSM Baseball Academy Game of the Week on 1380 The Fan and 100.9 FM.
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2: Top of the order for Angola here in the fifth, and quickly it's 2-0 on Miles Sturry. And the 2-0 pitch is low and away. Still Miles Brockhaus on the mound for DeKalb. He has gone the distance, but he's a pitch away from his first walk of the game, and there it is, high and inside, a four-pitch walk.
3: He wasn't close on any of those, so Bears watching here and see what the DeKalb does with him.
4: Now batting for Angola, number 25, Landon Buzzard.
2: So you've got Landon Buzzard, who's now batting, and he has had a tough day. A 317 hitter who's 0-for-2 with a pair of strikeouts. Right-handed hitter against the southpaw, Miles Brockhaus. And a check of the runner over at first.
3: And that's all it was. It was a lob over.
2: Yeah, he hasn't really shown an aggressive move to first. And so Angola getting some big leads. Here comes the pitch. It's high and outside, and it's five straight out of the zone to start the inning for Miles Brockhaus. He has a 7-4 lead. We're in the top of the fifth. Seven-inning game in high school baseball.
3: He's high again.
2: Six in a row. Looked like he tried to slip a slider in there. It was an off-speed pitch. Stayed high. Now 2-0. Down and in. 3-0. And he can't find the zone. Seven straight. And the catcher is going to go out. Colin Hoffert. Talk to his big left-handed pitcher. Say, look, you put two on board and the tying run comes to the plate. And they got their big punch coming up. Bussard, the number two hitter in the order. And after that, you've got Sturry, who has five homers on the year. And Gavin Hunt, who earlier in this ball game hit his fourth. And it's a four-pitch walk. Back-to-back four-pitch walks, eight straight out of the zone to start the fifth. And even if you're not ready to make a change, you would think that that's going to bring a coach out of the, and it's the pitching coach who's coming out for DeKalb to talk to Miles Brockhaus.
3: Number one, he'll ask him how he feels, and then he'll give him a little thing of, hey, a ball over the plate. That's the goal here.
2: Well, the last couple of innings, he's been cruising. At one point, striking out five in a row between the third and fourth inning.
3: But command is an elusive thing sometimes.
2: And he came in retiring six straight to start this inning. But back-to-back walks, his first two of the ball game, has Angola with some life here in the fifth.
3: He's staying in.
2: Yeah, I don't think there was much question he's going to stick around, but just a matter of getting him settled down, getting him dialed in. Jackson Sturry, now the batter, started the game on the mound for Angola, a 395 hitter, but again, five home runs. If he can find number six here, we'd have a whole new ball game. Left-handed hitter against the left-handed pitcher. Check swing, and it's ball one. Well, old school baseball would say you're taking a strike. But you've got one of your best hitters up there. Not sure that Jackson Sturry is going to abide by one of those baseball unwritten rules.
3: Well, he just
2: does
3: got,
2: take
3: yeah.
2: a strike.
3: Yeah, there's the automatic, and now all the limits are off.
2: One ball, one strike. 10 pitches in to get the first one over the zone for Brockhaus, and then he pulls the string on a good breaking ball down low and got a swing and a miss out of Sturry.
3: He's had great command for the last three innings, and it sort of eluded him this inning, but maybe he's dialing it back in a little bit.
2: Two runners on. Brockhaus the stretch. And the 1-2. And timeout called at the plate very at the late. Last moment. Yeah.
3: That done pretty much maybe knocked Brockhaus off his rhythm.
2: Jackson Sturry waits on the pitch, and he lines it into right field, and that could split the gap. It does. It's heading all the way to the warning track. One run is in. Here comes the second run around third, and he gets the stop sign.
3: And that's a good call to make. You don't score three runs with that play.
2: They got Miles Sturry in on that gapper, a line drive that just skimmed across the grass and split between center fielder Brady Vince and right fielder Corey Cox. Vince was able to chase it down quickly and get it back in, holding Bussard at third. But now it's second and third. There's nobody out in a two-run game.
3: And look who's up.
2: Gavin Hunt, who homered his first time up. And the pitch. He goes right after it and fouls it out of play. For Sturry, he picks up his 31st batted in of the season on his 10th double. Actually, that would be his 11th double. He had one back in the first inning. Sturry, 3-for-3 with a pair of doubles and a single. Pitch fouled out of play at the plate by Hunt.
3: Interesting lineup from the infield for DeKalb. They have pitched the third baseman, but everybody else is at normal depth.
2: The 0-2 pitch. Outside. 1-2. Angola scored two in the first to jump out in front on the two-run homer by Gavin Hunt, and now he bats with a chance to give Angola the lead, and he chops it foul. Count stays 1-2 on the cleanup hitter for Angola. Following the home run, he struck out in the third. He's 1-for-2 in the game, a 333 hitter when play started. Brockhaus gets the sign, the 1-2 on its way, and that's way high and outside, and evens the count up 2-2. Landon Bussard, the runner at third. Potential tying run. Jack Sturry takes his lead off second. Nobody out. We're in the top of the fifth inning. And the pitch. And that is lined like a rocket into the Angola dugout. And they're not that far away, and they all ducked and got out of the way.
3: The fence caught it about two-thirds of the way up.
2: He was a little late on that fastball and just rocketed it the opposite way into his own dugout. They're all looking into the sun.
3: And they're all leaning on that fence. And
2: 2-2 is high, and it's 3-2. Well, first base is open. So he might want to go to secondary stuff here against Hunt. Don't want to give in with a fastball. We saw what he could do with that earlier in the game. Here comes the payoff. And he got a slider over the outer corner and called strike three. What a big pitch. Put it right on the outer edge.
3: He has no fear. He's throwing the stuff that he wants to throw.
2: Second time that Hunt has got caught looking. And it's one out, still second and third, still a 7-5 game, and Landon Leach swings late on a fastball. 0-1. Leach, 0-2 with a pair of strikeouts. I think Brockhaus might just lean back and go after him. Lefty-lefty matchup, and the pitch on the way shows bunt, pulls the bat back, and then scurrying back to third is Bussard on a safety squeeze.
3: Right now, the right side of the infield and right field is very difficult to play because the sun is right in their eyes as it sets.
2: One ball, one strike. We've got one out and the pitch. And again, he shows bunt, pulls the bat back, and that's called, I believe, outside. It looked like it was a pretty good pitch. Two balls and a strike now on Leach. third baseman Reagan Hess in on the grass. Again, he shows bunt. And they'll throw.
3: They got
2: the shortstop sneaking in behind the third baseman, and they got Buzzard picked off third.
3: You know what? If we're doing a play of the game, that and the grab of the third base earlier in the year by or the game by Angola would have to be close.
2: The third baseman charged when he showed bunt, and that got the attention of the runner at third, Landon Bussard. And so he took off as far as the third baseman was charging. But sneaking in behind the play was shortstop Dalton Cox. And Hoppert fired down to third and threw to the shortstop covering, and they got the runner. And now you've got the umpires with another conference after talking to Angola head coach Clint Davis. Got a conference on the play, but that's huge. Now there's two outs. A runner at second, a two-run DeKalb lead, and the pitch was ruled a ball, so it's 3-1.
3: You heard him say 3-1 count all the way up here.
2: And again, there's a couple of pitches that he showed bunt, pulled the bat back, and I thought they looked like they were pretty good pitches, but they were both called balls. So now it's 3-1 on Leach. Runner at second. Swing and a miss. No messing around for Brockhouse. He just leaned back, fired a fastball right down the middle of the zone. And Leach couldn't catch up with it. See if he does it again. Two outs, the payoff delivery from Brockhouse. Swing and a miss. Just went right back to the fastball, and Leach couldn't catch up to it. Wiggles his way out of trouble. Does give up a run after walking the first two batters of the inning. But he ends it with back-to-back strikeouts of the 4-5 hitter. And Angola with just a run across on one hit, the double by Jackson Sturry. They leave Sturry as the lone runner on base. So after 4.5, it is 7-5. DeKalb leading it over the Angola Hornets. From DeKalb, it's the sectional championship presented by PSM Baseball on 1380 The Fan and 100.9 FM.
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2: Well, DeKalb has done a lot of things kind of trickery out of deep in the playbook in this game. They've put on the suicide squeeze three times. It led to a steal of home and a successful suicide squeeze. They've also done some tricks on the base paths, having a runner look like he was caught in no man's land, lured the catcher all the way out from behind the plate, almost to the first or second base path, and that snuck a runner in from third base to score a run. And defensively, we just saw them do kind of the same thing. They charged the third baseman on a Angola bunt attempt and snuck the shortstop behind him covering third, and they picked off the runner at third. A big out in that fifth, and a 7-5 game as DeKalb comes to bat with a two-run lead. Bottom third of the order starts with Bo Meinhardt, and he takes a pitch up for ball one.
3: Norwell has beaten Belmont 10-2 in the sectional game, 3A game at Belmont, so congratulations to the Knights. They are a sectional champ as well.
2: And the 1-0 is a fastball right in the middle of the zone. Evens it up for Meinhardt, 1-1. Meinhardt was at the plate when a runner got caught trying to steal third, so he's back up there to start the inning for DeKalb. Takes it low and away, and it's 2-1. Still on the mound, Miles Sturry for Angola. The right-hander brings it, and it's fouled back. Count evens up 2-2 on Meinhardt, the first baseman for the Bears. Also one of their talented arms on the mound. A 5-0 record with a 0.92 earned run average. Ground ball to third. Took a hop on Perkins. Came up and hit him in the chest, and it gets away from him. And that's going to be a bad hop base hit, I think. In my book, that's a bad hop base hit.
3: Probably, and he's also thankfully still got his front teeth, because if it had hopped a little higher, that would have been really bad.
4: Now batting for the DeKalbians, number 10, Reagan Hess.
2: But no, you know, it's not like you got an official book you got to keep track of. You kind of just make your own judgments. But that ball, we could see it. It took a big hop up into the chest of Perkins. So the batter with nobody out to runner on is Reagan Hess, and he lifts that high in the air, and it's out of play on the right field side.
3: Well, with our scoring, then that would be the second hit for Minehart in the game.
2: The set. Long set. Finally, he brings it, and it's fouled straight back. Hess now in an 0-2 hole, but he's working on a perfect day. Pair of singles, pair of stolen bases, and two runs scored for DeKalb, hitting in the eighth spot. The 0-2 is high and outside. 1-2. Hess, a junior third baseman with a 302 average when the game started, but he's probably picked up 10, 15, maybe even 20 points on that average with his 2-for-2 so far. The set and the pitch, and that is a called strike at the knees on the outside corner. And Hess, a strikeout victim for the first out in the bottom of the fifth.
4: Now batting for the DeKalb Bears, number 0, Carter Dell.
2: Number 9 hitter, Malachi Webb, a junior DH, 274 hitter, 5 home runs this season. Bats with a runner on and a 2-run lead. Starting to get into the late innings, only 6 more outs for Angola to try to get at least a couple of runs. 7-inning game in high school, quick throw to first, Minehart dives back safely. Miles Sturry, the right-hander who came in the second inning in relief of starter Jackson Sturry. And the pitch lifted in the air, medium depth left field. Ryan Stuckey calls for it, and the left fielder makes the catch for out number 2.
4: Now batting for the DeKalb Bears, number 6, Drake.
2: Back to the top of the order, Drake Hall will bat for the fourth time, and so far he's found no success. He's hit a ground ball to short, struck out, hit a pop-up to the pitcher. He's 0-for-3, started the night at 444 on the year. And the pitch to the right-handed hitter from the right-handed hurler is high for ball one. The little chin music as Hall ducks away. Minehart started the inning with a single. He's leading off first. And that one hits him right on the number 6 on his back. So a hit by pitch and Hall aboard for the first time in the ballgame. And it brings up Brady Vince, who's reached each time he's had a plate appearance. Walked and scored in the first, walked and scored in the second, singled in the third. The right-hander will bring it to the left-handed hitter, and they'll sneak the first baseman behind Hall at first, but Hall wasn't fooled. He got back easily. Hall the runner at first, Minehart the runner at second. DeKalb looking to add some insurance, leading at 7-5, batting bottom of fifth. The pitch, and that is lined to right field, and it's down. Here's Gosley getting it. The runner around third. The throw home is cut off by the first baseman, Landon Leach. He's got no play, and DeKalb comes through with a 2-out RBI by Brady Vince. What a game he has had. And DeKalb extends their lead to 8-5.
4: Now batting for the DeKalb Barons, number 99, Miles Brockhouse.
2: So it's going to bring up Miles Brockhouse. And we've got the catcher heading out to talk to Miles Sturry. Runners on the corners. It's Brady Vince who just got the two-out RBI. And Vince now with his second hit. He's been on base all four times. Drake Hall first to third on that base hit to right. And Bo Meinhardt, the eighth run of the game for the DeKalb Barons. 8-5. DeKalb trying to get a ticket into Saturday's regional. Miles Brockhaus, he's ready. And the pitch is in the dirt, and it gets past Hunt. Here comes the runner, Hall, from third, and he'll score easily. It's skipped off of Hall after hitting the dirt. Went over on the first base side. Hunt had trouble tracking it right away. And no hesitation from Drake Hall. He comes in, and it's now a four-run lead for DeKalb. A wild pitch for Sturry. And this one chopped, weakly third base. Perkins fields, throws, and retires Brockhaus, and that will end the inning. But the wild pitch adds an extra run, and it's now a four-run lead for the DeKalb Barons. They're leading at 9-5 over the Angola Hornets as we head to the sixth inning next on the high school baseball game of the week, the DeKalb Sectional Championship on 1380 The Fan and 100.9 FM.
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2: The Cal Barons will go to the bullpen, and it is Brady Vince who is going to take over for Miles Brockhaus, who worked the first five innings. And on the year for Vince, he's a perfect 4-0 with a 1.09 earned run average. He makes his eighth appearance, 19 and a third innings, 12 hits. He has given up six runs, and only three of those have been earned. 23 strikeouts against 13 walks, and another left-handed arm that fires a fastball in there for strike one on Braden Perkins. Perkins hitless through two trips to the plate. And a fastball high that evens at 1-1 on Perkins. Hitters 6, 7, and 8 due up here for Angola in the sixth. 9-5, Barons leading it, and that's lined into left field cleanly for a base hit to start the frame for the Hornets. Tell you one thing about this Angola squad, they do not go quietly.
3: No, they know to hang in there. They bring the bats to play, and this is not over yet, but they've got a pretty good high hill to climb.
2: So Perkins aboard, nobody out for Ryan Stuckey. Hit by a pitch and scored a run in the second. Struck out in the fourth. Pitch to the right-handed hitter is up high for ball one.
3: DeKalb pinching their third baseman way in on the infield grass. Everybody else pretty much normal depth. The first baseman holding the runner.
2: The 1-0 fouled out of play. 1-1. Stuckey came in with a .288 average. Three extra base hits on the season, all doubles. Lefty-righty matchup. The set and the pitch. And that is in the air. deep right center field. Back is the center fielder. He'll go over his shoulder and make the catch, catching up to it just in front of the warning track.
3: You got to wonder how much the sun made into that, because he's kind of looking back toward the west.
2: Yeah, I'm trying
3: when
2: to
3: that
2: check
3: place is going.
2: The defensive adjustments that were made for DeKalb, because that's Brady Vince's spot where he was in center field through the first five innings. He's now on the hill, so he didn't make the catch, but a good running grab out in center for the first out of the inning.
3: Almost overran it, had to come back a little bit.
2: Runner still at first with Jacob Fraitley at the plate. And the first pitch up high for ball one.
3: And Angola isn't going to be running anybody right now. They need multiple base runners, and they're just advancing one guy.
2: Vince, the set and the pitch. Swing and a miss.
3: Ooh,
2: throw to first.
3: Good thought.
2: It's back easily.
3: Still put the fear in him a little bit.
2: Leach is back throwing for Angola in their bullpen. Fastball called strike. Vince ahead. One ball, two strikes. One out, top of the sixth inning. 9-5, DeKalb leads it. Hornets batting. One out, runner on. And the pitch. Ooh. Put it in the glove, but they ruled it a little high. So almost new life for Fraley, because that looked like it easily could have been strike three. Two balls, two strikes. Set for Vince and the pitch. And he just reaches up and chops it wide of first base, foul down toward the Angola bullpen.
3: Lights have come on here at DeKalb. It's really still plenty of light out here, but want to be ready, because once that sun starts going down, it starts changing very quickly.
2: Kind of nice for the fans that they could start this game at 6 and play pretty much the whole game in sunlight. Here's the pitch. That's a fastball high, and it's 3-2 now on the number 8 hitter for Angola.
3: 80 degrees and sunshine didn't hurt either.
2: A great crowd. Both teams represented well. Here's the throw to first.
3: I got another reminder. I know you're there.
2: Yeah, 3-2 count. He's just thinking, yeah, maybe they send the runner a head start. Didn't want to get too far off. The 3-2 pitch. Swing and a miss. Struck him out on the 3-2 fastball. And that is the second out of the inning.
4: Now batting for Angola, number 10.
2: Perkins, who led off the inning with a single, still at first for number 9 hitter Garrett Sorgen. Sorgen hit by a pitch and tapped one back to the mound. Fastball high for ball one. Vince, a left-hander, goes to the set and the 1-0. That's in there for a strike, evens the count up 1-1.
3: Now, a few pitches back, that might not have been a strike, but it was on that one. Because right at the letters, very iffy area.
2: Vince brings the 1-1. And that one at the knees on the outer edge. From corner to corner.
3: He's hitting his spots.
2: One ball and two strike count now on Sorgen. Vince brings it, and that fastball again, just a tad high. A lot of fans in the red and black moaning over that one. Thought they might have had the inning ended. We'll do it again with a 2-2 count. And that's fouled out of play. Sorgen stays alive. DeKalb in their home white uniforms with the black pinstripes, red numbers, red caps, black bill. The stretch, the 2-2. Curveball, and he broke it in there and throws him at the plate. Called strike three, and the side is retired. Angola down to their final three outs after they fail to score here in the top of the sixth. No runs, one hit, one runner left on base. To the bottom of the sixth, DeKalb looks for insurance. They lead it 9-5 over Angola on the 3A sectional championship from DeKalb, presented by PSM Baseball on 1380 The Fan and 100.9 FM.
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7: I know that.
2: Barons bat for what they hope is their final time here in sectional play. They come up in the bottom of the sixth inning with a 9-5 lead over the Angola Hornets, and they'll send up hitters 4, 5, and 6. And it's still Miles Sturry on the hill for Angola. This is a big inning for Angola. They'll have the top of their order batting in the seventh. And they don't want DeKalb to get any further out in front than the four runs they already are ahead. First pitch to Cox is high and inside for ball one. Sturry gets the sign and delivers. And that's fouled out of play. Corey Cox in the game is 1-for-3. Reached on an error. Singled in the second and grounded back to the pitcher in the fourth. Cox, a 188 average, a sophomore right fielder. Bats from the left side. Sturry, the right-hander, brings it. And it's inside, 2-1. The 2-1 pitch, fouled out of play, 2-2. Angola defensively has Perkins at third, Bussard at short, Fraley at second, and Landon Leach is at first. In the outfield, Ryan Stuckey in left. Jackson Sturry has taken over in center, and Parker Gosley is the right fielder. And this pitch high and outside, it's now 3-2 on Corey Cox, leading off the inning here in the bottom of the sixth.
3: And the situation has presented itself exactly what Angola did not want, getting the lead runner on.
2: Yeah. Payoff. It's in the dirt, and that is ball four. It's a walk to start the sixth for the DeKalb Barons. Corey Cox is aboard. I don't think they will go very deep here with Sturry. They have had Landon Leach throwing a couple of different times, and Leach still out there at first base.
4: Pinch runner for the DeKalb Barons, number 51, Jeff Griggs, is coming in to run for number 5, Corey Cox.
2: So Cox has a runner. Jeff Griggs is in to run for Cox. Batter is Dalton Cox at the plate. Dalton is a right-handed hitter. Against the right-handed reliever, Miles Sturry.
3: He just went down the right field line. He'll run for a while.
2: Down and away. Ball one in the dirt. Nice backhand stop by Hunt behind the plate. Griggs takes the lead off first. Griggs, a sophomore backup. And that pitch goes through the catcher. And a good job by Cox at the plate, waving Griggs on to second. Griggs will head there on a wild pitch.
3: The good call is because he had the better look. The batter and the runner did not. He was blocked. And so getting that little additional help at the plate was a big factor.
2: Yeah, it squirted through the legs of Hunt and just rolled to the back of the circle dirt. Hunt had trouble picking it up, so a runner in scoring position, and they'll bunt him over. Off the mound, Sturry fields, throws to the second baseman covering at first, and on to third is Jeff Griggs, the pinch runner. Barron's just trying to get every run they can here in the bottom of the sixth. We'll head to the seventh inning, the final inning in high school baseball. And DeKalb knows they'll have at least a four-run lead, but trying to add more. Griggs at third, one out with Owen Shackow, the batter. The stretch for Sturry. The pitch to Shackow. Swing and a miss. Strike one.
3: Now the infield is in for Angola. They can't afford to give up another run.
2: Shackow 0 for 2 with a walk. And the 0-1 pitch. A tie. Evens the count up 1-1. Shackow, a sophomore second baseman for the Barons under their head coach, Colin Bice. Bice in the third base coaching box, talking to his runner at third, Jeff Griggs. The set and the 1-1. That's low and inside, 2-1. Barons fell behind 2-0 after a half inning, and we're down 4-2 after an inning and a half.
3: And they're in the process of maybe getting another run home by the scratchway.
2: They've scored 7 of the last 8 runs scored in this game. The set for Sturry. 2-1 offering. Popped up. Is it playable? It's over by the screen. First base side behind home. And the catcher, Gavin Hunt, goes back and makes the catch. Boy, Hunt has looked impressive tonight.
3: DeKalb would have about two or three more runs that I could think of without his plays. And a good heads-up play by, I believe, the pitcher coming down to the, because if the runner tries it from third and they're not paying any attention, that's another run. A rather unorthodox sacrifice fly.
2: So two outs, runner at third for Bo Meinhardt, and the first pitch to Meinhardt, and that's in the dirt. Bounces off Hunt, and coming in from third, Griggs will score on a wild pitch.
3: That's a tough one to take because he had blocked it nicely, but it hit the pads so hard that it bounced a good 20 feet in front of the plate, and there was no play to get the runner
2: at
3: third.
2: Yeah, ricocheted almost halfway back like a pitch back to the pitcher. Sturry charged, but by that time Hunt had started to turn and look for the baseball and diving in at third base.
3: Opportunistic again.
2: Was Jeff Griggs, and that was another run reaching by a walk to lead off an inning. Ten to five, DeKalb now doubling up on the Angola Hornets here in the bottom of the sixth. Meinhardt with a 1-0 count. Steps into the right-handed batter's box. The delivery. And that's just outside. 2-0. Meinhardt, good night. Two hits, two runs scored. Also hit the ball on the button, line to the third baseman to end the second inning. There's a called strike. Looked like Meinhardt was taking all the way. It's 2-1. Two outs, we're in the sixth. Pitch, popped out of play. Count evens up 2-2 on Meinhardt.
3: Looking at the scoreboard and the line score there, and look at those three errors for Angola, and I think every one of them has led to some kind of scoring.
2: Well, the walks haven't helped. 8 of them in the game. In the air, playable in right field. Parker Gosley drifts over toward the line, and he'll make the catch in fair territory, and the side retired. But DeKalb does get one more big insurance run here in the bottom of the sixth. No hits, nobody left on base. We'll head to the seventh. Last chance for the Angola Hornets. They need 5 to stay in the ballgame. It's a 10-5 Barons lead as we head to the seventh inning next here on the High School Baseball Game of the Week, presented by PSM Baseball Academy on 1380 The Fan and 100.9 FM.
5: PSM is proud to announce a new baseball academy led by MLB veteran Josh Van Meter. The Northeast Indiana native and former Fort Wayne Tin Cap is excited to return to his roots and offer aspiring baseball players an opportunity to train with a professional who has reached the pinnacle of their sport. Parents and players register for upcoming private lessons or small group training by visiting PSM Sports.